0: There goes Mitchell. Pitch is taken for a strike. Throw to second base. Offline. I don't think they had a chance anyway. Garrett is safe with a steal. Tyler Stevenson, it's the catcher. He threw it to the shortstop side of the bag. And a runner in scoring position on strike one to Cooper Pratt. Garrett's doing everything this weekend. That's his 14th steal of the season in 21 attempts. It's brought to you by Delta Dental. Pratt doubled off the wall last inning in right. The 0-1. Line drive center field. Falling fast. It's in there for a base hit. Mitchell's rounding third. Myers, strong throw to the plate. But it gets away from Stevenson and goes to the backstop. Safe is Garrett. And up to second on the error goes Cooper Pratt. It is 5-2 Milwaukee in the bottom of the third.
1: That's a great read by Mitchell off the bat. He knew immediately that ball was going to get down. And he broke for third pretty much on contact. A lot of other guys might have waited a second to see if that ball got down. Now with two outs.
0: But that stolen base lane was huge.
1: Yeah.
0: Otherwise, you don't score. For sure.
1: I was talking to Jeff at the beginning of this inning.
0: That's all right.
1: Just joined you.
0: Hi, Jeff. Jeff's back. Here's a called strike that came through the back door to David Hamilton. Then you get the error on Dane Myers, who actually made a very strong throw, but kind of arrived at the plate around the same time that Garrett did, and Stevenson just didn't catch it. Hamilton squibs a foul to the backstop. He's behind 0-2. So Cooper Pratt's 2-for-2 tonight. Just picked up his 30th big league run batted in. And a second on the E8. Hamilton grounded out last inning. Brewers get a two-out run. Back up three. Runner at second. The 0-2. Hamilton takes it high. What I'm talking about with constant pressure, and it's really been against any Reds pitcher all weekend thus far. Continuing with Brady Singer tonight. 1-2, swing and a miss. He threw it by David Hamilton and struck him out with a 90 mile an hour sinker. It's actually the fourth strikeout for Singer, but the Singer's tune has been a solemn one thus far tonight. Brewers have 5 runs in 3 innings. We go to the fourth. It's 5-2 on the Brewers Radio Network, presented by American Family Insurance.
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0: Brewers back up by 3 runs trying to clinch this series. It's 5-2 as we go to the fourth, and Shane Drouin continues. 4, 5, and 6 in the Cincinnati lineup. Tyler Stevenson, Eugenio Suarez, and J.J. Bladé do up. Catcher Stevenson flew to right his first time, and he is in the box. Drouin throws, and he pumps in a strike at the knees with a cutter. 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

0: Foul ball hit. Back up and out of play, 0-2. 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And in a related note, Brewers a couple of innings ago honored their veteran hero of the game, Master Sergeant Danielle Carlson. 5 overseas deployments, the U.S. Air Force, for Master Sergeant Carlson. Thank you for your service. 0-2 pitches down low. I still can't get over the version of God Bless America that we had last night before the seventh inning stretch from our 102-year-old World War II veteran. Stevenson pops it into the seats, foul down the right field line. There were so many great moments at the ballpark last night, but for me, that might have been the top. Yeah. It was just awe-inspiring rendition of a song that we all know and love. 1-2 again. Stevenson swings and misses. Slider out away from the righty. Drouin strikes him out. The one gone in the fourth.
1: Very special moment. And very touching. On a night when you're already just a little extra emotional when you think about that specific day.
0: Suarez has given the Reds one of their two runs when he homered. He takes ball one from Drouin. 5-2 Milwaukee here in the fourth. So Eugenio's taken Drouin deep each of the last 2 weekends. Here's the 1-0 inside, 2-0. If you were lucky enough to be at American Family Field last night, you had a night to remember. Many fronts. 20-0. 2-0 pitch outside. Tried the breaking ball and missed. It's 3-0. And it's been fun again here this evening thus far. The Brewers started it off with a bang. If you're just joining us, a couple of two-run homers in the first from Terang. 3-0 pitch. Misses. Down and in ball four. Scoots to the backstop, actually. But Eugenio's not going to run. Contreras goes back to chase the ball as Eugenio discards all the armor that he wears.
1: It's a lot.
0: It took him a while.
1: It's a lot.
0: So he's aboard on the second walk issued by Shane Drouin. 1-1 out for Blade. The other home run that the Brewers got in the first was Garrett Mitchell. Feels like the Brewers heard everybody talking about how they don't hit home runs. And the last few games they've said, we'll show you. Called strike to Blade. The Brewers have now hit 9 homers in the last 3 games. Blade flew to deep right back a couple of innings ago. This is a lefty-lefty matchup. The 0-1 outside. Brewers are going to get Chad Patrick up in the bullpen. Drouin has just gone north of 50 pitches, but Pat Murphy intimated this might be a shorter start when he spoke with the media earlier today, and it looks like it may be. 1-1 is breaking ball for a strike on the outside corner. Look, Drouin has thrown more innings than he's ever thrown in his first season in the major leagues. They're high-stress innings. It did give him a full week off in between his last 2 starts. Last Friday and now this one tonight, but just trying to keep them as fresh as they can as we get towards October. The 1-2 pitch, Blade lifts foul into the seats, slicing down the left field line.
1: Brewers have pulled out of last place in the home runs hit category.
0: Yeah, they passed the Guardians.
1: They're currently tied for 28th with the Angels and just 1 back of Toronto and 2 back of Arizona. So they get hot here. They could pass a couple more.
0: Hey, they've been doing it since Wednesday against the Cubs. 1-1, 1 out. 1-2 down and away. Slider on JJ Blade. By the way, Blade, he is 3-for-35 against the Brewers this season. They have handled him. 2-2. Line drive base hit into right center field, and that's going to split the gap and roll all the way to the fence. Suarez to third as Mitchell gets it back, and they'll wave him home, and the relay from Terang is not in time. It's an RBI double for J.J. Blade, and Cincinnati's back within 2, 5-3 here in the fourth. the walk, and then Blade with that rare hit against Milwaukee. It's an RBI two-bagger. He pulled it into right center field. And once it got to the wall, even with Suarez below average speed, he was able to score. I think that's my fault, right?
1: No.
0: You don't believe in that?
1: No.
0: If you did believe in the announcer jinx, that was on cue.
1: Your reaction would tell me that you do, because your first reaction was, oh.
0: Uh-oh. Well, Chris Hook is coming out to talk to Drouin as Patrick continues to throw in the bullpen. This is Pottawatomie Sportsbook trip to the mound with wall-to-wall screens, elite dining, and over 95 kiosks. It's a fan's dream. Pottawatomie Sportsbook, become a legend. Well, it was once 4-0. It's now 5-3, and still only one out as Juan Brito, the rookie, is coming up with a runner at second base in Blade. And now Chris Hook back to the dugout. Brito grounded a shortstop 2 innings ago in his first at bat. Now the pitch. Swung on and popped foul, coming back and over the screen. It's going to land just beneath us. Brito was the key return piece from the Guardians at the deadline this year as the Reds traded Cleveland Nathaniel Lowe. The 0-1. Strike with a slider coming through the back door, knee high, nothing in two. Brito had a big game as the Reds won that rubber match last Sunday. Some big hits. 0-2 pitch. Fly to deep left field, and Brito has just tied this game. This is way back and gone towards the Miller Lite landing. Two-run home run for the rookie Brito. And it's 5-5 here in the fourth. His second major league home run ever. Got a fastball right down the middle, and he didn't miss it. And so the Reds erase an early four-run deficit and tie this game with some gumption.
1: Yeah, you said it earlier. Give them a lot of credit, because where their season is headed, and after last night, to fall behind 4-0 after one inning of play, it would have been easy to pack it in if you were Cincinnati. But they have battled their way back.
0: And now a fly ball by Hector Rodriguez to deep right field. Back goes Frelick onto the warning track, but he's got a play about two steps in front of the fence, makes the backhanded catch. Hector Rodriguez, another rookie, making a bid on what'll be the final pitch of the outing for Drouin. They had left him in to face that left-handed hitter, Hector Rodriguez. And it barely stayed in the yard. That's out number two in the fourth, but in between the first and the second, it went walk, RBI double, then two-run homer, three runs in. And Pat Murphy out to take the baseball. So Chad Patrick coming in, suddenly in a tie game here in the fourth. 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That's IWL8.org. Patrick enters with two out in the fourth of a 5-5 game on the Brewers Radio Network, presented by American Family Insurance.
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1: Chet Patrick, who's been in quite the groove over the last couple of weeks, enters, and it's a 5-5 ball game in the top of the fourth. Three runs in for the Reds, two out, and the bases empty. Key Brian Hayes is the first man to face Chad. Ready to go in the pitch, outside corner with his cutter. Patrick this season, 8-4 with five saves and a 3.24 earned run average. And it's been getting better. The 0-1. Down and away on Key Brian. Chad's last four outings started at the beginning of the last road trip. Five innings of scoreless baseball, just one hit. Now the 1-1, down and away. 97 with sink to Key Brian. 2-1. Chain Drowen, 3 2/3 innings tonight. Then he gave up five runs on five hits, couple more homers. Suarez and Brito. Walk two, struck out four. And a swing and a miss at a cutter by Key Brian Hayes levels the count at two. 60 pitches for Drowen tonight. And now the game in the hands of the bullpen. Hayes flew to right the only time that he batted against Drowen. Key Brian's had a rough year with injury and the offense has slumped. The 2-2 swing and a miss. He blew him away. 97 mile an hour sinker, and that'll retire the side. Fourth OASAP strikeout is how the night begins for Chad Patrick, but three runs for the Reds, including Juan Brito's second career Major League homer. And it's 5-5 as we go to the bottom half of the fourth on the Brewers Radio Network, presented by American Family Insurance.
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1: Well, the Reds have scored five of the last six, and we are tied at five. Bottom of the fourth, Jackson Chourio takes a strike with a slider from Brady Singer, who's got a new lease on life. Remember, it was 4-0 after the first inning. Churio's batted twice. And Singer's walked him each time. And the 0-1 up and away. He has had very little interest in attacking Jackson tonight, and frankly, I don't blame him. Bryce Terang and Jake Bowers, couple of hot hitters to follow. 1-1, swung on and popped foul. Big rip. Hit it into the first row of the Loge level, first base side. 1-2. When the game is on the line, the Brewers rely on their elite bullpen. When your oral health is on the line, rely on a WDA member dentist, won't you? 1-2 pitch is outside. To find a WDA dentist near you, go to WDA.org. Two balls, two strikes. Now the pitch by Singer. Swing and a miss. Struck him out. Kept it out and away from Jackson Churio. And that is the fifth strikeout for Brady Singer. You know, he beat the Brewers last Sunday. That was that rubber match. It was a high-scoring back-and-forth affair. But he gave up six runs in five innings. He got a win.
7: This game has some similar feels. Hopefully this time the Brewers come out on top.
1: Bryce Tarang takes outside. Ball one. Let's get a safe driving tip from Schneider and their professional truck drivers. Tonight they remind you that work zones require extra caution. Slow down, stay alert, and keep everyone safe. Pitch to Tarang, fouled back. One and one. We have a lot of experience dealing with work zones all summer, as you know.
7: Everywhere I go.
1: Bryce has been on twice. He takes inside corner. Called a strike. Didn't have to be on that 90-mile-an-hour sinker. Shouldn't have been. It was in by a couple of inches, but Bryce didn't challenge, so it's one and two. He has a two-run homer and a walk. 5-5, bottom four. And the 1-2. Chop very softly back to Singer. Comes off the mound to the first base side to field it. Tosses over to first, and Tarang is out. So Singer, who has given up at least two base runners every inning, has a chance to go 1-2-3 in the fourth. Here's Jake Bowers. 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The Dodgers lost. That was this afternoon in Miami. 4-3, the Fish beat them. Pitch to Bowers is chopped foul up the first baseline. That snapped LA's 8-game winning streak. And what does that mean for the Brewers? If they can win tonight, they'll go up 2.5 on the Dodgers for the race for the best record in the National League. Singer is 0-1. Jake takes outside. Now, Bowers is the one guy that's had a hard time with Singer thus far tonight. He struck him out twice. But homered off of him last Sunday. The 1-1 at the top of the zone, 1-2. Cubs won 4-3 against the Pirates at Wrigley. Magic number for the Brewers remains 4. 1-2 pitch inside, 2-2. Pirates had a lead when Paul Skenes left the mound. Skenes was very good today for 7, but then Gregory Soto gave up 2 in the 8th. So the Cubs came back and won. 2-2. Bowers takes low, full counts. Look, the Brewers are up 9.5 in the division. And if they win tonight, it remains 10. Even if they don't, still up 9. With 2 weeks to go, just about. 5-5 here. 3-2 coming. Down and in, he walked him. That was a slider near the back foot. Bowers checked his swing. They appealed just to make sure. But at third base, Emil Jimenez says he did not offer. So that will mean it still won't be a perfect inning for Brady Singer. That's his fifth walk. And Bowers, who is among the major league leaders in getting free passes, draws one in front of Christian Yelich. Strikeout and a flyout for Yelich, and he pops it foul coming back over the screen. Brewers stranded the bases loaded in the second. Had a big opportunity. They didn't cash in on that inning. The 0-1 upstairs to Yelich. The Braves have just taken a 3-1 lead over the Phillies with 3 in the bottom of the fourth. Atlanta trying to stay in the race to get out of the wild card round in the National League. 1-1. Up and in on Yelich. 2 balls and 1 strike. The Phillies were supposed to have the man who's been their ace recently, Jesus Luzardo, pitch, but they scratched him because of a shoulder problem. Going with a bullpen day, and it has backfired when Brooks Raley came in. Pitch is swung on and missed. 2-2 on Yelich. Chased a slider at his feet. The Braves with 3 still batting in the fourth, up 3-1, trying to win the first two games of that series. That would really kind of put the Phillies away in the National League East race. 2-2 pitch is fouled off on the left side by Yelich. Braves are 5 games behind the Brewers for the overall number one spot in the National League coming in. they'd have to catch either the Brewers or the Dodgers to stay out of a wild card series. Here it comes, 2-2. Yelich flies one into shallow left. In comes Blade over towards the foul line. In foul ground, can't get there. It lands right over by the tarp. And it hit the bottom of the netting. Still 2-2. Padres won again, their sixth in a row, holding off San Francisco 7-6. Both Jackson Merrill and Fernando Tatis homered. The Padres have taken over the final wild card in the National League at the moment. 2-2 again. Yelich takes down and in. That's that back foot slider. And just like Bowers before him, Christian didn't offer. Full count, and so Jake will get a head start off of first base. Two out in the inning. 5-5 the score. Brady Singer ready. 3-2 pitch. Line drive to the left for a base hit. Opposite way for Yelich. Getting to it quickly is Blade. So Bowers will put on the brakes at second. Christian Yelich has his first hit of the series. And so after two quick outs, it will still not be a quick inning for Brady Singer. William Contreras will come up with a big two-out chance to give the Brewers the lead back. But first, it's the pitching coach, the acting pitching coach, Matt Tracy, coming to visit Singer. The Reds are going to have to get some bullpen activity because Brady Singer's thrown 92 pitches.
7: Kind of surprised it took this long, but remember they had to dive into the bullpen a bit last night, even though they saved themselves a couple of innings with the Trevino position player situation in the seventh and the eighth.
1: But here comes Mr. Contreras. Has homered in each of the last two games. Tonight he's walked and popped out. Bowers at second, Yelich at first. We're in the fourth. Singer ready in the pitch. Fly ball to deep left. Backing up Blade, turning at the track. At the wall, leaps up. Goodbye! Williams strikes again, third straight game with a home run for Wild Bill. And it's a two-out, three-run blast to give the Brewers the lead in the bottom of the fourth, 8-5 Milwaukee. Just got out and left. And Contreras, his bat is on fire right now. Third home run of the night against Brady Singer for the Brewers. And that's the biggest one of all of them. They'll stay with Singer. That was his 93rd pitch. And he'll face Garrett Mitchell, who's 2-for-2, including a two-run blast. He swings, lines it straight back through the middle. Look out, Brady. It whistles right by the pitcher and straight through in the center for another base hit. Garrett Mitchell is 3-for-3. He stops at first with a single. Graham Ashcraft is the one who is getting loose in that Reds bullpen. Can Terry Francona keep staying with Brady Singer? I'm asking rhetorically, but he's gonna. And a chopper by Frelick is up the first baseline right at Sal Stewart. He'll field it right at the bag, and he's actually stepping on first base as Stewart fields the ball. So it's a three unassisted ground out that ends the inning and likely ends the night for Brady Singer. He got two outs quickly, and you thought, all right, maybe he'll get a shutdown inning. Not to be. Walk, single, and a Contreras three-run blast. We go to the fifth, 8-5 Milwaukee on the Brewers Radio Network, presented by American Family Insurance.
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1: Chad Patrick will continue into the fifth, and all of a sudden the Brewers have a three-run lead thanks to his catcher. 8-5, and back with the play-by-play is Lane Grindle.
2: All right, thank you very much, Josh. Dane Myers will lead things off. It's the top of the order for the Reds here in this fifth inning, and the first pitch from Patrick is in there for a strike, and it's 0-1. Time for a vibe check, and a cooler full of Izzy Hard Seltzer is a big vibe, so it's a three-run blast from Contreras. Izzy Hard Seltzer, the seltzer that passes the vibe check. Patrick's 0-1. That's in there for a strike, and it's nothing and two on Myers. Reds have refused to go away. They've scored in each of the last three innings, including a three-run fourth inning. Momentarily had the game tied. 0-2 pitch. Missed down and away, one ball and two strikes. But since it is a college football Saturday, I can say that William Contreras said, "Not so fast, my friend." And launched one out to left field for a three-run home run in the bottom of the fourth. 1-2 pitch to Myers. Ooh, buzzed the tower, came up and in. He leaned back like the Matrix and got out of the way. It's 2-2 on Dane Myers.
1: I thought you were going to say he kicked a field goal.
2: He did that too. It's a long field goal.
1: Yeah.
2: Two and two here on Dane Myers. The pitch, swing and a miss, struck him out. So he came up and in and buzzed the tower to the point that Dane Myers might have needed North Shore adult diapers, and then he gets him with a cutter away and strikes him out. An ortho ASAP strikeout for the first out of the inning, and that'll get Ellie De La Cruz to the plate. Speaking of North Shore adult diapers, we want to thank them for their great partnership with the Brewers Radio Network all season long. First offering to De La Cruz is in there for a strike, and it's 0-1. Safe to say that this partnership has been a memorable one in 2026. Nothing has generated more social media buzz. A one is rocketed down the right field line. It's a fair ball into the corner, and De La Cruz turns first on his way to second. He's got himself a one out double here in the top of the fifth inning. That ball was smoked off the bat of De La Cruz. When he gets on one, it is a rocket. 117 off the bat of Ellie De La Cruz on that fastball at 97 that was up and in. And now here's Sal Stewart. Yeah, nothing generates more mentions for me or just texts from random people than when I do a North Shore adult diaper spot during a pitching change. I'm guessing the same for you, Josh. I think I can safely say it's similar situation for Jeff as well.
1: I think there's no question.
2: First pitch to Sal Stewart is down and away. It's 1-0. And I would say there was a little bit of competitiveness amongst the three of us to see who could be the most creative with ways to work in the North Shore adult diaper reads over the course of the year. D.L. Hall's getting loose in the Brewers bullpen. 1-0 pitch, misses down and away. It's two balls and no strikes. Their first year with us, I want to say thanks to Adam Greenberg and the team at North Shore Care Supply. Stewart tying his shoe for a moment, now getting back into the box. Patrick looks back at De La Cruz in the 2-0 pitch. That's a strike on the outside edge. It's 2-1. Not just opposing pitchers that struggle with control problems. Of course, 1 in 3 adults report that they worry about this issue. And I'm not talking about command on the mound. 2-1, swing and a miss for Stewart on a cutter down and away, and it's two balls and two strikes. And Brewers listeners have reached out to North Shore to share that hearing the brand discussed during Brewers broadcast has helped make adult incontinence products feel less intimidating and easier to consider if they ever needed them in the future. 2-2, missed down and away, and the count is full. Three balls and two strikes. And we've been pleased to be a partner with North

0: sure, all season long. We've had fun with it. Three-two pitch. Popped out of play, first base side, foul. Stays at 3-2 on Sal Stewart.
1: I think it's safe to say that, I know in my years, and you'd probably say in yours, there's not been a single partnership we've had that's generated more conversation even to us than ours with North Shore this season.
0: Unique. 3-2. Swing and a miss. He struck him out. Blew a sinker by him at 97. Another ortho ASAP strikeout for Patrick, his third since he came on in relief. And now here's Tyler Stevenson. I mean, at the end of the day, what are you going to do? Yeah. Smile and just be grateful you have North Shore adult diapers on. So De La Cruz at second. First pitch to Stevenson. He is in there for a strike with a cutter. It's 0-1. We appreciate all our great partners here on the Brewers Radio Network. So fun to have them come along for the ride, and what a ride it has been again this year with many more memories to make here over the next couple of weeks and hopefully an extended stretch of play in October. Nothing in one here on Stevenson. Patrick kicks, delivers, and fouled out of play first base side into the second deck. And it's nothing in two here on Stevenson. Be big for Patrick to put up a zero here after the one out double surrendered to De La Cruz after the Brewers just jumped back in front in the bottom of the fourth. Patrick working out of the stretch, checks De La Cruz, the 0-2 pitch. Swing and a miss, he struck him out. Got him with a cutter down and away, and Chad Patrick strikes out three in a scoreless top of the fifth. We go to the bottom of five. Brewers 8 and the Reds 5 on the Brewers Radio Network, presented by American Family Insurance.
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0: We go to the bottom of the fifth inning, 8-5 Milwaukee. Graham Ashcraft takes over on the mound for Cincinnati, and, well, that's brought to you by North Shore Adult Diapers. We were just talking about our friends at North Shore. 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Here's Cooper Pratt. First offering to Pratt misses down and away, and it's 1-0. Ashcraft making his 29th appearance of the year, 3.41 ERA in 29 innings. 1-0 pitch. Half swing and a miss on a cutter, and it's 1-1.
1: Third appearance back laying off the injured list. He was out for 4 months. Okay, actually the first one back was last Sunday, right?
0: Right. The 1-1 pitch. Hit off the end of the bat, foul over near the Brewers on deck circle. It's 1-2.
1: Brewers got a run against him.
0: Yeah, of course, when he first came up, he was a starting pitcher. The stuff's always been really good, but they've just never really been able to find the perfect role for Graham Ashcraft. He's been in the bullpen the last couple of years. He's battled some injuries. Pratt is 2-for-2 tonight. Double and an RBI single. 1-2 pitch. Missed down and in. And it's even now, 2 balls and 2 strikes.
1: Late
0: Cooper.
1: Late, how about what the Brewers have done to the opposing starting pitcher last three games? Gausman gave up 7. Abbott and now Singer each gave up 8.
0: 2-2 pitch. Pratt lines one down the right field line. This is going to get down for a base hit for Pratt. Nice job by Rodriguez to get to that ball on a hop and keep it out of the corner. And it holds Pratt to just a single. If Rodriguez doesn't cut that ball off, it gets into the corner. Might have been 3 bases for Cooper Pratt, but he did a wonderful job, the young right fielder. And it'll be a leadoff single for Cooper, and that'll get David Hamilton to the plate. This time of year, teams are looking to hit their magic number to lock up a playoff spot. For fans, the magic number, of course, is 3. First offering to Hamilton is a chopper foul at the first baseline. It's 0-1. Usinger's famous sausage, Cedar Crest creamy ice cream, and then you've got Pine River Award winning gourmet cheese spreads. That's your 3. That's your magic number. If you've got all 3 of those, you're a winner. No balls and 1 strike on Hamilton. Ashcraft brings home the pitch, and Hamilton went around, tried to check his swing on a cutter down and in. It's nothing and 2 on Hamilton. 0-for-2 tonight, a ground out and a strikeout. Eight to five Milwaukee. Bottom of the 5th inning here tonight at American Family Field. 0-2 pitch, missed inside, and it's 1-2. You look at those 3 games, Josh, and it's kind of a microcosm of what they've done for so much of the season. Maybe not that kind of run production against every starter. 1-2 pitch, a swing and a miss. Hamilton down on strikes for the 2nd time tonight. He's 0-for-3, and that'll get Churio to the plate. But they have put so much pressure, so much stress, so much traffic on the base paths against most starting pitchers. And everybody wants to know how the Brewers have been such a good offense despite not hitting home runs. That is the reason. First offering to Churio, missed off the plate away. It's 1-0. Constant traffic.
1: And then I think the difference these last 3 games is they've had the traffic and then they have hit the home runs.
0: And so that's why you've seen the really big numbers. D.L. Hall continues to get loose in the Brewers pin. 1-0 pitch. Swing and a miss. Jackson was trying to pull off a cutter. That was down the middle. Came up empty. He was trying to launch that ball over the Miller Lite landing. 1 ball and 1 strike on Churio. He's walked twice tonight. He's officially 0-for-1 with a strikeout. The pitch, and he laid off a cutter away. It's 2-1.
1: Yeah, to your point, there have been very few solo homers these last 3 games. The Brewers have gone deep now 10 times.
0: Well, and that's another part of the story season long. 2-1, swing and a foul back to the backstop, and it's 2 balls and 2 strikes. Brewers come into tonight with 141 home runs. They've got 144 now. All of their home runs tonight, multi-run home runs, 2 two-run home runs and a 3-run home run. But they only have 65 solo home runs out of the 144. That is a small number compared to what most teams have. And so the Brewers, when they are hitting their home runs, are making them count. Toss to first and back in time is Pratt. Two and two the count here on Churio. Here's the pitch. And Jackson, a ground ball back up the middle. Played by Brito off off his glove and trickles into center field. I would think that would be a

0: base hit for Jackson Churiel. It is. Cutter at 97 on the outside edge. He hit it hard. It was behind the bag. Would have been a tremendous play by Brito if he comes up with that ball. Pratt at second base, and the Brewers have first and second and one away for Bryce Terang. Churiel with his first hit of the night and fifth of the series already. Ashcraft brings home the first pitch to Terang, and it's high for ball one. Terang one for two, the two-run home run back in the first, his 19th of the season. Missed inside, 2-0. Brewers, it would be in their best interest to just keep pouring it on here. Keep the pressure on these Reds. 2-0 pitch. That landed on the outside edge. It's 2-1. Cooper Pratt and Nelly De La Cruz having a little fun at second base. And a liner into left. That's down for a hit for Bryce Terang. Pratt's going to be held at third. And the bases are loaded for Jake Bowers. Ball was hit hard and right at the left fielder, Blade, who got to it on a couple of hops. Good decision by Matt Erickson to hold Pratt. And now the Brewers have them loaded again for Jake Bowers. They were loaded for Bowers back in the second inning, and he struck out. Stevenson goes out for a Pottawatomie Sportsbook trip to the mound. Wall-to-wall screens, elite dining, and over 95 kiosks. It's a fan's dream. Pottawatomie Sportsbook become a legend. So Bowers against Ashcraft here. First offering missed up and away with a slider. It's 1-0. Nowhere to put Bowers. Brewers with an 8-5 lead and trying to add to it. Checked on a pitch that missed upstairs the cutter. They appeal to third. Emil Jimenez says he did not go around. Two balls with no strikes. Good hitters count here for Jake. 0 for 2 tonight. A pair of strikeouts, a walk, and a run scored back in that fourth inning. He was on base when Contreras went deep. Ashcraft, the 2-0. And he missed away with a slider. It goes to 3-0, and Jake's going to be taking at least one now. Brewers tonight, 3 for 7 with runners in scoring position on the season, hitting 273. In this type of situation, 3-0 pitch, and he caught the outside edge with a cutter. It's 3-1. A couple of lefties due up here against Ashcraft with Bowers at the plate and Yelich in the on-deck circle. 3-1 to Bowers, and he took a strike at the knees. Cutter at 96. Good pitch from Ashcraft. Caught the low inside corner. That is a very good pitch. And now the count is full. Three balls, two strikes, just one away. Ashcraft looks in. Crowd making noise. 3-2 pitch. And a fly ball into left center field. Dying quickly, and it's down. Pratt will trot home. Around third is Churiel. He will score. Jake Bowers with a bloop into left center. Drives in two more for the crew. It's 10-5 Milwaukee. Bowers with RBIs 81 and 82. And the Brewers have him on the corners as Terang ends up at third. And Yelich comes to the plate. Ashcraft brings home the first pitch, and Yelich took high. It's 1-0.
1: That was great base running by the Brewers, especially Churiel reading it to score from second and Terang to go from first to third.
0: 1-0 on Yelich. The pitch, a ground ball back up the middle into center field for a base hit. Down the line and scoring is Terang. First to third goes Bauer, sliding in there safely in front of the throw. And Yelich gets to second on the throw to third. The Brewers lead it 11-5. Christian Yelich delivers and drives in his 54th of the season. And some aggressive base running by Bowers to get himself to third and draw that throw, and Yelich trailing behind him into second base. This is a Brewers base running clinic here in the bottom of the fifth.
1: You're not kidding. You're just talking about the ways that the Brewers offense can beat you and frustrate pitchers and defenses. We're seeing it on display this inning to a T.
0: Here's Johnson starts to get loose in the Reds bullpen. Matt Tracy back out there for another Pottawatomie Sportsbook trip to the mound. The Reds are almost out of mound visits. I believe they have just one remaining for the rest of the night now. That's the kind of night it's been for Cincinnati. So second and third, infield comes halfway, and Contreras the batter. Here's the first pitch, and missed inside of the slider. It's 1-0. Contreras with the three-run home run back in the fourth. He has driven in 9 in this series, and he's got a chance to add to that total right here. 1-0 pitch. And he took low with a slider. 2 balls and no strikes. 11-5 Milwaukee after a 23-hit outburst last night. They've got 13 here tonight already. 2-0. And that one missed up and in with a slider. It is 3-0 on Contreras. And now they're just going to put Contreras on. They'll walk him. So it'll end up being an intentional walk of Contreras, and the bases are loaded for Garrett Mitchell. So they are loaded again for the crew. 3 runs home in the inning. And this is another thing about this Brewers team, the way they don't blink. Ashcraft brings home the pitch to Mitchell. It's a chopper foul at the first baseline. It's 0-1. The Reds grabbed a little momentum. They hit the 2-run home run from Brito. They tie it up at 5. And the Brewers are just like, nope. Come back with a 3-spot in the fourth and at least a 3-spot here in the fifth. 0-1 is high, and it's 1 ball and 1 strike.
1: If you're a believer of lightning can strike twice, Garrett hit his grand slam last night in the fifth. Just saying.
0: 1-1. Fouled back and into the Loge level down to the left of us. Mitchell behind, 1 ball and 2 strikes. Said it earlier, it took them 148 games to hit their first one. Wouldn't it be something if they did it in back-to-back games? They've had their opportunities here tonight. 1-2, missed inside, and the count levels at 2 balls and 2 strikes. 32-pitch inning and counting, 33-pitch inning and counting for Graham Ashcraft here in this fifth. 2-2 pitch, and a drive out to right. Back on it is Rodriguez. Over his head, one hops the wall. Bowers is in, Yelich around third, he will score. On his way to third is Contreras. Mitchell in there with a 2-run double, and the beat goes on for the crew here in the bottom of the fifth. It is 13-5 Milwaukee. Wash, rinse, repeat. 75 to the Mac Fund, courtesy of West Bend, the silver lining. Garrett Mitchell with his 28th double of the season. Terry Francona is out of the dugout. That's going to be it for Graham Ashcraft. Tough night for Graham Ashcraft. He can't get himself through this inning here in the fifth. 5 runs in for the crew, and they're not done yet. They lead it 13-5. It's a North Shore adult diaper pitching change. when there's nothing left to say except excuse me and exit the game, you need North Shore adult diapers. Go to NorthShore.com. Pierce Johnson coming on for the Reds. 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
0: Feeling for batter, 13-5 Milwaukee. Runners at second and third and one out. Found the first pitch up the first baseline. The 0-1 catches the outside corner. And it's nothing and two on Sal. Ninth batter of the inning. The Brewers had sent seven to the plate twice in this game. Now they have sent nine to the plate here in this bottom of the fifth. Infield is in, of course, for Cincinnati. Pierce Johnson, the pitcher, and now time called. And it is granted to Sal Frelick at the last second. Pierce Johnson was just about ready to bring that pitch home, and Gabe Morales granted time to Sal. Nothing in two, the count on Frelick. Johnson, the pitch. Missed outside. It's 1-2. Sal 0 for 3 tonight. He and David Hamilton, the only two without a hit so far in the Brewers lineup. One two pitch. Frelick fouls it off the ear of Stevenson and stays alive. It's still one ball and two strikes. Brewers have plated five here in this bottom of the fifth inning. It's 13-5 Milwaukee. They have scored 33 runs in a game and a half. Johnson out of the stretch. The 1-2 pitch popped up. This one in a shallow left, not going to be deep enough. Coming in as Blade makes the catch. That's the second out of the inning. And that'll get Cooper Pratt to the plate, who got this entire rally started up in the bottom of the fifth when he let it off with a base hit into right field. Cooper is 3 for 3 tonight. He's driven in a run. He's raised his average up to 275. He's raised his average 12 points tonight. Again, runners hit second and third. And two outs here in the bottom of the fifth. Pierce Johnson brings home the pitch and a check swing. They appeal to first. He did not go. Cooper almost got hit by that pitch and backed out just in time. 1-0 on Cooper Pratt. Johnson's 1-0. Late swing, and he fouled it over into the Brewers dugout, first base side. It's 1-1. That was curveball. That was going to burn the inside edge of the strike zone, and Cooper made a very late swing decision and fouled it over towards the Brewers dugout. I think that might have got a, it was in the vicinity, I think, of Pat Murphy. I don't think it hit him. It was not going in very hard anyway. It was a ground ball, slow roller. 1-1. And a strike right down the middle. And it's 1-2.
1: You were talking about the Reds, the first two games of the series, all the runs that they've given up to the Brewers. The last game before they got here, they gave up 14.
0: Ooh.
1: Lost 14-1 against the Dodgers. So they've given up 47 runs in 2.5 games.
0: It's like they're playing the month of September in Las Vegas. Yeah. 1-2 to Pratt. And a chopper over the head of Johnson. Charging it is Brito, the second baseman. Fieldson throws to first in time. And the inning is over. But the Brewers send 10 to plate. And they plate 5. They lead it 13-5 as we head to the 6th on the Brewers Radio Network, presented by American Family Insurance.
5: Miller time. People think it just happens, but that's not true. 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Make the plans. Forget the couch. 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Play the game. 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Talk to that stranger. 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
0: Thirteen to five. Brewers lead the Reds. We go to the top of the sixth inning, and D.L. Hall takes over on the mound for the crew. And Eugenio Suarez will lead things off for Cincinnati. Brewers with a 5-run bottom of the fifth. They have scored 8 runs in the last 2 innings to grab control of this one after it was tied 5-5. First pitch to Suarez, hit there for a strike, and it's 0-1. A 1. That's a strike at the knees from DL. Sinker at 96. And it's nothing in 2. You know, you will hear Pat Murphy and Chris Hook and others say that velo's not everything, right? 0-2 pitch is a pop-up into right. This is playable for Frelick, sauntering in a couple of steps. He's there to make the catch to retire Suarez. That's the first out of the sixth inning. And it's not. Pitchability, execution of your pitches, sequencing, all those things come into play, right? But for D.L. Hall, it certainly feels like the added velo has made all the difference in the world for him. His velo has ticked up this summer. J.J. Vlade, the batter, and it's in there for a strike with a sinker. 96 miles an hour, 0-1. When he first joined the Brewers, he was 93, 94. A 1. Is ground ball to first, played by Bowers, runs to the bag and retires Blade, and there's 2 away now for Brito before Brito hits. 10 for ID on the Brewers Radio Network.
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0: With Josh Maurer and Kent Sommerfeld, Lane Grindle with you here tonight. 13-5 Brewers in the top of the sixth. There's

0: Two outs and nobody on. Juan Brito is the batter. And Hall's first pitch misses outside. It's 1-0. But to just finish that point, Josh, for DL, the added velo does seem to have taken him to a different place. He's been a much more effective reliever since he added the 2 to 3 miles per hour on that fastball. 1-0 pitch. Brito took down and in, and it's 2 balls, no strikes.
1: Well, I think the other thing that Pat Murphy has continued to point out about Hall is that he's locating so much better, too. The command has made a huge difference in his effectiveness.
0: The 2-0 pitch. And a strike on the outside edge with a sinker. It's 2-1.
1: Not giving up free bases, as Murph likes to say.
0: That's a good recipe for anyone, but definitely with DL. I mean, he has pitched his way into the trust tree. Ground ball and just past the outstretched diving glove of Cooper Pratt and into left center field. It was a sinker that got in, frankly, on Brito and jammed him. But he was able to still get his hands inside and hit it on the ground, but hard enough to sneak it past Cooper Pratt. And it's a 2-out single for Juan Brito. He's had some good swings against the Brewers these last two series. He's 2 for 3 tonight, including that 2-run home run back in the fourth. And now here's Hector Rodriguez. First pitch is outside for a ball. It's 1-0. Need a post-game snack? Well, there's an app for that. Download the new George Webb app and place your order for pickup on your way home. 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Fouled back and out of play. And it's 1-1 on Rodriguez. It was 0-for-2 tonight. Brewers with a 13-5 lead in the top of the sixth inning. Hall's pitch. Missed down and away. It goes to 2-1.
1: I think the last time he pitched, that extra inning win against the Cubs, that might be the most memorable outing that we've seen from DL.
0: 2-1. Fly ball right field, playable for Freeland. Back into his left, circling underneath. He's there to make the catch, and the inning is over. So a 2-out single is all the Reds can muster in the sixth. A 0 from DL Hall. We go to the bottom of six. 13-5, Milwaukee on the Brewers Radio Network. 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
2: From the WTMJ Breaking News Center, I'm Jen Gregg. 4 Green Bay police officers are injured after an officer-involved shooting in downtown Green Bay. The city of Beloit considers relocating their police station. An airplane was removed from a Dodge County highway after sliding off of a trailer. And one person is dead after an overnight crash in Milwaukee. Tonight, mostly clear, a low 57. Tomorrow, cooler with a chance of showers, a high of 70. I'm Jen Gregg, WTMJ News.
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0: To 5 Brewers as we go to the bottom of the sixth inning here at American Family Field. The Brewers in control right now and hoping they're on their way to a series victory here tonight with a chance at a sweep tomorrow afternoon. Some work to do, though, here before it's all said and done. Tony Santillan takes over on the mound for the Reds. First pitch to David Hamilton's in there for a strike. And it's 0-1. Another North Shore adult diaper pitching change here tonight. 0-1. Swing and a miss for Hamilton. And it's 0-2. Sixth inning is the Woodman's Food Market's home run inning. Our contestant is Lori Windham as Hamilton skies one in the air right behind the mound. Coming in is Ellie De La Cruz to make the catch on the infield grass for the first out of this sixth inning. Lori, I think that's Window, right? Is that a U, Kent? I can't read your handwriting. It's more of a me problem than a you problem, but yeah. So Lori Window from West Dallas. It really isn't that bad a handwriting. Bad enough that I couldn't understand if it was a U or an M. Pitches in there for a strike on Jackson Churgo. It's 0-1.
1: You've got the specs on, too.
0: Yeah. My nearsightedness, I think that's what it is fading quickly. Senzatella getting loose in the Brewers' bullpen. No balls in one strike here on Churgo. Anyway, Lori from West Dallas would win a gift card jackpot of $500 if a member of the crew hits a home run this inning. 0-1 to Churgo. And a chopper foul at the plate. It's nothing in two. Of course, any additional home run beyond that would be worth $100 apiece. 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Down and away. It's 1-2 on Churgo, who collected his first hit of this game back in the fifth. He's been on base three times tonight. Officially 1-for-2. 1-2 is a ground ball off the end of the bat, smothered by Stewart. Gets up, flips to Santillan, and he will beat Churgo to the bag. Barely. Very close play, but he just beat Churgo to the bag. It was not hit overly hard. It was off the end of the bat, rolling up the line, and it was nice play by Stewart to smother it. And then it was just a matter of, could Santillan beat Churgo to the bag? And he just got there in time. So two outs, and now here's Bryce Terang, who's had himself a series. Bryce 2-for-3 tonight, a two-run home run, two homers in the series. And now Stevenson out to talk with Santillan before this battle with Terang. Brewers have not been retired in order tonight. So Santillan with a chance to do the improbable. And at times tonight probably has felt like the unthinkable. Getting three Brewers out in a row. Not an easy task these days. First offering to Terang. Line foul and out of play down the left field line.
1: Well, the last time we said that, Brady Singer got the first two outs in the fourth. The game was tied. You're like, oh, well, maybe they actually have a quick inning. Nope. Next three reach, three-run homer.
0: A one pitch to Terang is high. And levels at 1-1.
1: Relentless.
0: Yeah. That is a big buzzword with the manager. Relentless. Keep your foot on the gas. And the Brewers have done exactly that. 1-1. Misses down and away. Down and in, rather. It's two balls and one strike. He always talks about in this type of mode, when you get to this point in September, when you've clinched postseason, Central's coming into focus, people start dividing your attention, start talking about October, start talking about playoffs. 2-1 missed outside. It's 3-1 on Terang. He always says the phrase, you can't coast uphill. Well, there's been no coasting here tonight from this Brewers offense. 3-1. Swing and a miss, and it's 3-2. Got a fastball by him at 94, and the count is full. Three-two pitch. Foul back into the net. Stays at three balls and two strikes. And think about it, the Brewers had the bases loaded in the second inning and didn't score. They had the bases loaded with one out in the second inning and didn't score. So this game could be an even bigger night offensively for the Brewers than it has been. 13 runs on 14 hits so far for the crew. 3-2 pitch.

0: And a fly ball to left. Back on it is Blade with room. Makes the catch about 20 feet shy of the warning track in left. And the inning is over. Brewers go down in order in the bottom of the sixth. To the seventh inning we go. 13-5 Brewers. Antonio Cinzatella coming on the Brewers Radio Network, presented by American Family Insurance.
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0: It's a 13-5 Brewers lead as we go to the seventh inning here in Milwaukee. Antonio Cinzatella takes over on the mound. Josh Maurer takes over on the mic.
5: Thank you, Lane. Well, Cinzatella looking for a little comeuppance against these Reds. They beat him last Sunday. In fact, they scored a run against him each time he pitched in that series in Cincinnati last week. But had a very nice outing against the Cubs earlier this homestand, did Antonio. Key Brian Hayes to greet him takes a strike with a cutter through the front door. One scoreless inning from D.L. Hall following an inning and a third scoreless out of Chad Patrick. He's the one in line for the win. Shane Drouin went 3 2/3 as the starter. The 0-1 pitch, Hayes tips foul right back to the backstop, 0-2. Drouin permitted the 5 runs for the Reds. In fact, when he left, it was a 5-5 game, but the Brewers immediately came back with a Contreras go-ahead 3-run home run in the 4th, and then 5 more in the 5th, 0-2. Fly to the left. In comes Jackson Churio going sprinting to his left and makes the catch. Churio got a great jump on that. In and into left center field, and he got there on his feet to take one away from Key Brian Hayes. That's the first out in the 7th. We've talked about it. His defense over the last month or so looks better than it ever has. Lane used the term the other day, gold glove-like. One out, and that brings up the top of the order. Dane Myers, then Ellie De La Cruz. 13-5 with those 8 unanswered runs for the Brewers. Dane Myers 1-for-3, a single and a run, sandwiched in between a pair of strikeouts. Cinzatella kicks and deals, and it's looped foul into the seats down the right field line. For Antonio, this is, believe it or not, already his 17th appearance with the Brewers since the trade deadline brought him over. 1-3 with a 5.87 earned run average with Milwaukee, but overall this year, 9-2 record. That was with the Rockies, so 10-5 overall. Pitches down and away, 1-1. The 1-1 to Myers, swing and a miss, got the sinker by him. 98 miles an hour. Good stuff out of the veteran right-hander, former Colorado Rocky. 1-2. Now the pitch. Checked up on a curve down in the dirt. Another sellout crowd is watching it. Second straight for this series, 41,167. The sixth sellout the last 10 games here at American Family Field. 2-2. Myers took that one off his bat. And it's a foul ball. He was trying to say, hey, that hit my arm on a pitch, a curve that was coming in, but it hit his bat, not his flesh. And it's a foul ball. It remains two balls and two strikes. Injured, it's time to call in the right relief. 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One out, the pitch. Swung on, popped up. Shallow into right. And coming on in is Sal Frelick with a play. Looks up into the night sky. Squeezes out number two. A couple of balls in the air against Senzatella. Well, the Brewers now seven defensive outs away from clinching another series. Be 11 straight at home. Series that they win. Actually started with a series win the last time the Reds were here, beginning of July. 11 in a row if they hold on. And they'll try to get a sweep tomorrow. Ellie De La Cruz with two out. Takes one low. 99 on the radar gun, though, out of the right arm of Senzatella. Ellie has doubled twice. Drouin struck him out in the first inning, but since then, RBI double and another double. The 1-0 pitch, down and in, 2-0. 13-5 Milwaukee. To be five wins in a row to start the homestand. Brewers have been the best home team in baseball. 2-0 pitch. That's a strike. Cutter, knee high, 2-1. Five straight wins would match the longest winning streak all year for the Brewers, believe it or not. The 2-1 coming. Swing and a miss. Through 98 miles an hour on a sinker right on by De La Cruz, and it's 2-2. He'll use his timeout. Brewers have only won five straight games twice. Back in May and back in June. Never six. They got the best record in baseball again. Two out, bases empty, and Senzatella's ready. 2-2 pitch. Swing and a miss. He blew him away. Country hardball from Antonio Senzatella gets Ellie De La Cruz. 99-mile-an-hour pitch. Then an ortho ASAP strikeout. Caps off a 1-2-3 seventh inning. Don't strike out. Get back to the active lifestyle you want. 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TJ Antone is coming in for the Reds after the stretch. 13-5 crew on the Brewers Radio Network, presented by American Family Insurance.
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5: 13-5 Milwaukee. Jake Bowers takes a called strike from the new pitcher, right-hander TJ Antone, A-N-T-O-N-E. As we go to the bottom of the seventh inning, everybody got all stretched out. We rolled out the barrel. Bauer is another good night in progress. The 0-1. Hit on the ground up the middle, but at the shortstop. De La Cruz positioned near the bag, backhands it, and shows off that strong arm. Throws out Jake at first. One out for Antone. He is the fourth reliever used for Terry Francona tonight behind the starter Brady Singer, who went four innings, gave up eight runs. Both games in this series, the Reds starter has given up eight runs. So Bowers goes to 1-for-3, 1-for-4 with a walk. And now Christian Yelich takes high ball one. He is 2-for-4, including an RBI single back in that five-run fifth inning. That's the big inning. Made an 8-5 game, 13-5 Milwaukee. Yelly, consecutive singles, swings and fouls one back. 1-1, the seventh inning stretch, sponsored by IslandResortGolf.com. 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Or fall getaway, I guess. Getting there. 1-1 pitch inside, 2-1. We're up around 80 earlier today here in Milwaukee, but about 70 right now with the sunset. Gorgeous evening. Kyle Harrison's getting up in the bullpen. That's big news. We'll delve into that. First, the 2-1 pitch lifted in the left by Yelich. We'll play for J.J. Blade. Settles several steps in front of the track and makes the catch. That's two outs for Antone. 52nd outing for T.J. 2-2 with a 3.51 ERA. We've seen him quite a bit this year. And by the way, he spells TJ T-E-J-A-Y. I'd love to point that out because I'd never seen that.
10: It's the right way to spell it.
5: Well, now William Contreras grounds it right back to TJ on a hop. Stabs it, runs towards first, underhand flip to Stewart in time for the out. I guess we won't delve into Harrison getting up in the bullpen.
10: It feels like it should be TJ.
5: Make it French.
10: T-E-E-J-A-Y would be T-J. This is T-J.
5: T-J. T-J Antoine with a 1-2-3 inning. So Kyle Harrison, for the first time as a Milwaukee Brewer, will pitch in relief. So we go to the eighth. It's 13-5 Crew on the Brewers Radio Network, presented by American Family Insurance.
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5: Kyle Harrison enters out of the bullpen for the eighth inning, protecting an eight-run lead. 13-5, and to take us home, here's Lane Grindle.
18: All right, thank you very much, Josh. Harrison making his 24th appearance, but first out of the pen this year. And the first pitch to Sal Stewart is in there for a strike on a slurve. It's 0-1. He did pitch out of the bullpen last year. A little bit with both San Francisco and Boston. A one pitch is roller foul, third base side, and it's nothing and two. About half of his appearances last year were relief outings. Brewers just trying to get him going in the right direction. 0-2 pitch, foul back and out of play. It'll stay.

on a base for the second time tonight. His first hit. He's got three hits in the series. Hit that ball very hard. 110 off the bat. Right back up the middle. That was a fastball at 98. So that's a good sign that the velo is up a little bit for Harrison. That just was a middle fastball at 98. Location's been the other issue for Harrison last couple of times out. Tyler Stevenson, the batter, swung on and fouled back and out of play, and it's 0-1. Fastball at 96. He was winning at the top of the strike zone and even a little bit above the strike zone so much in the first half of the year with that fastball. 0-1. This is popped up foul and out of play, first base side. And it's nothing in two. That's another fastball from Harrison, that one at 96. So the velo's definitely been better here in this outing out of the pen than what we've seen from him as a starter the last couple of times around. 0-2 pitch, bounced a slurve in the dirt. It's 1-2. Emilio Pagan is getting loose in the Reds bullpen. I cannot say his name without thinking of A Night at the Roxbury. I mean, I'm being serious. Every time I say Emilio Pagan's name, I think of that. Here's a liner into left center that's going to plug the gap. It's going to one hop the wall in left center. Stewart's going to be held at third. Stevenson into second with a double. And the Reds putting together a thread here in the top of the eighth inning. Fastball at 98, but again, middle. Location. You can throw it as hard as you want, but if the location isn't right, that's going to be a problem. And the location at Wrigley was probably the bigger problem than the velo. And the location here tonight, after a tough outing, of course, Sunday against these Reds, location here tonight also has been suffering a bit. Banfield will come in and pinch run for Stevenson at second base. So second and third and nobody out. Here's Eugenio Suarez. The pitch fouled back into the net, and it's 0-1.

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That's high. One ball and one strike. 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And feel the power. Check swing. Oh, no, not a check swing. It gets away from Contreras on a slurve that was in the dirt and down the line, and scoring is Stewart on a wild pitch. So it has been a tough start to this outing for Kyle Harrison. Brewers hoping maybe a little different look for him coming out of the pen. This is a soft landing spot for him with a 13-5, now 13-6 lead. 2-1 is the count on Suarez. The pitch chopped foul at the plate. It's 2-2. He's had a hard time with that slurve. He has bounced and spiked that pitch a handful of times already tonight. And again, the fastball, the velo's been up, but for the most part, it's been right down the middle. Banfield's at third. There's nobody out. 2-2 pitch is high. And Contreras had to leap out of his crouch to snag that fastball at 96. And the count's full on Suarez. And body's starting to move down to that Brewers bullpen. They're going to get action up. Harrison looks in. 3-2 pitch to Suarez. And a liner going back on it is Terang. It's over his head and dumps into right center field. Banfield scores from third. Suarez with an RBI single. And the Reds are all over Kyle Harrison here to start this outing. And Chris Hook's going to take a trip out to the mound to chat with him. So a Pottawatomie Sportsbook trip to the mound here by Chris Hook. And again, fastball 96. That one was on the inner half, but it was up. And either you're going to get that fastball up to the very top of the zone or out of the zone, or you want to get it down more than what he's doing. Right now he's leaving it about thigh high. Aaron Ashby starting to get loose in the Brewers bullpen. It's 13-7. The Reds have plated two runs here.

0: in this top of the eighth inning. And as much as the Brewers want to get Kyle Harrison right, number one priority is winning this game. And so they get Ashby hot here when they didn't want to. Here's J.J. Blade. First pitch missed up and away with a fastball at 96, but it's challenging
1: the ball call
0: by Contreras, and I think he's going to win it. This is at the very top of the zone. Challenge brought to you by Pella Windows and Doors of Wisconsin. Boom.
1: The pitch is a strike. Milwaukee retains it.
0: So good challenge for Contreras. Brewers still have both of their EBS challenges remaining. About half the baseball was in the strike zone at the top of the zone. A one. And Blade, a little soft liner into center, coming in is Mitchell. He has to let that drop in front of him. Stopping at second is Suarez. That ball was not hit hard, but the way it's gone for Kyle Harrison these days, even when you make a good pitch, it finds the green grass. And now first and second and nobody out. This is going to be it for Kyle Harrison. Pat Murphy's out of the dugout. Kyle Harrison faces four batters and gives up four hits. And Harrison's day is done, and Ashby's going to come in and face Juan Brito, who's had a good night at the plate here in this eighth inning. Pitching change is brought to you by Ironworkers Local 8. 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A little bit of trouble here, though, in the top of the eighth inning on the Brewers Radio Network, presented by American Family Insurance.
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0: It is 13-7 Brewers. The Reds with runners at first and second and nobody out. Aaron Ashby takes over on the mound for the crew. The two runners still Kyle Harrison's responsibility. Ashby brings home the first pitch. And Brito took inside with a sinker. It's 1-0. Contreras was thinking about challenging that one. It actually missed maybe a touch high. It was very close. Ashby looks at second. And the 1-0. And that one's fouled out of play down the right field line. And it's 1-1. Leinenkugel's Summer Shandy. It's a refreshing Weiss beer with natural lemonade flavor. Leinenkugel's flavor of the moment. Ashby's 1-1 pitch. And he drops a curveball in there for a strike. And it's 1-2. Aaron Ashby. 3.25 ERA. He has been a workhorse out of the bullpen for Pat Murphy yet again this year. 1-2 is a fly ball to center. Back on it is Mitchell. Still back at the track, at the wall, looking up. It's off the wall. Mitchell plays it on a bounce around third, and headed for home is Suarez. He is in there with a slide. It is 13-8 Milwaukee. Stopping at second is Blade. That is a long single for Brito. I guess they thought that Mitchell was going to make that catch, but
7: yeah, I don't know what Bleday was doing, but that's a break for the Brewers.
0: I mean, that ball was over Mitchell's head all the way. It was going to take something incredible for Mitchell to make that catch. So now first and second still, and still nobody out. Here's Hector Rodriguez. Swing and a miss at a slider down and away, and it's 0-1. So still a lot of work to do here for Ashby, and still Bleday at second base, the responsibility of Harrison. Ashby kicks and delivers the 0-1. That is fouled back into the net. It's nothing and two on Hector Rodriguez, who is 0-for-3 tonight. He's hit it in the air all three times. All three times it stayed in the ballpark. Right now, the difference in this game is that five-run fifth for the Brewers off of Graham Ashcraft. 0-2 pitch. And he missed down and in with a slider. It is 1-2. Tough night to pitch on either side. 26 hits in this game. Remember, the Brewers had 23 hits themselves last night. 1-2 to Rodriguez. And a tapper over the head of Ashby. Charging it is Pratt, and he bobbled it. It climbs up of his glove hand and trickles between the mound and third base. It's going to be ruled a base hit for Rodriguez, and the bases are loaded with nobody out for Key Brian Hayes. And this is starting to get a little dicey for the crew here in this eighth inning. 13-8 Milwaukee, but right now the tying run is in the on deck circle for Cincinnati. First pitch to Key Brian Hayes, missed outside, and it's 1-0. So the first two have reached via hits against Ashby here. The 1-0 to Hayes, swing and a miss, and a changeup off the plate away. And it's 1-1. Hayes 0-for-3, 0-for-6 in the series. He's having a very difficult year offensively, a 149 average. Ashby's 1-1 pitch bounced into the dirt. Good block by Contreras. It is 2-1. There is action again in the Brewers bullpen. Now Abner Uribe is up, and I think Lee Myers coming out to check on William Contreras after he blocked that pitch. Get a look at where it got him. I think that ended up bouncing up and maybe glancing off of his neck.
7: It hit him right on the throat.
0: Yeah, kind of the right under the right side of his jaw. And so Pat Murphy out there to check on him as well. He's going to stay in this game, it would appear. He's going for a little walk. And Lee Meyer bringing out some water and a towel just to buy him a little bit of time here to get himself reset. That is no fun.
7: No.
0: That is one of the worst places. There's a lot of bad places to get hit as a catcher, but that is one of the worst. And he's going to stay in this game as Abner's getting loose in a hurry out there for the Brewers. It would be, I think, disappointing if the Brewers have to bring in Uribe and or McGill in this game, but the Brewers will do what they have to do to win this game. They won't be disappointed with a win, that's for sure. 2-1 to Hayes is a chopper foul at the third baseline. It's 2 balls and 2 strikes. But as it stands now, there's work to get done. You've got 6 outs to get, and the Reds have the bases loaded, trailing by 5. Two balls and two strikes on Hayes. Ashby's pitch bounced it in the dirt, and the count is full. There is nowhere to put Key Brian Hayes, and this is the guy you want to get. He is the 9-hitter who has had a very difficult season offensively. And so Ashby likely to come right after him here on this 3-2 count. He really doesn't have a choice. Dane Myers in the on-deck circle. Crowd making some noise. Ashby kicks, delivers, and a ground ball to third. Hamilton up with it, goes to second for one. On the first in time, a 5-4-3 double play. Blade will score from third. The Brewers are just fine with that outcome. And there's two away. Make it a 13-9 ball game. But that certainly makes you feel better about things if you're the Crew. Rito goes to third. He is there with two outs. Stane Myers is the batter. First offering from Ashby is outside. It's 1-0. The other thing that that does is it gives you an opportunity to maybe get out of this inning without having to face Ellie De La Cruz. Four across for the Reds in this inning. Swing and a miss for Myers. And it's 1-1. All four of those runs charged to Kyle Harrison tonight, who did not retire a batter. Tough night for Kyle Harrison. Rito at third is Ashby's responsibility. The 1-1. And landed a sinker for a strike. Gets 1-2. 99 miles an hour on that one from Ashby at the bottom of the zone. Myers 1-for-4 tonight. Ashby kicks, delivers, and missed low with a curveball. Good block again by Contreras, and the count is even at 2-2.
7: You got to have a short memory as a catcher. Remember the last time he tried to block one like that, it bounced up, hit him in the throat.
0: 2-2 pitch to Myers, and he missed a little low with a curveball. Didn't get the swing he was looking for. And the count is full. And again, you want to come after Myers here. You don't want to face Ellie De La Cruz with two men on here in the eighth. Ashby's 3-2 pitch. And a liner to center, but in the tracks of Mitchell, who goes back on it a few steps, reaches up and makes the catch. And Ashby does a good job navigating the trouble and getting out of this inning with the Brewers still out in front, 13-9. Getting a little tighter here in Milwaukee. We go to the bottom of the eighth on the Brewers Radio Network, presented by American Family Insurance.
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12: A question I'm often asked is, why do I need an attorney?
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0: Get themselves back into this game. Brewers still in control. Garrett Mitch will lead things off against Emilio Pagan. First offering to Garrett is in there for a strike, and it's 0-1. And I was like, Emilio. Can't help it. Nothing in one on Mitchell, who's had another great night. 4-for-4 for Garrett. And he fouls this one back and out of play, and it's 0-2.
7: That's a movie that I loved, so I'm on board with you.
0: A great movie.
7: I think probably kind of a deep cut, though, for a lot of our audience.
0: It probably is. I think that's fair. I think that's very fair.
7: Chris Kattan and Will Ferrell.
0: 0-2 pitch. And Mitchell skies one in the air on the infield, left side. Key Brian Hayes is there to make the catch. And Mitchell makes his first out of this game.

0: Garrett had raised his average all the way up to 270 with his 4-for-4 and 4 RBIs tonight before that swing. One away for Sal Freeland. Well, fall colors will soon be in full swing. Don't miss out on any of your favorites like the beautiful brown shades of grilled Usinger brats. Grab a couple of Polish. Freeland takes his strike on a cutter from Pagan. It's 0-1. Maybe some all beef Franks and pop those on there too. Don't forget there's a pennant race going on. 0-1 pitch to Freelick. He is up and in. And it's 1-1 on Sal. Sal hitless tonight, 0-4. The only Brewer without a hit in the lineup tonight. Hits this one foul over near the Brewers dugout. And it's 1-2. They had a feature on the video board tonight. And it was, what was your welcome to the big leagues moment? Jake Bowers was talking about a play where he and Carlos Gomez went into foul territory when they were both with the Rays. 1-2 pitch misses down and in. It's 2-2 on Freelick. And ended up in an awkward position, the two of them. Garrett Mitchell was talking about after getting off to a hot start, the lull he went into at the plate. For a couple of weeks. Pagan's 2-2 pitch to Freelick is a ground ball to first base. Gobbled up by Stewart. He'll run to the bag himself and retire Freelick. And there's two down. Sal Freelick's was when I got to meet my idol Pat Murphy. Playing to the bin.
1: Yeah.
0: Those two. Pat Murphy. He will tell you he loves Sal Freelick. He believes in Sal Freelick. He thinks he's absolutely the perfect kind of player in terms of a winning ball player in so many ways. Here's Cooper Pratt with two outs. First offering is down low, and it's 1-0. And so part of that is that he never misses an opportunity to give a little grief to Sal Freelick. He wears him out at times, and it's become a bit between the two of them. It's a fun relationship with those two, that's for sure. The 1-0 pitch. Ground ball sharply hit but foul. And ooh, a nice play by the ball boy down in front of the tarp. Good first step. You know, when you're a ball boy like that down the line on a ground ball hard hit like that, you're sitting in the chair. You don't have time for a prep step. You're just getting out of the chair and going. Impressive play. 1-1 on Cooper. Pagan brings home the pitch and it's high. It's 2-1. Uribe still getting loose in the Brewers pin. Pat Murphy not messing around with this one. 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This is down and away with a cutter. And it goes to 3-1 on Pratt. Pratt 3-for-4 tonight. Pagan looks in. 3-1 pitch. Pratt took a strike on the inside edge, and the count is full. It is 3-2. Hamilton in the on-deck circle for Milwaukee. They have hammered out 14 hits. It's been quiet, though, offensively since that fifth inning outburst. Brewers were retired in order in the sixth, the seventh, and the first two retired here in the eighth. Here's Pagan's 3-2 pitch. Swing and a miss. Struck him out with a splitter. It was a good one from Pagan, and the Brewers go down in order again here in the bottom of the eighth inning. We go to the ninth inning. It is a 13-9 Brewers lead on the Brewers Radio Network, presented by American Family Insurance.
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6: Now we go to the ninth inning, and the Brewers go to the bullpen. Abner Uribe will take over on the mound for the Crew. And Joey Ortiz takes over at third base for Milwaukee. And before Ellie De La Cruz comes to the plate, 10 for ID on the Brewers Radio Network.
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6: With Josh Maurer and Ken Sommerfeld, Lane Grindle with you here tonight from American Family Field. A 13-9 Brewers lead as we go to the top of the ninth inning. Three outs to get for the Brewers to secure the series here this weekend. Uribe making his 55th appearance, a 2.06 ERA. And now we're having a pitch com issue as Contreras turns around and looks at Gabe Morales and indicates he and Abner Uribe are unable to get on the same page. So a new device run out. Two trying to get everything synced up. Seems like everything is fine. It does look like they charged them for a mound visit, though, according to Gabe Morales.
9: Well, then Gabe wasn't too convinced that there was a malfunction, is he?
6: Brewers should have at least one remaining.
9: Yeah.
6: So here's Ellie De La Cruz. Uribe, first pitch. Chopper to first, a fair ball. Fielded by Bowers. Runs to the bag in front of De La Cruz. And there's one big out here in the ninth inning for Milwaukee. Abner having a little fun with Ellie as Ellie heads back to the dugout. Those two laughing with each other. And now here's Sal Stewart. Brewers looking for win number 93 on the season. Last night they got to 36 games above 500, something they'd never done in franchise history. So I can tell you that 37's also never been done. Swing and a miss for Stewart on a sinker at 100 miles an hour. No balls and one strike on Sal Stewart. Uribe's pitch fouled back into the net, and it's 0-2. Brewers did not win their 93rd game last year until September 17th. So they're not quite trending a week ahead of schedule with that record 97 wins last year, but they are certainly ahead of that number right now. This would match a season-long winning streak of just 5. O2 to Stewart. Swing and a miss. He struck him out with a slider. Ortho ASAP strikeout for Abner Uribe. And the Reds are down to their last out. It'll be TJ Friedl to hit for Banfield here

0: And the Brewers fans on their feet. An out away from dropping that magic number to three for the NL Central. First offering is outside, and it's 1-0. It is really incredible to think about the Brewers on the verge of their 93rd victory. They have never had a winning streak more than five. After last year having an 11-game winning streak and a 14-game winning streak in the span of about a month. 1-0 pitch to Friedl. Missed outside. It's 2-0. We had a sellout crowd here tonight of 41,167, the 21st sellout of the year. And most of them all on their feet that are still here. Encouraging Uribe. 2-0 pitch. Missed outside. It goes to 3-0 on Friedl. Eugenio Suarez in the on-deck circle for Cincinnati. It's a four-run lead for the crew. 13-9. They're two outs and nobody on. 3-0 pitch. That missed, and he walked him on four pitches. So pretty impressive against Stewart with the strikeout of the Reds slugger. But he walks Friedl, the pinch hitter, on four pitches. And now he's got to deal with Suarez. Now the good news is Suarez, even though he's hot, the best he can do is make this a two-run game. So you got some margin for error, at least right now, if you're Abner. Suarez 2-for-3 with a homer tonight. He's driven in two. Uribe brings home the pitch. And he pulls up the zone with a sinker at 99. It's 0-1. Abner's 0-1 pitch. And he checked on a slider down and away. They appeal to first. He did not go, says Doug Eddings. Count levels at one apiece. J.J. Bleday is in the on-deck circle for Cincinnati. The 1-1 pitch. Swing and a miss. He went after a slider down and away, and the Reds are down to their last strike. Everybody putting their hands together, waiting to erupt here at American Family Field. 1-2 pitch. Bounce that slider in the dirt. An incredible backhanded pick by Contreras. It saved 90 feet from Friedl over there at first. Two balls and two strikes, the count on Suarez. Abner looking in. Two pitch. Missed away with a slider. He didn't chase, and the count is full. It is 3-2. If Suarez would reach, you would have the tying run in the on deck circle at that point for Cincinnati. Little too close for comfort after a 13-5 lead in this game. Three balls and two strikes. Here's the pitch. And a little bloop into shallow left center. Going out is Pratt. It's going to dump in there for a base hit. First to third goes Friedl, and the Reds have him on the corners with two outs. And Bleday will be the batter. So nothing has been easy tonight, and that doesn't change in the ninth inning. So you've got Bleday at the plate. Again, the best he can do is pull the Reds to within a run. Trevor McGill starting to play catch in the Brewers bullpen. They did not want to have to do that tonight. First pitch. And it's low. Going to second on indifference is Suarez. So now second and third for Cincinnati. Uribe. The 1-0 pitch. Ground ball foul up the first baseline. And it's even at 1-1. Uribe's thrown 16 pitches so far in this ninth. He retired the first two rather easily. And then a four-pitch walk to Friedl. And a long battle with Suarez. And Suarez ended up with a bloop single into left center. One ball and one strike on Blade. Uribe kicks, delivers, and he missed outside with a sinker at 99. It's 2-1. This feels a little bit like some of the games last weekend in Cincinnati. Just a mental grind to get all 27 outs. 2-1, missed up and away. Three balls and one strike on J.J. Blade. And if you walk him, you've got the tying run coming to the plate. And Juan Brito, who has had a good series, at least a good game here tonight, and had a good series last weekend in Cincinnati, is that man in the on-deck circle for the Reds. 3-1. And fills up the zone with a sinker at 98. The count is full. Three balls and two strikes. Once again, the Reds down to their last strike. Blade is 2-for-4 tonight. Uribe kicks, delivers, and he went around. Got him with a slider. Blade tried to check. He couldn't do it. Uribe strikes out Blade, and the Brewers have taken the first two games of this series. They win it 13-9 here tonight, and that magic number in the NL Central goes down to 3. The Brewers win their 93rd game of the 2026 campaign. 33 runs in the first two games of this series. That is a franchise record for a two-game span for the crew. We are back to tell you all about it after this on the Brewers Radio Network, presented by American Family Insurance.
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0: 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And Josh, the Brewers survive this one, and they win their 93rd game of the 2026 campaign.
6: Yep, and the Brewers, for the third time this year, have a five-game winning streak, just three. And as you said, that matches the longest of the season. a slugfest on a Saturday night at American Family Field. 13-9, a game in which each team had 14 base hits. The win's going to go to Chad Patrick, first in relief behind the starter Shane Drouin. Patrick, his great season continues to look better. 9-4 is the win-loss record. Brady Singer, meanwhile, who is among the league leaders in losses, takes number 14. He is 6-14. No save awarded. This game took 2 hours and 58 minutes in front of the, as Lane said, 21st sellout crowd of the year. 41,167 watched it. Brewers continue to dominate here at home. 11 straight home series wins. We'll pick the player of the game to wrap things up the game portion of the broadcast after this. 13-9 Milwaukee. 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
0: All right, Josh, we need our Smart 18 player of the game.
6: Brewers win it 13-9. Lots of good offensive candidates tonight. I'm going to give it to three of them.
0: Okay.
6: We're going to split it between William Contreras, Garrett Mitchell, and Bryce Terang, because they all hit homers. Terang and Mitchell and Contreras have all homered in the first two games of the series. So you hit a homer two straight nights, you split it three ways, all three of them. And boy, are all three of those guys swinging a great bat right now.
0: Man, I mean, this offense right now, it is in as good a place as it's been, I think, at any point this season. 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Josh is going to be on the way in a moment with the post-game show, but first he's going to go down and do a little polka.
6: Hey!
0: We got the polka going on in the background, or at least that's what it sounds like. The accordion's playing. All right, we're going to be back with you tomorrow. The on-deck show built by Menards gets underway at 12:35. The game will follow at 1:10. Brewers in Reds. Brewers going for a sweep. Chase Burns on the mound for Cincinnati. The Brewers have not yet announced a starting pitcher. Our producer and engineer has been Kent Sommerfeld. I'm Lane Grindle inviting you to stay tuned for Josh when he's done with the polka. He's going to give you the Pottawatomie Casino Hotel postgame show. Again, the final score here tonight, the Brewers win a slugfest.

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8: Singer ready in the pitch. Fly ball to deep left. Backing up Blade, turning at the track. At the wall, leaps up. Goodbye! Williams strikes again. Third straight game with a home run for Wild Bill. And it's a two-out, three-run blast to give the Brewers the lead in the bottom of the fourth, 8-5 Milwaukee.
0: What a big swing to break this one open for the Brewers, and they would hold off the Cincinnati Reds and win for a second straight night to begin the series. 13-9. That's your final score, a game in which each team collected 14 base hits. And that's how we welcome you into another happy edition of the Pottawatomie Casino Hotel post-game show. The Brewers clinch their 11th consecutive home series victory. It started, that streak did, with the last visit by Cincinnati, the end of June and early July, and now 11 in a row that they've won, and they'll have only one more home series left in the regular season. Coming up, we're going to hear from manager Pat Murphy, and of course later on with go into the scoreboard and tell you how the Dodgers fared tonight. Did the Brewers pick up a game in their quest to get the best record in the National League and the majors? And, of course, highlights and a preview of Game 3 tomorrow. The Brewers are going for a sweep. We don't know who their starting pitcher is yet. I'm wondering if they know. Maybe Pat Murphy will talk about it. It's Robert Gasser's turn in the rotation, but that has been listed as a to-be-announced for the last few days on the game notes. Well, Pottawatomie Casino Hotel Milwaukee is the Midwest's number one entertainment destination. 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The Brewers continue their dominance of Cincinnati. They'll win three of their four series against their division rival this season. And as Lane said late in the game portion of the broadcast, now a franchise record 37 games above 500. They've never been at that mark ever in a season until tonight. Let's listen in as Pat Murphy takes questions.
9: 13 runs against, again, a veteran guy that I'll take both those pitchers for them, you know, Singer and Abbott. I think they're really good pitchers. And, our offense was clicking, you know, and that's a good thing. We're taking our walks early, had a couple big hits. Mitchell was out of sight. Pratt swinging it great. Yelly gets two knocks. Contreras, three quality at bats. You know, Terang, three quality. Churio, three quality. You know, like, that's, you know, you're going to score some runs if those guys are doing it. So, Yeah, I mean, I thought, you know, obviously he's on fumes, you know what I mean? And we probably, I thought about getting him out after three. And then you start looking at the game and you start looking at having to use leverage pitchers in maybe a, you know, a 13-4 game or a 13-5 game. And you're like, ah. You know, you don't want to have to do that. But so we let him go a little bit further, and that was too much. Patrick came in, did a great job. DL continues to just grow. Sensatella was filthy. It was beautiful. Harry had his velo, didn't make pitches. And then Abner, you know, it's a tough time to pitch. It's a tough time to pitch when you're kind of, you know, not in your normal situation, but it's a tough time. Ashby, I don't think, was quite ready. It shocked us that he had to come in that inning. Shocked everybody. And Abner finally got it done. But still, I thought there were some great signs in the pitching staff, but obviously a couple guys didn't. And that's a good offensive team, and you can't give them an inch.
10: Eric, what do you say to Harrison after an outing like tonight? Obviously, abnormal, different situation for him coming in the eighth inning. What do you say to him after?
9: Yeah, I mean, I said, look, Harry, we'll get this straight. This will happen. You're going through a rough patch. We'll get it straight. I mean, give up two balls off the fist. He did give up two hard contacts with misplaced pitches, but you know, we'll get it straight. So
11: when the velocity shoots back up like that, but the command and some of the movement properties don't, does that
9: lead
11: to anything in particular?
9: Yeah, could you know, point to a little bit of fatigue. It could be a delivery issue. It's hard. It's very, very, very hard. If a basketball 3-point shooter's all of a sudden he's not hitting a shot, you know, everybody goes into like, what is it? And then you find little thing in the mechanics and maybe that's really not it, but it's an outgrowth of maybe lack of confidence. So you're not as, and it affects you, your physical a little bit. So I think you gotta suggest some things. You gotta work through some things, and he's got to get himself through it.
11: You mentioned a couple minutes ago maybe wanting to get Shane out a little bit earlier in the innings that he's racked up this year. Have there been any conversations about shortening him up at this point?
9: Yep, we were all set to do it today. He got through those three innings, and there was some hard, there's some barrels in there. It wasn't exactly with a good launch angle, but it was, there's some barrels in there, and we knew that it wasn't as sharp pitch to pitch. You know, there was a good slider and then, you know, there was a rolling curveball, there was a better one. So I thought he looked good, really good for first two innings. But yeah, and I think all those guys are going through it. So we know that. We knew that was happening, and we'll keep making those adjustments.
11: Mark, you mentioned being impressed by Sensatella's performance today. He mixed in the curveball a little bit more. How important is that pitch for him to keep?
9: I think that's an important pitch, but the sinker was filthy, you know, that kid across the way, that's as good a hitter right now in the game. I mean, there's nobody swinging it as good as that kid is. And
0: he's talking about Ellie De La Cruz.
9: For him not to feel as comfortable on that pitch is pretty amazing.
0: Okay, Pat Murphy, I thought I'd clarify that for you. Pat Murphy, after a 13-9 win, our great media asking questions about the pitching tonight. We didn't really hear Murph get to talk about this great offense that has put up, how about 33 runs and hit 7 homers over the first two nights of the series. 20-0 win on Friday, 13-9 win here on Saturday night to clinch the series against the Cincinnati Reds. Well, this Brewers homestand, the penultimate one of the regular season presented by Visit Milwaukee. One game to go tomorrow afternoon as they go for the sweep. Try to make it a perfect homestand. They swept the Cubs. They're 5-0 on the stand thus far. Make the most of your summer in the city of festivals. 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I think the big thing that sticks out, it's a 5-game winning streak, which matches a season long for the Brewers. Only the third time this year they've won 5 games in a row, and the last was in late June. So it's been a while, but especially these last 3 games, it's been the use of the long ball. I just mentioned that the Brewers have hit 7 home runs over the first 2 wins in this series. They hit 3 in the finale against the Cubs. So 10 home runs over the last three ball games for this Brewers offense. And as we talked about when we handed out our player of the game at the end of the game portion of our broadcast tonight, in this series, Bryce Terang, William Contreras, and Garrett Mitchell have all homered in each game. Brewers offense is cooking right now. They have scored against the opposing team's starting pitcher in these last three games. And again, this started with the finale against Chicago. 7 runs against Kevin Gausman, 8 runs against Andrew Abbott, and 8 runs tonight against Brady Singer. And a Cincinnati pitching staff that has been overmatched by this red-hot Brewers offense. 13-9, your final tonight. We'll go into the scoreboard when we come back. 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
22: There goes the runner, 3-2 pitch, driven to right center. This ball's way back there. It is gone. Bryce Terang, a 2-run blast, and the Brewers strike first. 2-0 Milwaukee.
0: We told you that Terang, Mitchell, and Contreras have all homered in both games this series. Well, that was the tone setter off of Brady Singer in the first. The Brewers continue to play front-running baseball, and they would win it tonight 13-9 over the Cincinnati Reds. Brewers have scored in the first inning at American Family Field 7 of the last 8 games they've played here, and you can take that even further, 13 of the last 17 ball games in this ballpark, they've scored at least 1 run in the first inning, and they would score 4 tonight. More on that coming up later. This is the Pottawatomie Casino Hotel post-game show, and the Brewers pick up a game on the Dodgers. That's in the race for the best record in the National League because the Dodgers lost in Miami today 4-3. Tyler Glasnow gave up 4 runs in 4 innings on the bump. That snapped an 8-game winning streak for Los Angeles. So it's a 2.5-game lead right now. And remember, the Brewers also own the season tiebreaker over Los

0: 10-game lead in the division for the Brewers going into Sunday. And the Braves keep pace with Milwaukee tonight as they thumped the Phillies 12-2 at Truist Park. And that might put a wrap on the NL East race, winning the first two games of that series. Atlanta now with a 6-game lead over Philadelphia. The Braves still 5 games behind the Brewers for the best record in the National League. They're looking like if they want to get out of the wild card round, the Braves would have to pass the Dodgers. That's kind of what it's looking like at the moment. If you're looking at the final wild card spot in the National League, the big day for the San Diego Padres. They won their 6th straight game tonight in San Francisco, 7-6. The Padres got the victory. And it looks like the Diamondbacks are going to lose to Texas. Top of the 8th inning in the desert, 6-2 Rangers over the Snakes. And so if that holds, that would put the Padres a game and a half ahead of Arizona for the final wild card spot. 13-9, Brewers have scored 33 runs over the first two games of this series. 20-0 yesterday, 13-9 today in wins over the Reds. We got some more highlights coming your way after this on the Brewers Radio Network.
1: From the WTMJ Breaking News Center, I'm Jen Gregg. Remembering those who served in combat after the events of 9/11, the Wisconsin Department of Justice is joining a bipartisan push for tougher federal rules aimed at stopping illegal robocalls. And Milwaukee is looking to turn vacant city lots into new opportunities for home ownership. Tonight, partly cloudy, a low of 63. Tomorrow, warmer with a slight chance of rain, a high of 82. I'm Jen Gregg, WTMJ News.
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7: One more pitch. And a fly ball to deep right. This one's back. Rodriguez at the track. Wall. Second deck and gone. Another two-run home run for the crew here in the first. Mitchell goes deep for the second consecutive day, and the Brewers lead it 4-0.
0: I tell you, these first innings have been unbelievable in this ballpark for the Brewers offense. And what a start against Brady Singer. They would win it 13-9. We're on the Pottawatomie Casino Hotel post-game show. What a night it would be for Garrett Mitchell. More from him coming up here in these post-game highlights presented by Prevea Health. 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Shane Drouin was the one handed that 4-0 lead after the first inning. Home runs from Terang and from Mitchell. However, Drouin then would give the lead back ultimately as Cincinnati scored 5 of the next 6. Eugenio Suarez hit a home run to make it 4-1. And then an RBI double from Ellie De La Cruz in the third, 4-2. Cooper Pratt had one of his 3 hits on the night, an RBI single with 2 out in the 3rd. It was 5-2, but the Reds tied the game with 3 runs in the 4th and knocked Drouin out of the game. J.J. Blades RBI double.

0: was followed by rookie Juan Brito's game-tying two-run home run. So it was 5-5, Brewers batting bottom four, and Brady Singer, who had been working through trouble over the first three innings, got the first two batters out. But you're never going to get a quick inning against this Brewers offense right now, it feels like, even when it looks like you might. Jake Bowers worked a two-out walk, Christian Yelich looped a single, and then William Contreras came to the plate after a pitching coach visit and changed this game. Singer ready in the pitch. Fly ball to deep left. Backing up Lede, turning at the track, at the wall, leaps up, goodbye! Williams strikes again, third straight game with a home run for Wild Bill. And it's a two-out, three-run blast to give the Brewers the lead in the bottom of the fourth, 8-5 Milwaukee. And that was really the biggest of all these home runs. And the Brewers, by the way, in these three games have hit 10 total home runs. Going back to the finale of that Cubs series where Williams started his streak, it might have been the biggest one. 8-5 Brewers. And Chad Patrick made that hold up with a shutdown top of the fifth. In the bottom of the fifth, the offense exploded against reliever Graham Ashcraft. It was with one out, a man on first, Cooper Pratt. Jackson Churio then got an RBI single, and Bryce Terang's single to load the bases for Jake Bowers.
1: 3-2 pitch. And a fly ball into left center field, dying quickly, and it's down. Pratt will trot home. Around third is Churio. He will score. Jake Bowers with a bloop into left center. Drives in two more for the crew. It's 10-5 Milwaukee.
0: Man, a big hit for Jake. And he was on base a couple of times tonight. Then the Brewers got their fourth straight one-out hit. An RBI single from Christian Yelich. And all of a sudden it was 11-5. Then the Reds intentionally walked Contreras to load the bases. That was ill-advised, the way that Garrett Mitchell swinging the bat. He had a grand slam in the fifth inning yesterday. What would he do with the bags packed in the fifth tonight?
1: 2-2 pitch. And a drive out to right. Back on it is Rodriguez. Over his head. What hops the wall? Bowers is in. Yelich around third. He will score. On his way to third is Contreras. Mitchell in there with a two-run double. And the beat goes on for the crew here in the bottom of the fifth. It is 13-5 Milwaukee.
0: That was part of Garrett Mitchell's incredible night. And really, this whole offense is humming. But Mitchell in this series might take the headlines because he was 4-for-5 in this game after going 3-for-5 on Friday, has homered in each ballgame and driven in 8 runs on Friday and Saturday nights. 13-5 there. Reds made it interesting with a 4-run eighth against Kyle Harrison. You heard Murph talking a lot about his appearance out of the bullpen for the first time with Milwaukee. It didn't go well, but 13-9 ends up being the final score as the Brewers go a franchise record 37 games above the 500 mark, 93-56. They will try for the perfect homestand tomorrow, 6-0 if they can sweep the Reds, and we'll preview it for you to wrap things up after this on the Brewers Radio Network.
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1: Uribe kicks, delivers, and he went around, got him with a slider. Blade tried to check, he couldn't do it. Uribe strikes out Blade, and the Brewers have taken the first 2 games of this series. They win it 13-9 here tonight, and that magic number in the NL Central goes down to 3.
10: And they'll try to sweep the Reds tomorrow. The Brewers are 9-3 against Cincinnati this season. Another year that they've dominated Cincinnati in this divisional battle. And they'll try to make it 10-3. The final meeting of the season between the teams coming up tomorrow afternoon. 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Let's go down on the farm. Double-A Biloxi has Andrew Fisher chasing all sorts of home run records. It's brought to you by Case IH. Fisher homerless thus far tonight in Pensacola for the 2nd straight game. So still stuck on 47 long balls, the most for any minor leaguer at any level this century. But big outfield prospect, former first-round pick Braylon Payne has 2 homers tonight. Last I looked, 13-0 Biloxi leading Pensacola in their penultimate regular season ballgame. They will have a playoff series next week in the Southern League. 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For those who never back down from a season's challenge, Case IH gives farmers the tools to do more every acre, every day. Case IH, built by farmers. That'll do it for us. Tomorrow, Jeff is back to join Lane for the broadcast coverage here on the Brewers Radio Network with the on-deck show built by Menards underway at 12:35 and first pitch at 1:10. And Pat Murphy did announce the Brewers' starting pitcher. We do know that Chase Burns will go on an abbreviated start for Cincinnati. The guy who has been one of the best in baseball, that terrific right-handed pitcher Burns, has been on an innings limit in the month of September for the Reds. So he may only go 3 innings or so. That's what he did his last time out at the Dodgers. Meanwhile, it's Robert Gasser. It's his turn in the rotation, and he will get the ball tomorrow for the Brewers. He's been spectacular of late. Until then, Josh Maurer for Lane Grindle and producer-engineer Kent Sommerfeld saying so long. If you're making your way home, one of the 41,000-plus, drive safely, and we hope to speak with you tomorrow. Again, the final score, Milwaukee 13, Cincinnati 9. 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
13: They don't ask how, they ask how many. We've had to say that a couple of times here the last couple of days. Got a little more stressful than any of us would have liked to have admitted. But the Brewers win 13-9. They still played really well in this game. There were a few moments that are blips on the radar. They extend their team record 37 games above 500. The offense continues to be dynamic. We learned some things about the pitching staff today. And the Brewers set a franchise record. Most runs scored in a two-game span in the history of the Milwaukee Brewers, scoring 33 runs over these last two games, and really, majority of them were scored in the first five innings of the games. This was a game, quite frankly, with the way that they started against Brady Singer, picking up essentially exactly where they left off, not only last night, but last Sunday against Brady Singer, when he started in the finale of that series in Cincinnati, where walks and homers have always been the issue for Brady Singer. And what did he do? He gave up two walks and two homers in the first inning to make it 4-0 Brewers after ending a play, setting the tone that they weren't done. They were back for seconds and ready to keep things going. That this offense that is now, breaking news, Augie, no longer in the bottom of home runs hits in Major League Baseball. So we can throw that narrative out the window in the words of Pat Murphy. Augie, this is a lot of good. Still, we'll talk about a 13-9 game, why it got to 13-9, but 13 runs after scoring 20 yesterday in Major League Baseball is nothing to sniff at.
14: Well, you know, it seems like we were back maybe 3 or 4 weeks ago. You and I were chatting, and we're chatting that we still think that there's a lot left in this with this team. They're going to get better. They're going to be able to put string runs together. They're going to hit home runs. They're going to do things they have to do offensively. This is going to become a better offensive ball club. They've become it. They have gone out, and we saw today they can do it via the home run, but they can also string hits together, hitting the ball play. They had six hits, I believe, in one inning, put five runs on the board. That ability, those ability to do two things, get a pitch that you can drive out of the ballpark when you need, but mainly what the way they've been playing all year long is stringing hits together, putting the ball in play, and using the entire field. It wasn't just pulling the ball. It was spraying the ball over the field and making Singer work. They made him work, and they ended up put a couple walks. Boy, once they got a guy on base with a couple walks, they really made him pay. And swinging the bat, I'll tell you what, the last week or so, they've been really swinging the bat very well.
13: You know, and I'm looking back, I really think this really goes back to the Dodger series.
14: Yeah,
13: remember
14: I agree.
13: The Jake Bowers quote of the year, I think we only need to chill the bleep out. And it worked because they then took 3 out of 4 from L.A. But that's the line of demarcation to me that they got back on track, the come-from-behind victory against Edwin Diaz. So since the start of that series, let me just read you a few of the OPSs of the Brewers since that game. William Contreras leads the Brewers in OPS since that series at 987. Churio's in second at 962. Bowers is in third at 946. Garrett Mitchell's in fourth at 927. Andrew Vaughn, as little as he's played, 895. Joey Ortiz, 870. Bryce Terang, 785. Christian Yelich, 774. Luis Lara, 719. Right? You get what I'm trying to say here. I mean, those are all above and well above league average OPSs. Now, for anywhere from 80 to 100 plate appearances for a lot of these guys, this is the offense that I think everybody hoped was going to be coming out of spring training, but it got delayed due to injury, due to underperformance, trying to get your feet wet. But now you've got a full season under your belt, And to say that you can be firing on all cylinders here in the final month of the year is super encouraging.
14: Yeah, you know, you see the approach that they've had, and you know, if you watch from one at bat to another, it might not even be in the same day. It might be back to back in the game or the next era. You see the way they approach and the way they go. And there are certain guys that get up there and they're trying to pitch them a certain way. They're trying to get the ball in on the guy. Those guys just stay off of that pitch. They're able to take that pitch and have confidence that, you know what, that pitcher's going to make a mistake on the outer half of the plate. I'm going to put the ball in play. What's the situation? Situation is I have to move a runner. What I'm going to try to do is I'm going to look for something away or stay inside that ball and drive it the opposite way. They are doing so well at doing the little things that turn out to be very big things because they keep the line moving, they put pressure on the pitcher to throw strikes, and if you walk a couple guys, then it all starts, everybody starts getting a little bit more aggressive at the plate. They get pitches to hit and they put the ball in play. And I'll tell you what, the last two nights have just been fantastic the way they have approached and put the ball in play.
13: I mean, the fifth inning's exactly what you're talking about today, right? Leadoff single from Cooper Pratt going to the opposite field. Then with one out, Churio, single up the middle. Then Bryce Durang, opposite field single, load the bases. Jake Bowers works it from 3-0 to 3-2. Bloop single to left center field, but a great read by Churio on second to score on that ball and a better read from Terang from first to get first to third. Then another single up the middle by Christian Yelich. Tensional walk to Contreras. Mitchell makes it hurt. The kill shot. A two-run double off the wall in right field. At the time, the Brewers led 13-5. They did not look back. Now, granted, they didn't score again the rest of the game. Now, granted, to be fair, I know some fans say, oh, they scored 13 and stopped. Well, the final three innings of this game, they saw the leverage arms of the Reds' bullpen,
14: yes,
13: even though
14: did.
13: It was a blowout game at the time, because the Reds, you know, leverage arms haven't pitched for a week because they got blown out to sea in Los Angeles, and they obviously didn't pitch in yesterday's game, so you had to face the best that the Reds had to offer, and there was only one strikeout in those three innings, too. So you could say, oh, they laid their bats down. I don't think they did. They just, you know, 13 runs is supposed to be enough, and we'll talk about the pitching. But Garrett Mitchell's the headline today once again, a triple shy of the cycle, four hits once again, four runs batted in, two runs scored, even had a stolen base in today's game, too. When Garrett looks like this, it reminds me of that guy that we saw in the second half of 2024. And he hit, obviously, the go-ahead home run in Game 2 of the Mets series. And, you know, that was the guy that everybody imagined, ooh, what if? And then, obviously, gets hurt the majority of last season. And then, you know, his whole career has been marred by injury. And here he is, finally getting the chance to reach a little bit of his potential in a full season's work. He's hitting .269. That's well above league average. His OPS is .789. And put this into perspective, the dude has played roughly, 140 games over three seasons coming into this season?
14: That's right.
13: And he's going to essentially double it in 1 year, and he's being the guy that the Brewers spent a first-round pick on.
14: Boy, I think this year is, you know, being able to play, he can just see the energy that he brings to the ball game and how he wants to play and what he's trying to do and, you know, how he wants to achieve good things. And his at-bats now are just so much better than they were at the beginning of the year. Just being able, and, you know, he'd take the ball and hit the ball the opposite way. You make a mistake on the inner half of the plate, he can drive the ball to the ballpark. Tonight, he got a hold of a ball away from him and was able to drive the ball. Just his ability to be a little bit more patient at times early in the season, you could get that ball up and in on him, or you could get the ball in on him and he'd swing at that slider down and in. He kind of stays off of that. He'll still go for it from time to time, but sometimes that's just a really good pitch in a situation, and that does happen to a hitter. But his patience at the plate and the ability to use all fields, I tell you, it's incredible to see how he's improved. He's turned into be one of those guys that you have to respect, because at any time he can put the ball in play and he can hurt you.
13: Yeah, he doesn't pull the ball, and he pulled a homer today, right?
14: That's right.
13: He hits the ball hard just about every time he hits it. I mean, there's such an enigma of a player in there in Garrett Mitchell that, yes, we know he strikes out a lot more than most people want him to strike out. But there's a 2020 guy in there. He has that ability with more bat to ball, and he has the opposite field juice. He has dead center field juice. He's got a lot of good going in his profile. And I know we all talk about the strikeouts, but what's so ironic about the strikeouts is that they're all in the zone. He swings. He's not shy at swinging. and he has a honey hole. He has a spot, a hole in his swing at the top of the zone. When pitchers execute there, he doesn't have an answer. But if

0: They miss just a couple of inches down.
1: He hits it.
0: He hits it, and
1: yeah,
0: it doesn't come
1: right.
0: back.
1: Yeah, he does it. Then he does it, and he's. It seems like he's trying to be a little bit more patient with that, trying to make those adjustments with those high pitches. Trying every once in a while, he'll let him go. You see him take those pitches, but he, you know, certain guys. When I'm talking about a left-hand hitter, there is a hole. I think all left-handers have it. And you get that ball in that medium up, medium in, and with a little bit of velocity under. That's a tough pitch for a left-hand hitter, especially low ball hitters. To swing and make contact, and he's had some problems with it. And every once in a while, they'll show him in, and then get the ball down and away from him, and he kind of just doesn't get to the ball. But he's making the adjustments you have to make, and I'll tell you what, having that opportunity to play 140 games, doing the games that he's doing now, the games that he's playing, being in there every day, I tell you what, is just showing that he's starting to learn about being patient at the plate, what you have to do to be a major leaguer, because it takes you that ability to play 162 games actively to really understand what this game is all about and what you have to go through, the ups and downs, the tiredness, what you have to, adjustments you have to make. And I think this year he's made some great adjustments.
0: Another offensive guy that we got to talk about, William Contreras, you know, homered in the third consecutive
1: game.
0: He's
1: just amazing.
0: It really is. I mean, his numbers are going to be there at the end of the year. He's healthy. He took a shot off the chin today, too. He had a bloody lip there when he bit his tongue or whatever it was when they had a wild pitch there with Ashby on the mound. But nonetheless, homered in the third consecutive game. Only the 12th time a Brewers catcher has ever done that in franchise history. He has a chance to go for four for the first time tomorrow. And for William, again, how many times were we reading the text line or hearing from fans, what's wrong with William? What's wrong with William? You got to sit William. You can't keep playing William. I'm like, look, the only way out is through. And we just read you, he is leading the team in OPS since that Dodgers series. He has figured it out. He has become that threat that you need to have in the middle of this order, especially important from the right side because so much of this team is left-handed. He is that equalizer when, all right, the team wants to bring in a lefty to face that window of, say, Terang and Bowers or Nielly or whatever, but Contreras is that tax waiting right there saying you can't face this guy with a left-handed pitcher right
1: now.
0: You
1: know, he's been so amazing. It was so funny because I was watching his at-bat today. When he went up there, it was like he goes in there, don't hang a breaking ball to me because I'm going to hit it up for a home run. What Singer do? Gets the ball up, a little spin breaking ball, and he hits it at a ballpark. It reminds me of the at-bat he had in Cincinnati. I believe it was against Johnson, a breaking ball pitcher. The time up he came before, he's throwing everybody breaking balls. What does he do come against William? Will, you could just see him up there saying that, if you throw me a breaking ball on the outside part of the plate and it's up a little bit, I'm going to hit it to right center. He hit it to right center for a double. We scored a bunch of runs, put him out. He's just got that unique ability to understand that he's going to look for a pitch. He finds that you get that pitch, he's really going to hurt you, but he also can give you a good at-bat by taking you deep in the count, and if you make a mistake, he's going to put the ball all over the ballpark.
0: I mean, the other thing about William, he's in the top 10 in the National League in lowest strikeout rate. I mean, he's erased the slow middle part. He's got a 763 OPS, which is better than last year's, and it's still continuing to climb. His slug has returned. He's at 420 slug. I mean, this dude only has 87 strikeouts in 600 plate appearances. I mean,
1: this is fantastic.
0: Super impressive given what he has been able to do this season. Let's get to the phone lines. We'll get to some texts as well. 855-616-1620. 855-616-1620. Let's get to Dick in Port Washington. Dick, you're live on Brewers Extra Innings.
2: Yeah, thanks for taking my call. I'm hoping to learn a lot from my question I'm going to ask you guys tonight. I'm concerned about Harrison for this reason, is that he was great earlier in the season. And being naive that I am, he's got two pitches. And it seems it doesn't take much as a batter to wait for one. If he throws that, look for the next one, something else. I just think that he's too predictable. And is that what's wrong with him now? Because right now, I would say that he shouldn't even be on the postseason team. It just seems, like I say, I'm very naive. But early in the season, the velocity is different. The advantage goes to the pitchers. He did well. Now everyone's caught up to him. And with only two pitches, you know, he's concerned himself about tipping them. I think his head's a wreck. What's going to happen there?
0: Yeah, it's a great question there, Dick. And I think, you know,

0: know, not to give away our whole next segment, that's going to be one of the main things that we talk about here in a moment, but to give the quick version, the little teaser version of it, is on the two-pitch front. I've had this conversation with Kyle last week, and I asked him, you know, like, what's the number one thing on your off-season checklist right now, regardless of how this season ends, like, it's third pitch. And it's not just about the changeup, because there was so much ballyhooed about, oh, look at all the movement, how nasty this kick change is. It's this new innovative. He can't master it. He can't throw it. It's not a good pitch for him right now. So can he find a cutter? Can he find a more traditional slider? Can he find something that can get them off the scent of Heater Slurve? Because that's exactly, you know, it's a good observation there. It's exactly what's happening right now, where the velo was back tonight, got up to 97, 98 miles an hour. But in the big leagues, if it's right down the middle, it's not going to come back. And I see two things. The fastball command, I mean, command overall, but he's not getting swings and misses. He's not getting the same under-the-hood stuff that we'll talk about in a moment. But when you can eliminate one pitch, the slurve is, you can see it out of the hand. It's just not a good pitch right now. That's why they're ambushing these heaters.
1: Yeah, he has to locate it. You know, the one thing that, and we'll talk about it again in the next segment, is he's a tempo guy. He pitches with tempo. And when a guy pitches with tempo, a lot of times it has to go with the delivery. And anytime that you pitch with tempo and you go, your delivery's off just a little bit, what happens is your arm drags and you just don't get that good acceleration with your hand release point. And what was his success early in the season, whether it was being with the fastball, slider, serve, whatever you want to call it, the release point was consistent. He doesn't have that release point. Like tonight, I thought I saw a couple pitches, I didn't see them all, but I thought that his release point on his breaking ball and his fastball was just a little bit different. That comes from his tempo, because he's a guy who's going to speed the game up. And at that, when you speed the game up, you have to have that good balance point and release point. And I think that's just where he's having a little bit of trouble right now.
0: Yeah, so we'll dive in a little bit deeper in the next segment. It's a good call. Appreciate that, Dick. And we'll get to more in a moment. 855-616-1620. 855-616-1620. On your home of the Brewer, 620 WTMJ.

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8: Shout out to the Badgers. That's fun. 36-9, Western Illinois. Did what they're supposed to. Good for them. Jerry Augustine's with us. I'm Dominic Catronio. Brewers win 13-9. 13-9. A lot of good, but how'd that 9 happen? Well, it started with Shane Drouin. The middle relievers were really good. Kyle Harrison, not so good. We'll touch on him again in a moment. But to start with Shane Drouin,

0: Three and two-thirds, five hits, five runs all earned, two walks, four strikeouts, and two home runs. But I tell you what, those first two innings, quite frankly, the first nine batters of this game was as good as he's been in a minute. And Pat Murphy explained it post-game that I wanted to pull him after three innings. I really considered doing so. And at that point, the Brewers were up 5-2. They know he's battling fatigue right now. He hasn't been as sharp, but try to give him something to be confident with. Well, it turned out to be a decision to send him back out to the fourth to backfire because he allowed a one-out walk, an RBI double, and then a two-run homer, and then you blink and he's out of the game. So for Drouin right now, it's very clear the Brewers do not view him as a starter in October. I don't think that's exactly breaking news. But from those first two innings, and even the third I'm including in there, you can see ingredients and things to like if he's going to be included on a postseason roster, not necessarily as a traditional starter, but to use the old term, the outgetters, right? And I personally look at today's game. I know it's 3 2/3 and five runs. I understand that. I see an outgetter in October in Shane Drouin. I just don't see him as a starter right now in what has been a very, very good rookie season.
1: Yeah, he's gone out and pitched very, very well. And I agree with you. I thought at the start of the game, that first inning, the first two innings especially, he was on. When he's being able to throw his fastball, he really could add to that four-seam fastball, had that two-seam tailing fastball with a good breaking ball down in his zone, was getting ahead of hitters. This is a guy who can, what's so good about him, he uses all the whole strike zone. He throws pitches in well. He has that good breaking ball. He pitches with confidence. He's going to challenge you when he has the time. I like today in the first two innings, at times he just said, here it is, try and hit it, and they couldn't hit it. Mm-hmm. And I really like that when he can come in a game and give you that short term, that guy who can come in and give you two innings or three innings at any time in a ball game is so valuable. He's got that, and he's got that different look where he gives you so many things to look at because he has so many quality pitches.
0: When I think about with Shane Drouin and what this season has been for him, reminder, this dude did not break camp with the Brewers. He started the year in AAA. Then, you know, 2 weeks later, he's in the show pitching against his former team on an icebox day at Fenway Park. And then he gets back down, and then he comes right back up. Then he's in the bullpen. Then he's kind of done a little bit of everything. He's been a little bit of a Swiss Army knife for the Brewers. And then he really took a foothold in the starting rotation. But now he's at an innings number he hasn't been at for a while in the minor leagues. Drouin's now at 118 innings in the big leagues this season. And then that doesn't even include the 13 innings in AAA Nashville this season, and doesn't even include spring training work, right? So for Shane Drouin, as we projected out, we were doing this exercise earlier, Augie, where as you look at this bullpen and you look at the decisions that the Brewers have to make leading into October. Now, disclaimer, a lot of this is matchup based. It could change based on facing the Cubs, facing the Phillies, whomever you may be facing. But when you look at what the Brewers, if assuming they carry a standard four-man bench and assuming they carry four starting pitchers, that means you have nine relievers that you can choose from. You can still only have a maximum of 13 pitchers in October. And if you're going to have nine relievers, you've got the core guys that are the no-doubters. You've got the McGills, you've got the Uribe, you've got Ashby, you've got Hall, you've got Patrick are like absolute no-doubt leverage arms. You've got Romero and Sensatella as those bridge arms closers for the starters. And that leaves two spots if you have a nine-man bullpen in October. And quite frankly, I'm giving Drouin one of those spots. I don't see a reason for him not to. I'm not saying he's going to be pitching in the seventh inning of a one-run game against Shohei Ohtani, but you know what? Sometimes games don't go your way and you need somebody to eat a few innings. Drouin can do that. Or if you just need, hey, here's a guy that really struggles against lefties. We want to save Hall and Ashby for later. Can you come in and get this guy? I think Drouin can still be a valuable outgetter in October.
1: Yeah, I agree with you. I think he's the kind of guy that can come in a game at any time in the game if you need him, depending on what the game situation dictates to you. You got to have guys when you go to the get to the bullpen, and that's what Murphy's trying to do a little bit. He's trying to get this bullpen shaped up and how he's going to want it, how he's going to work it. It's quite an example of that is D.L. Hall, the way he's been. He's worked himself into where he's in high leverage situation now. Amen. He's throwing the ball so good to him. And the reason why it is, Murph, how he used him. He started using him more in the fifth and sixth inning. All of a sudden, he had a couple of chances. He used him in the eighth and ninth innings. All of a sudden, boy, DL's really throwing the ball well. He had him in that extra inning ball game. He came out and just pitched really well. The Brewers got the win. I think it was at the Cubs.
0: Yep.
1: And he just

0: he's doing those things that are special. You get a guy like Drohan, he's kind of in the same boat, but he's not quite, doesn't have the sharpness right now that I believe DL Hall has. And he's a guy that can come out and get you versatility, give you multi-innings. That's special, and you got to have that.
1: Yeah, and then that leaves maybe one spot up for grabs. Shout out to Chad Patrick today as well. Four outs recorded, all four of them via strikeout. DL Hall already mentioned a scoreless inning. Antonio Sensatella looked great today, too. He got a strikeout in a scoreless inning of work. And then it got stressful there at the very end. We'll talk about that in just a moment. Let me get back to the phone lines here. 855-616-1620, 855-616-1620. Don, driving back to Madison. Don, you're live on Brewers Extra Innings.
2: Hey, guys. You know, I was at the game tonight. And listening to you, especially when you were talking about Wild Bill, there's a word that I think really sums up the Brewers' offense, and it's a big part of the reason why the national commentators and analysts just still, I think, even to this day, don't quite understand Milwaukee. And that word is discipline. I actually called that home run, and I called it even when Yelly was still batting. I was sitting about 10 rows back off the field, and as Contreras is on deck, I'm just thinking to myself, you know, this is one of those games. And what about a two-run rally? And you know, the idea of even saying that, we don't think twice about it watching the Brewers, because they have the discipline to play 27 outs. They don't give up the third out in an inning. They don't give up the last out of the game. They are 100% in the game on every pitch. And not only did I call the home run, but I called the ambush. Why? Because I've seen Wild Bill do that before. And with two runners on, and the way that game was going, It just made sense that he knew he was going to get a pitch to hit, and boy was he on it. And I mean, you know, it's easy to say, oh yeah, really, you called it. I actually said it to the people next to me, and I'm glad I said it out loud. But it really wasn't that hard to put together if you've been watching the Brewers play all season. Right.
1: Well, I tell you what, it was three consecutive ambushes in that inning there, Don, yeah, and you're absolutely right. You're three consecutive ambushes in that inning with Bowers, with Yelich, and then with Contreras. And how about that inning starting with a two-out walk to Bowers, Yelich, an eight-pitch battle for a single to the discipline you're talking about, Don, and then Contreras gets a hanging sweeper strong enough while his body is out in front, he's able to pull it over the wall in left field. Sorry to cut you off, Don, but I think we're in agreement with you, man, and I think,
0: yeah,
1: Augie, you said the same thing earlier about
0: Contreras.
1: Well said,
0: Don. You said discipline. Focus, understanding, adjustments, and discipline. This team does it so well in the batter's box. They're so well disciplined, understanding what the situation is and how to go, what they have to do in that situation. I think Contreras is one of the best in baseball, believe it or not, at saying, hey, whatever that situation is, it's almost like he has a diagnose before he goes up there. And a little bit what Don was saying, that you could tell it. It seems like at times he has that. He's pretty special. He's one of those guys that we get in certain situations that you just know he's going to come through because he's got it. He's going to make the adjustments he has to make to do it.
1: I agree. Appreciate the call there, Don. Sorry to cut you off, but if you're on any longer, we're going to have to put you on WTMJ payroll. So the other thing, though, we do need to get back to the pitching. We do got to talk about Kyle Harrison here. And with that whole, we just gave the whole bullpen outline here. And by the way, I didn't mention the four starters that I've got, you know, assuming the Brewers carry four starters, Miz, Henderson, I've got May and I've got Gasser as my four starters. And then if there's one spot left in that bullpen, you don't need a sixth lefty. It would probably be Grant Anderson, assuming he's healthy by the time the end of the season ends. And that leaves Kyle Harrison likely off the postseason roster, which is such a shame given how great of a year he had that's now ending in a dud. But simply put, for Kyle Harrison, it's kind of the Brandon Sproat experiment, not quite to the same level. But, you know, Sproat didn't come in and throw strikes on Wednesday in the finale against the Cubs. Harrison threw strikes, but they were getting hit, and they weren't quality strikes. And do you create a role for Kyle Harrison in October because of what he did in June?

0: not necessarily. What he's doing in September says, hey, he's probably out of gas. That's okay. Back to the drawing board. Because you have reinforcements ready to go. If they were desperate and like, oh, who's going to be the lefty in October? They don't have that problem right now.
1: Yeah, I agree. I think when you look at Kyle, I think Murph was going to go get him real quick anyway if he got himself in a little bit of trouble. I think they're still working with him. I think there's something there that they're trying to find and trying to get him back on, like we talked earlier. He's a tempo pitcher, and when he gets in his tempo and he really gets to that good balance point and releases the ball and gets that ball coming out of his hand consistently, along with that consistent release point with that breaking ball in his fastball, he is really, really good. We can talk about him next year and the pitches he's going to get, but this year, this is what he's got to work with. And it's all about being able to get that good, nice tempo, feel nice and relaxed, release the ball, and throw the ball to the zones where he's successful. He's a guy who likes to throw the fastball up and a breaking ball down. And when he does that, he's really successful. But there have been times this year, early in the season, when he could throw that fastball down in the zone and get it for a strike on the outer half or even that inner half, and it was really successful for him. I think that's where you're fine. Right now, he's just a little out of whack with his delivery. He doesn't have it, but I still think they're really going to work hard in these next 13 games. You're going to see him in there a couple times in there to see if they can see what they can get out of him. And he might be a decision maker guy that you might make depending on who you play in the playoffs.
0: Yeah, if you've got a lineup that's full of lefties like the Phillies.
1: That's right.
0: Maybe, but even yet, that's a team that's veteran hitters that can hit fastballs. So I feel for Kyle. I really do. Because under the hood, the fastball is looking like dead zone, meaning it's got predictable movement to the hitter's eye. Yeah, it's 97, but again, these guys have all seen it. And that's what you got to do something exceptional to be successful in the big leagues, right? What Miz does, and I know people talk about, oh, well, he throws 100 to 2, just throw fastball at a time. Like, well, these guys can time up anything. What makes him exceptional is not just the velo, but the extension, and there's deception there. What was happening earlier in the year, there was ride, there was lift, there was a little bit of a kick there at the very end of the pitches that Harry is just not getting right now, and it's a shame because I think he's a heck of a pitcher. 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Calvin and Zach, I see you guys on the line. We'll get to you on the other side of the break. You're on your home of the Brewers, 620 WTMJ.
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3: Brewers win 13-9 over the Reds. By the way, that's 11 straight home series victories.
4: That's amazing. You know, you look at the season, what you want to do. Think there's going to be a lull. This team, they don't have lulls at home. They just play good, consistent baseball.
3: That's their 33rd series win of the year overall. That is the most in baseball, too. 93 wins. That's the most in baseball. 37 games above 500. That's the most in franchise history. I mean, the list goes on of the most. 7-6 the rest of the way. The Brewers win 100 games for the first time in franchise history. They can now be under 500 and set a franchise record in wins. You know, 98, right? Yeah. So isn't that amazing? They can go 5-8 and still set a franchise record in wins.
4: That is so amazing. This team has just been so special the way they play out, the way they go and play each and every day. And now you go out tomorrow, and tomorrow can make it even special. You can sweep the home series. So that's pretty special.
3: Very good. Couple of texts, and we'll get to the phone lines, 855-616-1620. Mitch from Kenosha, glad to see the cardiac crew hang on for another victory. Man, it hurt to have to bring in Uribe and almost McGill in a game they had such a massive lead. That's twice now this week. Yep, but shake it off. Off day on Monday. You can use whoever you want tomorrow. It's not going to impact the team all that much. Alex from Oshkosh, I've got a good feeling the Brewers aren't in last place with the amount of homers. 7 hit in this series so far. That's right. They are now 4th from the bottom. But hey, it's progress, and maybe we can get rid of that narrative. Nick, magic number down to 3. Franchise record, 33 runs over 2 games and 37 above 500. Go crew. Appreciate the text there, Nick. So let's get back to the phone lines here, and we'll talk a little bit about Robert Gasser in this segment too. Calvin from New Berlin. Calvin, you're live on Brewers Extra Innings.
5: Hey guys, I don't want to beat a dead horse here with Kyle Harrison. I feel like we're all thinking and feeling the same way, and you guys kind of effectively answered the questions I had about him. But, you know, really sad just given that I feel like he was kind of in the very, very, very early Cy Young conversation to start the year. A lot of promise, obviously, and he was doing so well alongside Mizorowski. But, you know, you look at the splits between home and road, his home ERA was almost 5 runs lower than what he was doing on the road, and, you know, he was tipping pitches in Chicago. And after the IL stint, it's been just like a tale of a completely different pitcher. It goes without saying. But, you know, I guess I'm curious. You know, Dom, you talked about developing a third pitch. You can't throw the changeup. Maybe you can try and work on something that has velocity but a little bit more movement. Is it more just the hitters seeing it out of the hand? Do you guys think that maybe there's some lingering fatigue after his IL stint? And, you know, it's concerning, I guess, too, that he had been so well at home, and tonight was kind of a different story. I guess curious what you guys think, if there's maybe still something going on with that forearm there.
4: Yeah, you know, Kelvin, I think the one thing with Kyle, and I talk about tempo, and when you have tempo, your delivery has to be it's got to be consistent. And when you're not consistent, what happens? You don't find the same release point. I think that what's happening with Kyle, there's two ways the ball comes out of your hand. When you release the ball out of your hand and you're on top of the ball has explosion on it. And that's what he had early in the season. I think what's happening now, you get behind the ball and you get your body out too quick before your arm goes back and the hand, your ball comes out of your hand flat. And I think that's what we're seeing. It's not coming out. It doesn't have the crispness with staying on top of the ball and exploding with his hand to the strike zone. He's behind it, pushing the ball out. They may call it that way, and it comes in a little bit flat. You don't, velocity's there, but it just doesn't have the action. And I think that's a little bit what we're seeing.
3: Yeah, I think for Kyle, there's fatigue involved.
4: Yeah, I agree.
3: There's arm angle dropping, which suggests fatigue.
4: Yep.
3: Now the velo came back today, but I think that's, you know, a little bit more adrenaline flowing. Like, I want to prove myself today. I'd be intrigued to see what it is. You know, perhaps let's say in like Pittsburgh this week when there's going to be 15,000 fans there.
4: Right, I agree.
3: You know, so I wonder. I really wonder. But for Kyle, I think that he's going to pitch again in the regular season, but I just don't think he's going to pitch in October. Appreciate the call there, Calvin. Let's get to Zach from Milwaukee. Zach, you're live on Brewers Extra Innings.
6: Hey, what's going on?
3: Zach, you're live.
6: I'm alive? All right. You know what I think? I think Sal needs to take a little rest. Over Friday night. I think Sal, over Friday night, is not good for the team. I know he's a hardened soul, but we gotta get Luis out there doing his thing back in right field.
3: Sal had a rough night, no question about that, 0-5 today. What the Brewers are trying to find out with Sal Frelick, since he's come back off the injury.

0: injured list. What can he do against right-handed pitching? Because, mind you, Luis Lara and Sal Frelick are really the same hitter as lefties right now. Remember, I know Lara is a left is a switch hitter. He's worse from the left side than he is from the right side. And you're trying to give the opportunities to Sal to get his at-bats back, to get his eye back, to get his hard contacts back, because he slowed down here in September. He was strong coming off the injured list there at the end of August, but he's slowed down a touch here. I think he's doing a little too much right now, but at the same time, they're going to continue to crisscross back and forth here down the stretch. They're both going to be on the postseason roster. Like, there's not a question in my mind. And Sal is going to play in October, as is Lara going to play in October, and there are more scouting reports and more depth options that go beyond that you can even imagine about repertoires and vertical attack angles and swing tilts. And like, I can get deep, deep, deep granular stuff here of the reason why, you know, there are days they choose Frelick over Lara. The point being is just trying to see what they got with both of them. And they feel that Sal gives them an edge as a left-handed batter against a right-handed starter. And they feel Lara gives them the edge as a switch hitter who's better from the right side against a left-handed pitcher. That still could change in these final 2 weeks, but I think that's still where they're leaning right now.
1: That's well said. I think you hit it perfectly right on the head. Just getting Sal, you've got to get him some at-bats, and you got to get him in there. So it is, he's a key. He's a big part of your ball club, and we talk about, but it's true. He is a big part of the ball club. But finding what he can do against right-hand pitching is really, really important. And he has that little additive he can give him. So it's going to be interesting. I think, Dom, you hit it right on the head. Get these guys in the game. Get them some at-bats. See what they can do. It's going to reflect on how you use them in the postseason.
0: Yeah, I think that. Also, Sal has always said, I want to be known as a good teammate before I'm known as a good player. And I think Sal will totally understand, the competitor that he is, understand that, like, hey, we want to give the at-bats to Lara in these situations. Sal will be like, cool, let me know when you need me.
1: Yep.
0: And I think it'll be water off his back. It's no big deal to him. Of course, we all want to contribute, but it won't impact Sal, in my opinion. I think he'll be just fine. And I still think he's going to find his swing again. I still think that Sal is a very valuable player, especially a healthy Sal Frelick heading into October. We did get news today from Pat Murphy that Robert Gasser is going to start tomorrow. Now, they had been holding that back. They didn't know if they're going to use an opener tomorrow. They didn't know, based on today's game and all that stuff, well, given how much of the bullpen they had to use, they're going to give it straight to Robert Gasser tomorrow. And look, Dustin May pitched well yesterday. Maybe now it's Robert Gasser's turn to pitch well tomorrow to sort of stabilize this 3-4 starter race heading into October.
1: Finding a routine. Get them on a routine, whatever they're going to be. If Gasser's going to be your third starter or May's going to be your third starter, which way you're going to, depending on who you're playing, you still want to keep them in some kind of a routine. And I think they like the way he's throwing the ball. And I think his last couple times out, the way he's been able to pound that inside part of plate and just be able to make it a big part of his pitching repertoire and being successful. I think he needs to stay there, find out. And the best way you do that, you keep him in their routine. I think tomorrow is just one of where they decided that, hey, this is a perfect time to keep him in that routine. How many more starts will he have? That'll depend on where they go from there.
0: Yeah, I think Gasser, sneaky, I just see a vision. I have this vision of him pitching important outs in October, whether it's starting, whether it's after an opener, whatever they decide to do. I just really think Robert Gasser, healthy, has a role on this team in October. And again, like, I would love to see him against the Phillies. I think his stuff matches up really well against that team. And I really think that, you know, his confidence and the ability that he showed against the tough Cubs lineup in those two starts, I mean, again, they are the best offense in baseball, not only overall, but also against left-handed pitching. He wasn't afraid to go fastballs in like you talk about all the time. And you're only going to ask Gasser to go twice through the order. It's not like you're going to ask him to go a complete game shutout. I think that Gasser will be pitching important innings in October.
1: Oh, there's no question. And, you know, I know we talk so many times with him. He wants to go deeper in the game. He'd like to get in that seventh inning or go beyond that if you can. He just now needs to go and be settled in what he does. Do when you're in the game, do what you can do and do it to the best of your ability. And what he's been doing, I'll tell you, his last several starts, I just think he's been throwing the ball really, really well. He's kept the pitch count down, and I think he's done a pretty good job.
0: Jerry Augustine joining us here on WTMJ. We're going to talk to you more tomorrow. Looking for back-to-back sweeps, a perfect 6-0 homestand. They can't clinch a division tomorrow at home. Nonetheless, they'll try to get it done as soon as possible in Pittsburgh.
1: Boy, to come home after, you know, you 60 in a row, you have an off day, and you sweep the homestand is pretty special. And, you know, tomorrow they're going to get a little taste of Cincinnati's going to be starting their number one.

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6: Let's do a quick segment here, then we'll hear from Murph coming up next. 855-616-1620, 855-616-1620. Going to the top of the hour. Brewers win today 13-9. So Ashby comes in, he gives up a couple of inherited runners, but again, when you're literally getting dropped into boiling water, you got to find a way to get out of it. Came in with two on and nobody out. Ultimately loaded the bases, but got a clutch 5-4-3 double play off the bat of Key Brian Hayes, and then avoided having Ellie De La Cruz come up as a tying run. Now, Uribe made it stressful there in the ninth inning, got the first two outs rather quickly, gave up a four-pitch walk to T.J. Friedl, then gave up a soft single to J.J. To Eugenio Suarez, and then he struck out J.J. Blade, but that was a little more stressful than anybody wanted, but he survived. It's all good. 2 hours and 58 minutes later, it's win number 93. Now, a reminder, magic number's at 3, so they can't win it tomorrow, but any combination of a Brewers win and a Cubs loss lowers that. So let's say the Brewers win tomorrow and the Cubs lose tomorrow. So that brings the magic number down to 1, which also means that the Brewers could clinch a division on their off day. The Cubs host the Braves on Monday. The Brewers are off en route to Pittsburgh on Monday. So keep that in mind, that that could happen too. But if you just win 3 games, it's over. It does not matter what the Cubs do. So that's good news there. The other bit of scoreboard watching that we touched on earlier, the Dodgers lost today. So you've gained a little bit more ground there of separation. The Dodgers at 90-58, the Brewers at 93-56. So 2.5 games separating them, but it's essentially 3 games separating them thanks to that tiebreaker for the number one seed. It's also good news for Atlanta. Atlanta won today big over the Phillies. They've won that series. They go for the sweep tomorrow. So Atlanta is now 88-61. They're also 2.5 back of LA, but all they have to do is tie the Dodgers in order to get the bye, and they would be the 2 seed. And then L.A. would be in that best-of-3 series. And with Philly losing and the Cubs winning, Chicago has now jumped back in front of the Phillies to be hosting that best-of-3 series in Chicago. That is going to come down to the wire. The Brewers obviously have a say in it since they see the Phillies next

0: So if the playoffs started tomorrow, Brewers are the one seed. Dodgers are the two seed. Braves would be hosting the Padres in a best of three series. The Padres have won six in a row, by the way. And then the Cubs would be hosting the Phillies in a best of three. That wild card, Cubs, Phils, would feed into the Brewers. And then the Braves and Padres would feed in to the Dodgers. All right? Makes sense? Cool. We'll hear from the manager, Pat Murphy. He's coming up next on your home of the Brewers, 620 WTMJ.
1: They found a quaint little home, a stone's throw away from the park. 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
0: 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I'm Dominic Catronio, 855-616-1620. 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
7: Hey, why is Bryce Terang not in MVP talks? He should be in MVP talks just as PCA is.
0: Well, I've been saying Bryce Terang's in MVP talks. It's going to be tough for him, but look, PCA is going to be
7: the
0: MVP.
7: Nobody else is talking about it. Nobody else is talking about it besides Brew. Besides the Brew crew.
0: I mean, then call a national show, bud. I'm going to keep saying that Bryce Terang's an MVP candidate. Don't worry, I'll keep holding down that for
7: you. You think Terang's MVP candidate? That's all I need to hear tonight. But another on note too, Sal Frelick, all the five tonight. What's up with that? We got to put Luis back at right field.
0: We just talked about that, but I don't think you know ball, kid. We're going to move on from you. We're going to hear from a guy that does know ball. We're going to hear from Pat Murphy here. Win or lose, Murph always gives it to you straight. That's what we love about Murph, and that's what we love about old-fashioned roofing. It's something they believe into. Veteran-owned, Wisconsin-built, where a handshake still matters. The Pat Murphy post-game press conference is presented by old-fashioned roofing.
8: Yeah, man, I thought our offense was, once again, on point. You put up 13 runs. Against, again, a veteran guy that I'll take both those pitchers for them, you know, Singer and Abbott. I think they're really good pitchers. And, our offense was clicking, you know, and that's a good thing. We're taking our walks early, had a couple big hits. Mitchell was out of sight. Pratt's

0: swinging it great. Yelly gets two knocks. Contreras, three quality at bats. You know, Terang, three quality. Churio, three quality. You know, like, that's, you know, you're going to score some runs if those guys are doing it. So.
1: Pitching side, Murph, what did you see from Shane, especially on some of those two straight pitches?
0: Yeah, I mean, I thought, you know, obviously he's on fumes, you know what I mean? And we probably, I thought about getting him out after three. And then you start looking at the game and you start looking at having to use leverage pitchers and maybe a 13-4 game or a 13-5 game. And you're like, you know, you don't want to have to do that. But so we let him go a little bit further, and that was too much. Patrick came in, did a great job. DL continues to just grow. Senzatella was filthy. It was beautiful. Harry had his velo, didn't make pitches. And then Abner, you know, it's a tough time to pitch. It's a tough time to pitch when you're kind of, you know, not in your normal situation, but it's a tough time. Ashby, I don't think, was quite ready. It shocked us that he had to come in that inning, shocked everybody. And Abner finally got it done. But still, I thought there were some great signs in the pitching staff, but obviously a couple guys didn't. And that's a good offensive team, and you can't give them an inch.
2: Eric, what do you say to Harrison after an outing like tonight? Obviously, abnormal, different situation for him coming in the eighth inning. What do you say to him after?
0: Yeah, I mean, I said, look, Harry, we'll get this straight. This will happen. You're going through a rough patch. We'll get it straight. I mean, he gave up two balls off the fist. He did give up two hard contacts with misplaced pitches. But, you know, we'll get it straight. So,
1: when the velocity shoots back up like that, but command and some of the movement properties don't, does that
0: lead
1: to anything in particular?
0: Yeah, could. You know, point to a little bit of fatigue. It could be a delivery issue. It's hard. It's very, very, very hard. If a basketball three-point shooter's all of a sudden he's not hitting a shot, you know, everybody goes into like, what is it? And then you find little thing in the mechanics and maybe that's really not it, but it's an outgrowth of maybe lack of confidence, so you're not as – and it affects you, your physical a little bit. So I think you got to – you got to suggest some things. You got to work through some things, and he's got to get himself through it.
1: You mentioned a couple minutes ago maybe wanting to get Shane out a little bit earlier in the innings that he's racked up this year. Have there been any conversations about shortening him up at this point?
0: Yep, we were all set to do it today. He got through those three innings, and there was some hard. There's some barrels in there. It wasn't exactly with a good launch angle, but it was there's some barrels in there, and we knew that it wasn't as sharp. Pitch to pitch, you know, there was a good slider and then you know, there was a rolling curveball, there was a better one, so I thought he looked good, really good for first two innings, but yeah, and I think all those guys are going through it, so we know that, we knew that was happening, and we'll keep making those adjustments.
3: Mark, you mentioned being impressed by Senzatella's performance today. He mixed in the curveball a little bit more. How important is that pitch for him to keep?
0: I think that's an important pitch, but the sinker was filthy. You know, that kid across the way, that's as good a hitter right now in the game. I mean, there's nobody swinging it as good as that kid is. And for him not to feel as comfortable on that pitch is pretty amazing.
1: Another guy just kind of having a great stretch of play, Garrett Mitchell lately, just seems to be, I mean, he's tapping into the power a little bit more with the homers back days. Just what have you seen from him in this latest stretch at the plate?
0: You know, right when you think he's going the other way and tired and blah, blah, blah, I mean, he'll take some. He'll have some days 0-for-4 with a couple punch, and you'll think, but the kid's a bright kid, and he's starting to believe in himself. I've watched this kid the whole season. He's amazed me. You know, he's just getting better in every aspect, and he handles off-speed pitches. He has great strike zone discipline, and he has great power in there. But like I tell you guys, you know, accessing that power is about being on time,

0: getting the right pitches to swing at. And, you know, this is his first year back in how many years? You know, this is really, it's an amazing thing that he's doing. Really happy for him.
1: He's been great. And he's going to be featured prominently in these highlights coming up next here on 620 WTMJ.
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1: Brewers and Reds. Brewers looking to claim their 11th straight home series. Up against Brady Singer, the Brewers sent out the lefty Shane Drouin. Started out fast for the crew, a leadoff walk to Cherio. And Bryce, he's nice, didn't waste any time.
9: There goes the runner, 3-2 pitch, driven to right center. This ball's way back there, it is gone! Bryce Terang, a two-run blast, and the Brewers strike first, 2-0 Milwaukee. His 19th home run of the season, making RBIs number 91 and 92 for Bryce Terang.
1: With two outs, bases empty, another rally formed. William Contreras walked on four pitches, and our player of the game, Garrett Mitchell, made some more headlines.
9: 1-1 pitch, and a fly ball to deep right. This one's back, Rodriguez at the track. Wall, second deck and gone. Another two-run home run for the crew here in the first. Mitchell goes deep for the second consecutive day. And the Brewers lead it 4-0.
1: Brewers would get a response, though. I should say the Reds would get a response. Eugenio Suarez, it should be a theme of the night. Still, 4-1 Brewers. They got another run to the Reds in the third, so it's now 4-2. But don't worry, Brewers would manufacture a run with two outs on the bottom of the third off Cooper Pratt's bat.
9: 3-0-1. Line drive center field, falling fast. It's in there for a base hit. Mitchell's rounding third. Myers, strong throw to the plate, but it gets away from Stevenson and goes to the backstop. Safe is Garrett, and up to second on the error goes Cooper Pratt. It is 5-2 Milwaukee in the bottom of the third.
1: It happened fast, and Garrett also had a stolen base in that one too, adding to the box score. But three more runs would score in the fourth for the Reds. All of a sudden, this was a tied game, 5-5. Who do you call? Wild Bill.
9: Singer ready in the pitch. Fly ball to deep left. Backing up Lede. Turning at the track. At the wall. Leaps up. Goodbye! Williams strikes again. Third straight game with a home run for Wild Bill. And it's a two-out, three-run blast

0: to give the Brewers the lead in the bottom of the fourth, 8-5 Milwaukee.
1: That was a rally with nobody out or nobody on and two outs. Walk, single, homer. Brewers lead 8-5. Then Chad Patrick really calmed the waters after Shane Drouin exited. He made sure to keep things in Brewers momentum.
2: Working out of the stretch, checks De La Cruz, the 0-2 pitch. Swing and a miss, he struck him out. Got him with a cutter down and away, and Chad Patrick strikes out three in a scoreless top of the fifth.
1: He would strike out all four batters, all four outs that he would record in this game. Then the Brewers open the floodgates in the fifth. They had six straight hits at one point. A two-run single for Jake Bowers. They don't ask how hard, they ask how many scores.
2: 3-2 pitch. And a fly ball into left center field. Dying quickly, and it's down. Pratt will trot home. Around third is Churio. He will score. Jake Bowers with a bloop into left center. Drives in two more for the crew. It's 10-5 Milwaukee.
1: Christian Yelich would follow up with an RBI single. Then after an intentional walk to William Contreras, they would have the bases loaded for Garrett Mitchell once again. Big mistake.
2: 2-2 pitch. And a drive out to right. Back on it is Rodriguez. Over his head. What hops the wall? Bowers is in. Yelich around third. He will score. On his way to third is Contreras. Mitchell in there with a two-run double. And the beat goes on for the crew here in the bottom of the fifth. It is 13-5 Milwaukee. Wash, rinse, repeat.
1: Just like last night, the big fifth inning for the crew. They would not relinquish the lead. It got stressful late, but the Brewers would hang on to win this game 13-9 over the Cincinnati Reds. Garrett Mitchell, easy pick for player of the game. He went 4-for-5, four runs batted in, two runs scored, a homer, a stolen base. 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So, the Brewers, they move to 93 wins. Man, that is a wild number. 93-56 on the season. The Reds, they fall to 69-79 on the season. They have now lost five consecutive games. By the way, the Reds now have the second worst run differential in the National League, only ahead of the Colorado Rockies. That is not a place you want to be. Minus 146. The Brewers have doubled them up and then some. The Brewers' run differential is a full 300-plus runs better. That's actually remarkable. What? Math? Wait. 146, okay, plus 196. Holy cow. 146 plus 196, 342 runs different. A 342 run spread between the Brewers and the Reds on the season. Whoa. That blew my mind. That's a lot of runs. Brewers, by the way, have now scored the third most runs in the National League, only trailing the Chicago Cubs, which, no surprise, and also trailing the... No, they're actually ahead of the Washington Nationals now. The Nats are at 766. The Brewers are now at 775. So the Brewers now have the second most runs in the National League, too. So all coming up, Millhouse. Anyway, tomorrow, Brewers. Robert Gasser takes the ball. The lefty will go up against Chase Burns, who's been limited. He's got a little bit of a governor on him right now. He has not been going full bore in these games down the stretch as the Reds limit his innings. We're on the air at noon with Brewers Warm-Up with yours truly, and I'll be with you after the game tomorrow as well. Remember, you can catch it, Brewers All Access, wherever you get your podcasts. That's going to do it for us here tonight. We will talk to you tomorrow. Our producer has been Matt Yazel. I'm Dominic Catronio. Keep on swinging.
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8: From ABC News, I'm Dave Packer. Saudi Arabia says it shut down a major oil pipeline as a precautionary measure after it was attacked Thursday. ABC's Lama Hassan.
9: The vital pipeline lets oil bypass the Strait of Hormuz, which has been effectively shut down for more than 6 months. President Trump meeting with Irish leaders in Dublin says he believes Iran is responsible.
10: They're on the balls of their feet right now, but I think they are. They've been in charge of that for a while.
9: Disruption could send global oil prices at more than $100 a barrel, even higher.
8: Here at home, the cost of diesel hitting a new nationwide high, $6 a gallon. It's hitting truckers hard. Philip Palker, who helps run a trucking company in New Hampshire, says the price is making it impossible to break even.
11: It's not nickels and dimes anymore. And we're talking about hundreds and thousands of dollars in additional expense to the company to operate.
8: An Indonesian search operation underway after officials say a passenger ship carrying 240 people lost contact in the Java Sea while traveling from East Java to South Kalimantan on Borneo Island. Police in Mississippi making an arrest in the case of a woman found dead last month hanging from a tree. ABC's Andrew Dimbert.
12: Police say they obtained two search warrants and an arrest warrant for Jacques Ratcliffe. Officers executing those search warrants this week. Ratcliffe wasn't there when police went to arrest him, but investigators say they later spotted him walking down the street and took him into custody without incident.
8: The CEO of Anthropic said Saturday the artificial intelligence industry should slow down to give safety measures time to catch up. Without it, Dario Amodei warned that AI could be capable within 6 to 12 months of leading a swarm that could take over the entire internet. OpenAI head Sam Altman says he agrees and told Fortune on Friday that OpenAI will not go public in 2026, saying that with everything happening now, it would be, quote, ill-advised. 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
2: From the WTMJ Breaking News Center, I'm Jen Gregg. Four Green Bay police officers are injured after an officer-involved shooting. GBPD Chief Chris Davis says officers were at the food truck investigating a fight around 2 a.m. Saturday when a vehicle drove into the crowd.
3: A car that we don't know whether it was related to the disturbance or not began driving through the crowd in a dangerous manner. One of our officers fired shots at the vehicle. No one in the vehicle was hit. After this, the vehicle fled the scene.
2: The driver was arrested near North Monroe Avenue and Pine Street on suspicions of an OWI. The officer who fired the shot was wearing a body camera. Busted for attempting to smuggle drugs to the Racine Correctional Institution.
4: Racine County Metro Drug Unit agents found two inmates, Shataris Barber and Renault Griffin, were conspiring to have drugs delivered to them. Surveillance video showed two people exchanging bundles of cocaine in the Target parking lot in Racine on Thursday, which was intended to be smuggled to the inmates during an in-person visit. Officers arrested Marleya Nolan, Zier Griffin, and his mother, Lamesha Cobbler, with intending to deliver the drugs. Charges for inmates Barber and Griffin are pending. Elizabeth Linton in WTMJ News.
2: And an airplane was removed from a Dodge County highway after sliding off of a trailer. According to the Dodge County Sheriff's Office, the airplane was being transported Friday when the strap securing it failed and it came to rest in the median on Highway 151 near Oakwood Road. The airplane did not crash despite public concerns and had neither an engine nor wings. No other vehicles were struck and the plane was successfully removed while traffic remained open. In sports, another win for the Brewers at American Family Field. The Crew took down the Reds 13-9 tonight. The final game in the series is tomorrow afternoon. Tune in for coverage at 12:35 p.m. here on WTMJ. The Green Bay Packers season opener is tomorrow against the Minnesota Vikings in Minneapolis. Your WTMJ five-day forecast. Tonight, mostly clear, a low of 57. Sunday, cooler with a chance of showers, a high of 70. Monday, a chance of evening showers and storms, a high of 71. Tuesday, a chance of showers and storms again, a high of 76. And Wednesday, you guessed it, a chance of showers and storms and a high of 70. I'm Jen Gregg, WTMJ News.

0: Westwood One presents America at Night. 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
1: Well, we're starting off the month of September with a bit of a bang. Hope you enjoyed your Labor Day weekend. And it's this Tuesday. We're going to check in just like we do every Tuesday or so, every other Tuesday or so on the schedule. Our National Park Series continues, part of our celebration of this wonderful, great country. And one of the great things about this country is our national parks. And once or twice a month, we check in with a national park and check in with the Friends Group and get a sense of what's going on. We've had some great shows. Looking forward to tonight, the Friends of the Cape Cod National Seashore President, Vincent Topkins. Vincent, welcome to America at Night. Thanks for joining us.
2: Thank you, McGraw. It's a pleasure to be here, and I'm really looking forward to speaking with you tonight.
1: Well, hopefully you say that in about 45 minutes from now. So there you go.
2: I'm sure I will.
1: So tell us about the Cape Cod National Seashore. I've been to Cape Cod. I've been to Providencetown, or P-Town, as they like to call it. I didn't know that was a national park.
2: You know, McGraw, your experience is not all that unusual. I've been to many national parks, and I'm sure

0: you have as well, where there's a giant entrance sign as you come in, or a fee station before you can even set foot within the park. The Cape Cod National Seashore is different in that way, and perhaps that goes back to its origins and its unusual origins as a park that encompasses six unique and distinctive towns out here on Cape Cod. So indeed, you can dip in and out of the National Seashore sometimes without even realizing it. Nevertheless, it's one of the most vital and essential aspects of the landscape of Cape Cod.
1: Just so we understand, there are towns within the national park. Is that, do I have that correct?
0: The boundaries of the park touch on six towns that had been established back in the colonial period, well before the national park was even being dreamed of. And one of the most challenging aspects of the park's creation was that it involved carving the park out of land that was largely in private hands in the 1950s when the National Park Service first identified the Outer Cape as a place where a national seashore could be of tremendous national benefit. So the towns themselves exist independently, but land within those towns is part of the national seashore.
1: Interesting. So you might have a house or a cottage somewhere, or a road that, or I guess a land that you own that goes around the national park, or the national park goes around the individual landowner.
0: That is correct. I think it's about 600 private properties that exist today within the boundaries of the seashore.
1: Interesting. And how old is the Cape Cod National Seashore?
0: So the seashore celebrated the 65th anniversary just this last month of the legislation that authorized the creation of the seashore. John F. Kennedy was president at the time. As a U.S. senator from Massachusetts, he and his Republican colleague Leverett Saltonstall, the other Massachusetts senator, were absolutely critical in drafting the legislation that Congress then adopted in 1961 that created the seashore. So we had a nice celebration at the Visitor Center of the 65th anniversary of the signing of that legislation, and one of the pens that Kennedy used to sign the legislation was on hand for visitors to see.
1: Oh, my goodness. And then a lot of people think of it as the forearm and the wrist and the fist of Cape Cod. And I again, when I visited it a few years ago, there's every type of, there's marshes, there's swamps, there's lakes, there's ocean. There's a whole lot going on in that little strip of land.
0: Yes, it's long been thought of in just the way that you described it. In fact, Henry David Thoreau, who wrote one of the most famous books about Cape Cod, described it as the bared and bended arm of Massachusetts, in a way sticking out there into the Atlantic, doing battle with the fierce ocean storms that come up here pretty regularly. And it's a really telling image of the National Seashore and its unique topography. And you're absolutely right. There's a tremendous variety of different kinds of landscapes and ecological systems that one encounters within the seashore. So at 43,000 acres, I doubt that it ranks near the top of, in terms of acreage, of our great national parks. But it punches above its weight in the variety of terrain that visitors can experience when they're here, from the wild 40 miles of unspoiled ocean beach, as you said, to vital salt marshes and cranberry bogs, forests, lots of other kinds of landscapes.
1: And, you know, it's interesting that it literally is a thin strip of land. The much soil erosion, shoreline erosion, is that going on right now, or is that just constantly the way it's been over the last 1,000 years?
0: It has been a constant. Time has a funny meaning out here on Cape Cod. I remember visiting in high school.

0: hiking down into the Grand Canyon and realizing that I was looking at rocks that were over a billion years old. Cape Cod is a newborn compared to parks like the Grand Canyon, really sort of formed as the glaciers receded roughly 20,000 years ago. And the ocean messes around with this part of Massachusetts in a constant way and also in an unpredictable way. So if you visit some of the ocean beaches in the National Seashore, you will see a sign that talks about coastal erosion occurring at about 3 feet a year. And yet when you talk to some of the rangers out here, they'll tell you that's probably an underestimate. So while on the one hand, that's a constant, a part of the experience of the Cape that has been true for thousands of years, climate change is definitely changing the nature of that and increasing the challenge. The Gulf of Maine and Cape Cod kind of forms the southern part of the Gulf of Maine is one of the fastest warming bodies of water on Earth as a result of climate change. It's a place where sea level is rising very quickly. And it's a place where when storms get supercharged, they can tear sometimes 10 or 15 feet from parts of the coast in a single storm.
1: Wow. Vincent Tompkins, hold that thought. President of the Friends of the Cape Cod National Seashore. I've been there, and it is as advertised, beautiful and gorgeous. We'll get about some of the scenery, some of the things you can do, some of the towns you can visit, lots more to get to. The National Park Series continues, part of our 250th celebration of this tremendous country. America at Night, back in a moment.
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1: All right, as our National Park Series continues, Vincent Tompkins, our guest, president of the Friends of Cape Cod National Seashore. Vincent, just to get a sense of where we are, somebody on the text line texted in, what about Martha's Vineyard in Nantucket? They're not part of the national park. Is that correct?
2: That is correct. I think even when in the early years when the seashore was being contemplated, it was not thought to include those two islands. They are spectacularly beautiful. I recommend visiting if you haven't had the chance, but they are not part of the national seashore.
1: Yeah, I mean, but all that whole part of the country is absolutely gorgeous. Let's talk about getting there, because for me, getting there was half the fun. I flew into Boston, and then I took a puddle jumper, a little prop plane, and I landed, I think, just outside of Provincetown in what, you know, it could have been the backdrop for that TV show Wings. It was literally that small and that quaint. Is that the normal way people get there? I mean, how do you get there? How do you drive? How do you fly? What do you do?
2: Sure. Very few people describe it as fun, so I'm glad that that was your experience. On a summer weekend, it can be a challenge to get here. But yes, indeed, Cape Air flies from Logan Airport and a few other places and lands at Provincetown Airport, which is actually inside the boundaries of the National Seashore. I don't think there are very many other commercial airports that are inside national park boundaries. So that is certainly the quickest way, and on a sunny day, one of the most beautiful ways to get here. There's also fast ferry service from Boston that many, many people use to travel back and forth to Cape Cod, and again, has that advantage of putting you right out there at the tip of the arm, as it were, with immediate access to the seashore. Driving is certainly an option. In fact, we're a day's drive from about a third of the population of the United States, a staggering statistic. And indeed, many people come here by private automobile. So bus, train, automobile, plane, they're all available.
1: I loved it because you really got a sense of the land, right? Of the arm, and you could from the plane landing. I mean, you could really.

0: It was no, it was that that bay that you just got to sort of look at. It was just a unique view and just sort of gorgeous all the way in.
1: I completely agree. Having done that flight a few times myself, it's such a pleasure. On the other hand, I remember once taking the ferry from Boston, and all of a sudden the ferry slowed down, and the announcement came over the PA system that we were slowing down because there was a whale ahead of us, and we all had the chance to turn our ferry ride into a brief whale watch experience. So almost every way of getting here has its charms.
0: Where do you take the ferry from?
1: There are two different ferry services, both of which leave from essentially from downtown Boston. And the ferry takes about 90 minutes. So it's a very quick trip and certainly a good way to avoid the weekend traffic that can get pretty fierce.
0: Yeah, I would think. Well, I'm going to talk about the summer, but let me talk about the winter. What's the winter like out on Cape Cod?
1: Well, it takes a hardy soul to winter over out here. It has its own fierce beauty. I will say that when there are many fewer people around and the temperature drops, you feel like you have so much of the National Seashore to yourself. Walking on trails through the woods or along the beach, the storms in winter can be quite fierce. It's a reason why I think over the past three centuries there have been several thousand shipwrecks that have occurred along Cape Cod's coast in these fierce nor'easters that we get in the fall and winter months. We had some pretty spectacular blizzards out here last winter that left a lot of snow on the ground, which is unusual for this part of the Cape. Each of the outer Cape towns has restaurants open and some muted degree of nightlife available in the off season. And certainly the fall and the spring are beautiful times to visit as well.
0: Yeah, I would think, I don't know, I get the summer months and I get that it's a whole lot of fun, but there's something really special about a winter months and some of those old sea towns. Friends of Cape Cod National Seashore, Vincent Tompkins, president of the Friends Group. Vincent, I'll ask this question because you hold a PhD in history from Harvard University. And I might cut you off because we have to break, but we'll pick it up on the other side. But start the conversation. Did the Pilgrims land in Provincetown? Did they move? Take me through the early days of the settlements. Did they first land there and then go inwards? What happened?
1: Sure. Yes. The brief answer is that the Mayflower first dropped anchor in Provincetown Harbor in 1620. I believe it was in late fall. And they sent one of their smaller boats to explore along the coast, trying to find the best place to build a permanent settlement. And that exploration had many different aspects to it as they encountered the local indigenous folks who had been here for thousands of years. But in any event, they found their way to Plymouth and decided that the harbor at Plymouth, the possibility of farming there, offered greater opportunities than Provincetown did. And so they made their way from Provincetown to Plymouth, and the rest, as they say, is history. It's why the Plymouth colony was one of the first European colonies established in what we think of as British North America. But yes, Provincetown is where the Mayflower first landed, and there were explorations in Truro and Wellfleet and East Ham, several of the other towns here on the Outer Cape that are now adjacent to the seashore.
0: You could certainly see there's not a lot of places where you could grow corn, right? It's all sand there. So it makes sense. Once they got there and got off the boat, they looked around and said, this isn't going to work. And so they went to find some other place where the crops could actually grow in the ground, you would think.
1: Yes. I mean, it only took about 20 years for some of the settlers from Plymouth to return to Cape Cod. And agriculture was one of the ways that they sustained themselves. But yes, this is essentially topsoil on top of sand dunes and glacial till. And so it's a tough place to farm, to feed one's family, or to raise crops that you could

0: send to market. Again, the local Wampanoags, the Native Americans who still have a presence here on Cape Cod and on Martha's Vineyard and Nantucket, had made a living here for many thousands of years, but many different reasons why those first English settlers decided that Plymouth was the better place to take a chance at creating a permanent place to live.
1: Cape Cod National Seashore. It is a national park. You've probably been there and didn't even know it. How about that? We're talking to Vincent Tompkins, president of the Friends of Cape Cod National Seashore. When we come back, what to do in the summer? What about that Cape Cod Baseball League? What about the fishing? Where do you stay? Where do you go? And, of course, more history. And what about that Plymouth Rock? I have a question. I want to know between fact and fiction. We will get to all of that when we come back. Vincent Tompkins, president of the Friends of Cape Cod National Seashore, part of our National Park Foundation, rediscovering America, 250 years going strong. We're going all the way back to the founding of the Pilgrims when they landed on Plymouth Rock. Come back and talk more. America at Night, back in a moment.
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6: We are talking, yes, National Park Foundation. Vincent Tompkins, president of the Friends of Cape Cod National Seashore, and there's such a historic spot. It is a national park, and we'll get to some of the other things. But Vincent Tompkins, as a resident, are you originally from Wellfleet, Massachusetts? Is that right?
7: That's where I live now. But no, I actually mostly grew up in a little town called Cape May, New Jersey, at the far southern end of the New Jersey coast.
6: Gotcha. Okay. Well, Wellfleet, since you live there now and you are a historian as well as the National Park president of the Friends Group, and we are talking on radio, is there a Marconi story that encompasses Cape Cod and the National Park?
7: There sure is. If you come to visit the National Seashore, one of the sites that you can visit is where Marconi sent the first wireless signal from North America across the entire Atlantic Ocean in the very early 20th century. A key breakthrough that people don't tend to associate with Cape Cod, the original towers, as is the case with many other man-made structures that are near the ocean out here, eventually fell into the sea because of coastal erosion, and he had to, you know, relocate operations elsewhere. But indeed, here in Wellfleet, you can go to the Marconi site and read all about that fascinating history, and then go to Marconi Beach, one of the most beautiful beaches that's within the National Seashore. And actually a beach where the Friends have played a really crucial role in making sure that that beach has remained accessible to visitors.
6: And so that's the first spot that sent a signal from the New World to the Old World.
7: Yes, that is correct. And it's only a few miles away from the spot where one of the early transatlantic cables was laid, in this case from the opposite direction, I believe from France. Over to the United States. So Cape Cod played a really crucial role in a couple of those important communications developments. And of course, the Marconi Wireless plays an enormously important part in the saga of the Titanic, because it was the existence of wireless radio and the ability of the wireless operators, as radios were called back then, on the Titanic to send out a distress signal that led to so many passengers of the Titanic being saved.
6: And so that was the first signal was received on Cape Cod?
7: Not from the Titanic. It was received on another ship. I think the Carpathia was the name of it. But that technology, wireless technology, of course, became something that became ubiquitous in our lives and a crucial part of maritime safety.
6: Tell me about some of the archaeology that you found on the sites.
7: So the archaeology within the seashore is, again, fascinating. As I mentioned, geologically, I think the Cape is only about 20,000 years old. But there have been humans living out here in various parts of Cape Cod for something approaching 10,000 years. And again, often as a consequence of winter storms that have a way of uncovering things that have been buried in sand for quite a long time, there have been Native American sites that have been uncovered.

0: thankfully, the park, in part with help from the friends, has an archaeologist on staff, and they've been able to carefully document and preserve many of the artifacts that were discovered there. And if one is a careful observer, you'll find throughout the seashore similar sites like that, where, again, well before European settlement, Indians were surviving by farming, by catching fish. They're the ones who taught the early European settlers to be on the lookout for whales that would beach themselves, and how to make use of those. Shellfish were an enormously important part of their diet, and there's evidence of that that can be found in many documented sites throughout the park as well. Mm. It's one of the places where one really sees the benefit of national parks having these incredibly talented and dedicated professionals serving as interpretive rangers to really open up that historical experience for visitors who maybe think they're only coming to go to the beach and find themselves learning a tremendous about our history.
1: Yeah, there's so much history in that little strip of land. You might go there for a nice lobster roll, but you end up walking away that this is a site of a whole lot of history. I have to ask you about the lighthouses. If I could come back as anything, I would want to come back as a lighthouse operator. Some famous lighthouses along the way out there?
0: Yes, for sure. There are, I think, a total of 6 lighthouses that exist within the boundaries of the seashore, and it's very easy in probably less than a half a day's drive to catch a glimpse, at least, of each of them. Some of them, like Race Point Light, way out at the end of Race Point in Provincetown, is the most remote. It's a sort of multi-mile walk through sand to reach it. But then there are places like Highland Light in Truro, which it's not the current structure, but that light, it was one of the oldest lighthouses in the United States, commissioned by George Washington in 1797, making it, I think, the 20th light station to be built in the United States. And so from Race Point Light out in Provincetown to Highland Light in Truro, and Nauset Light in East Ham, those who love lighthouses will have a field day visiting each of those really beautiful structures. And again, beautiful in their own right, and structures that represent the importance of the maritime economy in this part of the United States.
1: Yeah. Cape Cod baseball somehow play within the national park out there?
0: They do not, to the best of my knowledge. One of the things the National Seashore does not boast of is an official baseball field, as far as I know. But the summer league out here in other parts of Cape Cod is a huge summer attraction and very popular with many of the almost 4 million visitors who come out to Cape Cod National Seashore every year.
1: Yeah, no, it's a huge deal. I know a lot of college players go out there, and the list of players who've gone on to play Major League Baseball is long, illustrious, and some of the best baseball you'll see summer league wise is out in Cape Cod and up in Alaska. And I know it's something they are very, very proud of. Vincent, take me through some of the things the Friends Group is working on.
0: Sure. So our group has been around almost 40 years now, founded in 1987, more than 500 members. And we play a really crucial role, as Friends groups across the country do, in meeting the needs of the National Seashore that aren't met from the funding that they get from Washington. And so I'll give you a few examples. One of the things that we're working on right now is making sure that the National Seashore lifeguards at each of the 6 guarded beaches have up-to-date modern equipment, life-saving equipment that they use. These lifeguards do literally heroic work. The riptides out here can be fierce, and we help to make sure that they have the equipment they need to keep all of the visitors safe who venture into the ocean. As I think I mentioned before, we help provide funding for some of the crucial positions within the park. So partial funding for a park ecologist, for a park archaeologist. And then, as I mentioned before, the ocean will have its way from time to time. So we were talking about Marconi Beach in, I think it was September of 2024, in a fierce nor'easter, as we call them. The stairs down to the beach were swept away, gone, in a matter of less than a day, because the dune that they descended was swept out to sea. And so the friends quickly mobilized, and in the space of a few months, with donations from more than 200 people, literally around the country, we were able to make sure that those stairs were rebuilt and ready for visitors when they came back in the summer of 2025. And so projects like that are coming up and are urgent needs throughout the National Seashore. And we're delighted to be able to play this role of enhancing the visitor experience, keeping visitors safe, helping to deepen their understanding of the park, and making sure that the facilities that are there for visitors to use and enjoy are available and modern and functioning well.
1: Are the beaches open to the public? Do you have to pay? How do the beaches work on the national park?
0: Yeah, so as with many national parks, you pay a fee to enter, in this case, certain parts of the park. And so the national park beaches are available on a fee basis. If you're old enough like me and have an America the Beautiful pass, you have lifetime free entrance into those beaches, but you can either buy a daily pass or a weekly pass or an annual pass that will get you into any of the national parks. And they are certainly one of the most popular features of the park. If I can, McGraw, I sort of want to comment, and this was true at the time that the park was created. I think the East Coast of the United States, more than 90% of it is privately owned. And so one of the most important and distinctive functions that the Cape Cod National Seashore plays is giving access to the beach to anyone who can get there, can afford the modest fee, and they're not going to encounter a private no trespassing sign anywhere there. Once they're on the beach, they can walk for miles and miles and miles and find many places where they can be by themselves as they wish, even in the middle of a crowded summer day.
1: Mm. Can you go camping on the beach? Can you spend the night? Can you start a fire? Can you pitch a tent?
0: I do not believe that overnight camping is allowed at most of the Cape Cod National Seashore beaches. However, out at Race Point, you can get a permit that allows you to drive your four-wheel drive pickup truck or camper out to the beach, and there you can stay overnight, have a bonfire, surf cast for fish in the ocean, and enjoy that. And in addition, there are a number of private campgrounds that are available for visitors who want to come out and camp out here.
1: All right, good. Vincent Tompkins, president of the Friends of Cape Cod National Seashore. Give us a little hidden gem. What do people not know about? Tell us your favorite place, a place that no one knows about that we get to find out about because we're listening to the show.
0: Well, if I give it away, then it's not going to be a hidden gem anymore.
1: But, nobody's listening. Nobody's listening. Don't worry about that.
0: No, that's a totally fair question, and it's a question I dread because I have so many favorite places. But I suppose here in the town of Wellfleet is a part of the National Seashore called Great Island, and there's a trail that you can take that will take you through. You can visit the bayside beaches. You can walk through the woods. You can walk along the edge of a dramatically beautiful estuary of the Herring River and make your way all the way out to something called Jeremy Point, a little spit of sand that sticks out into Cape Cod Bay on one side and Wellfleet Harbor on the other. And it's just one of the most beautiful and peaceful walks that you can take. If you don't feel like walking, you can launch a kayak and you can experience much of that same landscape from the water rather than from land. So that certainly is one of my favorites.
1: I was there and it was amazing because we watched the sun come up over the Atlantic Ocean, and we watched the sun go down over the bay. It was a pretty extraordinary to think that you just you watch the sun, right? You watch the sun go up over the Atlantic and down over the bay. It was an extraordinary day.
0: Yeah, there aren't that many places in the country where you can watch the sun come up over the water and go down over the water, and Cape Cod is one of them. A great sunset spot is a little place called Duck Harbor. Many people love to go there and watch the sunset. They're some of the most spectacular sunsets I've ever seen in my life.
1: Last question, Vincent Tompkins. Where do we go for a good clam bake out there? Do you have clam bakes out there?
0: We do, and I would hate to start an argument among these six outer Cape towns about who has the best. Although I will say that my hometown of Wellfleet boasts of having the best oysters one can have anywhere, and I think they hold up to that claim. But in every one of the towns out here on Cape Cod, you can find restaurants that can offer you the best that the local seafood has to offer.
1: Well, I'm talking about a clam bake like in the beach where you dig a hole and you put the coals in and all that stuff. Yeah.
0: Yes, there are folks who will cater that need if you want to do that.
1: That sounds amazing, having a clam bake right there on the beach out in Cape Cod. Vincent Tompkins, president of the Friends of Cape Cod National Seashore. Vincent, what's the website for people to find out more about the Friends Group?
0: It is fccns.org.
1: FCCNS stands for Friends of the National
0: Cape Cod National Seashore. Exactly.
1: The Friends Cape Cod National Seashore. FCCNC.org.
0: NS.org.
1: NS.org. And if you can't remember that, just type in Friends of National Cape Cod National Seashore, and you'll be sure to find it. Vincent Tompkins, president. Hey, thanks for an enjoyable hour. Good luck. And if I'm ever back, I'll look you up, and you can sneak me into a clam bake on the seashore somewhere.
0: I'll do one just for you.
1: There you go. Vincent Tompkins, thank you very much for a fun hour.
0: Thank you.
1: You got it. National Park Series, the Cape Cod National Seashore. Who knew, right? I was there. I didn't even know I was in a national park. Things you know, right? You have to. National parks are fantastic. They're so much fun. All right. It's America at Night, and we're back in a moment.
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1: All right, listen to this. Stay right there. We got open phones next hour. Lots to get to. We got some text messages. We got some phone calls to get to. And, of course, some text messages as well. The hour, of course, is all yours. And, oh, by the way, you know, before we head out here, I got to tell you once and for all, I told Josh on Friday, you got to break at the right time, Josh. You can't be pushing the brakes. And what did he do? First segment, he pushed the brake. These part-time fill-in people are getting way out of hand. No, thanks for being so nice to Josh. Josh filled in for me on Friday. I spent the week barbecuing all weekend long. Got a new grill, made some smash burger tacos. Holy mackerel. Where have these things been my whole life? Have you ever made a smash burger taco? So you get about 2 to 3 ounces of 80-20 hamburger meat. You put a tortilla on top, a small one, and you smash it down. After a couple minutes, you flip it over. Then you fry the tortilla in the hamburger grease. Take it off. Put the little, the sauce, the special sauce. Lettuce, tomato, throw a pickle in there. Fold it up like a taco. Oh, my goodness. A smash burger taco. Whoa. That thing's the way to... That's smash burger, man. Whoever invented that thing knows what they're doing. All right, more phone calls next hour. Our executive director is Alex Hinton, along with Rita Rich tonight. Our engineer is Richard Good. I'm McGraw-Milhaven. This is America at Night on Westwood One.
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6: From ABC News, I'm Dave Packer. The CEO of Anthropic said Saturday the artificial intelligence industry should slow down to give safety measures time to catch up. ABC's Mike Dubusky explains.
7: Anthropic CEO Dario Amodei writes in a blog post that his company will be slowing down the pace of artificial intelligence development. He cites concerns related to cybersecurity and improvements in recursive self-improvement, where AI is used to train future versions of itself. Amodei says he wants to open up models to external regulators and establish industry safety standards. OpenAI CEO Sam Altman and XAI head Elon Musk have both signaled their support for the idea on social media. Mike Dubusky, ABC News.
6: It comes after an Anthropic researcher resigned this week, a warning that the industry isn't doing enough to mitigate the risks of the technology. Reaction in Ireland as President Trump, during his visit with Irish Prime Minister Michael Martin, suggested that Ireland should be reunified.
8: I don't want to cause any problems, but I will tell you, I'd love to see it unified. I have friends on both sides, great people. They're Irish people. How can they be bad, right? I'd love to see it unified.
6: Trump's comments were met with opposition by many Irish leaders. Ulster Unionist Party leader John Burroughs shared a similar sentiment, saying, quote, Northern Ireland, not a pawn in Trump's fallout with the UK. While in Ireland, President Trump gave this justification for the war in Iran.
9: They were 2 weeks away from having a nuclear weapon.
6: Meanwhile, new concerns about the global supply of oil as the Iran-backed Houthi rebels advance. ABC's Lama Hassan.
10: In their lightning offensive, you can see them advancing from town to town, from the air and on the ground. The Houthis battling Saudi-backed pro-Yemeni government forces in capturing the critical Red Sea port of Al-Moka and effectively moving in on the Bab el-Mandeb Strait. That's the vital waterway in the region, which is a key shipping route that links Asia and Europe.
6: You're listening to ABC News.
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6: President Trump again calling on the Smithsonian to make multiple changes, including the installation of a George Washington statue and the creation of a five-year exhibition honoring Washington. ABC's Stephen Portnoy.
3: Well, the president wants the museum to display multiple tributes to George Washington, including that 11-foot statue that was recently featured at the Freedom 250 Grand Prix, and ultimately a 30-foot Washington Colossus in place of an existing sculpture in front of the museum. All of it ahead of the 300th anniversary of George Washington's birth, which is coming up in 2032.
6: Do you notice something missing from this year's Atlantic hurricane season? Hurricanes.
13: No, Atlantic hurricanes have formed this year, and none are likely in the coming days, says the National Hurricane Center, due to an enormous El Nino warming the Pacific. A State University at Albany, New York, atmospheric science professor cited a triple whammy of winds that decapitate a storm, dry air that starves it, and downward pushing winds that basically stomp it.
6: ABC's Chuck Sievertson. The Big Easy won't be taking it easy on anyone taking part in a street takeover. New Orleans says it's been monitoring social media, and they're ready to arrest anyone taking part in street takeover events this weekend. The FBI has been tagged in. FBI New Orleans Special Agent in Charge Jonathan Tapp.
14: But if you plan to come here to engage in criminal activity or threaten public safety, we will do everything in our power to protect our community.
6: Authorities say they'll be checking for outstanding warrants and other violations. Dave Packer, ABC News.
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27: Hello, everyone. I'm Carl Amari, and this is Hollywood 360, the radio show that presents all things entertainment, including trivia contests and games, movie reviews, celebrity interviews, showbiz news, and classic radio shows. My co-host is the vivacious Lisa Wolf. In this hour, Ezra Stone stars as Henry Aldrich on The Aldrich Family from 1948. But first, it's Real or Ridiculous. Lisa will provide information on classic commercials. I must decide if they are real or ridiculous while you play along at home. Right, Lisa?
28: That's right, Carl. You did really well with this last week, so we'll see if that transfers over.
27: Thank you very much.
28: Although it was a stellar show last week. Let's see if we can keep
27: Mike,
28: that up.
27: Mike, she scored 1,000.
29: I realize this.
28: I think we can do it
27: again.
28: That's
27: never happened before.
28: I know.
27: Probably will never happen again either.
28: I'm ready.
27: All right.
28: I'm ready for the challenge.
27: Okay.
28: Here is the first commercial.
27: Okay. What the heck? Oh, she's breaking glass, right?
28: That's right.
27: Oh. Was it Memorex? Memorex?
28: You have to listen.

0: It takes a licking and keeps on ticking.
1: So, the man who famously said...
2: I love your Timex, by the way. It's beautiful. All those diamonds all around it and everything.
1: Thank you. Thank you very much. The man who famously said it takes a licking and keeps on ticking was a TV news broadcaster.
2: Was a TV news broadcaster. That's real.
1: That is real. Yes. That is right. So his name is John Cameron Swayze.
2: I know who he is.
1: Really?
2: Yeah.
1: Oh, so he was the host of NBC's Camel News Caravan before becoming Timex's longtime spokesman.
2: Do you remember they used to put a Timex on the back of a boat, a little like propeller boat or motorboat, and they'd ride it all around and they'd come out.
1: It's still ticking. There are a whole host of commercials.
2: Yeah.
1: I just chose the opera one.
2: I remember that one.
1: Yeah. All right. Here's the next one.
2: All right.
3: I'm not a doctor, but I play one on TV. And when many adults get a cough, they play doctor at home. Huh. They treat their cough with the same medicine they originally bought for their children.
2: Huh.
3: They need one of the adult formulas from Vicks. For the coughs adults get, with the strength adults need.
1: Vicks
3: Formula 44 for coughs. 44D for coughs with congestion.
2: So
3: and now
2: serious.
3: Formula 44M for coughs with congestion and a raw, irritated throat.
1: So,
3: the adult formula.
1: The actor in this commercial was a practicing doctor.
2: No way. Ridiculous.
1: Okay, I should have said that before playing
2: ridiculous.
1: It. You are right. Chris Robinson was an actor, and the memorable line that we just heard was, I'm not a doctor, but I play one on TV. I use that line all the time.
2: Do you?
1: All right, I'm going to give you the information before we play it. Let's go.
2: What kind of doctor are you? Psychiatry?
1: A doctor of life.
2: Okay.
1: Okay. The actress who played Madge, we talk about her all the time.
2: Jan Miner.
1: In the Palmolive commercials, appeared in the role for more than 20 years.
2: Yeah, Jan Miner was her name. She did a ton of radio. 20 years?
1: I don't know. I'm asking.
2: I don't think it was 20 years. No, ridiculous.
1: Let's play it.
4: I'm here, Madge.
5: Oh, I was just reading about you.
4: Oh, Madge, what should I do?
5: Well, do everything, but start with Palmolive dishwashing liquid. You know, it softens your hands while you do the dishes.
1: Her voice is so recognizable.
4: And dishwashing liquid.
5: Palmolive.
4: Mild?
5: But more than just mild. Makes long-lasting suds. And remember, Palmolive softens your hands while you do the dishes.
1: So Jan Miner played Madge.
4: Madge, Palmolive really rings the bell.
1: From 1966 to 1992.
2: Shut the front door.
1: Television's one of the longest-running commercial characters.
2: I got that one wrong.
1: You definitely did.
6: What?
1: Right. But a good commercial nonetheless.
2: Oh man, that's a long time. That's to have a gig that long. Holy Toledo!
1: I'm still working on that.
2: Man.
1: Okay. Morris the cat, the famous Nine Lives spokesman, was discovered at an animal shelter.
2: No. Ridiculous.
1: Well, let's listen.
7: Nine Lives presents Morris.
8: Look, Morris, a new toy.
9: Terrific. Play with it outside.
8: Hungry, terrific. Dear?
9: Finicky. The word is finicky.
8: Something new from Nine Lives?
9: That's my kind of news.
8: New liver and bacon dinner.
9: Liver and bacon together?
2: Liver and bacon.
9: Unreal.
2: Yum,
9: Nine
2: your favorite.
9: Lives.
1: His voice,
9: liver and bacon.
1: Though.
9: One of three.
2: He sounds like a cat.
9: Nine Lives.
2: Like he sounds like a human cat.
9: Nine
1: he sounds like
9: lives,
1: a snooty.
2: Yes, snooty cat. Cats are like that.
1: So Morris was found at the Hinsdale Human Society in Illinois.
2: Really?
1: In 1968, and then he became one of the most famous animal stars in advertising.
2: From rags to riches.
1: That's right.
2: So I got that wrong?
1: You did.
2: Oh, boy.
1: All right.
2: I started out great, Mike.
1: That's what you usually
2: but then
1: do.
2: I just...
1: You kind of fall off in the end.
2: Sliding down the mountain.
1: All right, here's the next opportunity for you to show us what you got.
2: All right.
10: I'd like to buy the world a
1: Coke.
10: And furnish
1: he started with
10: it with love.
2: Coca-Cola.
10: Apple trees and honeybees.
2: Remember, there was like thousands of people.
1: That's exactly right. They were on a hilltop. Remember that?
2: That's the hilltop I'm sliding down.
1: That's right.
2: Yeah.
1: Oh, I think you've already slid.
2: Man, there's thousands of people singing it.
1: So here's the statement.
2: I'm ready.
1: This commercial was
2: I'm going to get this right. I predict I'm getting this right.
1: I think you're getting it wrong.
2: All right.
1: Okay. This commercial was actually filmed in Italy. Real or ridiculous?
2: Filmed in Italy? Ridiculous.
1: It's real.
2: Oh.
1: So the 1971 Hilltop commercial was filmed on a hill outside of Rome.
2: Wrong.
1: Yes.
2: Really?
1: Yes. I told you it was a hilltop.
2: Well, pizza goes great with Coca-Cola.
1: I agree.
2: So. Yeah, they had probably pizza trucks coming in, driving all over the place.
1: Yeah, you're probably right.
2: Right?
1: Yeah, for sure. Absolutely, Carl.
2: I mean, nothing goes better.

0: with pizza than Coke.
1: I agree. Mm. Or a diet. All right, moving on.
0: Right.
1: The diner featured in the famous Bounty paper towel commercials was eventually renamed after Rosie the waitress.
0: I'll say real.
1: Let's listen.
2: Oh, surprise me, Joe. Get a little in your mouth. Your poor wife, how does she do it?
3: Maybe with a dish rag.
2: Oh, that's very funny. But she needs Bounty.
0: She needs
2: the
0: Bounty.
2: Quick picker upper.
0: The quicker picker upper.
2: Bounty here.
0: Say that five times fast.
2: Mild brand here. In they go. You see? Bounty absorbs more liquid faster. Strong, too.
3: Rosie, the missus will love Bounty.
0: Sure. All right, so is it true?
1: So the commercials were filmed at a real diner in New Jersey, and then after the Bounty campaign.
0: So I'm right?
1: Yep, you are right. The diner took
0: I'm
1: on the name
0: on
1: Rosie's
0: track,
1: Diner.
0: Bubble bath,
1: you got one more to
4: Good
1: go.
4: Good job.
1: Here's
0: all right,
1: the last,
0: last one.
1: Wait,
0: I've
1: the California.
0: Go out with a bang here.
1: Here we go. The California Raisins were originally created as characters for a Saturday morning cartoon.
0: Real.
1: Let's listen.
0: Ooh, through the grapevine. Heard it through the grapevine.
1: Do you remember those?
0: Yes.
1: Do you remember? I do too.
0: Well, they were like cartoons at first.
1: That's
0: and then
1: right.
0: later they kind of animated
5: raisins
0: them.
5: From
0: or
5: California
0: like made them more like a...
1: So the California Raisins were originally created as characters for a Saturday morning cartoon. Ridiculous. They were created for a 1986 advertising campaign. Yep, didn't get it.
0: I need to take a provision.
1: You did go out with a bang.
0: Yeah, we're not with a bank.
1: All right. But
0: well, you did pretty good.
1: Thanks,
0: you're not, Carl. You're not at the thousand
1: I think
0: pace,
1: I am.
0: But
1: yes, I think I am.
0: All right. When we come back, we're going to tune in to a comedy on the Aldridge.

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4: 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And if you want someone to walk you through it, we do have a phone number, 815-900-7535. 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If someone doesn't answer, leave your name and number. And I'll make Lisa call you back during the week. Yeah. Right, Lisa?
5: Right, Carl.
4: Yeah, because you have nothing else to do.
5: That's it.
4: Pretty much just sit
5: but
4: at home.
5: But I do appreciate talking to our listeners.
4: You're kind of pampered, so you just sit at home and just...
5: And wait for a phone, the phone to ring.
4: Call.
5: That's right, like the lonely Maytag repairman.
4: Make your husband go to work and wait for the phone call.
5: I keep my hand on the phone
4: right,
5: so I can grab it really fast.
4: Yeah, that's nice of you.
5: Thanks.
4: All right, it's time for the Aldridge Family. This is a good comedy, kind of a teenage situation comedy. It was on radio. There were films. There was a TV program. And there were also comic books, very popular, created by Clifford Goldsmith. And the lead character was Henry Aldridge. He was kind of a bumbling kid growing awkwardly into adolescence. And it started on radio way back, I think the same year you were born, 1939.
5: Yes, that's
4: yeah, and it was
5: born.
4: On NBC. It had a 20-something actor named Ezra Stone, who I had the very great pleasure of knowing over the years. A great guy. And then Bobby Ellis also played him in 1952. Henry's parents, Sam and Alice, were played by House Jameson and Catherine Rott. And then Jackie Kelk played Homer Brown, his best friend. It also made a transition to television in 1949 with a totally different cast. We have a November 4th, 1948 broadcast sponsored by J-E-L-L-O-O-O. And Ezra Stone on this, along with Jackie Kelk. Here's part one of The Aldridge Family.
6: It's The Aldridge Family.
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6: J-E-L-L-O.
7: My dear little talking people.
6: Achoo.
7: Hey, sounds like you're catching cold there.
6: Oh, no.
7: Well, you had me worried there for a minute.
6: Achoo.
7: Oh, for heaven's sakes, what brought this on?
6: Stayed up all night worrying.
7: Worrying about what?
6: What kind of trouble Henry and Homer will get into?
7: Oh, on the program tonight.
6: They might swim in the creek, bloop, bloop, or climb a barbed wire fence, rip, or slide down the schoolhouse banister. Gee whiz, Henry. Splinters.
7: Splinters? Well, don't worry about Henry and Homer, because they're pretty smart boys.
8: How can you tell?
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7: Sure, I wanna. In fact, I'll be strawberry.

0: not much, huh? Ho, ho, hee. Hey, look at that clock. It's time for...
1: The Aldrich Family, based on characters originated by Clifford Goldsmith and starring Ezra Stone as Henry with Jackie Kelk as Homer.
2: Henry! Henry Aldrich!
3: Coming, Mother.

0: Thank heaven, American boys eventually grow up. But no matter how important or how old they become, they always like to grow down to boyhood again, to recapture their teenage in the adventures of Henry Aldrich. The scene opens in the Aldrich front hall. It is Saturday morning.
1: Well, I guess I'm just about all set, Homer.
2: Gee, Henry. Gee, how'd you ever talk your folks into it?
1: I didn't have to, Homer. After all, it's the most natural thing in the world to do.
2: Boy, I bet this is the biggest day in your life since your first pair of long pants.
1: Homer, gee whiz. My mother and father just suddenly realized that I've reached the age of manhood.
2: Gee, I wish I would.
3: Henry?
1: Yes, Mother?
3: Have you got your money?
1: Sure, Mother.
3: Well, here, I want you to tie it up in this handkerchief.
1: Mother.
4: Oh, Alice, stop worrying. He won't lose it.
1: Sure. Gee whiz, didn't we all agree I wasn't a kin anymore?
4: That's right, son. Now run along and use your own judgment about the whole thing.
1: Thanks, Dad. And Homer, when we get down there, I don't want you saying anything.
2: Nothing at all.
1: Only if I ask for your opinion.
3: And even if he asks you, Homer, please don't interfere. We want Henry to make his decision entirely on his own.
1: Sure. Come on, Homer, let's go.
3: Only, Henry, if you really can't decide, be sure and phone me.
1: I'll be okay, Mother.
4: Good luck, Henry.
3: Dear, have you got the handkerchief?
1: Yes, Mother. Goodbye.
3: Well, please be careful. And Henry...
4: Alice, let him go.
3: Sam, we should never have let him do it.
4: No, Alice, Henry's perfectly capable of handling a thing like this by himself.
3: Well, maybe he is,

0: just the same...
1: Why are you putting your coat on?
0: Sam, I'm going to stay a good 100 yards behind him.
2: Alice, you're going to do no such thing.
3: Well, here I am, everybody. How do you like me?
2: Henry!
0: Henry Aldrich!
4: Henry Aldrich, of all things!
3: Oh, gee whiz, what's so terrible?
0: Sam, speak to him.
1: I refuse to say a word to him until he takes that thing off his head.
3: You mean you don't like the hat, Father? Well, after you told me I could choose my own?
1: All he needs now is spats and a cane.
0: Henry, I hardly know what to say to you.
3: But, Mother...
4: My goodness, a straw hat.
0: Dear, what on earth possessed you to buy a thing like that?
3: Look, Mother, it's a genuine West Indian straw worth $14.50, and on account of winter coming on, I got it for only $3.
4: Mother, do you suppose any of my friends saw him walking along under that?
3: Mary, Mother said I could pick it out myself.
0: Oh, no, I didn't. Sam, you were the one who decided your son could choose his own clothes from now on.
1: Alice, he's your son as much as he is mine.
3: Look, let me sort of walk away from you, Mother, so you can get a better perspective.
0: What's that?
3: The whole trouble is everybody's just looking at it too closely. Pretend I'm walking down the street, see?
1: Yes?
3: Doesn't the hat begin to look better?
1: Keep on walking, Henry.
3: Sure, you see my point?
1: There, now it looks fine. Precisely.
0: Father. Henry, will you please stop this foolishness and come back here?
3: Mother, won't you please try to look at the overall effect? You always have to make an adjustment when you see a man you're not used to in a hat.
0: Henry, let's not waste any more time talking. You'll just have to march straight down to the Emporium and return that hat.
3: Return it? Mother, you don't mean... You're just kidding, aren't you?
0: I've never been more serious in my life.
3: But gee whiz, Mother, I can't. Father, you see my side, don't you?
0: Sam, will you please explain to Henry that you were wrong about the whole thing?
1: As a matter of fact, Alice, I just remembered some work I have to do.
0: Sam!
3: Mother, look, I can't go back. I can't.
0: Henry, it's a perfectly simple matter to walk into a store and say, I've changed my mind about this and I'd like my money back, please.
4: Of course it is, Henry.
3: Oh, boy.
0: My goodness, I do it all the time.
3: But, Mother, the clerk will think that I don't know my own mind.
0: Just tell him your mother refuses to let you wear it.
3: After him calling me sir? Oh, gee. Gee, was I can't walk into a store and start talking about my mother as if I was a little boy.
0: Dear, even big boys have mothers. Now, please start.
3: Gee whiz, Mother, I can't. I just can't.
0: Very well. Mary, will you please take Henry by the hand and...
3: Mary, don't you touch me!
0: Then, Henry, are you ready to go by yourself?
3: Mother, listen, won't you please try to look at it this way?
5: Yes, sir, is there something I can do for you?
3: Why, yes, as a matter of fact, Homer, how would you like to sort of step over there and look at those coats a minute?
6: Well, Henry, I'm interested.
5: Oh, you interested in buying a coat, young man?
6: Who, me? Gee whiz, no, I've got a coat.
5: Homer.
6: Well, I guess it wouldn't do any harm to investigate.
3: Look, mister, look, about this hat, it isn't that I don't like it.
5: See, I knew you'd like it, sir. Why, in all my years in hats, I've never seen a face that fitted a hat the way yours fits that one.
3: Yeah, sure. Only, that's exactly what worries me, the fit.
5: The fit? Well, we can certainly remedy that.
3: You can? Well, I don't mean the fit so much as, well, as my doctor.
5: What's that?
3: I don't know how it slipped my mind, but according to my doctor, I shouldn't wear a hat, I think.
5: Why not?
3: Well, I'm sort of... losing my hair. And
5: oh, is that so? Well, if you're really losing your hair, you don't ever want to be seen without a hat.
3: I don't?
5: No, sir. Now, just let me set it back on your head.
3: But, mister, what I...
5: Always remember to give it a pat, like this. There you are.
3: Well, sure, only...
6: Hey, Henry, how do I look in this?
3: Homer, where are you?
6: Right here, inside this coat, isn't it?
5: Well, young man, are you interested in buying that raccoon coat?
6: I'm interested, sure. How much is it?
5: $300.
6: Yeah? Well, frankly, I've suddenly lost interest.
3: Mister, look about this hat. I've decided to return it.
5: Return it?
3: Sure, and I'd like my money back, please, if you don't mind. Well, that is...
5: What's the matter? Didn't your mother like the hat?
3: My mother? Well, gee, she has nothing to do with it. Well, that is...
5: Well, I'm sorry, sir, but I'm afraid we can't take it back.
3: Why not?
5: What about your initials?
3: Oh, I forgot about the initials.
5: There they are, right on the sweatband. H-A, as large as life. We never take a hat back once it's been initialed.
3: But couldn't you remove them?
5: Remove them?
3: Yeah.
5: Well, how could we remove initials? They're perforated. Look, H-A.
3: Oh, well, couldn't you just add a T to the H-A? And then you'd have H-A-T. You know, hat.
5: Now, just a minute, son.
7: And that's the first portion of The Aldridge Family from November 4th, 1948, starring Ezra Stone and Jackie Kelk, a funny program. Henry buys a new hat. All right? Guys don't wear hats anymore, you know, like the fedora-type hats anymore.
8: Not too much.
7: Back then, it was big, fedora hats.
8: I remember.
7: Everyone had
8: I
7: that.
8: Remember seeing, like, men on the train when I was young, and they all had hats
7: fedora hats, right?
8: All different kinds, but... Now maybe a baseball cap and they're off.
7: Yeah. My dad, who was born in 1922, he always wore a fedora and it had a little,
8: like a little feather
7: in it. I remember that hat.
8: Yeah.
7: You know? And I remember like wanting to wear one day, but
8: by the time
7: I could wear one, they were out of stock.
9: You can still wear one.
8: Yeah, that's what I was going to say. Go for
9: sure,
8: it, Carl.
9: You be you, Carl.
7: Be different, right?
8: You be you. Well, you're different already, but you be you.
7: Even more different, though. All right, we'll get back to The Aldridge Family and more of Hollywood 360 after this.

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1: That sounds amazing.
2: Yeah. All right, Lisa, we're listening to The Aldridge Family, good comedy, starring Ezra Stone. And I've told this story before, but you know, Ezra Stone was just a great. He became a big time director after he did radio. He did some TV, and he was a terrible driver. He was an awful driver. And I was out to dinner with him one time, and I was with Jackie Kelk also. And Jackie said, "You have a car here, right?" I said, "Yeah." He goes, "Make sure you drive. Don't let Ezra Stone drive you around." And I said, "Okay." And you know that's how this poor guy died in a car accident. He was not, you know, you're always telling me I'm driving too fast.
1: Yep.
2: Well, you know what?
1: What?
2: At least I drive better than Ezra Stone did.
1: Okay, I'll give you that.
2: Yeah. But
1: I'll have to believe you, though.
2: Yeah. All right. Well, we're listening to this good comedy with Ezra Stone. May he rest in peace. And Jackie Kelk, let's go back to 1948 for the conclusion to The Aldridge Family.
3: Hello?
4: Hello?
3: Hello. Is this Mr. Harold Acorn?
5: Alcorn, Henry.
4: What's that?
3: I mean Alcorn.
4: Yeah? Who's this?
3: Well, you don't know me, see, I just found your name in the phone book.
4: You did?
3: Sure. I'm phoning everybody I can find who has the initials H.A. And look, how would you feel about a swell new hat?
4: Yeah? What program is this?
3: What program?
4: Sure, didn't you say you were giving away a hat?
3: No, gee whiz, I'm selling it.
4: Selling it?
3: Look, just let me ask you this. What size is your head?
4: 8.5. What's it to you?
3: 8.5? Wow. Just forget the whole thing. Goodbye. Quick, let's see the phone book, Homer. Are there any more H.A.s?
5: Sure, only I think all this phoning is hopeless.
3: Homer, there just has to be one H.A. in Centerville with a 6.5 head size who needs a hat. What's the next number?
5: Elm 669.
6: Number, please.
3: Elm 669.
6: Elm 669.
5: How'd you make out on Mr. Alcorn, him?
3: Boy, he was the biggest sorehead I ever heard of.
5: Yeah, 8.5.
3: But I've got a feeling this is my lucky customer coming up.
5: Gee, Hen, I sure hope so.
6: Hello.
3: Hello, may I speak to H. Andrews, please?
6: Well, this is Hildegard Andrews.
3: Hildegard?
6: Yes? Who's this?
3: Well, gee, I

0: don't think you'd be interested.
1: Well, I might be. Come on, who is it?
0: Well, no. No, I'm sure you wouldn't be. Goodbye. Homer, we're just not getting any place.
2: Hey, Henry, I just got a swell idea. Why don't you phone the police department?
0: The police?
2: Sure. After all, they keep fingerprints. Maybe they keep head sizes, too.
0: Homer, you're crazy.
3: Henry?
0: Oh, boy.
3: Henry, haven't you left yet?
0: Left, Mother? For where?
3: Dear, didn't we decide you were to take your hat down to the Emporium and get your money back?
0: Well, I'll tell you, Mother, I did go down, see?
3: Oh, you did? Fine.
0: Sure, and I had a long talk with the clerk, see? Only...
3: Oh, and he gave you your $3 back?
0: Why, not exactly.
3: You mean he gave you credit?
0: Credit?
3: That's just as good, Henry. You and I'll go down later this afternoon and pick out another hat for
0: you. Mother, wait, you don't understand.
3: Yes, I do understand how you feel, but until you're a few years older, you need help in selecting your clothes.
0: But Mother, if you'd only let me explain...
3: Let's not talk about it now, dear. I have to start lunch.
0: Gee whiz, Homer, my mother thinks I returned the hat.
2: Why didn't you set her straight?
0: I tried to, Homer. What's she going to do when she finds out I've hidden it up in my room?
2: Boy, you're in a spot, Hen.
0: Wait a minute.
2: Who are you going to phone?
0: The Centerville Times. I've got the whole thing figured out.
1: Number, please.
0: Elm 909.
1: Elm 909.
2: Who's down at the Times, Hen?
0: Mary's boyfriend, Kermit. And he always said if there's anything he can do for me, he'd be glad to do it.
2: Yeah?
0: Sure, and I know he'll be just crazy about my hat, even if his initials aren't H.A.
4: Centerville Times, Editor Blake speaking.
0: I'd like to speak to one of your reporters, please. Kermit Hannigan?
4: Hannigan isn't here, sorry.
0: He isn't? Oh, just a minute. Homer, he isn't there.
2: He isn't? Well, why not leave a message?
0: Sure. Hello?
4: Yes?
0: Look, could I leave a message, please? A very important message.
4: Who is this?
0: Why, you wouldn't know me, but I'm a member of the general public who reads your paper, and I'm trying to locate somebody with the initials H.A.
4: You mean he's lost?
0: Lost? No, gee whiz, I just have to find him.
4: Why not call the police department?
0: The police? Would they fool around with a thing like this?
2: I told you, Henry.
4: Well, that all depends. What's this fella done?
0: Who? The fella that wouldn't give me my money back?
4: He wouldn't? Well, how much was involved?
0: Well, gee, every cent I had.
4: Is that so? All right, let's have all the information. Initials, H.A.
0: Sure, with a 6.5 head size.
2: Are they going to help you, Hen?
0: Homer, will you please beat it? Hello?
4: Hello?
2: Okay, Henry, I can take a hint. Mrs. Aldrich.
0: The important thing is he has to like straw hats.
2: Are you in the living room, Mrs. Aldrich?
3: Yes, Homer. Mr. Aldrich and I happen to be having a private discussion.
2: Well, did I hear you say it was almost lunchtime?
5: Not quite, Homer. You have plenty of time to get home.
3: Yes, dear.
2: Well, are you sure I can't help you in any way, Mrs. Aldrich? Set the table or anything?
3: No, thank you.
2: Oh. Well, I guess I'll be running along then.
5: Goodbye, Homer. Where were we, Alice?
3: I was saying, Sam, that you should take a lesson from what happened this morning and put your foot down.
5: That was unfortunate, Alice, but I still maintain we should give Henry one more chance to choose his own hat.
2: Sure, I agree with Mr. Aldrich.
3: Homer, I thought you'd gone home.
5: Alice, try to look at this whole thing from a boy's viewpoint. I was a boy once myself.
2: Sure, so was I.
5: If you lead him down to the Emporium by the hand, you'll destroy every shred of his self-respect.
3: Dear, I don't intend to take his hand.
5: Psychologically, you'd be taking his hand.
3: Sam, the important thing is Henry has to have a new hat. And since he isn't capable of choosing one himself, then someone has to do it for him.
2: But Mrs. Aldrich...
3: Homer, will you please go home? Sam, listen to me. Someone has to help Henry.
5: Very well, Alice. Have it your own way.
3: Oh, I'm glad you're being reasonable, Sam. And when you get down there...
5: Down where?
3: To the Emporium with Henry.
5: Alice, I'm not going with him.
3: Yes, you are, Sam. I've changed my mind. You're a man. You're definitely the one to help Henry select a new hat.
5: Now, wait a minute, Alice.
2: I think so, too.
5: Homer, will you please go home?

0: now, getting back to the troubles of Henry Aldrich. Having been told by his parents that he could choose his new hat himself, Henry came home this morning proudly exhibiting a genuine West Indian straw. And then, ordered to return the hat immediately, he ran into difficulties. Now Henry is searching for someone to whom he can sell the hat. The scene opens in the Centerville police station. It is that afternoon.
1: But, Sergeant, what's this fella done?
2: I don't know what he's done. All I found out...

0: About as the Centerville Times is on his trail, and they'd sure like a chance to show us up.
1: You're right.
0: Now, here's all I know about him. His initials are H.A., and his head size is 6.5.
1: His head size? That's a new one.
0: Yes, and from what I can gather, the main clue is a straw hat. Now, if you find that, we'll be on the right track.
1: Okay, I'll start checking hat stores and cleaners.
0: Yes, and if you run into anyone from the newspapers,
1: yeah?
0: Don't let on we don't know anything, but try to find out who it is we're looking for.
2: Mary, please.
3: Henry, let go. I have to get ready for the beauty parlor.
2: Mary, listen. If you had a brother and he was going to die any minute now, wouldn't you make a move to help him?
3: Of course I would.
2: Well, okay. I've got to have $3.
3: Henry, do you think I'm made of money?
2: But don't you realize Mother thinks I've got a credit of $3 at the Emporium, and I haven't.
3: And don't you realize that Kermit is coming here for dinner tonight, and I'm a sight?
2: Look, Mary, why waste your money in beauty parlors?
3: What?
2: If you're going to marry Kermit someday, don't you think the only fair thing to do is let him see you in your natural condition?
3: Why, Henry Aldrich!
2: Mary, wait, before you get mad. When is Kermit's birthday?
3: In June. Why?
2: How'd you like to buy him a swell present? It's worth $14.50, and you can have it for $3.
3: No.
2: $2.95.
3: No, and goodbye. I have to fix my hair.
2: You mean you're not going to the beauty parlor?
3: Of course I am, but I can't go there looking like this.
2: Okay, Mary. Just wait until you want me to be best man at your wedding.
4: Henry?
2: Mother, are you sure there hasn't been a phone call for me?
4: No, dear.
2: Gee whiz, a reporter that won't even answer a phone call.
4: Henry, I have to run over to your Aunt Harriet's first, but I want you to meet me down at the Emporium in 45 minutes.
2: At the Emporium?
4: Yes, it seems your father has suddenly disappeared.
2: Well, look, Mother, don't you think a new hat is just a waste of money?
4: Certainly not,
2: but, dear. Gee, you know how I always lose everything, especially a hat. Why, I won't have it a half an hour.
4: Now,
2: gee whiz, Mother, I'd lose my head if it wasn't fastened on.
4: Now, dear, you really need a hat, and you have a credit of $3 down at the Emporium.
2: Mother, listen, there's something I've got to tell you.
4: Tell me down at the Emporium in 45 minutes.
2: But it'll be too late then.
4: Whoops, Homer!
5: Excuse me, Mrs. Aldrich, did I knock you over?
4: Not quite, and please don't be late.
5: Hey, Henry, where's your hat?
2: It's hidden up in my room.
5: Well, listen, I found this pilot, see, who wants a straw hat.
2: He does?
5: Sure, he flies planes from Miami to Chicago, and he wants a straw to wear while he's in Miami.
2: Homer, you don't mean it.
5: Sure, and his head size is 6.5, and he doesn't care a darn about the initials.
2: Oh, boy, Homer, let me shake your hand.
5: Sure, shake.
2: Shake.
5: Ouch.
2: Oh, I'm sorry, Homer. It's just that I'm so graceful.
5: Well, stop twisting my arm and I'll give you his address.
2: Sure, and then let's go upstairs and get the hat.
5: You know what happened to me on the way over?
2: What?
5: A cop stopped me on the street and asked me my initials.
2: He did?
5: Sure. And when I told him HB, he said I was just one letter out.
2: That's funny.
5: Do you suppose I nearly won a prize of some kind?
3: I'll answer the phone, Henry.
2: Okay, Mary. Only if it's Kermit, tell him he's missed his chance.
3: Hello?
6: Hello, Mary, dear.
3: Why, Kermit. How are you, Kermit?
6: Fine. As a matter of fact, Mary, I'm on top of the world.
3: You are?
6: I just wanted to prepare you. By the time I come over for dinner tonight, I might be out of obituaries.
3: Really? My goodness, what's happened?
6: Well, I haven't time to explain, Mary, but I'm working on a big story. I'm going to scoop the police department.
3: No.
6: Yes. So, it won't be long now, Mary, before you and I can talk over a breakfast table instead of a telephone.
3: Oh, my. Oh, my goodness.
6: Well, I've got to be getting along. Duty calls, Mary.
3: Of course. Goodbye, Kermit, and good luck.
2: Mary!
3: Yes, Henry?
2: Listen, Mary, I give you my word, I didn't mean it.
3: You didn't mean what?
2: Anything I've ever said to you, except when I paid you compliments.
5: Henry, get to the point.
3: That's what I said.
2: Mary, whatever I've done to you, let's both be good sports and give me back my hat.
3: What hat?
2: My West Indian straw that was up in my room.
3: I haven't been anywhere near you.
2: Mary, I haven't time to joke. Now hand it over.
3: But Henry, I haven't got it.
2: Listen, Mary, I'll have Father sue you.
3: Go ahead, I'll sue you for false arrest.
5: Henry, I don't think she's got it.
2: But somebody's got it. I can't have lost it.
5: Why not? You'd lose your head if it wasn't fastened on.
2: Oh, boy. Homer, get out of my way. Maybe I put it in here.
5: Henry, are you going to throw everything out of your hall closet? Hey, cut it out. You nearly hit me with that coat hanger. Henry, put down that rubber boot.
0: Yes, sir, we clean and block hats.
7: Well, what I want to know is, do you stretch them?
0: Why, sure.
7: Well, you see this straw hat? It's a 6 1/2. It belongs to my son. And if it's possible, I'd like it stretched so it would fit me.
0: Well, may I see the hat, please?
7: Yes, certainly.
0: Oh, it's a very fine hat.
7: Yes, genuine West Indian straw.
0: My, my, your son has good taste.
7: You think so?
0: Mm-hmm.
7: To tell you the truth, I agree with you.
0: I'm surprised he'd want to part with it.
7: Well, he isn't anxious to, but his mother, that is...
0: I understand what you mean. I'm a married man myself.
7: It isn't that mothers mean to be unreasonable. It's just that, through no fault of their own, they're... Well, they're women.
0: That's quite true.
7: So I'd like to help my son out and buy this hat from him.
0: Initials H.A., huh?
7: Now, do you think you can stretch it?
0: I'm pretty sure I can, sir. It'll only take about 10 minutes.
7: Good, that's fine.
0: Just make yourself comfortable while I step into the back room. And don't go away.
3: Mother, I just got back from the beauty parlor. Where are you?
8: Down at the Emporium. I've been waiting for nearly 2 hours. Have you any idea where Henry is?
3: He isn't here. And, Mother, do you realize it's almost dinner time and Kermit will be here any minute?
8: Oh, my goodness, I'd forgotten. Mary, you'd better start peeling potatoes and let your father entertain Kermit.
3: But Father isn't here either.
8: He isn't? Well, dear, I'll get a taxi and be home in 5 minutes.
3: All right, Mother, goodbye.
8: Goodbye, dear.
3: Father, where did you come from?
7: Good evening, Mary.
3: My goodness, that straw hat you had... That's Henry's.
7: Mary, I don't want to hear this hat mentioned again in this house. Do you understand?
3: Father, you look upset. Is anything wrong?
7: Mary, let me ask you something. Do I look to you like a common criminal?
3: Of course not, Father. You don't look the least bit common.
7: Mary, I've just come from the police station.
3: The police station? What'd you go down there for?
7: I was taken down there. In a police car.
3: You were, Father?
7: I was arrested.
3: Really, Father? Really and truly?
7: 1 minute, I was sitting quietly in the cleanest, thumbing through the Hat Buyer's Monthly. And the next minute, I was sitting under a bright light answering questions. It seems the cleaner telephoned some eager beaver newspaper reporter, and he sent the police down.
3: But why did they arrest you?
7: How should I know? They didn't even know themselves.
3: Excuse me, Father, I've got to phone Kermit. My goodness, when a prominent lawyer gets arrested, that's news.
7: Mary, put down that phone.
3: But, Father...
7: Put it down. Do you really mean you'd sell your own father down the river just to get Kermit out of obituaries?
3: But, Father, our whole future is involved.
7: So is mine.
3: Yours, Father?
7: Aged as I am, Mary, I have a few good years left. Please answer the phone.
3: Hello?
6: Hello, Mary. This is Kermit.
3: Oh, my goodness. Speak of the... Hello, Kermit.
6: Mary, I'm afraid I won't be able to come up for dinner tonight after all.
3: You won't? Why not?
6: No, I'd rather not go into details, Mary, but a case I was working on more or less blew up right in my face.
3: Oh, Kermit, that's a shame.
6: Yeah. Oh, well.
3: Never mind, Kermit. I've got a scoop for you, only you'll have to promise not to print it.
6: What is it?
3: Guess what happened to my father.
6: Mary, I really have to go now.
3: Kermit, aren't you interested? He was arrested.
6: Oh? Arrested? Well, I'm certainly surprised. Arrested? Why, that's terrible. Well, goodbye, Mary.
3: You're hanging up right in the middle of our conversation. And, Kermit, why can't you come to dinner tonight?
6: I've got to cover an obituary.
9: Hello, everybody. I'm home.
6: Look, Mary, could you meet me on the corner?
3: On the corner?
9: Mary, gee whiz, here it is, my straw hat.
3: Wait a minute, Kermit. Henry Oldrich, what on earth have you got on your head?
9: What does it look like, Mary? Mother!
3: Hello, Kermit, listen.
9: Mother, are you in the living room?
7: No, Henry, she isn't home yet.
9: She isn't? Oh, boy. When she gets here, Father, will you help me explain how I got tied up?
7: Hey, wait a minute. Henry, what's that thing on your head?
9: An aviator's helmet, Father.
7: Well, yes, but...
9: See, it has ear flaps and everything. Don't you think it's the most practical type hat for me?
7: Where did you get it?
9: From a pilot friend of Homer's. He sort of traded it to me on trust, see? And now that I've found my straw hat, all I have to do is take it over to him.
7: Henry, about that straw hat...
9: Boy, am I lucky he takes 6 1/2.
7: Yes, well, the hat is now size 7 1/2.
9: What? Well, how can that be?
7: Never mind, it is. You'll just have to return that helmet to your pilot.
9: Return it? Oh, no, Father.
3: Henry, let me have a look at you.
10: You, Mary!
7: In the living room, Alice.
9: Oh, boy. Listen, Mother, I can explain everything.
10: Henry, you can explain later. First, I have something to show you all.
3: What is it, Mother?
10: Well, while I was waiting for Henry down at the Emporium, I bought... Here I am, everybody. How do you like me?
3: Mother!
7: Alice!
9: Mother, gee whiz, what is it?
10: Why, dear, it's a hat.
9: A hat?
7: I don't believe it.
3: Mother! A brace of pheasants?
10: Certainly, Mary.
7: Alice, you will march down to the Emporium first thing in the morning and return that...
9: hat, Father.
10: Return it? But Sam...

0: What, Homer?
1: If I'm coming to dinner tomorrow night, do you suppose we should tell your mother I'm on a very special diet?
0: Gee whiz, you are?
1: Sure, because I'm anemic.
0: You are? Gee, Homer, that's tough.
1: Sure. To build up my strength, I have to have second helpings of everything.
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2: 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Time for This Month in Music History.
3: It sure is. We are going back to 1980 with this song.
2: Oh. Call Me.
3: Okay.
2: Blondie. So
3: Blondie, Call Me. You like the song?
2: Oh, yeah.
3: Oh, yeah.
2: Who didn't like Blondie?
3: I mean, don't know.
2: She was great. This has to be her most famous song, right?
3: Definitely, as far as I know. So this, this was definitely her biggest hit, spending 6 weeks at number one on the Billboard Hot 100. And it was written for the film American Gigolo.
2: Oh, yeah. Great movie. Oh, yeah. I remember seeing it in the movie theater.
3: I bet you do.
2: Yeah.
3: That's a good title.
2: Blondie.
3: That's a great song. 1980 was a great year. I think you'll appreciate some of these songs. Absolutely.
2: All right. Thanks, Lisa Wolf, Mike Bubblebath Costella. More of Hollywood 360 after this.
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2: All right, in our next hour, Joel McRae stars in a true crime case dramatized on Tales of the Texas Rangers, going back to 1951. But first, we'll play Stump the Host. 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Weird science. I'll try to guess while you play along at home, right, Lisa?
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4: From ABC News, I'm Dave Packer. Saudi Arabia says it shut down a major oil pipeline as a precautionary measure after it was attacked Thursday. ABC's Lama Hassan.
5: The vital pipeline lets oil bypass the Strait of Hormuz, which has been effectively shut down for more than 6 months. President Trump meeting with Irish leaders in Dublin says he believes Iran is responsible.
6: They're on the balls of their feet right now, but I think they are. They've been in charge of that for a while.
5: Disruption could send global oil prices at more than $100 a barrel, even higher.
4: Here at home, the cost of diesel hitting a new nationwide high, $6 a gallon. It's hitting truckers hard. Philip Palker, who helps run a trucking company in New Hampshire, says the price is making it impossible to break even.
7: It's not nickels and dimes anymore. And we're talking about hundreds and thousands of dollars in additional expense to the company to operate.
4: An Indonesian search operation underway after officials say a passenger ship carrying 240 people lost contact in the Java Sea while traveling from East Java to South Kalimantan on Borneo Island. Police in Mississippi making an arrest in the case of a woman found dead last month hanging from a tree. ABC's Andrew Dimbert.
8: Police say they obtained two search warrants and an arrest warrant for Jaquez Ratcliffe. Officers executing those search warrants this week. Ratcliffe wasn't there when police went to arrest him, but investigators say they later spotted him walking down the street and took him into custody without incident.
4: The CEO of Anthropic said Saturday the artificial intelligence industry should slow down to give safety measures time to catch up. Without it, Dario Amodei warned that AI could be capable within 6 to 12 months of leading a swarm that could take over the entire internet. OpenAI head Sam Altman says he agrees and told Fortune on Friday that OpenAI will not go public in 2026, saying that with everything happening now, it would be, quote, ill-advised. 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
4: A federal jury has found rapper Lil Durk not guilty of attempted murder for hire of rival rapper Quando Rondo.
11: Back in June of this year, prosecutors levied a ton more allegations, specifically 2 charges against Lil Durk involving racketeering and racketeering involving murder. Now, defense attorney Brian Steele and his team were able to win a legal argument and have those charges separated from this trial. So while there's an acquittal in this trial, there are still at least 2 charges against Lil Durk.
4: ABC News analyst Brian Buckmeyer. A trespasser stopped on a former vice president's property.
12: Former Vice President Kamala Harris's spokesperson tells ABC News her security personnel stopped a woman who trespassed onto her Malibu property on Friday night. Neither Harris nor her husband, Doug Emhoff, were at home. Sources tell ABC News private security stopped the woman and then called the LA County Sheriff's Department. The woman was on the property but did not reach the home. The woman

0: agreed to leave voluntarily, complied when she was asked to leave, and was not arrested. Alex Stone, ABC News, Los Angeles.
1: A wildfire in Northern California has forced evacuations across Mendocino and Lake counties. The Lucas Fire burning more than 3,400 acres since Thursday and just 10% contained. Firefighters in the region are keeping an eye on strong winds that could cause the fire to grow. Tennis. The 2026 U.S. Open singles champion is Elena Rybakina, beating defending champion Aryna Sabalenka. Dave Packer, ABC News.
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9: 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If you'd have done what I asked you to and come in my dressing room before the show, you'd have known that you weren't supposed to come out here until I introduced you.
10: Jack, I tried to get into your dressing room, but I didn't have a nickel.
11: I understand you're pretty funny as a DJ, and comedy is a kind of hobby of mine. Well, actually, it's a little more than just a hobby. Reader's Digest is considering publishing 2 of my jokes.
10: Really?
11: Yeah.
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14: 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I'm broadcasting.
15: Hello, everyone. I'm Carl Amari, and this is Hollywood 360, the radio show that presents all things entertainment, including trivia contests and games, movie reviews, celebrity interviews, showbiz news, and classic radio shows. My co-host is the captivating Lisa Wolf. In this hour, Joel McRae stars as Ranger Jace Pearson in a true crime case on Tales of the Texas Rangers from 1951. But first, it's Stump the Host. To Stump the Host, Lisa presents information on weird science. I'll try to guess while you play along at home, right, Lisa?
16: That's right. We had one of our listeners, Tony, yes, who is one of our loyal, wonderful listeners,
15: yes,
16: and he made the suggestion of weird science. Mm-hmm. So here it is.
15: Remember the movie Weird Science?
16: Of course.
15: Gosh,
16: yes,
15: it was such a great movie.
16: There was weird science, and there's, I think my kids went to like weird science classes,
15: uh-huh,
16: where they did all these little science experiments and things, which,
15: yeah,
16: is always fun.
15: Okay.
16: So let's do it. Let's do some weird science. And thank you, Tony, for the great suggestion.
15: Yes.
16: A bolt of lightning,
15: mm-hmm,
16: can turn sand into glass.
15: Real.
16: True or false?
15: Real.
16: That is true. The extreme heat can fuse sand into glass-like tubes.
15: Mm-hmm. Mm-hmm. I'm off to a great start.
16: All right, Carl, if you get all of the remaining ones correct.
15: How many are there?
16: There's 11 more,
15: oh,
16: 12
15: gosh,
16: altogether.
15: She, I mean, it's impossible.
16: It is not impossible.
15: It's 1 trillion to 1.
16: Well, why don't you give me the opposite? If you get them all wrong,
15: no,
16: then
15: no,
16: you'll
15: no,
16: buy the pizza.
15: No, that's okay. All right, if I get them all right, I get a pizza.
16: All right,
15: I'll
16: that's
15: share it with you, Mike.
17: Thank you.
16: Okay,
17: and
16: I'll share.
17: Maybe you'll be lucky
16: what
17: today.
16: He means is I'll share with you, Mike.
15: All right, I'll try.
16: Okay. The human body contains enough iron to make a nail.
15: Real.
16: That is true. This is a true false segment.

0: just so you know. The body contains several grams of iron. Most of it, do you know where it mostly is contained in your body?
1: In my biceps.
0: And not correct. Oh, that's the wrong sound effect, too. You got everything wrong. But you did get the answer right. It is true.
1: Uh-huh.
0: Your bones are...
1: Where is the iron, then?
0: It's in your hemoglobin.
1: Your hemoglobin.
0: In your blood.
1: Oh, I didn't know that.
0: Well, see?
1: Yeah. You know what, Lisa?
0: What,
2: I'm
0: Carl?
2: Sorry. That is a really boring story.
0: It is not boring.
1: Yes, it is. Okay.
0: I know, I do, too. Your bones are strongest when...
1: They are? My bones or just anyone's bones?
0: One's bones are strongest when one is young, as one gradually loses one's ability to rebuild oneself. As oneself's age.
1: Yes, that's absolutely true.
0: That is not true.
1: Yes, it is.
0: A bone is constantly being remodeled throughout life, and factors such as exercise, hormones, nutrition, and age affect bones.
1: Gosh, I hate when I get it wrong.
0: So there will be no pizza next
1: week. All right.
0: A cockroach can survive for 7 days without its head.
1: Real.
0: 7 days.
1: Real.
0: That is true. It's a true false segment.
1: That's pretty strange, huh?
0: That is strange. Mike and I were just talking about that.
1: Ugh.
0: The moon has its own atmosphere that is...
1: Your moon or the just or anybody's moon?
0: You thinking about that?
1: No.
0: Okay, then. Let's start over. The moon.
1: The moon. Oh, the one
0: the
1: up there.
0: The actual
1: like
0: moon.
1: Like the moon in the sky. There's a big pizza pie. That's amore. That moon?
0: That moon.
1: All right.
0: Any moon has its own atmosphere that is almost as dense as the Earth's.
1: I'm going to say ridiculous.
0: It's a true false segment.
1: False.
0: That is correct. So the moon has an extremely thin exosphere, not an atmosphere remotely comparable to the Earth.
1: Right. That's when I send you to the moon, Alice. You're not going to be able to breathe up
0: there.
1: So you've got to take some oxygen with you.
0: That's right. Or else. Frogs can freeze solid during winter, but thaw out alive in spring.
1: I think that some can. I'll say real.
0: That is true. Yeah. Some can. Wood frogs can survive with much of the water
2: baby.
0: Their bodies freeze.
1: Yeah.
0: Yeah, it's weird.
1: Yeah.
0: Okay.
1: Mm-hmm.
0: The human eye, eyes are really weird, can distinguish more shades of green than any other color. Is
1: real.
0: That It's a true or false segment.
1: True. True.
0: That is true. I did not know that. Human vision is particularly sensitive to differences
1: in green
0: wavelengths.
1: You know, I did really well in science, and seriously,
0: you know,
1: in high school.
0: You are a lot of great things, but I wouldn't call you a brainiac.
1: In science, I was really good.
0: When you were like 12, are we talking?
1: When I was in high school.
0: 14.
1: Yeah, 19.
0: Okay.
1: 30.
0: Exactly. All right. Sound travels faster on the moon than it does on Earth.
1: Yes, because it's less dense there. Yes,
0: That is false. Okay. Sound needs a medium to travel
1: through, and the moon essentially has no atmosphere.
0: Didn't I? It did sound good. Some mushrooms glow in the dark.
1: Some mushrooms, yeah.
0: Yeah, that is true.
1: Yeah,
0: certain fungi produce light through a chemical process. I won't pronounce it.
1: You know what? I'm a fungi.
0: You are a fun guy, Carl. I'll give you that one.
1: Mike is too. You're not a brainiac,
0: but you're a fun guy. The world's largest living organism is a blue whale.
1: A real.
0: False. Yeah. One of the strongest candidates is a massive fungal colony in Oregon, covering thousands of acres.
1: Yuck.
0: Ooh,
1: I don't want to be running
0: through that. A cloud can contain more than 1 million pounds of water.
1: Yes, absolutely true.
0: That is true. Here's the last one.
1: Mm-hmm.
0: Let's see if you can get this right.
1: Mm-hmm.
0: The sun is actually white, not yellow, when viewed from space.
1: Real.
0: White.
1: Yes.
0: That is true.
1: Yeah.
0: That is true.
1: I think I only missed two.
0: You got most of them.
1: Can I have half a pizza?
0: You can.
1: You're not nice.
0: Yes, I am nice. I offered...
1: Mike, she's not nice.
0: I gave you the opportunity to win a pizza that's more than you gave me.
1: When we come back, we're going to tune into a true crime case. I'm not even gonna acknowledge
0: that's the
1: what
0: word
1: you
0: you're
1: just
0: looking
1: said
0: for.
1: There.
0: Okay.
1: Yeah.
2: I guess there's a decrease in points that's gonna occur.
1: Yes.
0: That is untrue.
1: Yes.
0: Mike, what are you doing?
1: Tales of the Texas Rangers coming up next. Stick around.
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0: That might be true.
1: You can't listen to 34 shows.
0: You are correct.
1: Month, you know? But some
0: although
1: people,
0: if I have nothing to do, as yeah, you state earlier, maybe I could.
1: You know what? I actually can because I listen to like 2 shows a night.
0: Well, that's what I'm going to say. If you kind of
1: This is absolutely true what I'm about to tell you. At about 9:30 at night, between 9:30 and 10, I get in bed and I listen to a half-hour classic radio show. And then I listen to another one, and it's always a Boston Blackie episode. The last one I listen to is a Boston Blackie episode. There are 219 episodes, and we have them all. I'm on like the third time listening to them because you forget the plots, you know. But that's what I do. So anyway, classicradioclub.com, folks, please consider joining.
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1: Yeah, I know. I'm such a Classic Radio Club kind of nerd. I love these classic radio shows. You know what? I'm proud of it, though. I'm proud of being a Classic Radio Club nerd.
0: And you should be.
1: You know? Yep. I am. Anyway, Tales of the Texas Rangers. This was a true series. This was like, you know, remember Dragnet? Dragnet was all about true stories. Well, my good pal, Stacy Keach Sr., you know, not the actor that played Mike Hammer, his father, who I was very good friends with, was pals with Jack Webb. And Jack Webb had Dragnet on the air. And he said, hey, do you mind if I kind of take your concept but turn it into a Western? And Jack Webb was like, go right ahead. And he did. He turned it into, I mean, basically Tales of the Texas Rangers is Dragnet as a Western. Joel McRae stars as Ranger Jace Pearson. And these were all true crime cases. Very cool series. Ran from 1950 until 1952. We have a January 21st, 1951 broadcast called Blood Harvest. Here's Joel McRae in part one of Tales of the Texas Rangers.
4: The National Broadcasting Company presents Joel McRae in Tales of the Texas Rangers. Tonight, transcribed from Hollywood, another authentic reenactment of a case from the files of the Texas Rangers.

0: files of the Texas Rangers come these stories based on fact. Only names, dates, and places are fictitious for obvious reasons. The events themselves are a matter of record. Case for tonight, Blood Harvest.
1: It is a moonless midnight, September 16th, 1947. A truck without lights is parked in a cultivated field several miles from Fairvale, Texas. In the darkness, two men are perspiring freely as they load bales of seasoned alfalfa onto the truck.
2: How many more we got to go, Slim?
3: 15, 20. That's all.
2: Well, we can get it all on here, then. This'll be the last load.
3: That suits me fine. The sooner you get off the place with it, the better. Come on.
2: Yeah, whoa. Take it easy, will you, Slim? How about time out for a smoke?
3: Smoke? You out of your mind, Trent?
2: Oh, we're a half mile from the house, and besides, you said Mullen was asleep.
3: Look, don't give me an argument.
2: All right, but I moved more than 200 bales of this stuff tonight. I'm going to rest for a minute. If you don't like it, load the rest out yourself.
3: Okay, don't get hot about it. I'm just as tired as you are. I'll sit on a running board.
2: Yeah. Mullen's sure going to be surprised when he gets a look at this field tomorrow.
3: Yeah, he sure is. What'll we get for this stuff?
2: About $30 a ton.
3: Ain't bad. Bound to clear almost 200 bucks a piece.
2: Yeah. Could make more than that running a couple of head of cattle without working up this pig sweat, though.
3: Sure, smart guy. Run cattle and get picked up and sent to the pen. Maybe there ain't as much money in alfalfa, but one thing about it, there ain't no brand marks on the bales either. Nobody can say it ain't yours once you get in the clear with it.
2: Yeah, I guess you got a point. Think Mullen's liable to suspicion you when he finds his field stripped tomorrow?
3: Oh, not a chance. I'm an old war buddy, ain't I? And he saw me taking a sleeping pill before we turned in tonight. At least he thinks he saw me take it.
2: It's a good thing he ain't seeing you take this alfalfa, or you'd lose your job for sure.
3: After tomorrow, I can afford to lose it. Farm work ain't for men, it's for horses. Hey, come on, we rested long enough. I want to get you away from here.
2: Okay.
3: Now, give me that pitchfork. I'll push those last two bales back and make more room on the tail of the
2: truck. Here it is.
3: I got a real surprise tomorrow when...
2: What's the matter, Slim?
3: Shh. There's something moving.
2: I don't hear nothing.
3: There it is again.
2: Maybe it's Mullen. Maybe he woke up.
3: Keep quiet, Trent.
4: Who's out in this field?
2: It is him.
3: Shut up.
4: You better answer me. I can see the outline of your truck.
2: Slim, I got to start up and get out of here.
3: No! He woke up. He must know I'm not in the house.
2: So pile in the truck and come with me, quick.
3: I go to jail, lady, a fool, no. I'll slide around behind the truck. You stay here until he comes up to you.
2: Yeah, but I don't...
3: Don't I tell you?
4: Who are you? Talk up fast.
2: It's me, Mullen, Harry Trent.
4: Harry Trent, huh? You lost, Trent? What are you doing in my field in the middle of the night with a truck full of my alfalfa?
2: Well...
4: Save it, Trent. Where's Slim? Where to run to?
3: I didn't run any place, Mullen.
4: You know...
3: Don't move. There's a pitchfork you feel against your ribs. Just march back to the house.
2: What are you going to do to him, Slim?
3: I'm going to lend him my bottle of sleeping pills and see to it that he takes an overdose of them. It's nice, clean, and quiet.
4: That idea'd be great, Slim, if I'd hold still for it. But I ain't about to hold still.
2: Look out, Slim!
3: Punch him, Trent! Let go of that fork, Mullen! Now, Mullen, here's something you don't have to hold still for. But you'll hold still this time.
5: You killed him. You killed him.
3: You shut up! Stop that and shut up.
5: We gotta run, Slim.
3: You gotta do nothing. Get that load out of here and sell it like we planned. Then keep your mouth shut. If you don't, I'll shut it for you.
1: Just before dawn of the next morning, a hound from a neighboring farm came across the body of Robert Mullen. Its baying attracted its master, who called the sheriff. The sheriff requested aid from the Texas Rangers. Ranger Jace Pearson was assigned.
6: There's the body, Ranger. Black hound dog over there came across it this morning, set up a holler. Owner heard her, knowed she'd found something and come running.
7: I see. Which one owns the dog?
6: Fella in the Mackinac, Sam Richardson. His farm adjoins this one along the east fence.
7: Who are the other two men?
6: Harry Trent. Farm on the north is his, and Slim Ferryman. Slim worked this place with Mullen. They was buddies in the war or something. You want to talk to them?
7: Yeah, in a minute. Anybody touch that pitchfork?
6: Nope, not even me yet. I figured it must be the murder weapon, blood all over the prongs. Hard to read prints off that handle, though.
7: Yeah. Marks on the body show Mullen was jabbed twice.
6: Once would have been plenty. I sent for the JP, but I don't think we need an inquest to tag this as murder.
7: No, but he'll have to order a medical examination to establish the time of death. Mullen felt kind of funny. The left leg bent in under him.
6: Well, there's a reason for that. Pull up the pants leg and you'll see.
7: Yeah. That explains it, all right. Artificial leg. He in some kind of an accident?
6: If you can call Okinawa an accident. He hit the beach there with the 1st Marines. Lost a leg and an eye. Left eye's glass.
7: He could have picked an easier life than farming. Did he have any family?
6: Sister, Ellie, lives over at Holtzville. Guess I'll have to bring her the news.
7: You could call the local minister at Holtzville. He can tell her better than you can. We can drive over and see her later and find out if she knows anything.
6: It's a good idea.
7: I'll talk to these other fellas now.
6: Okay. They don't seem to know much, though.
7: They may know when Mullen was last seen alive. Listen, often a man gets pitchforked to death out in his own fields.
6: Yeah. Fellas, this here's Ranger Jace Pearson. Ranger, this is Sam Richardson.
8: Howdy.
6: Hello. Harry Trent.
9: Hello.
6: Slim Fireman.
3: Glad to know you.
7: Richardson, the sheriff tells me your dog found the body.
8: That's right. Oh, must have been about 4 a.m. I was just getting out of bed when I heard her, so I come a-running.
7: You always run out and investigate when you hear one of your hounds baying?
8: Nope, but that black hound of mine's a good one. And I ain't never heard a dog sound off like she did.
7: I see. When did you see Mullen last alive?
8: Yesterday morning. Passed each other along the fence and said howdy.
7: How about you, Mr. Trent?
9: I hadn't seen him for a couple of days.
6: Reckon Slim here saw him last, then.
7: How about it?
3: Well, sure, I reckon I did. Last night, we ate, and then I turned in early.
7: Then this happened during the night.
3: Must have, far as I know.
7: Why would Mullen come out to this field at night?
3: I don't know. I didn't even know he'd left the house until Richardson here come pounding on the door and woke me up this morning after he found the body.
7: You live right on the place, Slim?
3: Uh-huh.
7: How come you didn't hear Richardson's dog?
3: Well, I was sleeping kind of heavy. I took a sleeping pill last night. Must have knocked me out good. Had a rough day yesterday.
7: What do you mean, rough?
3: Well, all the extra chores, loading the alfalfa from this field onto the truck.
7: I was wondering how come there were so few bales from such a big cutting.
3: Well, Mullen had a buyer for most of it, I reckon. Anyhow, he carted it off.
7: Yeah, I see the tire tracks. Any idea who he sold it to?
3: He didn't say.
6: Think somebody paid him for the stuff, then came back to rob him of the money, Jace?
7: Could be, Sheriff. Except that Mullen made the robbing mighty convenient by coming out into this field at night. When we learn why he came out here, we'll be learning a lot. After a while, the justice of the peace showed up and took charge of the body. The sheriff made his call to the minister at Holtzville so he could break the news to Mullen's sister. We gave her a couple of hours to get a grip and then drove over to see her.
10: He was only here last Sunday, spending the day with us, playing with a baby and arguing with Dan.
7: Who's Dan?
10: My husband.
7: What were they arguing about?
10: I didn't mean a real argument. Politics, cost of living, you know how men get talking. And now he's dead.
6: Take it easy, Ellie.
7: That's your brother's picture over the fireplace, isn't it?
10: Yes, in his uniform. Just before he went overseas in the war. Before he was hurt.
7: Anybody you know of who might gain anything by having your brother out of the way?
10: No. He never made any enemies.
6: Guess it was robbery like we figured before, Jace. No money on him and none in the house that we could find.
7: Might have had time to bank the crop money yesterday. We can check that with the bank.
6: Might as well go then. Ellie, you shouldn't be here alone at a time like this.
10: The minister's coming back later.
6: Why don't you call Dan, have him come home from work?
10: He's away for a few days on a business trip.
7: Away on a business trip, huh? Who's he working for?
10: He's buying and selling for Hatton's Feed and Grain Company. Don't worry about me. I'll be all right.
6: Well, if there's anything I can do, just holler. Bye, Ellie.
7: Goodbye, ma'am.
10: Goodbye. You gotta find out who killed my brother. You can't let him get away with it.
7: We'll try not to, ma'am.
6: I never thought how her husband's job might fit into this.
7: Buying and selling feed and grain, huh?
6: Mullins sold that alfalfa. Most likely man he'd sell it to would be his own brother-in-law.
7: It's something we're going to check on. Hop in.
6: Gonna put out a radio pickup for him?
7: No, we'll drive over to the Hatton Feed and Grain. They'll know where he is. We'll pick him up ourselves.
11: That's the first portion of Tales of the Texas Rangers, starring Joel McRae, in Blood Harvest from January 21st, 1951. We'll have more after this.

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1: So in short, Jacobs is avoiding jail time. 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For that, he must pay a $1,000 fine. 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
2: Yeah, it's a great product. It tastes delicious, too. All right, we're listening to Tales of the Texas Rangers, January 21st, 1951, a show called Blood Harvest, starring Joel McRae. Here's the conclusion.
3: Hatton's Feed and Grain Company told us the area that Mullen's brother-in-law, Dan, was working. We caught up to him next morning, making a selling stop at a dairy farm.
4: That must be Dan's car there by the barn. Hatton Company emblem on it.
3: Yeah, let's find him.
4: There he is. Other end of the barn, leaning on a stall. Must be the owner he's talking to.
3: Call him down here.
4: We don't have to. He sees us coming this way now.
3: Watch out for any sudden moves, just in case.
5: Howdy, Sheriff. Looking for me?
4: Ranger and I'd like a word with you.
5: Reckon it's about Ellie's brother.
3: You heard about it, huh?
5: Yeah, on my car radio this morning. I called Ellie a little while ago. She told me you'd been to see her. A couple stops I just got to make around here, and then I'm heading for home.
3: When did you see Mullen last?
5: 2 days ago, when I started out on this trip.
3: You stopped by his place?
5: That's right.
3: Social call or business?
5: Business. Made a bid on his alfalfa. We just about finished sweating, ready to be hauled for storage.
3: How'd you pay him for it, by cash or company check?
5: I didn't pay him for it, Ranger. He said it wasn't for sale.
4: You better be sure of that, Dan.
5: What do you mean?
3: He means that alfalfa was sold and moved just before Mullen was killed, the same day you stopped there.
5: Whoever told you that's a liar.
4: It's no lie, Dan. We saw it with our own eyes. Everything was hauled from there except maybe a dozen bales.
5: I don't care what you saw. I know that alfalfa wasn't for sale, to me or anybody else.
3: What makes you so sure of that?
5: I'll tell you what makes me so sure, and you can check it with the bank. Bob told me he'd made arrangements for a bank loan to buy 20 head of dairy cattle. That's why I'm sure. He was getting them in next month, and he needed that alfalfa for winter forage. He couldn't have sold it, not to anybody.
6: You are listening to Tales of the Texas Rangers, starring Joel McRae as Ranger Jace Pearson. We continue now with tonight's case, Blood Harvest, an authentic story from the files of the Texas Rangers.
3: Mullen's bank verified the loan for buying the dairy herd. Unless he'd changed his mind suddenly, Mullen wouldn't have sold the feed he'd been needing for his own stock. The sheriff and I headed back for Mullen's farm.
4: Don't see Slim around any place.
3: Maybe into the funeral home. Let's take a look at the barn.
4: We've looked at the barn before, Jace. No way we could miss a couple hundred bales of alfalfa.
3: No, but we might have missed something we weren't looking for the last time.

0: Just look up. You see the loft is almost empty. He didn't need much forage with just one horse to feed.
1: No, I'm not looking for forage. Here's what I'm interested in.
0: Just a bunch of scrap lumber.
1: And a keg of nails. Just about what he'd need to build stalls for that dairy herd. Well, Mullen was too far ahead with his plans to change his mind, if you ask me.
0: Sure looks that way.
1: Where'd Mullen keep his hay truck? That vehicle shed out back?
0: Yeah.
1: Come on.
0: What do you want to see, Jace?
1: The truck that Slim said he and Mullen loaded that alfalfa on.
0: Looks like the shed is locked.
1: Oh, no, it isn't. Just a wooden peg stuck through the lock ratchet. We can pull it.
2: Now, I'll help you roll it back.
0: There's the truck.
1: This the only truck he's got?
0: Yep.
1: If this truck was used to haul alfalfa bales, they must have been tighter than any bales I've ever seen. Look at that truck bed. Clean as a whistle. Not a straw on the floor.
0: Mm-hmm.
1: Hey, Sheriff. This isn't the truck that was loaded out in that field.
0: You can't be sure of that just because the bed is clean.
1: No, but I can be sure by the tires. Look at them. Treads worn down almost smooth. The tire marks we saw out in the field were well marked. Plenty of tread.
0: Hey, that's right. They were.
1: Come on. Take Mullen's horse from the barn, throw a saddle on it. I'll get charcoal out of my trailer, and we'll take a little ride.
0: Where to?
1: Out to the fields first, where I can make a plastic cast of that tire tread. Truck was loaded heavy. Impression was deep enough to hold.
0: Why can't we drive out?
1: I want to cut across the neighboring farms, too, and see if we can find any matching treads in other fields. We can see the ground better as we move on horseback.
0: It's as easy to drive around to the farms and check the tires on the trucks like we did here.
1: Yeah, but I don't want to be seen doing that. We scare the man we're after. He might run before we get to him.
0: Okay, I'll have this nag ready in a minute. If you're right, Jace, Slim Ferryman has been lying about moving the alfalfa. Easy, boy.
1: We'll find out. If he was lying, it'll explain why Mullen was out to that field at night. Because it'll mean that the crop was being stolen at night. And he was killed when he saw who was stealing it.
0: How long does it take that cast to dry, Jace?
1: Yeah, be ready in a minute.
0: Liable to be a lot of truck tires with that same tread.
1: Sure, but this piece I'm making a cast of has a cut mark across part of the tread.
0: Oh, I see.
1: Find that same mark again someplace else. We can make another cast and use for evidence. Here, this is dry now. How's that, Sheriff?
0: Good, clear impression, Jace.
1: Come on, let's ride. Check the neighboring farms. Sam Richardson's place was clear, and so were the two others. And we cut through the north fence to Mullen's farm and into the acreage owned by Harry Trent.
0: Looks like Trent moved his alfalfa crop, too, Jace. Fields are clear.
1: Yeah. Where's the farmhouse?
0: Other side of that patch of trees.
1: Good. That'll keep us covered. Keep your eyes on the ground.
0: Right. Hey, hold it.
1: Ooh.
0: Hold it.
1: What is it?
0: Nothing. Tractor marks there. Not what we're looking for.
1: Oh. Well, let's keep going.
0: There we go. Yep.
1: There's quite a bit of straw on the ground over to the right, Sheriff. Let's move that way.
0: Here we go.
1: Yeah, Sharky.
0: Yeah. Probably Trent had his bale stacked there.
1: Huh? He sure did. That's what we're looking for. Ooh. Ooh, charcoal.
0: Ooh, easy. Kind of dim, Jace, but to the same tread, all right.
1: Yeah. Looks like the same cut mark in the tread. I'm going to make another cast. Then after dark, we can slip in and take a look at Trent's barn and his truck. We slipped back that night. Trent's truck tires were the ones we were looking for. Heavy duty. We went from the vehicle shed to the barn.
0: Pretty dark night, Jace. Hardly seeing here either.
1: Yeah, I don't see enough to find what I want. Ladder to the left. Right, here it is. All right, I'm going to climb up. Give me your flashlight.
0: Here you are. Anything up there?
1: Just a few bales. I reckon Trent sold most of his alfalfa crop, too.
0: Even if he had Mullen's crop here, no way we could prove it.
1: That's where you're wrong, Sheriff. If Trent had it, we're going to prove it. Cleared the farm without being spotted. Got to my car and drove back to town. Robert Mullen's wake had just ended at the funeral home as we pulled up at the sheriff's office.
0: We didn't have to be so careful out at Trent's place, Jace. There he is going toward his car.

0: Ah, must have come in to pay his respects.
1: He just came out of the door of that cafe. Oh, look who's in there at the counter.
0: Slim Ferryman.
1: Yeah, we could use some coffee. Come on.
2: Sheriff and Ranger.
3: Howdy, May. How's the coffee?
2: Try stirring it, and it'll fling the spoon right back at you.
3: That sounds strong enough. Pour a couple.
2: All right.
1: Mind if we sit with you, Slim?
4: Help yourself. You got a line on who killed Mullen yet?
1: No. Too bad Mullen never mentioned the name of the man he was selling that alfalfa to.
4: No, too bad.
1: You think he might have mentioned it to one of the neighbors, Sam Richardson, maybe, or Harry Trent?
4: No, I don't think so.
1: I guess it isn't likely. Man who doesn't tell his plans to an old buddy living right in the same house with him, I guess he wouldn't tell anybody.
2: Well, here's your Java, Sheriff.
0: Thanks.
2: Ranger.
1: You and Mullen go all through the war together?
4: No, just part of it.
1: Mm-hmm. Where'd you meet? South Pacific?
4: No, here in the States. I was a ward man at the General Hospital.
1: Oh. Then you weren't in action together.
4: No.
1: I see. I thought you were real close friends.
4: We were. Who says we weren't?
1: Well, take it easy. Nobody said so. I just meant you weren't as close as buddies are when they're under fire together.
4: We were plenty close, and don't let nobody tell you different. Mullen was the best friend I ever had, see?
1: Sure.
4: When you get the guy who killed him, I'd like to be there to watch when they strap the rat in the electric chair.
1: I know just how you feel. I'll do my best to arrange that for you.
4: Here's your money, May.
2: Oh, thanks, Slim.
4: I'm going back to the farm and get some sleep if I can. Hardly had any since this happened.
1: It's too bad. Maybe you ought to take one of your sleeping pills.
4: Yeah. Maybe I will. Good night. Good night, Sheriff.
0: Night, Slim. He sure rattled his teeth, Jace. He was pretty frank about his service record, though.
1: Only because he knew I could check it if he lied. Let's skip this coffee. I want to see Ellie and her husband, Dan. Ellie and Dan were keeping a lonesome night vigil beside the body of Robert Mullen. We beckoned Dan outside.
5: What is it? I won't leave Ellie alone too long.
1: I'm afraid you'll have to leave her alone for a while if you want to help us spring the trap on the man who killed your brother-in-law.
5: You know who did it?
1: I think so. I need your help to prove it.
5: You gotta help her. What do you want?
1: How much acreage did Mullen have in alfalfa? Looked like 7 or 8 acres.
5: 8's right.
1: You know how much it'd yield?
5: About 2 ton to an acre, 16 ton all told. That's a good deal for this year. He took good care of his land. Why?
1: I'll tell you in a minute. Sheriff, we saw Trent's alfalfa acreage. I'd say he'd cut about 6 acres.
0: But then?
5: You don't have to say about. 6 acres is right.
1: How do you know?
5: I bought Trent's alfalfa crop from my company.
1: Good. How much?
5: Almost 12 ton. Same acre yield as Bob Mullen's.
1: 12 tons. Are you sure that's all?
5: Of course I'm sure.
1: The feed and grain companies keep a record of everybody they purchase from?
5: Sure.
1: Can the lots be identified? I mean, are they tagged or stored in such a way you could tell who they were brought from?
5: Yeah, they are.
0: What are you aiming at, Jace?
1: Final proof to break Trent down? Dan, I want you to come with me. We'll get one of the bales Trent sold to your company, and then we're going to wake up every other feed and grain buyer in the county to see if he sold any more than 12 tons. We got what we were after. The day after Mullen was killed, Trent had sold an additional 15 tons to another company almost 50 miles away. We got a sample bale and brought it back to the sheriff's office. Hey, put it down here, Dan.
5: Yeah.
0: So Trent did sell more of it, huh?
1: 15 tons more.
0: Don't see how you can tell this bale from the other one.
1: You can when you weigh them. Trent's bales averages 110 pounds to the bale on his own stuff. The bales in this second batch are tighter packed, about 140 pounds to the bale.
5: Hey, wait a minute, Ranger. There's something else different, too. I just noticed. Look at the wire on the bales.
1: Looks the same to me.
5: Maybe, but you're not as used to seeing baling wire as I am. Wire on the bales Trent sold me is 16 gauge. Wire on this other bale is 14 gauge. Bob Mullen always used 14 gauge.
1: Come on, Sheriff. Let's get Trent and make him talk. Once he opens up, we'll see where Slim Ferryman fits.
0: Chase, I see the picture as clear as you do now, but how are we going to prove that this second batch of alfalfa was stolen from Mullen's place?
1: We don't have to prove it. Trent's the one who has to do the proving. We do things big in Texas, but he's the first man who ever sold 27 tons of alfalfa from 6 acres.

0: was still dark when we turned in the road to Trent's farmhouse, and the light went on inside as we came to a stop. Trent came to the door.
1: Oh, it's you fellas. I heard a car and I...
0: You thought it was somebody else?
1: No, I didn't know who it was.
0: Oh, I thought you might be expecting Slim Fairman.
1: No, why would Slim come here?
0: Take a few lessons in farming, maybe? So you could show him how to raise 27 tons of alfalfa on 6 acres?
1: 27?
2: You must have raised that much, Trent, because you sold that much.
0: The 15 tons of it belonged to Mullen. He baled heavier and used 14-gauge wire while you used 16-gauge.
1: I bought Mullen's crop.
2: Why would he sell it to you instead of his brother-in-law, Dan?
1: I mean, I hauled it for him. He thought the price would be better someplace else.
0: Not enough to haul it 50 miles. And besides, you made that sale yesterday, after Mullen was killed.
1: I had to do it. I was in a trap. If I told you about it, Slim would have killed me.
0: Did he kill Mullen? Were you an eyewitness?
1: Yeah. I saw him do it. I never touched Mullen.
2: Where's Slim now?
1: I thought you were him when you drove up. He's coming here this morning. I got to check for Mullen's alfalfa, and Slim was going to pick it up and take it someplace for cash. And
2: there's a car coming now, Jace.
0: Handcuff Trent to the doorknob of that closet. Quick.
2: Right.
1: I didn't kill
2: Shut
1: him.
2: Shut up.
0: Come on, Sheriff. Slim won't stop. He'll see my car as he makes the turn for the house.
2: He saw it. He's turning around.
0: Get his tires.
2: That stopped him. He's running for it, Jace.
0: Move off to that side. The car is shielding him.
2: Right.
0: Stop running, Slim. You can't beat a bullet.
2: He ducked into the barn, Jace.
0: Circle in from the side and keep the door covered. I'm going in after him. Gray of dawn was washing across the sky, but the barn was in deep shadow. I slipped in along the side wall and moved slowly toward the stalls. I didn't see what came at me. I just sensed it hurtling through the air, and I threw myself to the side, hit the ground, and fired.
2: Did you get him, Chase? You all right?
0: Yeah. He threw that sickle at me from the stall. I didn't see him. Don't even know how I hit him. I just felt it coming and fired.
2: Mighty good aim. He's dead.
0: So is Bob Mullen. Let's get Trent and take him in.

0: for his complicity in the robbery and murder of Robert Mullen, Harry Trent was sentenced to Huntsville Penitentiary for 50 years.
1: And here again is the star of our show, Joel McRae, with another interesting story about the Texas Rangers.
2: The equipment of a Texas Ranger includes a pair of six guns, a rifle, a shotgun, and other weapons. Not to mention his horse trailer, automobile, and scientific crime detection apparatus. However, there's been a fictional addition to the equipment as the result of motion pictures, an addition that has the Rangers scratching their heads ruefully. It came to the attention of one Ranger recently as he passed two small boys on the street. The small fry turned to stare at him. The Ranger got quite a shock when he heard one of them say, "Oh, shucks, he ain't a real Texas Ranger. He ain't got a guitar." Well, such is the influence of modern fiction. But fortunately, the criminals know the truth. When they see a real Texas Ranger, they don't look for a guitar. They look for the quickest means of transportation. They want distance, not music. Good night, folks. See you next week.
1: Next week, Joel McRae in another authentic reenactment of a case from the files of... The

0: Joel McRae is currently seen starring in the Universal International Technicolor production, Frenchie. Tonight's cast included Tony Barrett, Lou Krugman, Herb Bygren, Tom Tully, Wilms Herbert, Betty Moran, and Gigi Pearson. This story was transcribed and adapted by Joel Murcott, and the program was produced and directed by Stacy Keach. Al Gibney speaking.
1: Three chimes mean good times on NBC. Here's news of two outstanding musical events. This Saturday, January 27th, Arturo Toscanini begins the first of a new series with the NBC Symphony. And starting Monday, January 29th, the Boston Pops Orchestra will be heard in a new Monday evening concert series. Remember, Arturo Toscanini once again conducts the symphony next Saturday on NBC.
2: That's Tales of the Texas Rangers, January 21st, 1951, Blood Harvest, starring Joel McRae, in an NBC broadcast brought to you by a good pal of mine, Stacy Keach Sr. He not only created this series, he produced and directed it. All right, time for this month in music history.
3: Here's the next song I chose from 1980.
2: Another one bites the dust.
3: That's right. Who's singing?
4: He walks fairly down the street.
2: Queen.
3: That's right.
4: Ain't no sound but the sound of his feet. Machine guns ready to go.
2: Are you ready?
4: Hey,
2: are you ready for this?
4: Are you hanging?

0: Another One Bites the Dust by Queen, and this song became Queen's first U.S. number one hit.
1: Really?
0: Yeah.
1: Are you sure about that, Lisa Wolf?
0: Pretty sure.
1: All right.
2: Yeah, baby.
1: Great song.
0: Yeah.
1: All right, more of Hollywood 360 after this.
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1: All right, in our next hour, Warren Williams stars in a true story on strange wills. Going back to 1950, but first we'll play Name That Tune. Lisa will present clips from songs with girl names. Yeah, in the title, I must name that tune while you play along at home. Right, Lisa?
0: That's right.
1: What are you trying to get, another 1,000 score?
0: Absolutely.
1: That's not going to happen.
0: Yeah.
1: All right, see you soon.

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2: From ABC News, I'm Dave Packer. The CEO of Anthropic said Saturday the artificial intelligence industry should slow down to give safety measures time to catch up. ABC's Mike Dubusky explains.
3: Anthropic CEO Dario Amodei writes in a blog post that his company will be slowing down the pace of artificial intelligence development. He cites concerns related to cybersecurity and improvements in recursive self-improvement, where AI is used to train future versions of itself. Amodei says he wants to open up models to external regulators and establish industry safety standards. OpenAI CEO Sam Altman and XAI head Elon Musk have both signaled their support for the idea on social media. Mike Dubusky, ABC News.
2: It comes after an Anthropic researcher resigned this week, a warning that the industry isn't doing enough to mitigate the risks of the technology. Reaction in Ireland as President Trump, during his visit with Irish Prime Minister Michael Martin, suggested that Ireland should be reunified.
4: I don't want to cause any problems, but I will tell you, I'd love to see it unified. I have friends on both sides, great people. They're Irish people. How can they be bad, right? I'd love to see it unified.
2: Trump's comments were met with opposition by many Irish leaders. Ulster Unionist Party leader John Burroughs shared a similar sentiment, saying, quote, Northern Ireland, not a pawn in Trump's fallout with the UK. While in Ireland, President Trump gave this justification for the war in Iran.
5: They were 2 weeks away from having a nuclear weapon.
2: Meanwhile, new concerns about the global supply of oil as the Iran-backed Houthi rebels advance. ABC's Lama Hassan.
6: In their lightning offensive, you can see them advancing from town to town, from the air and on the ground. The Houthis battling Saudi-backed pro-Yemeni government forces in capturing the critical Red Sea port of Al-Mocha and effectively moving in on the Bab el-Mandeb Strait. That's the vital waterway in the region, which is a key shipping route that links Asia and Europe.
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2: President Trump again calling on the Smithsonian to make multiple changes, including the installation of a George Washington statue and the creation of a 5-year exhibition honoring Washington. ABC Stephen Portnoy.
9: Well, the president wants the museum to display multiple tributes to George Washington, including that 11-foot statue that was recently featured at the Freedom 250 Grand Prix, and ultimately a 30-foot Washington Colossus in place of an existing sculpture in front of the museum. All of it ahead of the 300th anniversary of George Washington's birth, which is coming up in 2032.
2: Did you notice something missing from this year's Atlantic hurricane season? Hurricanes.
10: No, Atlantic hurricanes have formed this year, and none are likely in the coming days, says the National Hurricane Center, due to an enormous El Nino warming the Pacific. a State University at Albany, New York atmospheric science professor, cited a triple whammy of winds that decapitate a storm, dry air that starves it, and downward pushing winds that basically stomp it.
2: ABC's Chuck Sievertson. The Big Easy won't be taking it easy on anyone taking part in a street takeover. New Orleans says it's been monitoring social media, and they're ready to arrest anyone taking part in street takeover events this weekend. The FBI's been tagged in. FBI New Orleans Special Agent in Charge Jonathan Tapp.
11: But if you plan to come here to engage in criminal activity or threaten public safety, we will do everything in our power to protect our community.
2: Authorities say they'll be checking for outstanding warrants and other violations. Dave Packer, ABC News.
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22: Hello, everyone. I'm Carl Amari, and this is Hollywood 360, the radio show that presents all things entertainment, including trivia contests and games, movie reviews, celebrity interviews, showbiz news, and classic radio shows. My co-host is the eminent Lisa Wolf. In this hour, Warren Williams stars in a true story on Strange Wills from 1950, but first it's Name That Tune. Lisa Wolf Cullen will present clips from songs with girl names in the title. I will try to name that tune while you play along at home, right?
23: That's right. And the question we all have, I mean, not just me, not just Mike, but the listeners, is did you date a girl with this name?
22: I'll tell you.
23: All right, so that's going to be the question.
22: Okay.
23: Here's the first song.
22: All right.

0: is this guy?
1: I'm not telling you. Come on, you know. Wasn't the spring. He's one of my favorites all
0: Barry
1: time.
0: Barry Manilow?
1: No. He's one of my favorites, but I think I like this guy even more than Barry Manilow.
0: Alan Alda. Paul Anka?
1: Paul Anka? No.
0: Who is it?
1: Alan Alda.
0: Who is it?
1: Come on, what's it called first? Touching hands. Name that tune. Let's do it. Come on. Reaching out. Touching me.
0: Touching you. Yeah. Sweet Adeline.
1: You didn't get it.
0: I said Adeline.
1: I don't know what that is.
0: Caroline. This is because the Kennedys, right?
1: That's right.
0: Caroline, right?
1: That's right. So this is Sweet Caroline by Neil Diamond.
0: Oh, Neil Diamond.
1: Neil Diamond.
0: That guy's a real gem, you know?
1: Yes, I do.
0: Oops, I hit the wrong spot.
1: Yes, you did.
0: I hit the wrong spot. That guy, that Neil Diamond, is a real gem.
1: Take two. Never counts. Released in 1969, reached number 4 on the Billboard chart, and Neil Diamond later confirmed that Caroline Kennedy inspired the song.
0: He was a jewel, too.
1: That's right. A jewel, a gem, all of the above.
0: He was shiny.
1: I think I grew up listening to him, and so...
0: Did you?
1: Yeah, I did.
0: Gosh, what a boring life you had.
1: No. Like, Neil Diamond, the Carpenters, this is
0: the best. I wouldn't tell anybody that, Lisa.
1: What?
0: I wouldn't say that you grew up listening to Neil Diamond.
1: I would. I'm comfortable with myself, Carl.
0: All right, so I got that one wrong.
1: You did.
0: All right. No, I never dated a Caroline.
1: No, I happen to love that name. It's a beautiful
0: name. I never dated
1: a
0: Carol either. Carol or Caroline.
1: Caroline.
0: Never.
1: It's a beautiful name. Do you like it?
0: Yeah, it's nice.
1: I like it.
0: Yeah,
1: okay,
0: nice.
1: Next.
0: Sweet Caroline. Oh, okay. Oh, this is Fast Cars?
1: Yes, Fast Cars by Tracy Chapman.
0: Oh, no, Chili Dog. Taste freeze. Diane. Jack and Diane.
1: You don't
0: Diane.
1: Get it. You've already said Fast Cars, so you don't get it. This is Jack and Diane by John Mellencamp. This is one of my favorite songs.
0: John Mellencamp. He
1: Love
0: narrated
1: it.
0: My movie.
1: That's right.
0: People don't know that. My movie, Madison, which if you haven't seen it, please watch it. You can download it on Amazon Prime. Madison, starring Jim Caviezel and Bruce Dern. John Mellencamp narrates it, and we went to his studio in Seymour, Indiana, and he narrated it for us.
1: So this was released in 82, became a number one hit, remains one of Mellencamp's signature songs, and I think it's a great song.
0: You know what? I never dated a Diane, never dated a Jack either.
1: All right. Well, it could have been like Jackie, Jacqueline, but this is the boy Jack, but Diane would be the key word for you.
0: No, you know, and as many Dianes as I've known over the years... Mm-hmm. You know, I was friends with some girls that were named Diane, but never dated a Diane. Nope.
1: All right.
0: So far,
1: I'm gonna,
0: 0 for 2 in dating.
1: Yeah, 0 for 2 in dating.
0: Yeah.
1: Well, that's typical. 0 for 2.
0: 0 for 1,000.
1: 0 for 2.
0: Over 1,000.
1: All right, let's try 0 for 3 here.
0: All right. Sharona. Sharona.
1: My Sharona is correct. This is the Knack. And I would take Sharon if you dated a Sharon. That would count.
0: Nope.
1: All right.
0: Never dated a Sharon.
1: All right. My Sharona, released in 79. It reached number 1. And the song was inspired by Sharona Alperin, the woman lead singer Doug Feiger was dating at the time from the Knack.
0: Okay. Boy, they really had a knack, you know, for making songs.
1: I was waiting for something like that. You did not disappoint me.
2: Yeah, baby.
0: I got it right.
1: You did, but you haven't dated a Sharona or a Sharon.
0: No, I never did.
1: 0 for 3.
0: Yeah. My next door neighbor's name was Sharon, but I never dated her.
1: Well, that's too bad.
0: Yeah.
1: Would have changed your life.
0: She was older. She was too old for me.
1: Too old for you.
0: Yeah.
1: Yeah. That's pretty much what I keep hearing to this day.
0: Too old.
1: Everybody's too old
0: for
1: Carl.
0: For me.
1: Okay. Okay.

0: Run Around Sue. Sue.
1: There you go. Just in the nick of time. Run Around Sue. This is by Dion. Released in 1961. Reached number one.
0: Great
1: and
0: tune.
1: And one of the biggest early rock and roll hits.
0: Run Around Sue. Oh.
1: Well, here's the question. Did you date a Sue?
0: Here's the thing. I had a Sue as a very good friend in high school. She was tall. She was really tall. And I was height challenged. So we were just friends. We never dated. But I'll never forget her. She was a good pal of mine.
1: Right. Well, we're still at 0 for 4, though.
0: Her name was Sue Valentine. Maybe she's out there.
1: Yeah, it doesn't count if he's
0: Sue,
1: for buddies.
0: I never dated her. But
1: all right.
0: All right.
1: All right, let's try the next one.
0: Okay.
1: Don't disappoint me here.

0: Sherry.
1: Yeah, you didn't get that one. This is Sherry by the Four Seasons. Did you date Sherry?
0: Sherry, baby. Never did.
1: Never Sherry.
0: Nope.
1: Interesting. Released in 62, became the group's first number one hit. It was also the first Four Seasons single to feature Frankie Valli singing, and you could hear his famous falsetto in it.
0: Wow.

0: more?
1: Yep. Let's go.
0: Okay. Great song. Rosanna.
1: Rosanna by Toto.
0: Rosanna.
1: Did you date a Rosanna?
0: Nope.
1: Wow. So we had none for
0: I dated last a Rose, but not a Rosanna.
1: Close.
0: And my mom's name was Rose.
1: Yes.
0: Too. But I dated a Rose. I dated a Rose for a little while.
1: Close, but not exactly the same. So
0: nope.
1: This was released in 82 from Toto 4. It reached number 2.
0: Yep.
1: And it's a great song.
0: Terrific
1: and some
0: song.
1: People thought this was about Rosanna Arquette,
0: yeah.
1: But it is apparently not. Because one of the band members was dating her
0: yeah.
1: at the time.
0: One more?
1: Nope, that's it. Yeah.
0: I didn't date any of those
1: No,
0: girls.
1: You certainly did
0: Man.
1: Not.
0: Man.
1: You get out there a little bit
0: Gosh,
1: more, Carl.
0: I need to get on dating site or something.
1: You can't even think of what it's called.
0: No thanks. You wouldn't get me on a dating site for all the tea in China.
1: All right.
0: Okay?
1: Fair enough.
0: There you go.
1: Everybody's got their own thing.
0: There you go. All right, when we come back, we're going to tune into Strange Wills. Cool series. Stick around.
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0: You know what, Lisa? 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All right, Lisa, we recently acquired these shows, and we haven't played very many of them. Very interesting program, actually. It's called Strange Wills. It was a drama. There was only 26 of them ever produced. Came to radio in 1946, and it starred a very famous stage and film actor named Warren William. He played probate attorney Warren Francis O'Connell,

0: who provided a first-person accounting of the legal entanglements of last wills and testaments. This was a show, and it was actually really good. These were strange stories from strange wills under strange circumstances. It had a great cast of your, you know, Radio's Row. It was syndicated by Teleways Radio Productions. We have episode 20 in the series. It's from 19. This was syndicated, so it was a 1950 broadcast. It's called Two Wills. Let's tune this in. Part one of Strange Wills.
1: Strange Wills. Featuring the distinguished probate lawyer, John Francis O'Connell, with an all-star cast. Original music by Desmond Tanner. Bringing you strange stories from the yellowed pages of the probate files. And here is the distinguished probate lawyer, John Francis O'Connell.
2: Tonight I'm going to tell to you a story of a famous name. A name held by an historic family which provided peers of the realm and even a wife for royalty. The name of Seymour. Through seven centuries, this family has provided many thrilling and dramatic stories, but none more so than the story of two unusual wills made during the last century.
1: And now, John Francis O'Connell and the story of Two Wills.
2: The title held by the head of the Seymour family has always been the Marquis of Harford. At the beginning of the last century, a most eccentric character, he was living in France. Here, his two sons were born, Richard, Earl of Yarmouth, extremely handsome and the pride of his regiment, and Henry, Lord Seymour, who was squat, unprepossessing, but enormously strong. They were half-brothers, immensely wealthy. Both these young men shared the Harford characteristics of the love of animals and the collecting of treasures of art. But Richard the elder was only 18 years old when he fell in love with a Scottish girl named Agnes Wallace.
3: Richard, I've been waiting to see the colour of your uniform coming across the heather, and now you're here. Oh, no, tell me what it is I am to do.
4: Agnes, my dear, you look as bonny as the day I first met you, and I'm not going to leave you here.
3: You'll take me away. You will take me away?
4: Yes, out of Scotland. I'm going to take you to Paris.
3: Oh, but your family...
4: We go to Paris.
5: You are, I am convinced, Agnes Wallace. Therefore, I can tell you what the Earl of Yarmouth intends.
3: But why doesn't Richard come himself?
5: You will find the Earl has been most generous. There is a certain Mr. Jackson who craves your hand in marriage.
3: Ken Jackson will, but Richard...
5: I have seen and spoken with the Marchioness of Harford, and her ladyship agrees with me. It is best that her son and yourself do not meet again. I have instructions to be most generous. The child will be left here in the keeping of the concierge of this house.
3: I understand.
5: You are many years older than the Earl of Yarmouth, and your birth and position in society...
3: I said I understand!
5: You will, of course, return to England. The boy will remain in Paris.
6: Madame la Marchioness is pleased with the little boy. He's growing quick. He is very handsome.
7: He is indeed, and quite intelligent. You have done well with little Richard.
6: Oh, he's very happy with us. Has been with us for 6 years, Madame la Marchioness. Ma Maria said to me, he is like a child of her own.
7: He has a great resemblance to his father. Yes, my little grandchild, Richard Wallace. He is one of us. He cannot stay here any longer.
6: Oh, but Madame la Marchioness, it was a great...
7: You have been well paid. You will also receive a further reward. I mean to bring up this child against the background which is his right. Richard Wallace shall come home. He shall be brought up as a Seymour.
6: Oui, madame. His papa has not come to see.
7: I shall deal with my son as I see fit. But Richard Wallace will return with me. I cannot permit you, Richard, to return to England without this final discussion about your son. You have inherited the title, the Marquess of Hertford. You have inherited the family fortune. You have never married.
4: No need to discuss anything. I'm returning to England to take my seat in the House of Lords.
7: There will be a great deal of gossip about you in England. The fact that we have lived for many years in Paris displeases people.
4: I take no account of gossip.
7: If you do not stay there, they will say that you have failed in the duties imposed on you by your station in life.
4: Then the devil with them. I shall live there if I find it possible. If not, I shall return to Paris.
7: And Richard Wallace, your son?
4: He can come with me or stay as he pleases. We live how we will. This establishment in the Bois de Boulogne will remain open. You, my half-brother, and my son may treat it as your home. I like its name, Bagatelle. To us it is more than a mere bagatelle. It shall be our stronghold against gossip, not that I care one iota either way.
7: I do not think Her Majesty Queen Victoria, her court, nor our good cousin, General Sir Francis Seymour, will make you over-welcome.
4: Then I shall return here. My only pleasure, real pleasure now, is in the collection of the best that art can offer from the past or the present in the whole world.
7: And Richard?
4: I hate displays of sentiment, as you well know, Mother. But I will admit to you that my son, Richard Wallace, also brings me pleasure. Richard, my boy, any news of the tapestries?
8: Yes, Father. They will be ours.
4: Ah, and the Franz Haas? The painting, The Laughing Cavalier, I must have that.
8: I think so. We shall have it, although every agent in Europe is after it.
4: But my Monsieur Richard will get it for me, eh? I realize you are well known in Paris by that name. When you speak, when Monsieur Richard's voice is heard in a salon, they know that the Marquess of Hertford is indulging his passion for art through his son, who is also his secretary. They know you represent an income of £250,000 a year. So much money can buy anything, anything.
8: But, sir, not a home in England.
4: Damn me, I have 5 homes in England, but I will not live there. Even before my mother and my half-brother died, they were whispering all sorts of tales about us in England. The respectable idiots talked about bacchanalian orgies. Here, at Bagatelle, where we live a simple and retired life. They could not understand our pure and undefiled zeal for the ensuring of the safety of the art treasures of the world. They call me unpatriotic. And as for our relations there, stiff and starchy. Heaven help you if you ever meet Sir Francis Seymour, controller of the Queen's household, and a general.
8: I do not think, sir, if I ever met him, he would recognize me.
4: All he lives for is the thought that one day, on my death, he must become the Marquess of Hertford.
8: He must become that, sir. He is in direct line of succession. I cannot be recognized.
4: You take it so well, Richard. You are a true son. I cannot indulge in the mummery by which I may say I am sorry for the great wrong I have done you, because you are happy here with me, and I believe you to be an even more ardent collector than myself. You appreciate what we have here in Bagatelle. Treasures of art, paintings, statuary, miniatures, furniture, gold, silver, ivory, porcelain, antiques from the days of the Romans, arms and armor. Oh, and so much more. That is the collection of the Marquess of Hertford. And one day that title goes to my cousin. He will be thinking of that and of my personal fortune. Why, damn me, I've been indulging myself. Come, your next journey will be to Bern in Switzerland. There, I have heard, are some 14th century paintings. We must to work, Richard. My health does not improve, and I would see the collection vastly extended before I die.

That's the first portion of Strange Wills, a program called Two Wills, and it's hosted by Warren William. Hope you're enjoying it. More after this.

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0: 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All right, Lisa, we're listening to Strange Wills, interesting program, a good drama starring Warren William. This is called Two Wills. Let's listen to the conclusion.
1: General Sir Francis Seymour, the Honorable Charles Seymour, Mr. Snodgrass of London.
2: Permit me to welcome you, Sir Francis.
3: Oh, yes, Lowenthal. I remember you when you were in England 2 years ago. I think you know my son. Mr. Snodgrass is here as my lawyer.
2: Oh, yes, Mr. Snodgrass, and I've corresponded quite a deal since the death of the Marquis. Sad business. I greatly regret you have to suffer the inconvenience of coming to Paris, Sir Francis.
3: No inconvenience at all.
2: Sir Francis, that is Mr. Richard Wallace standing over there.
3: Older than I thought. The poor fellow must be middle-aged.
2: A great comfort to his father, sir.
3: I understand he was his father's secretary and sole companion for many years. I hope the Marquis has left him some small annuity whereby he can live in modest and humble retirement.
2: You have not met him, Sir Francis?
3: I am shocked you should even mention such a thing, Lowenthal. I have not met him, and have no intention of meeting him. Pray proceed with the reading of the will.
2: Dated and duly witnessed in proper form and order, and signed Richard, Marquis of Hereford. Sir Francis, are you ill?
3: I cannot believe it. I represent the family proper. He has left to me the title and the entailed estate, and these are only expenses. He has left me these things without the money necessary to keep them up. They are only added responsibilities.
2: So it would appear, Sir Francis. The whole of the late Marquis's personal fortune, amounting to more than £7 million, goes to Mr. Richard Wallace. All the treasures of art, the house in Paris...
3: This cannot be! It is indecent. I shall contest the will. Those pictures and statuary, they should all be sold.
2: Mr. Wallace, I congratulate you.
4: I believe that my father wished the treasure to be kept by those who would appreciate it for the benefit of people to come. Not sold.
3: I do not know you, sir. I said to you, Mr. Lowenthal, that I will contest the will.
2: It is with regret and humility, Sir Francis, that I must advise you that no such course is possible. It would not be profitable for any but those of the legal profession. The will is incontestable. The great fortune, the treasures of art, must go to Richard Wallace.
3: Much good may they do him. No respectable person would speak to him. No family would open its doors to him. He cannot even return to England. This whole situation is a scandal. A scandal which will live for hundreds of years. I defy your advice, Lowenthal. And even though it may mean I have to be party to a legal action which will bring our name into disrepute because of this person, I shall contest the will.

0: John Francis O'Connell will return in a moment to continue the story of Two Wills. And here is John Francis O'Connell to continue the story of Two Wills.
1: I've told you of the first of two strange wills. The old Marquis of Harford flew in the face of Victorian respectability and left his great fortune to Richard Wallace. Wiser counsel prevailed on Sir Francis Seymour, and he did not contest the will. Richard Wallace was then 52 years old, and there was a certain Mademoiselle Julie Castelnau.
2: I know this is not a time to speak of personal matters, my dear Julie, but you...

0: You who have so long been my friend must know what lies closest to my heart.
1: Our beloved and tragic France. The Germans still advance towards Paris. I know that already you have given great sums of money for the relief of people who have lost everything through the war.
0: That is not what I had in mind, my Julie.
1: And you have founded the Harford Hospital for the English in Paris. It is the talk of everyone, mon cher ami. You have proven, as an Englishman, you love France.
0: It has been my home, but I am thinking of going to England. I do not wish to leave, but the great collection which has been the object of the Harford family for 5 or 6 generations is now my responsibility. And those things must not be destroyed, my dear Julie. Such priceless things, such evidences of the highest work performed by the hand of man, must not be touched by vandals. I mean to move most of the collection to London. That means you must come with me.
1: I go to England?
0: No, not as Julie Castelnau, but as Julie Wallace.
1: No.
0: It was not possible before because I had nothing to hope for. Until I heard the will of my father, I thought there might be some small legacy permitting me to finish my life in a sort of a humble obscurity. That was all. I could not speak to you on such a basis.
1: I am not considering riches or poverty. I cannot leave France now.
0: Oh, we have known one another for so long. You must understand what I mean. We are no longer young. What my money can do to help France, it is doing. But we have the responsibility of the great collection. It must be preserved for the future. It is possible the Germans will reach Paris.
1: No.
0: We must be practical, my dear Julie. Therefore, I say, while there is time, we will send all, or as much as we can, to England. And I must go with it. You must come with me. For without you, I will not go.
1: You will not go without me?
0: No, Julie.
1: Oh, this you did not say before.
0: My dear, we will be married. And Mr. and Mrs. Richard Wallace will go to England.
1: Oh, after so many years. And I had not thought of it being like this. But yes, Mr. and Mrs. Richard Wallace will go to England.
2: I have the honour to inform you, sir, that Her Most Gracious Majesty, Queen Victoria, through the Lord Chamberlain, has ordered me to discover your views on a certain delicate matter of great importance to yourself, Mr. Wallace. I trust you are finding your stay in England comfortable.
0: I am, sir.
2: Her Majesty is gratified to learn that the great collection of paintings and so on, not that I know about these things myself, is now in London at Harford House. It was always felt, sir, that these things should have been in England. After all, a very old family. You do see what I mean.
0: I understand, sir. And it is my intention to remain in England.
2: Excellent. Apart from your other notable charitable donations to the public well-being, the establishment of the English hospital in Paris, entirely your work, sir, I understand, has greatly impressed Her Majesty. Now, sir, I am to speak to you privily. The next honours list, perhaps a baronetcy?
0: Baronetcy?
2: Yes, sir. Your views on the subject?
0: I would be very greatly honoured, sir. Very greatly honoured.
3: Sir Richard and Lady Wallace.
4: Sir Richard and Lady

0: Julia. It's a pleasure indeed to welcome you at our small function.
1: Thank you, Your Grace.
2: Monsieur le Duc, such a lovely salon.
0: Oh, but not to be compared with yours. The wonderful paintings, everything you have about Harford House. Oh, the talk of London. I'm being most unmannerly, but I must insist, I really must, that you invite me so that I may see for myself the wonderful things I hear of on every hand.
3: Accepted, but not wishing for social lionization, Sir Richard and Lady Wallace lived quietly in London, while the great collection grew and grew. In 1890, when Sir Richard died, the value of the treasure kept in Harford House could be computed only in millions. His will left everything to Julie. In public, she was a reticent woman with a quiet majesty which forbade easy friendship. To her came this enormous responsibility, and perhaps her only friend was her late husband's secretary, John Scott.
2: I must, as ever, talk to you as a friend, John. I cannot say I have any others in London.
4: Many people come here, madame.
2: They come only to see what is here. They come to see what I have heard described as a gorgeous museum. It is my responsibility. And because of that, only people we know can be admitted, or through special references. It would be easy to dispose of a home, but not this. My son is dead. He fought for France, and the fever, which was with him from the war, killed him. I am thinking now that there is the matter of a will.
4: It would be very wise, madame.
2: I am thinking this, that I shall make a will which will provide all that is necessary for my grandchildren. But to whom should I look to carry on the responsibility of this great collection? It is not for my grandchildren. I am thinking of this. Your grandfather and father were friends of my husband's family. You gave up the career of law to help my husband. You were more than his secretary.
4: Madame, I beg of you.
2: Since the death of Sir Richard, you have continued to help me, to watch over me. So, accordingly, I am to make a will. All this I will leave to you.
4: No. Oh, no, madame, I beg of you, not to me. This collection is beyond the realms of private possession. It should be for the benefit of all, for students, for lovers of beauty.
2: Ah, that would be good. Perhaps you can think of a way. I cannot. I say you are the only one. I leave it all to you.
4: Madame, permit me. You are wrong. I would ask you to leave all this...
2: John, remember, it is a vast fortune. You would be one of the richest men in the world.
4: I realize that, madame, and I would still ask you in the best interests of the collection, in the best interests of all people, to leave this vast fortune, for such it is, not to me, but to England.
2: To England?
4: To the nation. Madame, I beg of you, let this great house and everything in it become the property of the people.
2: Oh, this I had not thought of. It would be a good thing, yes. But John, who would be responsible?
4: There could be a board of trustees, men of good reputation who would see everything was properly administered. Perhaps I could serve on that board myself.
2: Oh, you have it all planned. Yet you give away this great fortune which could be yours.
4: Yes, madame. It is the right and proper way.
2: I do not know. This I will think about. Could I be certain? I have talked with lawyers. They have told me about boards of trustees, but always this collection has been the property of individuals. It has been built up by individual men who loved art and beautiful things. John, he is one of those. He would care for and cherish everything. He never falters. He says I must give this collection to the people. Yet he is throwing away a fortune. The documents, they are ready for me to sign. Yet I do not know. What is the right thing for a lonely old woman to do? What is the right thing?
4: There, madame. The witnesses are ready. The document is ready. I beg of you, sign now.
2: John, my friend, you wish me to do this?
4: With all my heart, madame.
2: Then I will say no more. You may watch me sign away one of the greatest fortunes ever offered to any man.
1: John Francis O'Connell will return in a moment to continue the story of Two Wills. And now, John Francis O'Connell.
3: By that will, England and the world received the fabulous bequest of the Wallace Collection, which can be seen to this day at Harford House in London. John Scott, who was awarded a baronetcy because of his patriotic self-denial, served faithfully as a trustee for the public until his death in 1912. Fittingly, this took place in Harford House, among the treasures he'd appreciated and loved, and which, through him, are available for the joy and instruction of millions of people. But few realize, as they gaze on the works of great masters, that at least two strange wills made all this possible. Well, next week I'll bring you another story from the yellowed pages of the probate files, another story of strange wills. This is John Francis O'Connell inviting you to join us next week.
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5: And that's Strange Wills from 1950 with Two Wills starring Warren William. 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
6: Coming up, my Broadway in Chicago interview with Lauren Lester, who plays Max Kellerman in Dirty Dancing the Musical, opening September 9th.
7: Lauren, it is great to talk with you. So I know you're playing Max Kellerman, the owner of the resort in Dirty Dancing the Musical, playing at Broadway in Chicago's Niederlander Theater. Of course, Lauren Lester, you also have a personal connection to the Catskills. I would love to hear the story behind that connection.
8: Yes, my mother and my grandmother both worked in the Catskills at the Concord Hotel. My grandmother was a chef, and my mother, how appropriate is this, was an assistant dance teacher.
7: Isn't that crazy?
8: So this is just like really hits home for me. And when my mother and I watched the movie when it first came out, she was just blown away with how authentic it was. She would say, oh, I recognize that waiter and I recognize that dancer. Those are all people that, I knew when I was there. So it really does capture what the time was like. It was a very unique time.
7: I think this role was meant for you. Did you feel that way?
8: I think so. I really do.
7: Sometimes things have a way of happening just the way they're supposed to. And I think you being in the show is one of those crazy things.
8: Yes. And I've always been enamored of the Borscht Belt comics and that whole style of comedy. So I always longed to, part of me wishes that I had lived at that time. But, if I did, I'd be, 90 years old now. So it's nice that I'm living it now.
7: Absolutely. I couldn't agree more. Well, Lauren, I actually had the opportunity to work with Patrick Swayze on The Beast. So Dirty Dancing does have a unique connection for me as well. What do you think it is about the movie that's made it endure for nearly 40 years?
8: It's such a great love story. I mean, it's basically Romeo and Juliet, but with a much happier ending.
7: Sure.
8: It's just, you know,
7: everything is happier, right?
8: Oh, way.

0: happier. It's such a joyous show. I've never been involved in a show where the audience just goes crazy. They just are filled with so much joy watching the show, all of the numbers.
1: Sure.
0: But it's the love story, you know, and we're rooting for them the whole time. So,
1: sure.
0: Yeah.
1: You know, I think part of the joy of the, you know, is the iconic music and the dancing, especially
0: yes.
1: Time of My Life, which is still crazily so popular nearly 40 years later. What do you think audiences are going to love about this musical?
0: Well, I think, first of all, the people who love the movie are going to love it because it is really true to the movie.
1: Okay.
0: But also people who maybe aren't that familiar with it or have never seen it, there are a lot of elements that aren't in the movie that have been added to the show. And also our director, Lonnie Price, has given all of the actors brain to not imitate the movie, but find our own characters. So I think it's going to be unique and fresh. And the dancing is just off the charts. I mean, the choreography, people, if people love dancing, and that's why we go to musicals, right?
1: Sure.
0: To see wonderful dancing is a huge part of it. They're just going to be blown away by it.
1: Well, I've been, you know, kind of stalking some of the social media, watching some of the dancing and the music and how it all came to be. So I cannot wait to see it. Lauren Lester, thank you so much for joining me. Be sure, everyone, to go see Dirty Dancing the Musical at the Nederlander Theater. It is running September 9th through the 20th. And of course, I'll be watching for you.
0: Thank you so much for having me on the show.
1: Thank you. We feel lucky to have you with us.
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2: In our next hour, Sydney Greenstreet stars as armchair detective Nero Wolf, going back to 1951. But first, we'll play Fact or Fiction. Lisa will present information on weird stuff. Weird stuff. I must guess if they are fact or fiction while you play along at home. Right, Lisa?
5: That's right. Just
2: All
5: stuff.
2: Right. Yeah, stuff. We'll see you soon.

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2: From ABC News, I'm Dave Packer. Saudi Arabia says it shut down a major oil pipeline as a precautionary measure after it was attacked Thursday. ABC's Lama Hassan.
3: The vital pipeline lets oil bypass the Strait of Hormuz, which has been effectively shut down for more than 6 months. President Trump meeting with Irish leaders in Dublin says he believes Iran is responsible.
4: They're on the balls of their feet right now, but I think they are. They've been in charge of that for

0: aware.
1: Disruption could send global oil prices at more than $100 a barrel, even higher.
2: Here at home, the cost of diesel hitting a new nationwide high, $6 a gallon. It's hitting truckers hard. Philip Palker, who helps run a trucking company in New Hampshire, says the price is making it impossible to break even.
3: It's not nickels and dimes anymore. And we're talking about hundreds and thousands of dollars in additional expense to the company to operate.
2: An Indonesian search operation underway after officials say a passenger ship carrying 240 people lost contact in the Java Sea while traveling from East Java to South Kalimantan on Borneo Island. Police in Mississippi making an arrest in the case of a woman found dead last month hanging from a tree. ABC's Andrew Dimbert.
4: Police say they obtained two search warrants and an arrest warrant for Jacquez Ratcliffe. Officers executing those search warrants this week. Ratcliffe wasn't there when police went to arrest him, but investigators say they later spotted him walking down the street and took him into custody without incident.
2: The CEO of Anthropic said Saturday the artificial intelligence industry should slow down to give safety measures time to catch up. Without it, Dario Amodei warned that AI could be capable within 6 to 12 months of leading a swarm that could take over the entire internet. OpenAI head Sam Altman says he agrees and told Fortune on Friday that OpenAI will not go public in 2026, saying that with everything happening now, it would be, quote, ill-advised. You're listening to ABC News.
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2: A federal jury has found rapper Lil Durk not guilty of attempted murder for hire of rival rapper Quando Rondo.
7: Back in June of this year, prosecutors levied a ton more allegations, specifically 2 charges against Lil Durk involving racketeering and racketeering involving murder. Now, defense attorney Brian Steele and his team were able to win a legal argument and have those charges separated from this trial. So while there's an acquittal in this trial, there are still at least 2 charges against Lil Durk.
2: ABC News legal analyst Brian Buckmeyer. A trespasser stopped on a former vice president's property.
8: Former Vice President Kamala Harris's spokesperson tells ABC News her security personnel stopped a woman who trespassed onto her Malibu property on Friday night. Neither Harris nor her husband Doug Emhoff were at home. Sources tell ABC News private security stopped the woman and then called the LA County Sheriff's Department. The woman was on the property but did not reach the home. The woman agreed to leave voluntarily, complied when she was asked to leave, and was not arrested. Alex Stone, ABC News, Los Angeles.
2: A wildfire in Northern California has forced evacuations across Mendocino and Lake counties. The Lucas Fire burning more than 3,400 acres since Thursday and just 10% contained. Firefighters in the region are keeping an eye on strong winds that could cause the fire to grow. Tennis. The 2026 U.S. Open singles champion is Elena Rybakina, beating defending champion Aryna Sabalenka. Dave Packer, ABC News.
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11: Who knows what evil lurks in the hearts of men? The shadow knows.
12: Would you mind telling me whose brain I did put in?
13: Then you won't be angry.
12: I will not be angry.
13: Abby someone.
12: Abby who?
13: Abby Normal.
14: What do you do, Carl? Carl is a inventor slash entrepreneur.
15: Yeah, I'm still looking for that home run, you know? I mean, when I saw the iPod first time, I was like, man, I could have kicked myself.
14: That was so hard on him.
16: What's your name?
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19: Roger, ready to move out.
20: Hello, everyone. I'm Carl Amari, and this is Hollywood 360, the radio show that presents all things entertainment, including trivia contests and games, movie reviews, celebrity interviews, showbiz news, and classic radio shows. My co-host is the illustrious Lisa Wolf. In this hour, Sidney Greenstreet solves another murder while never leaving his Manhattan brownstone on the new adventures of Nero Wolfe from 1951. But it's time now for Fact or Fiction. Lisa will present information on weird stuff. I must guess if it's fact or fiction while you play along at home.
21: That right? is true, because we had that suggestion to do weird science, so I thought, heck, let's do weird stuff.
20: All right.
21: So thank you again, Tony.
20: Yes, this is all about you then?
21: No, yes, it's all about me and more about you. You're full of weird stuff.
20: Yeah.
21: Yeah, that's true.
20: I sure am.
21: All right. The same man tried to sell the Eiffel Tower 3 times.
20: Yes, real.
21: I'm going to say it again. The same man tried to sell the Eiffel Tower 3 times.
20: Yes, real.
21: It's a fact or fiction?
20: Fact.
21: In this case, it's fiction. Hmm. Because this was in 1925. It was a con artist named Victor Lustig.
20: And so did he try or didn't?
21: And he convinced a scrap metal dealer that the Eiffel Tower was being sold for scrap. He took the money and fled and then attempted to do the same scam again one more time.
20: Oh, it's only twice.
21: Mm-hmm.
20: Oh.
21: You weren't listening carefully.
20: I was one off.
21: You were just one off.
20: I'm off all right.
21: Just
20: Let
21: one
20: me tell
21: off.
20: You, I am off.
21: One off, exactly. Okay. A cow can have a best friend and become stressed when separated.
20: Absolutely real.
21: That is a fact. Studies have shown that cows form social bonds mm-hmm. and prefer certain
20: yep.
21: cows over others.
20: Yep.
21: I mean, don't we all
20: yeah.
21: prefer certain people
20: oh, yeah,
21: over others?
20: For sure.
21: Okay. The inventor of the Pringles can was buried with some of his ashes inside a Pringles can.
20: That's real.
21: That is a fact. Frederick Bauer designed the can, and
20: wow.
21: after his
20: he probably
21: 2008
20: owned an
21: death,
20: island,
21: his
20: know?
21: Family placed some of his ashes inside
20: he probably
21: that
20: made
21: can.
20: A fortune because he created that can for the Pringles.
21: Isn't
20: know?
21: That I mean, really what
20: he,
21: a
20: he's
21: what
20: known
21: a
20: for
21: design.
20: That. It's like he no. lived his whole life, and they're like, he designed the Pringles can.
21: It's true.
20: You know?
21: That's true. A
20: yeah.
21: little metal tin to right. hold potato chips. And they're not even good chips.
20: And you know, with me, they'd be like, he lived his whole life. He was Lisa Wolf's co-host.
21: Right. Yes, that's right. Something
20: right?
21: like that.
20: Yeah.
21: That's right. It is illegal to mm-hmm. carry an ice cream cone in your back pocket.
20: No.
21: In some parts of the U.S.
20: Okay, in some parts of the U.S.,
21: okay,
20: yes.
21: I know. It's sort of a disclaimer
20: yes, so
21: there.
20: Yes,
21: sure. The strange law is associated with several places, including Kentucky,
20: really?
21: Where it was reportedly intended to discourage horse theft.
20: Okay.
21: I don't understand.
20: That's like
21: that,
20: an old
21: but,
20: law, I'm sure.
21: It's yeah,
20: like
21: but
20: the
21: there are so many
20: something.
21: Antiquated laws like that that
20: right.
21: are still existing.
20: Yeah. Oh, I know.
21: A group of flamingos is called, what do you think they are?
20: I have no idea.
21: Well, I'll.
20: A flock of seagulls.
21: A flock of seagulls, yes.
20: Yeah.
21: A flamboyance? Is fact or fiction?

0: And
1: you know what? I'm going to say real on that. I'm going to say it's a call to flamboyance.
0: It is a fact. Yeah. Flamboyance is a recognized
1: Mike,
0: collective
1: you believe
0: noun
1: that?
0: For flamingos.
1: I actually got that right.
2: Good job.
1: Yeah, thank you.
0: The micro.
1: You know, if I didn't have arthritis in my shoulder,
0: I would pat myself on the back. I've heard
1: right?
0: that one.
1: Yeah.
0: The microwave oven was inspired by...
1: what?
0: The microwave was inspired by a hard-boiled egg exploding in someone's face.
1: No.
0: Okay. You want to tell everybody why I said that?
1: That actually happened to me today.
0: Yeah.
1: A hard-boiled egg that I put in the microwave, I bit into it and exploded in my face.
0: That's
1: and it
0: crazy.
1: Was burned my face.
0: That's crazy.
1: Like, it actually happened.
0: Yeah, that's weird
1: so
0: stuff.
1: So I get that
0: scary
1: right.
0: stuff.
1: At least
0: you
1: I get
0: it right, but...
1: At least I get it right.
0: All right, I'll just let that one go.
1: I've had to put
0: bananas
1: like,
0: were one.
1: I had to put like...
0: ice on your...
1: Yeah, my
0: yeah,
1: face
0: and your
1: got,
0: burned
1: I,
0: cheeks.
1: It blew up like a hand grenade.
0: Yeah.
1: I bit into it, and the thing blew up like a hand grenade.
0: I feel like you're not supposed to put it... It had the shell on it, right?
1: No, no shell.
0: Oh, it didn't have the shell?
1: No, it was a hard-boiled egg with no shell.
0: You'd already peeled it?
1: I peeled it. Yeah, and I put it in there for
0: Maybe
1: like
0: you just
1: 25
0: put it in
1: seconds.
0: For too long.
1: I put it in for 25 seconds. I took a bite, and it blew, exploded like
0: yeah,
1: a hand grenade.
0: That's strange.
1: In my face.
0: I guess you learned a lesson today.
1: I mean, I'm okay, but...
0: I know you are. Bananas are once...
1: But at the time, I was like, I think I just blew my face off.
0: Bananas used to be displayed as exotic curiosities in America.
1: Real.
0: That is a fact. Yeah. What? In the 1800s, bananas were an unusual imported fruit.
1: Mm.
0: They were sometimes
1: like
0: displayed
1: bananas.
0: At exhibitions.
1: I like them when they're still a little green. I don't like them like...
0: Yeah,
1: I like them when they're really not... I don't want
0: no,
1: any...
0: No, I do too. Once they get mushy, they're
1: If they're a
0: they're
1: little
0: gross.
1: Tiny bit mushy, I'm not into it.
0: I agree.
1: That's why I like Dairy Queen. Because if you go to Dairy Queen and you get...
0: A banana split.
1: They have like they're just a little
0: they're just
1: bit
0: right.
1: They're just
0: That's
1: right.
0: That's good.
1: Dairy Queen makes the
0: I
1: best.
0: I think I kind of just
1: split.
0: Eat bananas because they're healthy, but I don't really love them.
1: Best banana split you ever had, Dairy Queen.
0: If I was going to eat ice cream, I wouldn't eat a banana.
1: Mm-hmm.
0: I don't know.
1: Right.
0: A murder of crows is called that because crows hold funerals
1: real.
0: For their dead.
1: Real.
0: Okay, it's fiction because you didn't listen.
1: Oh,
0: all you heard was murder and you said real. Listen to this sentence again.
1: Yeah.
0: A murder of crows is called that because crows hold funerals for their dead.
1: Okay, not real.
0: Fiction is
1: fiction.
0: The word.
1: All right, fiction.
0: Yeah, I didn't get that, though.
1: No?
0: You didn't listen.
1: All right.
0: You just heard the first word.
1: Okay.
0: The first computer mouse was made from wood.
1: First computer mouse was made from wood? Real.
0: That is real.
1: Yeah.
0: So the 1964 prototype was a small wooden box with two wheels and a button.
1: Mm.
0: I did not know it was wood.
1: Huh.
0: Here's the last one. See
1: All
0: if
1: right.
0: you can get it right.
1: All right.
0: A group of porcupines is called...
1: Yeah.
0: What? Do you know?
1: No.
0: A prickle?
1: No, it's not a prickle.
0: It's a fact. Prickle is a traditional collective noun for
1: prickle.
0: Porcupines.
1: Man, I hate when I get them wrong.
0: Yeah, I know. That's why I feel so good.
1: A prickle.
0: A prickle.
1: Wow, that's crazy.
0: Almost like a Pringle.
1: All right, when we come back, the new adventures of Nero Wolf. This is Lisa's great-granduncle, right?
0: That's right.
1: Yeah, we'll play that for you right after this.
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1: 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All right, Lisa, time for the new adventures of Nero Wolf. And this was a detective series that aired on radio from 1943 all the way until 1952. There were several actors that played the role, but Sidney Greenstreet had the role the longest and was probably the best at it. He played Rex Stout's gargantuan gourmet. But other actors, as I said, played the role, including Santos Ortega and later Louis Van Ruten. Nero Wolfe solved crimes with an attention to detail that rivaled the great Sherlock Holmes. He refused to leave his elegant brownstone and sent his assistant, Archie Goodwin, out there into New York and to do all the legwork and solve the crime. Really cool series. On TV, William Conrad played him in a TV version. But Sidney Greenstreet began playing Nero Wolfe, October 20th, 1950. This is a February 16th, 1951 broadcast called The Case of the Party for Death. The New Adventures of Nero Wolfe. Let's take a listen.
5: Ladies and gentlemen, the ringing of that phone bell brings you mystery, adventure.
6: Nero Wolfe's office, Archie Goodwin speaking. No, I'm sorry. Mr. Wolfe is busy planning a menu. I'll see if he can talk to you. What's the name again? You want to talk to a dame named Mrs. Collins?
7: Hang up, Archie.
6: Do we know a Mrs. Collins?
7: No.
6: I don't suppose you care, but I think her voice is very charming.
7: Doubtless. Every female has a charming voice to you. Hang up.
6: Okay. I'm sorry, Mrs. Collins, but at the moment, Mr. Wolfe is too involved with his digestive system to be interrupted. However, if I may introduce myself, Archie Goodwin, Mr. Wolfe's assistant, if I can be of any help.
7: Archie.
6: Yes, Mrs. Collins, I'll ask him. Cocktail party.
7: Hang up, Archie.
6: Mrs. Collins, I'm afraid it would be better if you didn't expect Mr. Wolfe. Goodbye. Cocktails. Fooey.
7: Absurd, perfectly absurd.
6: She says you promised to come to her cocktail party, and why aren't you there?
7: Because you are going to attend the cocktail party. And the probable unpleasant ending.

Ladies and gentlemen, it's that genius who is the bulkiest, balkiest, the most ponderous, and most brilliant detective in the world. Yes, none other than that chair-borne mass of unpredictable intellect, Nero Wolfe. Created by Rex Stout and brought to you in a new series of adventures over this NBC network in the person of Mr. Sidney Greenstreet.

0: Mr. Wolf and I refer to this as the case of the party for death. Nero Wolf really should have gone to the party since he'd accepted, but I was delegated. I can't complain now since it was there that I met Georgia, the most beautiful redhead. Well, that's my weakness, redheads. Yeah, blondes and brunettes. Well, anyway, Mr. Wolf was adamant about going to the party.
1: I've never been to a cocktail party in my life. You know, I drink nothing but beer.
0: You could take your beer with you, couldn't you?
1: I could not.
0: Do we know a Mrs. Collins whose cocktail party you said you'd go to?
1: The phone rang and I picked it up.
0: Where was I?
1: Exactly.
0: Okay. So a Mrs. Collins with a beautiful, seductive voice conned you into accepting an invitation to a cocktail party that you knew you weren't going to.
1: Archie.
0: Yes, Master.
1: Just a little less sarcasm, perhaps.
0: Sarcasm?
1: Call it impertinence, then.
0: Impertinence, Master?
1: Exactly. Less of that. Much less.
0: Okay.
1: Continue now.
0: Where was I?
1: You were reading the duck recipe.
0: Oh, yes, the duck. Oh, here we are. Dodine de Canard. The dodine is one of the oldest dishes in the repertory of French cooking, being mentioned in books of the 14th century. Le Grand Cuisinier de Toute Cuisinie.
1: Hooey, what time is it, Archie?
0: Almost 6:30.
1: Oh, in that case...
0: You gonna get up?
1: Here on this card are your instructions, Archie. If you are still alive tomorrow, you may make your report.
0: I helped the huge bulk that was Nero Wolf out of his specially built desk chair and walked with him to the elevator that would take him upstairs to his orchids. I stepped back to the desk and found the card which bore my instructions. In his small, perfect handwriting, I read, Mrs. Albert Collins, Empire Towers. Arrive at 7, say I sent you. After the murder, telephone me before the police arrive. At exactly 7, I rang Mrs. Collins' doorbell. Mrs. Collins?
2: I'm Mrs. Collins.
0: I'm Archie Goodwin. We talked on the phone a little while ago.
2: Oh yes. Well, come in, Mr. Goodwin.
0: Mr. Wolf begs to be excused. At the last moment, he was unable to attend.
2: Well, I'm glad you could come.
0: You're not disappointed?
2: No, I don't think so. I'm rather upset. I'm afraid, Mr. Goodwin, for my life. That's why I called Mr. Wolf. Oh, just drop your hat and coat there, Mr. Goodwin.
0: May I tell you something, Mrs. Collins?
2: Well, of course, Mr. Goodwin.
0: Archie will do.
2: Archie?
0: When I spoke to you on the phone, I thought I knew what you'd look like.
2: And?
0: You do.
2: Well, is that good?
0: It's not bad, Mrs. Collins.
2: Janie will do.
0: Janie will do.
2: Archie?
0: Mm-hmm.
2: I think it would be best if I say you're an old beau of mine.
0: From where?
2: In Hollywood. When I went to Hollywood High School and you went to USC.
0: Okay, but don't expect me to remember much about it.
2: I'll be flattered if you remember anything about it. I want you to keep your eyes and ears open. Observe everything tonight. Well, now shall we join the party? Oh, Albert, this is Archie Goodwin. Archie, this is my husband, Albert.
3: How do you do?
4: Hello.
2: And this is Joe Boyce, my husband's partner.
3: How do you do?
0: Boyce?
2: I've told you about Archie, Albert, but well, I guess you probably don't remember, do you?
4: No, I don't.
2: When I was in high school and he went to USC.
4: Oh. Oh, yeah, sure. What do you have, Goodwin?
0: I'd like a plain lime and soda.
2: Oh, not really. A teetotaler now?
0: Yes, I used to overdo it,
2: uh-huh.
0: Remember?
4: So you knew my wife in Hollywood?
0: Quite a while ago, though.
4: Uh-huh. Been here long?
0: Oh, a while.
4: Did you and my wife run into each other again just lately?
0: Yeah.
4: A few days ago?
0: About.
4: Joe Boyce here is my partner, chemical business. Makes this sort of an old home week, doesn't it, Joe?
5: In a way, Al. I guess it does it that.
4: Joe knew my wife back in those days, too. And they're still very friendly. Yeah. Yes, indeed. You two have got something in common to talk about, haven't you, Goodwin?
0: Mrs. Collins, you mean? We never knew each other very well.
4: No? Okay, Goodwin, let it go.
6: Why, look. Look what I found. A new man. Just what I need. I'm Georgia.
0: Archie.
6: Archie, dear, Will you fix up my drink, please?
0: Anything for a lady.
6: Let's go to the bar, eh, Archie?
4: I'm determined, Joe. If it were only the money, our only Jane, I might listen.
5: Oh, Al, can't we talk about it later?
4: I like talking about it now, Joe.
5: You're going to be sorry about this, Al.
4: I am already. But you'll have 20 years or so in prison just being sorry. I've got the papers you forged right here.
5: You're hysterical, Al. Let's face it. The firm went broke, but I suffered too. So let's forget it.
4: Yes, Joe. The firm went broke, but you didn't. And I don't think my wife did either. The two of you had everything figured for yourselves. Well, I'm turning the papers over to the DA tomorrow.
1: Nero Wolf speaking.
3: Archie, what do you know about this expected murder, if anything?
1: Has it happened yet?
3: No, but who's supposed to get killed?
1: I haven't the faintest idea, Archie.
3: Then why don't you stop it?
1: That is impossible. I don't even know who's there.
3: You want me to tell you?
1: Not in the least.
3: How am I supposed to prevent it if I don't know what I'm looking for?
1: You're not supposed to prevent it, Archie. I don't think you could. I don't think anybody could.
3: You want to hear what I found out already?
1: No.
3: I'll tell you anyway. Collins thinks his wife and his partner, Boyce, have been stealing his dough, and he's threatening to send Boyce to the clink.
1: Archie.
3: Yeah?
1: You're wasting our time. Go back to the party. There is nothing you can do to prevent the murder. But I want you to be there when it happens.
0: Now that all the guests have gone, let's sit down here, Georgia.
6: When Janie was in Hollywood, she must have had more good-looking boyfriends.
0: Let's get personal about this, Georgia.
6: Yeah, let's.
0: When you say good-looking, do you mean me?
6: I don't mean anybody else, Archie.
0: You know, I think you're pretty, too.
6: You'd better not let Jane hear you say that.
0: You think she'd care?
6: I thought you knew Jane.
0: Only slightly. You don't like Jane too well, do you?
6: Why?
0: Why? Why what?
6: Why don't you tell the truth about it? No man as attractive as you ever knew Jane slightly. Either they knew her or they didn't know her. Maybe you think I'm getting a little tipsy.
0: The idea never occurred to me.
6: No? Well, it has to me.
0: Refill your glass?
6: I'll come with you to the bar.
0: Well, here's your drink, Georgia. Oh, I find there's no ice left in the ice bucket.
6: Janie? Hey, Janie, no ice.
7: Oh, well, I'll get some. Here, give me the bucket.
0: Mrs. Collins, Janie, I mean.
7: Yes, Archie.
0: May I use the phone in the bedroom again?
7: Oh, of course.
0: Will you excuse me for a minute, Georgia?
6: I'm coming with you.
0: Why don't you just stay here until Jane brings the ice? Well, why don't you go talk to Joe Boyce?
6: I don't want to talk to Joe Boyce. I don't want to talk to Joe Boyce ever.
0: Now, look, Georgia.
6: I'm coming with you, Archie. Is that clear?
0: Okay, come on.
6: Here's where the phone is.
0: I could have found it myself.
6: You don't want me with you, do you?
0: Just sit down here on the edge of the bed and listen, if that's what you want to do.
8: Nero Wolf speaking.
0: Archie, boss.
8: Well, Archie, what?
0: Just a bit of a report.
8: Go on.
0: At this moment, I am sitting on the edge of one of two twin beds in the apartment of Mr. and Mrs. Albert Collins. Sitting next to me is a gorgeous redhead named Georgia. Georgia what, dear?
6: Boy.
0: You mean you're the wife of Joe Boyce?
6: Of course. Didn't you know?
0: I am sitting next to the gorgeous red-headed wife of Albert Collins' partner, Joe Boyce.
8: Archie, you annoy me.
0: From what I just learned, I can see there's another friction going on.
8: You mean Georgia and Jane?
0: Yep, fireworks between them. This one, no like other one.
8: Have you anything more to say?
0: When I call, I was going to ask if there's any reason why I shouldn't come home now.
8: I wrote your instructions for you, Archie.
0: After the murder, call you.
8: Yeah, that's perfectly clear, isn't it?
0: But what if there isn't any?
8: And don't call me. Simple, isn't it?
0: Hello. He hung up.
6: Archie.
0: What?
6: That was a strange conversation.
0: Do you want me to explain it to you, honey?
6: What was that business about murder?
0: Shall we join the party?
6: Murder. Archie, wouldn't you be surprised if there was one?
0: Yeah? Who's going to do what and to whom?
6: I don't know. Maybe I will.
0: Elucidate, honey. Do you intend to figure as the killer or the corpse?
6: I don't intend to figure as anything. But you never know. Archie, do you think Jane Collins is better looking than me?
0: Nope.
6: Honestly?
0: Honestly.
6: Then what's the matter with me?
0: Nothing. Nothing at all.
6: Oh, yes, there is. Look, Do you want to kiss me?
0: Well, I'll tell you. When I graduated from Sunday school, I took a vow.
6: That's what I mean. But if I were Jane, you'd want to kiss me, wouldn't you?
0: No, frankly, no.
6: Why not?
0: Well, when I graduated from Sunday school, I...
6: Okay, Archie. Let's go back. You boys have such happy faces. Where's Jane?
5: In the kitchen getting some ice. Where have you been?
6: With Archie.
5: Is he an old school chum of yours, too?
6: Do you care, Joe?
5: No.
0: Mr. Boyce.
5: What?
0: How much do you weigh?
5: 187. Why?
0: Then I'll be giving you 5 pounds. Shall we step outside?
6: This I have got to see.
5: Shut up. Mr. Goodwin, you seem angry.
0: Just terribly, terribly hurt.
5: Would it do any good if I apologized? Today I'm a little upset. If I said anything to offend you, I do apologize. Now, if you still want me to give you a boxing lesson, I'm at your service.
0: Let's forget it. I'm sorry, too.
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2: 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Also, liner

0: I never thought I'd make it. Now I'm going to mix my own drink, and you can take care of yourselves. Ice first. Huh? Whiskey. And soda. It's a simple recipe, isn't it, Archie?
1: All it needs is the ingredients.
0: Well, I drink to the ingredients. Mmm. Ah, nice.
2: Janie, darling.
0: What, dear?
2: Would you mind very much if I took Archie away from you?
0: Uh-huh. Haven't you done that already, dear?
3: To listen to those girls, you'd think, wouldn't you, Goodwin?
1: Me, I never think.
0: What do you do, Archie?
1: I concentrate.
0: On what?
1: On not thinking. I did some serious concentrating on not thinking about Nero Wolfe or about the conflict of the partners, Albert Collins and Joe Boyce, about the jealousies of Jane and Georgia. The next 5 minutes hardly seemed an hour. Jane and Boyce murmured to each other. Collins drank, gently but firmly.
2: Why can't you be honest, Archie? What's the matter with me?
1: What, Georgia?
2: You weren't listening, were you?
1: To every gorgeous word you said.
2: What did I say?
1: I want to hear it again, just the way you said it before.
2: I said, why shouldn't there be a murder? Why not? It's an order.
1: It's just not considered the thing to do.
2: Thing to do? Can you think of anything better?
1: No, frankly.
2: I can. My glass is empty.
3: My glass is empty, too. Jane!
0: Oh, I'm sorry. I'm not much of a hostess, am I? Oh, don't answer that. Oh, you're all empty. But I've only drunk half of mine.
3: You don't usually drink so slowly, Jane.
0: Well, I'm just not in the mood tonight. I usually drink faster to keep you from drinking mine. You see, Albert always gulps his and then reaches for mine.
3: What's the difference?
0: Well, I'll fix you some fresh drinks, but... put my drink over there by you, Georgia, and lay off, Albert. I only had about 3 swallows of it. Besides, you don't need any more.
2: I suppose we know what dear Jane is going to do, don't we?
4: Lay off, will you?
2: Lay off. It's my husband who said that, Archie. Archie, meet my husband, Mr. Boyce. I will now explain why dear Jane took our glasses away to the kitchen when she could have poured a drink right here.
4: Listen, Georgia, will you...
2: Mr. Boyce is speaking, Archie. What, Mr. Boyce?
4: Ah, nuts.
2: Mr. Boyce says nuts, Mr. Goodwin. What do you say, Mr. Collins?
3: I think Joe has covered the field.
2: We were talking, weren't we, Archie?
1: Possibly.
2: We were talking about dear Jane. She's got to be always the prettiest, always devastating. Right now, she's putting on a completely new face. And in about 20 minutes, when our tongues are hanging out, she'll come back, all horsed up and bright and smiling with another tray of drinks.
3: Yeah, she'll take all night to fix them.
2: Well... I'm going to get some air on the balcony.
4: Don't jump off. Al, you're drinking too much lately.
3: I shouldn't worry you, Joe. Especially now.
4: When you start drinking, not only your drinks, but everybody else's too, well... Ah, Jane's right.
3: Is that what worries you? Slide Jane's glass down. The ice is all melted.
4: You see what I mean?
3: Okay, Joe, let's not be nasty until tomorrow. Good. That gives me an idea. Think I'll propose a toast. Until tomorrow. You know, it may be rather fitting that I should drink a toast from the glass that Janie left. Until tomorrow.
4: Go! Al. Al? Jane? Janie!
0: Albert! Oh, Albert!

0: Nero Wolfe speaking.
1: May I come home now?
0: Oh, hello, Archie.
1: I said, may I come home now?
0: Have you sent for the police, Inspector Kramer?
1: Of course.
0: Who was killed, Archie?
1: Albert Collins.
0: How, Archie?
1: I don't know. You were right, though, weren't you?
0: Naturally. About what?
1: Murder.
0: Oh, that. We can talk about it tomorrow. Good night, Archie. Come home when you can.
1: What do you mean, come home when I can?
0: You'll be held as a witness, won't you? Try not to wake me with the elevator when you come in.
2: Well, Inspector Kramer, you've had me here at headquarters for a long while. For quite a long while. Haven't you asked me enough questions?
3: Goodwin, you say you never saw these people before, Collins or Boyce or their wives. Yet when all the other guests

0: had gone, you were still there.
1: I guess I just don't know how to say goodbye.
0: You didn't know they were partners in a chemical company. You didn't know that Boyce had forged a lot of papers with Collins' name.
1: All I know is what you tell me.
0: Goodwin.
1: Yes, sir?
0: I'm trying to be nice.
1: Yes, sir.
0: Now, I know, of course, that you went to that party because Nero Wolfe told you to.
1: Do you?
0: My question is, how did Wolfe know it was going to happen?
1: Why don't you ask him?
0: I already have.
1: He told you?
0: He says he never heard of Collins or Boyce.
1: Did he say he'd ever heard of me?
0: He says he isn't responsible for you or your shady friends. Maybe he knows I found a poison pellet in George's bag.
1: Inspector, may I make an important call?
0: Go ahead.
2: Argie, Argie. Confounded light. Hello?
3: What time is it, Master?
2: Confound it, Archie.
3: I'll tell you what time it is. It's a little after 4 a.m. I'm at Central Headquarters, and Inspector Kramer has been chatting with me about my shady friends.
2: Kramer is a jackass.
3: Just a second. Pick up the other phone, will you, Inspector? Sorry, Mr. Wolfe. What was that you were saying about Inspector Kramer?
2: I said Kramer is a jackass.
3: Thank you.
4: Wait a minute. Wolfe!
2: Oh, eavesdropping, Inspector.
4: I was just talking about bringing you down here for a little questioning, Wolf.
2: Phooey.
4: What's that?
2: Phooey. It can be spelled in several ways. I spell it P-F-U-I. Phooey.
4: You think I won't bring you down here as a material witness?
2: Yes, I think you won't. I think you'd be making a great mistake if you did.
4: A great mistake? Why?
2: Because I might not tell you who killed Collins. And you wouldn't know which one of these people to prefer charges against. Now send Archie home. Even he needs an occasional night's sleep.
4: What do you think of that? He hung up.
1: So it seems. Busy? He's probably left the phone off the hook, Inspector. By now, he's probably asleep again.
0: You know I can go out there, don't you?
1: Sure you can. More important men than you have tried it. And where are they now?
0: Goodwin?
1: Yes, sir?
0: I'm going to let you go.
1: I'm sure Mr. Wolfe and I are very grateful, Inspector.
0: You want to know why I'm letting you go?
1: I know why.
0: Why?
1: Because if you're nice and cooperative and don't make too much trouble, Mr. Wolfe will solve this case for you and tell you whom to prefer charges against.
0: Goodwin.
1: Sir?
0: Get out.
1: Thank you, Inspector. Good morning, Inspector. At 3 o'clock the next afternoon, I was rearranging the furniture in Nero Wolfe's office while the great man sat behind his desk watching me perspire.
2: Are you finished now, Archie?
1: Yeah, I guess so.
2: And tell me where they sat.
1: There were two couches, like this, in front of a fireplace. Collins and Boyce were sitting together on one couch. When Georgia and I came in, they were looking at some canceled checks.
2: Where was Mrs. Collins?
1: I told you, she was getting ice and fresh glasses.
2: Why was she getting fresh glasses, Archie? Where were the empty ones?
1: I don't know. Maybe they were the same ones she brought back washed and polished.
2: Archie, I trust your powers of observation absolutely. That's why I sent you to Mrs. Collins' cocktail party.
1: Okay, how did you know there was going to be a murder? If it was a murder.
2: It was a murder, Archie. But isn't it obvious?
1: How is it obvious? Suppose Collins slipped a few drops of the poison into his drink himself.
2: It's very strong, very deadly poison, with a remarkably strong odor.
1: Like almonds, I know. I smelled it when I picked him up.
2: Archie, was anything found on the body that might have contained the poison, a fountain pen, whatever?
1: Not even that.
2: Inspector Kramer found a poison pellet in Georgia's handbag. He thinks she poisoned Collins' drink.
1: Say, could be. But it wasn't his drink, it was his wife's. Then Georgia was trying to kill Jane, and Collins got it by mistake.
2: We shall soon see, Archie.
1: I was expecting a murder because you told me to expect it. I watched every move that everybody made. There is no possibility that Jane's glass, the glass with the poison in it, was tampered with by anybody.
2: Yes, I believe.
1: Okay.
2: Archie, you're sore, aren't you?
1: Have you ever spent the night with Inspector Kramer? He's really a good man, too. Why did you say he was a jackass?
2: Because he didn't know who killed Collins.
1: Do you?
2: Of course. Is there ever any question about it?
1: Just a moment, please.
2: The only trouble is it may be difficult to prove. That's why we are giving this little cocktail party this afternoon with the help of Inspector Kramer. By the way...
1: Yes?
2: Call Mrs. Collins and tell her to bring a bucket of ice from her refrigerator.
1: Why?
2: Because our refrigerator's broken down.
1: No, it hasn't. I was just out in the kitchen a minute ago.
2: Our refrigerator has broken down. And it'd be very helpful if Mrs. Collins would bring a bucket of ice cubes.
1: What makes you think she'll do it?
2: She will. Call her.
1: 6:45. There we were in Wolf's office doing a repeat performance of last night's smash hit. Two couches faced each other, a cocktail table between them. On one couch, red-headed Georgia and me. On the other couch, it was a big one, Joe Boyce, Jane Collins, widow of the lately defunct Albert, and Nero Wolf. Jane had been drinking a little slower than the rest of us. Our glasses were empty. Hers was still half full. Wolf said...
2: Margie.
1: Yeah?
2: At this point in last night's party, Mrs. Collins got up and left to get some fresh drinks. Repeat what she said.
1: Approximately?
2: Approximately will do.
1: I think she said something like this. She said, put my drink over by you, Georgia. Lay off, Albert. I've had about 3 swallows of it. Besides, you don't need any more, Albert. Am I right, Jane?
5: Close enough, Archie. But what of it?
6: No, what is this nonsense all about, Wolf?
5: Mr. Wolf is trying to make something out of nothing.
7: I think Mr. Wolf is going to turn up something mighty interesting. Don't look so perturbed, Joe.
2: Since I am playing the part of the late Mr. Collins, pass me Jane's glass.
5: I'll keep my glass, Mr. Wolf. I haven't finished my drink.
2: You're a very clever woman, Mrs. Collins.
1: Would it be too much if I ask what this is all about?
2: What is you, Archie?
1: You make it sound as if that drink she's holding is poison. But it can't be, because as yesterday, she's already drunk half of it herself.
2: When our freezer broke down, she was more than willing to bring a bucket of ice cubes, wasn't she?
1: So?
2: What would happen, Archie, if you froze a gelatine-coated pellet of poison in the center of one particular ice cube? Mrs. Collins hasn't finished her drink. Notice the ice is all melted now. She hasn't taken one sip since the ice melted completely. She came prepared in case she was exposed. Smell it, Archie.
5: No, Archie, stand back. I can easily swallow this before you can reach me. Mr. Wolf, in a few seconds, I'll drink it. But tell me something first. Tell me how you knew.
6: Jane, listen to me.
2: I knew there was going to be a murder last night because you said so. I knew that it was you who would commit the murder because it was you who invited me. You hoped an expert witness would prove that you couldn't have killed your husband. So I sent Archie Goodwin, whose observations are always exact, even when he doesn't know the import of what he's observing.
1: She brought back clean glasses. She poured the drinks out of bottles already open. And if anybody had put anything in or touched one of those glasses, I would have seen it.
2: Exactly. The poison pellet was frozen in a certain ice cube. Mrs. Collins put that cube in her own drink, drank it until the ice had almost melted down to the poisonous pellet center. And then she took all the other glasses away, leaving only hers half full. And as usual, her husband drank it.
6: No, Jane, don't!
5: Too late, Joe. Too late.
1: Well, boss, Jane didn't get away with the suicide try. That was clever thinking you did.
2: I prepared a cube of ice in which I had frozen a gelatine capsule containing nothing more than a vitamin compound. I substituted for the cube in which Jane had placed the poison for herself.
1: Wonder why Jane Collins wanted to have Joe. He'd stolen practically all the money in the company. He was just a crook.
2: Birds of a feather, Archie. I don't believe Joe Boyce had any idea that Jane was planning a murder. And he still had all the money.
1: Well, the forgeries will put him away for a long time. And poor Georgia could have had it pinned on her if it hadn't been for me.
2: Yes, yes. You knew all along, didn't you, that Jane had planned to have Georgia accused by planting another pellet of the poison in Georgia's handbag. Jane would have gotten rid of her husband and Joe's wife in one stroke. You knew all that, didn't you?
1: Well, I... How about a bottle of beer, boss?
2: Could you spare the time?
1: Georgia. Beautiful redhead.

0: where she is tonight?
1: I'm sure I haven't the slightest idea, but in case you do... Well, just be quiet with the elevator door when you come in.

0: Tonight's transcribed story by Mindred Lord was based on the characters created by Rex Stout. This is an Edwin Fadiman program, produced and directed by J. Donald Wilson. In the cast were Harry Bartell as Archie Goodwin, and Gigi Pearson, Herb Butterfield, Peter Leeds, Evelyn Eaton, and Bill Johnstone. Next week at this same time, Nero Wolfe and Archie will bring you The Case of the Malevolent Medic. Don Stanley speaking. Three chimes mean good times on NBC.
1: And that's The New Adventures of Nero Wolfe, February 16, 1951. The Case of the Party for Death, starring Sidney Greenstreet. What a great show. And you heard other actors in that, William Johnstone, Harry Bartell, Herb Butterfield, Peter Leeds. Radio's row. Really cool. All right, time for this month in music history.
2: And this is another great song from another great year, 1980.

0: Just like Gloria Gaynor or something like that?
1: No.
0: Who is it?
1: It's called Upside Down. This is Diana Ross.
0: It is?
1: It is.
0: Diana Ross?
1: Yes, you didn't know that?
0: No.
1: Yeah, this was released in 1980. Upside Down became one of Diana Ross's biggest solo hits. Spent 4 weeks at number one.
0: She's great.
1: Also topped the R&B and disco charts and became an international hit. This song was huge.
0: I never dated a Diana either.
1: No.
0: Man.
1: Diana.
0: No.
1: Well, we already talked about Diane because we did Jack and Diane. I would have counted that.
0: Okay.
1: But it's a really pretty name.
0: It is. Diana.
1: Diana, it's a beautiful
0: name.
1: It's
0: an awesome name.
1: Boy,
0: you turn me inside out.
1: I think I've given up on trying to find names with songs of people you've dated.
0: Boy, you turn me.

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3: All right, in our next hour, Jim and Marion Jordan star as Fibber McGee and Molly from 1945. First, though, Lisa Wolf Dillon is our lyricist for Learning the Lyrics. Lisa will read popular song lyrics. I'll try to guess the name of the songs while you play along at home. Right, Lisa?
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4: From ABC News, I'm Dave Packer. The CEO of Anthropic said Saturday the artificial intelligence industry should slow down to give safety measures time to catch up. ABC's Mike Dubusky explains.
5: Anthropic CEO Dario Amodei writes in a blog post that his company will be slowing down the pace of artificial intelligence development. He cites concerns related to cybersecurity and improvements in recursive self-improvement, where AI is used to train future versions of itself. Amodei says he wants to open up models to external regulators and establish industry safety standards. OpenAI CEO Sam Altman and XAI head Elon Musk have both signaled their support for the idea on social media. Mike Dubusky, ABC News.
4: It comes after an Anthropic researcher resigned this week, a warning that the industry isn't doing enough to mitigate the risks of the technology. Reaction in Ireland as President Trump, during his visit with Irish Prime Minister Michael Martin, suggested that Ireland should be reunified.
6: I don't want to cause any problems, but I will tell you, I'd love to see it unified. I have friends on both sides, great people. They're Irish people. How can they be bad, right? I'd love to see it unified.
4: Trump's comments were met with opposition by many Irish leaders. Ulster Unionist Party leader John Burroughs shared a similar sentiment, saying, quote, Northern Ireland, not a pawn in Trump's fallout with the UK. While in Ireland, President Trump gave this justification for the war in Iran.
7: They were 2 weeks away from having a nuclear weapon.
4: Meanwhile, new concerns about the global supply of oil as the Iran-backed Houthi rebels advance. ABC's Lama Hassan.
8: In their lightning offensive, you can see them advancing from town to town, from the air and on the ground. The Houthis battling Saudi-backed pro-Yemeni government forces in capturing the critical Red Sea port of Al-Mocha and effectively moving in on the Bab el-Mandeb Strait. That's the vital waterway in the region, which is a key shipping route that links Asia and Europe.
4: You're listening to ABC News.
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4: President Trump again calling on the Smithsonian to make multiple changes, including the installation of a George Washington statue and the creation of a 5-year exhibition honoring Washington. ABC's Stephen Portnoy.
11: Well, the president wants the museum to display multiple tributes to George Washington, including that 11-foot statue that was recently featured at the Freedom 250 Grand Prix, and ultimately a 30-foot Washington Colossus in place of an existing sculpture in front of the museum. All of it ahead of the 300th anniversary of George Washington's birth, which is coming up in 2032.
4: Did you notice something missing from this year's Atlantic hurricane season? Hurricanes.
12: No Atlantic hurricanes have formed this year, and none are likely in the coming days, says the National Hurricane Center, due to an enormous El Nino warming the Pacific. a State University at Albany, New York atmospheric science professor, cited a triple whammy of winds that decapitate a storm, dry air that starves it, and downward pushing winds that basically stomp it.
4: ABC's Chuck Sievertson. The Big Easy won't be taking it easy on anyone taking part in a street takeover. New Orleans says it's been monitoring social media, and they're ready to arrest anyone taking part in street takeover events this weekend. The FBI has been tagged in. FBI New Orleans Special Agent in Charge Jonathan Tapp.
13: But if you plan to come here to engage in criminal activity or threaten public safety, we will do everything in our power to protect our community.
4: Authorities say they'll be checking for outstanding warrants and other violations. Dave Packer, ABC News.
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7: Hello, everyone. I'm Carl Amari, and this is Hollywood 360, the radio show that presents all things entertainment, including trivia contests and games, movie reviews, celebrity interviews, showbiz news, and classic radio shows. My co-host is the tantalizing Lisa Wolf. In this hour, real-life husband and wife Jim and Marion Jordan star as Fibber McGee and Molly in a comedy from 1945. But first, Lisa Wolf Dillon is our lyricist for Learning the Lyrics. Lisa will read popular song lyrics. I'll try to name the songs while you play along at home. Right, Lisa?
8: You got it, Carl. We are on the letter W.
7: Wow.
8: Wow. And that's the first song I've chosen, Chance. Wow.
7: Wow.
8: Can you think of a W song?
7: You know, if you take wow and turn it upside down,
8: wow.
7: It's mom.
8: Oh, upside down. I thought you meant like an anagram. Like
7: no,
8: it goes
7: if you turn it upside down, it's mom.
8: No, I understand. I got it. You don't have to say it again.
7: I didn't have to spell
8: I got
7: it out
8: the first
7: for you.
8: Time.
7: You got it.
8: You're literally.
7: Smart.
8: I got that one.
7: Yeah.
8: Mike.
7: Pretty smart there.
8: I know. Yeah. Mike, how is he going to do? How's our brainiac over here going to do with
9: W? I got the first and the second one.
7: Wow.
8: You know what, Mike? I agree with you on this one.
7: All right.
8: Okay.
7: Let's do this.
8: Let's do this.
7: I'm ready. I was
8: you
7: born ready?
8: Ready.
7: Yeah.
8: That's right. You were.
7: Yeah, man.
8: I see trees of green.
7: I see trees of green. What a Wonderful World.
8: Boom. Nothing to it. This is What a Wonderful World by...
10: I see trees
8: Who's singing?
10: Of green.
8: Who's singing this version?
7: Red roses, too. Come on, I gotta...
10: I see them bloom. For me and
7: this
10: you.
7: This is,
10: And I think to myself...
8: It's Louis Armstrong.
7: Okay.
10: What a wonderful world.
8: Beautiful.
7: Who sings better, me or Louis Armstrong?
8: I don't know. Let me hear him a little bit.

0: Well, I'm going to give you a close second. It's just that I love his, like, deep baritone.
1: Oh, that hurt your score.
0: But you're close. What I meant to say was...
1: I gave you a chance
0: No. You misunderstood.
1: Okay.
0: What I meant to say was he's a close second to you, that I love your deep baritone voice.
1: Thank you.
0: But he's a close second to you, Louis is.
2: Yeah, baby.
0: Carl's one, right. Louis is two.
1: And I got
0: That's
1: it.
0: That's what I meant to say.
1: Right. I got that. I'm like, what? Name that tune.
0: It was
1: like one, two, three. Three syllables. I had it.
0: Exactly.
1: Three syllables.
0: Three syllables. That's correct. All right. Here's the next W song, which we also feel that you will get.
1: Okay.
0: I've paid my dues time after time.
1: Have you?
0: I have.
1: Mm-hmm.
0: I've done my sentence, but committed no crime.
1: Committed no crime.
0: And bad mistakes.
1: I've made a few.
0: I have made a few.
1: Yeah.
0: You're aware of them, too. I've had my share of sin kicked in my face, but I've come through.
1: Mm-hmm.
0: And I mean to go on and on and on and on.
1: Yeah. But take me up to where the title is.
0: That's what I just did.
1: What's the line before the title?
0: But I've come through. And I mean to go on and on and on and on. And there's a title, and then it's My Friends.
1: My Friends what?
0: That was at the end of the title.
1: I'm having trouble.
0: Do you want more?
1: Yeah.
0: Do you want me to start over?
1: Yeah, start over. And kind of give me the feel of it.
0: Okay.
1: Yeah.
0: I've paid my dues.
1: I've paid my dues.
0: Time after time.
1: Time after time.
0: I've done my sentence. But
1: committed
0: no crime. And bad mistakes.
1: I've made a few.
0: I've had my share of sand kicked in my face, but I've come through. And I mean to go on and on and on.
1: I definitely know it, but for sake of time, go ahead.
0: Okay, let's go.
3: I've paid my dues.
1: Oh, yeah.
0: Yep.
1: It's Queen, right?
0: It is.
1: Yeah, we are the champions.
0: Yeah. It's a great song. We gave you credit
1: for it. But committed.

0: champions.
1: I think we are, Carl.
0: Of the world.
1: We're the champions, Carl. You and me.
0: We're the champions of classic radio.
1: That's right. We do champion classic radio, actually. So that makes sense.
0: All right, I didn't get that one.
1: You did not. And you know what? This one's a little more difficult, the last song.
0: Probably won't get it.
1: You know it, but it's difficult.
0: Yeah.
1: All right.
0: All right.
1: You ready?
0: Yeah.
1: Holly came from Miami, FLA.
0: Oh, wow.
1: Hitchhiked her way across the USA. Plucked her eyebrows on the way, shaved her legs, and then he was a she. She says, hey, babe.
0: Hey, babe. Walk on the wild side. How about a walk on the wild side?
1: I'll take it.
0: Yeah, right?
1: Yeah, walk on the wild side, Lou Reed.
2: Wow.
0: Yeah,
1: great.
0: Baby.
1: That was more difficult than the last
0: song. Yeah, baby.
3: From Miami, FLA.
0: Philly.
1: What a cool song.
3: Hitchhiked away across the USA. Plucked her eyebrows on the way. Shaved her legs and then he was a she. She says, hey, babe, take a walk on the wild side.
0: I said, hey, honey, take a walk on the wild side. Candy. Candy. I never dated a candy either.
1: No.
0: No. I wish I would have dated a Candy.
1: I bet.
0: Hi, everyone.
1: Be sweet.
0: I'd like to meet my girlfriend. Her name is Candy.
1: Sometimes it's short for, like, Candace.
3: In the back room, she was everybody's darling.
0: But she never lost her head.
3: She says, hey, babe,
0: take a walk on the wild side. I said, hey, babe, take a walk on the wild side. And the colored girls go do do do do do do do do do do do
1: do do do do do do do. Great job, Carl. That was a great song.
0: Not bad, huh?
1: Do you like that song?
0: Mike was impressed.
2: Very.
4: Yeah, baby.
0: I got it. What year is that from?
1: I don't know. 60 something.
0: Okay, that's all right.
1: I'm gonna guess 60. High 60s, maybe 69.
0: Cool, man. What band was it?
1: This is Lou Reed.
0: Oh, Lou Reed. Yeah, he was great. All right, when we come back, we're going to tune into Fibber, McGee, and Molly. So stick around.
3: A hustle here and a hustle there. New York City is the place where they said, hey, babe, take a walk on the wild side. I said, hey, Joe, take a walk on the wild side.
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6: 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All right, time for Fibber, McGee, and Molly. We haven't played one in a while. One of the funniest shows of the golden age of radio, one of the most successful. It ran a ton. It was on from 1935 all the way to 1959. So, I mean, that's a long haul to be on the radio. Jim and Marion Jordan, they were natives of Peoria, Illinois, and they hit it big as the characters of Fibber, McGee, and Molly, and they launched two shows spun out of it, The Great Gildersleeve and Beulah. And there was a gag, Fibber's Hall Closet. He'd open up the closet and all kinds of junk would fall out. Really funny series. We have a November 27th, 1945 broadcast. It's time to chop down the old oak tree. Jim and Marion Jordan starring here is part one of Fibber, McGee, and Molly.
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0: This is a sad moment at 79 West Povista, a sad moment and a tense moment. Because here in the living room, waiting for the verdict of the surgeon, the tree surgeon, on the fate of the old oak tree in the front yard, we find Fibber McGee and Molly.
1: For goodness sakes, McGee, stop rushing to the window and pacing up and down. There's nothing you can do about it.
2: I know, but my gosh, I will, gee whiz. I don't know why cartoonists get so much fun out of a guy walking up and down outside of a maternity ward. This suspense is awful.
1: Oh, be calm, dearie. Relax. Look at me, sewing away as though nothing at all were happening.
2: Yeah. You've tried to thread the tape measure through the wrong end of that needle 3 times. You're going to hate to lose...

0: that old oak tree as much as I'm going to hate to lose that old oak tree.
1: Yes. Yes, I really am. I love that tree. It's always been...
0: Uh-oh. Here's the bad news. Come in.
2: Hello there, McGee. Hello, Molly.
0: Hi, Doc.
1: Hello, Dr. Gamble.
2: Well, what's going on here, anyway? Molly, you've been crying.
1: Oh, it's nothing.
3: McGee, have you been beating your wife? Because if you've laid one badly manicured finger on a hair of her well-shaped head, so help me out.
1: No, Doctor, no, it's nothing like that.
0: It's just that we're expecting some bad news, Doc. The doctor's here.
1: Dr. Woodbury.
2: Dr. Woodbury? I don't believe I know.
3: Wait a minute! What is this? Who's Dr. Woodbury? By George, I may not be under a yearly retainer to you people, but I know your medical histories like Amos knows Andy, and I won't... Where's this Dr. Woodbury?
0: Out in front, Doc.
1: Up in the tree.
3: Up in the tree?
0: Sure knows his business, too. Shinnied up that big trunk like a salmon up the Columbia.
1: He's been clear up to the top four times.
2: I see. Some emergency arose, so instead of calling old Doc Gamble, you consult some stranger. He goes out and starts climbing trees. Well, it's been nice knowing you folks. Good day.
0: Hey, wait a minute, Aerosmith. You don't understand.
1: He's a tree surgeon.
2: Oh, a tree surgeon. Oh, that's too bad.
0: What's too bad about it?
2: Well, much as I would have hated to terminate our relationship in the event that you'd found a physician who suited you better...
1: Oh, nonsense.
2: It would almost have been worth it to have another medico in this town who knew his sphygmomanometer from a hot rock. Tree surgeon, eh?
1: I tell you, he's the best in town, too, Doctor. He's the one who saved Toops's horse chestnut tree from a serious case of Japanese beetles last year.
0: They say this guy can take one look at an acorn and tell you how many times the firemen are going to have to come and rescue a cat out of it when it grows up.
2: I'd like to see this miracle man.
1: Dear, dear, dear. I hope he says he can save it.
0: Cheer up, Mommy. There's still hope. Come in.
4: Well, I finished my examination, Mr. McGee. It's a... am I intruding?
1: Not at all, Dr. Woodbury. We'd like to have you meet an old friend of ours. Dr. Woodbury, Dr. Gamble. Dr. Woodbury is a tree doctor, Dr. Gamble.
0: And Dr. Gamble is a people doctor, Dr. Woodbury.
4: How do you do, Doctor?
2: Hello, Doctor. I take it all is not oak with the oak.
4: It's a pretty serious case, I'm afraid. Tell me, Mrs. McGee, has this tree of yours any history of Dutch moth? Any childhood diseases that you know of?
1: No, I don't think so, Doctor. Though, as I remember, it had a bad attack of woodpeckers in 1929.
4: Woodpeckers.
2: That's the first instance I ever heard where the patient got stuck with a bill before the doctor even arrived.
0: How about it, Doc? Is it, will we have to... I mean...
1: Is there any hope, Doctor?
4: If you good people would be so good as to leave the room a moment, I should like to consult with Dr. Gamble. Would you honor me, Doctor?
2: Delighted, I'm sure, Doctor. Although my arboreal experience has been limited to a certain lady patient of mine to whom we refer as the Weeping Willow Bee. You'll excuse us, Molly?
1: Certainly. Come on, McGee.
0: Okay. Do everything you can, men. Remember, expense is no object. As long as it don't cost too much.
4: Well, I see where Alabama's picked for the Rose Bowl, Doctor.
2: Yes, I remember when Alabama played it in 1926 for the first time. Beat Washington 20-19.
4: Yes. Well, how's business, Doctor?
2: Oh, can't complain, Doctor. Though I sometimes envy you tree surgeons.
4: How so, Doctor?
2: Well, sometimes it seems so simple to slap 100 pounds of cement into a patient, paint him with tar, and brace him up with a few feet of wire cable.
4: Yes, it has its points, Doctor. On the other hand, you're in no danger of a patient falling over on you and breaking your leg.
2: Incidentally, Doctor, how about the oak tree out in front? Look bad?
4: That isn't a tree. That's a perpendicular stack of firewood.
2: Oh?
4: It's been dead longer than Julius Caesar.
2: Well, why stall around, Doctor? Why don't you tell him?
4: Well, it looks better this way. More dignity.
2: Oh.
4: But you better call him in now, I guess. And try to look more serious, Doctor. Remember, we've been consulting.
2: Oh, yes. Sometimes I'm inclined to forget I'm a doctor and act like a human being. Come in, McGee.
0: Well, docs, What's the verdict?
4: My boy, I'm afraid it's bad news.
1: You mean?
4: Yes, Mrs. McGee. As it must to all trees, the end has come to the old oak tree. It's battled its way through life from tiny acorn to sturdy tree. It has stood between your home and the fierce heat of the sun. It has been a barrier between you and the tempest. But now the birds must seek another resting place. The whippoorwill must shrill his plaintive call from elsewhere, and my fee is $7.50.
1: It was such a beautiful tree.
0: Oh, forget it, Molly. With that thing chopped down, maybe the paper boy can hit the front porch now and then. Well, here's your dough, Doc.
4: Thank you. Nice to have met you, Doctor.
2: Thank you, Doctor. See you up in the maple tree sometime.
4: And now, if I could remember where you put my hat,
1: no,
4: I would...
1: No, Doctor, not in there.
5: No, that's the whole plot!
0: Couldn't hang a hat in there.
6: Billy Mills in the orchestra, and I can't believe that you're in love with me.

0: 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And the crew is ready to set the series on fire.
1: 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We are tied!
0: The Brewers and Reds face off today at American Family Field.
1: That ball was obliterated.
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1: I guess it was the right bat.
0: Don't miss a pitch on the home of the Brewers, WTMJ.
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11: 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All right, Lisa, it's time for the conclusion to this November 27th, 1945 episode of Fibber, McGee, and Molly.

0: Boy, that sure is a tough old tree, ain't it, Molly?
1: Yes, it certainly is.
0: Yep. You take 50 more whacks at it, and

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1: Ow! McGee.
2: Huh?
1: Why don't you keep chopping in the same place all the time? That tree looks like it was being chewed by some cross-eyed beavers.
2: It's easy to see you don't know much about lumberjacking, kiddo. Look, where do you suppose this tree's going to fall when it falls?
1: Well, I hadn't really considered that, dearie, but for a rough guess, I'd say onto the ground.
2: Ah, but where onto the ground? If it falls to the north, it'll crash through the roof of the house. South, it'll fall into the street and block traffic.
1: Yeah?
2: So, I gotta make it fall right straight down the center of our driveway. See?
1: Well, how on earth can you make it do that?
2: That's the trick, baby. That's where skill and experience comes in. You see, you gotta make a deep cut into the trunk. Then right above it, you make a shallower cut. Then the tree falls to one side, you see?
1: Are you sure you don't make a deep cut above and the shallower cut below?
2: No, I don't think so. I always thought... Oh, hey, here comes Wilcox. Maybe he'll know. Hey, Junior, come here a minute.
3: Hello, Molly. What's the matter, pal?
1: Just a little matter of woodcraft, Mr. Wilcox.
2: You ever a Boy Scout, Junior?
3: Sure. Eagle Scout.
2: Oh.
3: Owl Patrol.
2: Mm-hmm.
3: Merit badges for bricklaying, bookbinding, picture framing, leather tooling, and housework.
1: Housework?
3: Yep. That's where I first heard about Johnson's self-polishing glow coat.
2: Yeah. But what I want to ask you...
3: That was one merit badge I won like a flash.
2: Mm.
3: I took some Johnson's glow coat over to the scoutmaster's house, you see, mm-hmm. and showed his wife what it would do for her kitchen linoleum.
2: Yeah, but look, Waxy, when you chop down a tree...
3: I showed her how simple glow coat is to use. How you just pour a little out, spread it around with a long-handled applier, let it dry 20 minutes or less with no rubbing or buffing.
2: Yeah, but what
3: And
2: the...
3: how it helps restore the beauty and sparkle of the original pattern.
1: Yes, but himself here wants to know how to cut down a tree, so...
3: And boy, when the scoutmaster came home that night and walked into his kitchen, he was astounded. He said, "Who is responsible for that beautiful, gleaming linoleum?" And his wife patted me on the head and said, "Eagle Scout Wilcox, Benjamin." And the scoutmaster said, "Wilcox, I must ask you to resign from the Boy Scouts." So I did.
2: After fixing up his kitchen linoleum so it would last so much longer and make his wife's housework so much easier?
1: That was a dirty trick.
3: No, no, he was right.
2: Hmm?
3: He just found out I was 31 years old.
2: Getting to be a bald Eagle Scout. But look, Waxy, did you learn much about woodcraft?
3: Ah, plenty, pal, plenty. Look, if you get lost in the woods, you simply wait till October and see which way the geese fly, and that's south.
1: But Mr. Wilcox, do you know how to chop down a tree and make it fall where you want to?
3: No, I don't. We didn't chop down trees. We were taught to love trees.
2: Doggone it, we love trees too, Waxy, but this is a dead tree. It's got to be cut down. It's dangerous.
1: And besides, it'll give us a lot of firewood for over the holidays.
2: Yeah. Well, what's so funny about that, Junior?
3: I just thought of a great gag about doing your Christmas chopping early.
2: Oh.
3: I want to get along home and tell Spaniel Eyes before I forget it. See you later, folks.
1: Spanielized. If my husband ever called me Spanielized, I'd give one sharp little bark and bite him in the garter.
2: You'll never get a merit badge for wit and humor either. Christmas chopping. Oh, well, I'm sure I'm right about putting the deep cut under the shallow cut. One side, Snooky. I'm going back to work. Phew. That's strenuous work, Molly. Great stuff to develop the gift steps, though.
1: You mean the biceps, dearie?
2: You can't biceps like mine. They're a gift.
1: Look, Pet, wouldn't it be simpler to call some professional woodcutters and have them cut this tree down for you?
2: No, sirree. I do this myself. Did Abraham Lincoln squeal for help when he wanted to clear a trail to the corner drugstore? No, sir. I come from pioneer stock, and I ain't selling it short. Did I ever tell you about my father being born in a log cabin?
1: No.
2: Well, don't let me, because it ain't true.
1: All right, but I'm still doubtful about your ability to lay this tree down the center of the driveway.
2: What do you mean, doubtful? You lay a walnut on that driveway, and I'll crack it with 4 tons of oak tree, that's all. My gosh, if
1: look,
2: I don't...
1: Look, McGee, here comes Mrs. Carstairs.
2: Oh, that rhinestone rhinoceros. She's so aristocratic that when she blushes, she looks like a blueprint of the Chase National Bank.
1: I think she likes us because she knows we're not after her money.
2: Yeah, well, what good would it do us if we were?

0: after her money. The way she handles a buck, you'd think there was a game warden on every corner. Besides, she don't like me, and that's mutual.
1: Well, maybe she is a little up... Ah, hello there, Mrs. Carstairs. So nice to see you.
2: How do you do, my dear? Glad for once to find you without your husband. Not that I dislike him particularly, although with a little effort...
0: Hi, Carstairs.
2: Is that you, Mr. McGee?
0: It ain't Clement Attlee. Though I am at present of the Labor Party till I get this job done.
1: I guess you didn't recognize him with those lumberjack clothes on, did you, Mrs. Carstairs?
2: No. May I ask what you're doing with the long-handled hatchet, Mr. McGee?
0: I'm chopping this tree down, Carsey. Didn't know I was a woodsman, did you?
2: Yes, I did. My husband told me.
1: Oh, your husband told you my husband was a woodsman?
2: Yes, indirectly. We passed Mr. McGee on the street one day, and my husband said, lumbering sort of a fellow, isn't he?
0: Oh, yeah, well, that sparring partner of yours is no Fred Astaire either, Carsey. He's about as graceful as an armload of coat hangers.
2: Please, Mr. McGee, for your information...
1: Tell Mrs. Carstairs what you plan to do about this tree, McGee.
2: Yes, do, Mr. McGee.
0: Well, sir, the problem is this, Carsty. I got to chop down this tree so it'll fall exactly down the driveway there. That's quite a trick of woodmanship, too.
1: Yeah, but he can do it, Mrs. Carstairs. He can do it.
0: Sure, I can do it. I'll drop this trunk like a nervous redcap.
2: Well, I should never have selected you as the lumberman type, Mr. McGee.
1: Oh, he knows his way around in the woods all right, Mrs. Carstairs. In fact, he's not out of the woods yet.
0: I'll say. Why, up there in Minnesota years ago, I was not only the greatest woodsman of my day, Carsty, but the greatest fisherman, too. In fact, I caught so many of one species of bass, they named me after it. Big Mouth McGee, I was known as. Big Mouth McGee, the bully boy of big bunches of burly, beady-eyed bruisers, bringing in big batches of beech, birch, and balsam, banding brisk banter with the brawny bandits and booting the bejunior out of the brainless brutes that busted their bill hooks, bewildering big bosses with my baffling business of balancing the books and bagging big bonuses, but there's too many words beginning with B, so excuse me, folks, while I chop this tree.
3: The King's Men and Come to Baby Doo.

0: Better take it a little easy, dearie. That tree doesn't look very steady.
1: Which way does it look like it's going to fall?
0: Search me, McGee. I thought you said you could positively lay it right straight down.

0: the driveway, though.
1: I positively can. I think. If my calculations are right, and I'm positive they are, I trust I can...
0: Oh, wait a minute, McGee. Here comes that girl from next door. The prize fighter's cousin.
1: Oh, her again. What do you suppose they're
2: at? Good day, Mr. McGee. Hello, Mrs. McGee.
0: Hello there.
2: When you get through using that axe, may I borrow it for Punchy McClatchy?
1: Hmm?
2: He's my cousin, the prize fighter, you know.
1: Yeah, we know, sis. Why do you want to borrow the axe?
2: Well, Punchy simply must get out and do some road work today.
0: You can't do road work with an axe, can you?
2: No, but we have to threaten him with something. I'll be back for it later. Thank you.
0: Mr. McClatchy must be the phlegmatic type.
1: Huh?
0: They have to threaten him with an axe to get him out of the house.
1: He's the dumbest pork and beaner in the business. He uses up more seconds than a Fred Allen ad lib. Fred Allen, that is. They say McClatchy's bed linen is made of old circus tents. He can't sleep unless it's on canvas.
0: I take it you're not one of Punchy McClatchy's greatest admirers.
1: You can not only take it, you can keep it. McClatchy is a victim of fate.
0: He is?
1: He's got a Sunday punch and all his fights are on Saturday. Oh, well, so much for the manly art of assault and battery. You think I can take a few more wallops at that tree?
0: Well, I don't know, dearie. It's getting awfully wobbly. A breath of Chanel number 5 would bring it down right now.
1: Well, if it does, it'll fall right smack down the driveway, mark my words. But mark them in pencil. I could be wrong.
3: Do my ears deceive me, or did I hear the little man admit he could be wrong?
0: Hello there, Mr. Mayor.
1: Hi, Latrivia. Ever chop down a tree?
3: You must have me confused with George Washington, McGee. I'm just mayor, not president.
0: No, he's serious, Your Honor. He has a slight problem.
1: Yeah, look, when you want a tree to fall in a certain direction, do you make a big cut under a small cut or a small cut under a big cut on what side?
3: Well, now, that's quite the most interesting problem which has confronted me today, McGee. And I have had some little dandies.
0: Such as what, Your Honor?
3: Such as the case we have in the corner lot at 17th and Oak Street.
1: Oh.
3: A carnival there was exhibiting a dead whale on a flat car.
1: Uh-huh.
3: Night before last, the carnival moved out, leaving the whale. Now, a white elephant is popularly supposed to represent the acme of indisposability. But what does one do with a dead whale?
0: Well, you've got quite a problem there, Mr. Mayor. Can't you dig a hole and bury it?
3: And what would we do with 100 tons of dirt that the whale replaced? Dig another hole and bury that? That approaches perpetual motion.
1: I got an idea, Latrivia.
3: Yeah?
1: Yep. That vacant lot ain't far from the county line, is it?
3: A few 100 yards, I believe.
0: What of it, McGee?
1: Well, suppose some dark night the flat car should break loose and run a half mile down the track. That'd be kind of take it out of your hands, wouldn't it, Latrivia?
3: My boy, I thank you. You have solved the case of the fragrant mammal.
1: My shucks, it's nothing that any red-blooded American boy couldn't have done. Hey, you want to stick around and help me saw up some firewood with that buck saw over there? I'm going to chop down the old oak and bucket, you might say. You get it, kids? It's a paraphrase on the old music.
0: Ain't funny, McGee.
1: Oh.
3: And if I may make a suggestion, McGee, your tree is beginning to totter a bit. Hadn't you better bring it down?
1: Well, I'm a little dubious, Latrivia, about the method. Like I said, undercutting or overcutting. I don't want to take any chances.
3: Well, being a politician at heart, I'll trade a favor for a favor.
1: Huh?
3: You got that whale off my hands, so I'll call my city forester and get advice on felling this tree.
0: Oh, wonderful. But you boys had better hurry. This monarch of the forest is about to abdicate.
1: Yeah. Now, let's go in and do it right now, Latrivia. Come on in.
3: All right, right away. Hey, get to City Hall and ask for extension 42.
1: Okay. Hello, operator. Give me the City Hall. Emergency. Hello, City Hall. Extension 42, please.
3: Mr. Stanislavski, he's the chief.
1: How do you spell it?
3: Ask for Jones. He's the assistant.
1: Hello? Is Mr. Jones there? Oh, it is? Well, this is Mr. McGee of 79 Wistful Vista, and I wanted to find out how to cut a tree, so...

0: Hello? Hello, Mr. Jones? Is that you, Mr. Jones? Well, thanks anyway, Mr. Jones. Goodbye. Come on, Claire.
1: Well, you did it, McGee.
2: Very efficient, McGee. Right down the driveway.
3: Well, Natch, I told you I could do it. Now I'll drive downtown and get a few guys to help me trim the branches off. Want to ride downtown, Latriv?
2: Thank you, yes.
3: Okay,
2: yes.
3: I gotta go fast. Hey, where's my car?
1: Right where you left it, McGee.
3: Huh?
1: In the driveway, under the tree.
3: Oh, this is ridiculous.

0: the car badly damaged, dearie?
1: That's exactly what Latrivia asked me.
0: He did?
1: Yes, he said, does this mean a new car, old top?
0: And you said?
1: And I said, nope. New top, old car.
0: And he said?
1: He said, good night.
0: I see. Well, good night, Al.
2: This is Harlow Wilcox, speaking for the makers of Johnson's Wax Products for home and industry, inviting you to be with us again next Tuesday night. Good night.
3: This is the National Broadcasting Company.
4: And that's Fibber, McGee, and Molly from November 27th, 1945. Time to chop down that old oak tree. Jim and Marion Jordan starring, sponsored by Johnson's Wax, is heard on NBC. Time for this month in music history.
5: All right, we're going to end in a song I think you will appreciate. Mm-hmm. This is our final song from 1980.
4: I like anything disco, you know that.
5: It's great. It really does embody the disco era, just the sound quality of this song.
4: Oh, man. When I was at I would go to Axel Roller Rink.
5: That's
4: I was a terrible, terrible, terrible roller skater. Awful. I would come home all beat up.
5: Oh, my God.
6: I liked roller skating.
4: I was terrible at roller skating, but there was girls there.
5: There were girls there.
4: You know? I'd come home with, like, bruises all over my legs from falling. And I don't think I ever met any girls there, but there were a lot of girls
5: but
4: there.
5: But you tried.
4: I tried.
5: So that's what
4: I gave
5: comes.
4: It the old college
5: that's
4: try.
5: That's right. This is called Funky Town. It's
4: yeah,
5: by Lip Inc. And it was released in 1980, but it reached number one on the Billboard Hot 100 and became one of the biggest dance hits era.
4: I can remember being at Axel Roller Rink roller skating to this song.
5: That makes perfect sense
4: yeah.
5: in 1980.
4: What year? Gosh.
5: Yep.
4: I was a senior in high school.
6: And where was this roller rink at?
4: It was like in, like, I don't know, Elk Grove Village or something like that. I'm not sure. Anyway, that's a great song.
5: I know.
4: More of Hollywood 360 after this.

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5: 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From my co-host Lisa Wolf, our executive producer Mike Bubblebath Costella, and my crabby brother Vince Amari, this is Carl Amari saying stay safe, be healthy, and thanks for listening.

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2: From ABC News, I'm Chuck Sievertson. An experience like this reminds you just how precious life is. That from Wisconsin Congressman Tom Tiffany. He and a pilot treated in a hospital for minor injuries, he says. The Republican candidate for Wisconsin governor on social media this morning says while riding in a small plane back from a political dinner in La Crosse County last night, the plane lost power near Wausau Airport. The pilot made an emergency water landing in Lake Wausau. They called 911. The plane started to sink. They swam to a shallow area where emergency responders reached them by boat. Congressman Tiffany expressing gratitude to the pilot and first responders. Trouble in downtown Green Bay overnight. Police say a car tried to plow into officers, clearing out a crowd. Police Chief Chris Davis.
3: They attempted to take some people into custody. There was a struggle. There was a large crowd that gathered. And then while all of this was going on, a car that we don't know whether it was related to the disturbance or not began driving through the crowd.
2: Nobody in the crowd hit. Four cops injured, not seriously. They say the driver's caught, suspected drunk. All across the country, the cost of diesel fuel has hit a new nationwide high, $6 a gallon, $8 in California. Gas Buddy senior analyst Patrick DeHaan.
4: The U.S. economy is already spending roughly $300 million more on diesel today than it was a year ago. So coupled with higher gas prices, the cost to the economy is exceeding $700 million a day compared to costs from a year ago.
2: Former VP Kamala Harris's spokesperson tells ABC News her security guard stopped a woman who trespassed onto her Malibu, California property Friday night. Harris and her husband were away, says ABC's Alex Stone in L.A.
5: Sources tell ABC News private security stopped the woman and then called the L.A. County Sheriff's Department. The woman was on the property but did not reach the home. The woman agreed to leave voluntarily and was not arrested.
2: Our Alex Stone, you're listening to ABC News.
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2: The Big Easy won't be taking it easy on anyone taking part in a street takeover. New Orleans says it's been monitoring social media. They're ready to arrest anyone taking part in street takeover events this weekend.
8: But if you plan to come here to engage in criminal activity or threaten public safety, we will do everything in our power to protect our community.
2: FBI New Orleans agent Jonathan Tapp says the FBI has been deputizing dozens of local officers to help bring federal charges against violators. Acquitted but not free, Grammy winner Lil Durk in Los Angeles. Prosecutors alleged a plot against a rival, Quando Rondo.
9: The rapper was found not guilty on all five federal charges for murder for hire, stalking, resulting in death, and conspiracy. The prosecution saying they are disappointed with the verdict, but the defense celebrating a win. Now, Lil Durk is not a free man. He has another trial coming up October 5th, where he faces federal counts for racketeering, murder, and firearms charges. Jericho Tran, ABC.
2: A sold-out crowd in Paris last night welcomed back Celine Dion after a six-year break from performing. Tens of thousands of fans lined the streets, first of 16 shows in Paris. Dion canceled her last tour after being diagnosed with stiff person syndrome. It's a rare autoimmune neurological disorder, says Johns Hopkins, with muscle stiffness and painful spasms. Chuck Sievertson, ABC News.
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6: Your songs are about waitresses and bartenders and bums. Why do you celebrate these people in song?
7: For the same reason that a lawyer hangs out in a pool room, or how you find a lot of photographers at a wedding, you know? Because I find a lot of ideas here, and there's a lot of life going on around here, and, you know, so I'm kind of a bit of a private investigator, maybe, you know?
8: You know, my dad spent a lot of time in the bars. My dad drank in the afternoon in really dark bars, and so I was drawn to dark places.
9: Everybody needs a different climate in order to create. Mine usually comes in, if I'm talking with somebody in a bar or something, I get a couple of lagers and try to stretch out in conversation. I try to open things up, and then I try to remember it all later, and then I write it down.
10: There's a real romance to hanging around these places. It's where you go to meet girls, but it's also where you go to invent yourself in strangers' eyes.
11: He's an extraordinary painter of pictures as well as a teller of stories. Looking for-

0: doesn't. 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It's just a longing for something and being alone, and how do you live with that and how do you deal with it?
1: Magic or the melancholy tear in your eyes.
2: I think Waits is a poet of doomed no-hopers. People who are almost like characters from a noir novel. They're getting their last chance at love.
1: You're stumbling onto the hard Saturday.
3: He was just a man out of time, clearly. And he knew it, I think, obviously. And he played with it. The craft and young genius of someone who was coming up with lyrics that were on a par with someone like Johnny Mercer or Hoagy Carmichael or any of the songwriters that had been the backbone of the classic American songbook.

0: The Great American Songbook is something that either gets to you or it doesn't. And it got to Tom because there was a lot of intelligence in that, in the lyrics of those songs.
1: I would go over to my friends' houses and go into the den with their dads and find out what they were listening to. I couldn't wait to be an old man. I was about 13, you know. I didn't really identify with the music of my own generation, but I seemed to like the old stuff, Cole Porter and Gershwin and Frank Sinatra.

0: Tom had that wonderful talent to absorb all of these things this that he saw. Thing. It's like storing up paints and being able to dig out the colors you want when you get ready to paint a picture. And this is what he does. He paints pictures.
1: And so true. And one of Tom Waits' most

heartbreaking, beautiful picture songs is called I Hope That I Don't Fall in Love with You. This tender storyteller with a boozy baritone while wearing a $7 suit and an old man's weathered fedora hat expresses what a billion men have felt, not the least, on a lonely Saturday night. Here's I Hope That I Don't Fall in Love with You.

0: And the turn in the fourth phrase, I hope that you don't fall in love with me. After exposing all of his fears of commitment, the narrator realizes he is falling for this girl that he's never met, but now must face the realization she may return the favor. You can feel the pain of a man afraid of commitment in this song. He fumbles and worries, and once he finally gets the confidence to face her, well, it's too late. She's gone, and he knows he's missed his shot. And that's the world of Tom Waits. That's the world he inhabited in his music. I was always wanting to be an old man, he said, listening to Sinatra when everybody else was listening to rock and roll. The work of Tom Waits, the life of Tom Waits, the story of a song. I hope I don't fall in love with you. 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
0: This is Lee Habib, and this is Our American Stories. James Warner Bella's pulp fiction writings on cavalry and Indians were published in paperbacks or serialized in the Saturday Evening Post. His short stories were turned into films by John Ford, and his screenplays became movie masterpieces. Here to tell another Hollywood Goes to War story is Roger McGrath. McGrath is the author of Gunfighters, Highwaymen, and Vigilantes, Violence on the Frontier. He's a U.S. Marine and a former history professor at UCLA. Dr. McGrath has appeared on numerous History Channel documentaries, and he's a regular contributor here at Our American Stories. Take it away, McGrath.
4: The great movies, actors, directors, and writers of the 1930s, 40s, and 50s produced what has since been called the golden era of Hollywood.
5: Action!
4: Scripts came from great novels and works of history, and from compelling stories serialized in magazines. One of those who contributed mightily to the golden era, in particular to the movies of John Ford, was the writer James Warner Bella. Ford Apache, She Wore a Yellow Ribbon, Rio Grande, and others came from the pen of Bella. His stories were powerful and poignant, and filled with men of character and courage. He himself was a veteran not only of World War I, but also World War II. Bella is born in New York City in 1899 to an upper-middle-class family that can trace its roots back to the colonial era. As a youth, he's a voracious reader and excels in English and history. He's also interested in aviation, and he thinks he might become a pilot one day. Although at 11 years old, in 1910, he witnesses the crash of a biplane at an air show in New York. After high school, he's afraid he'll miss the Great War if he waits for the United States to get involved, and crosses the border to Canada, where he enlists in the Royal Flying Corps. He passes all the qualifications for flight school and is assigned to a group of cadets instructed by Pete Landry, a short, tough veteran of the great Canadian victory at Vimy Ridge. Landry calls his cadets Huns because, he says, they destroy more British planes than do the Germans. With fewer than 10 hours of instruction, Bill is ordered into the sky for a solo flight. Roaring down the runway, he thinks the old Jenny is shaking more than usual, but he pulls back on the stick and the plane soars into the sky. Approaching Toronto, he makes a sweeping left turn and heads back to the airfield. His landing's perfect. Beginner's luck. On his next three landings, he breaks, one after another, a wheel, a strut, and a tail skid. Whether that's a result of hard landings or the age of the plane is open to debate. What Bella didn't do is crash a plane, as did other cadets, including several who died. More weeks of training and more solo flight time follow. Occasionally, the runway is covered with snow. An officer gets the idea that the plane's wheels can be replaced with skis. Bella and a fellow cadet get the first chance to try taking off and landing with the new gear. They both succeed. Bella says he and the others are endowed with the supreme courage of ignorance. They also attempt aerobatic maneuvers without any real instruction. Bella flies his first loop. It's trial and error. The brass are worried and issue two pages of rudimentary instructions. The first page describes how to initiate a particular maneuver, and the second, how to recover from it. After reading the two pages, Dana Butcher, one of Bella's close flying buddies, wads up the first page and throws it away. "If you don't read that," he says, "you won't need this." And he crumples the second page and throws it away also. Bella thinks they are all on a path of acute insanity. Despite all this, Bella grows restless. He sticks pins in a map of the world, identifying places he'd like to visit. Arthur McKeel, a good friend and highly decorated veteran of World War I, asks Bella how long he will be gone. Replies Bella, "Probably the rest of my life, and a little longer." Bella first lands in Arizona and meets Jimmy McGuire, a New York Irishman who fought in the Spanish-American War in Cuba in 1898. And then went to Canada in 1914 for World War I. McGuire served with the Canadian Light Infantry and came home as a captain, decorated with Britain's Military Cross. Now there's talk about a revolution brewing in Mexico. British General Melville Boynton, who lost an arm in World War I, is put in charge of organizing a brigade of mercenaries to aid the Mexican rebels. He appoints McGuire, commander of the 1st Regiment. McGuire, in turn, offers Bella command of one of the regiment's companies. Upon learning, his battalion commander will be the famous playwright Porter Emerson Brown, who had been a speechwriter for Teddy Roosevelt and had ridden with Pancho Villa. Bella accepts immediately. It all sounds like high adventure to Bella. His first contact across the border is with a rebel commander known as El Coronel, who controls a good portion of northern Sonora. The colonel wears high, beautifully polished boots, a tailored uniform, and silver spurs. He has a silver-plated .45 strapped to his waist. Some of his troops are barefooted Indians. He lives on a large rancho with dozens of workers and servants. He's fond of offering girls barely into their teens to his guests. Bella thinks he has too much power, too much cruelty, and too little intelligence. Upon successfully completing flight training, Bella is commissioned as second lieutenant. Within days, he's shipped to England, where he joins the newly formed 117th Squadron stationed at Witten near Cambridge. It's more training for Bella in fighters and bombers, but also day missions across the channel. Bella returns to base one day with bullet holes in his plane, including one in his headrest. By the end of the war, Bella has been promoted to deputy leader of B Flight in the 117th. Once back home in New York, Bella enrolls at Columbia University and earns a bachelor's degree. He later earns a master's at Georgetown. With college behind him, Bella sets his sights on becoming a writer. His head's full of stories, and they soon find their way onto the pages of the Saturday Evening Post. He also writes his first book, These Frantic Years, about the Roaring Twenties in New York City. He later says the book has been forgotten by all, and perhaps deservedly so. Two more books follow quickly. The Sons of Cain, a novel about the fragmented lives of men and women, and The Gods of Yesterday, a fictionalized account of his flying experiences in World War I. Bella enjoys a good income and is living well. He comes to know acclaimed authors F. Scott Fitzgerald, Edna Ferber, and John P. Marquand. He knows Charles Lindbergh before Lindbergh makes his daring solo flight across the Atlantic. Bella is a good friend of New York's mayor, Jimmy Walker. Because of articles, Bella has written about the military, including one supporting Billy Mitchell. There's talk in political circles that he be considered for a post in the Department of War.
0: And you've been listening to Roger McGrath tell the story of James Warner Bella's life. In the end, a crazy life, a life of voluntary adventure and of the highest degree and highest order. Sneaking across the border at a young age for adventure in war, in battle, in the air, the most dangerous place. And getting the kind of experience, well, young men used to dream about back when young men used to dream and have lives of adventure. And soon he pursues his life of writing. This is after the war, after World War I. And pretty soon he's hobnobbing with the greatest writers and leaders of New York. When we come back, more of the life of James Warner Bella here on Our American Stories.
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0: And we continue with Our American Stories and our Hollywood Goes to War series with Roger McGrath. And here we're telling the story of James Warner Bella. And he brought us so many terrific stories that would become the classics in the Western canon, including Fort Apache and Rio Grande. Let's pick up where we last left off. Here's Roger McGrath.
4: Bella soon learns that El Coronel simply takes whatever he needs, saying it will be paid for later. One night, Bella's dining with the colonel when a well-dressed, silver-haired man approaches their table and addresses El Coronel in Spanish. Bella understands it's something about a debt the colonel owes the man. El Coronel suddenly draws his .45 and puts two bullets in the man's belly. The man collapses to the floor, writhing in pain as he dies. Stunned by what he has just witnessed, Bella can say nothing. He simply gets up from the table, walks out the front door of the dining club, and heads for the border. Old hands such as McGuire and Brown understand the killing is simply the reality of life in Mexico. Those with power exercise it at their own discretion. This is not what Bella signed up for. He resigns his commission and is off for his second pin on the map, China. He's soon in Harbin, the commercial center and largest city in the province of Manchuria. It's still an international city when Bella arrives. There are dozens of nationalities resident in the city. The largest number of foreign settlers are from Russia, a consequence of the Trans-Siberian Railroad and a branch line that extends from Lake Baikal southeast into Manchuria. It was the Russians who in the early 1900s turned the small village of Harbin into a thriving city. An old friend of Bella's, George Hansen, is the U.S. Consul General in Harbin. Bella thinks Harbin is something like a booming mining camp in the Old West. No single entity actually governs the city. Each nationality looks after its own. Chinese warlords may exercise power in the countryside, but in Harbin, Chinese are simply one of many nationalities. In an effort to bring some order to the city, Hansen hosts a dinner party at the railway club, inviting the leaders from the many different communities. He hopes the gathering will result in an informal compact to govern the unruly city. Hansen makes Bella the chief of protocol. Bella's chief duty is ensuring that the bartenders mix all the right drinks and the waiters promptly serve them. Martinis and Manhattans are served in honor of the Americans, vodka in honor of the Russians, scotch in honor of the British, rice wine in honor of the Chinese, sake in honor of the Japanese. Everyone drinks, everyone sings, everyone expresses friendship. George Hansen beams. Several Russians begin their famous deep squat dancing with daggers half stuffed down the collars of their shirts. Tied to the exposed handles of the daggers are lighted candles. The climax of the dance comes when the Russians bound high into the air and jerk their necks and shoulders forward. The daggers fly out and, with candles burning brightly, stick blade first in the wooden floor. Well, it's unclear if the stunt was entirely successful. By this time, it doesn't matter. Well-lubricated Americans, Russians, British, Chinese, Japanese, and others are joking.

and feeling no pain. Bella says, it's the nearest the world has ever come to international amity in the Far East. Bella soon off to his next pin on the map, Shanghai, then other pins, Hong Kong, Singapore, the south of France, London, Scotland, and Ireland. In County Galway, Ireland, quite by accident, he runs into William Gargan, who had been one of the best

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2: 1932 through 1940. He still has an itch for military life, though. And in 1937, joins an Army Reserve unit. 4 years later, just before Japan's sneak attack on Pearl Harbor, Bella's put on active duty as a first lieutenant. Bella hasn't flown since 1923, and at age 42, the Army is not going to put him through flight training. With his World War I experience, his writing skill, and his sophisticated knowledge of people and places, Bella's perfectly suited for a billet as a staff officer. He first serves in this capacity stateside with an infantry division, but is later sent overseas to the China-Burma-India theater of the war. This puts Bella, who's rising quickly through the ranks, in his element. The CBI theater is the Wild West of World War II. It means that Bella can leave his staff duties and volunteer for missions behind enemy lines. Early in 1944, James Bella, now a lieutenant colonel, gets himself attached to the 1st Air Commando Group, led by Colonel Philip Cochran, one of the most innovative and daring American commanders of World War II. Colonel Cochran's mission is to insert troops behind Japanese lines in the jungles of Burma to begin a counteroffensive. All is set for the night of March 5, 1944, in what's codenamed Operation Thursday. The troops will be carried in gliders towed by C-47s, the military version of the Douglas DC-3. Bella will go with the first wave of gliders. At 6 in the evening, the C-47s start taking off from an airstrip in India. The gliders are attached to the planes by long tow ropes. Our glider jerked and shuddered as our tow ship took up the slack on the rope, says Bella. Then we began to move down the strip and into the dust. On both sides of the field, the long lines of troops were still filing in endlessly to fill the other gliders behind us. Once airborne, they have to sweat out a nearly 300-mile flight to the landing zone, codenamed Broadway. The men inside the glider are packed tightly together with their bodies, gear, and weapons pushing into each other. They're mostly silent. Bella wonders what will greet them when they land, if they land. Will a Japanese fighter pilot with exceptional night vision take off from one of the several Japanese airstrips along the way and intercept them? Will a tow rope break? Will a thunderstorm send them into a mountainside? Finally, word comes they are approaching the landing zone, and Bella can see smudge pots glowing in the distance. At 1,000 feet above ground level, he feels a sharp jolt as the tow rope is disengaged. It's now up to the glider pilot to land the heavily loaded crate.
3: And you've been listening to Roger McGrath tell the story of James Warner Bella's life. And my goodness, more adventure for any 10 men or women. It's just remarkable. That story of him sticking pins in the map of the world, places he planned to visit, places he actually would visit. Shanghai, Hong Kong, Singapore, London, Scotland, Ireland. But this wasn't just travel the way we do it today, stopping off at fine eateries, stopping off at fancy hotels. Now, this was very different kind of adventurism. And it's flanked by his participation in not just the First World War, but the Second. As McGrath said, he had an itch for military life. When we come back, more of the story of James Warner Bella here on Our American Stories. Spending time outdoors? 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
0: And we continue with Our American Stories and our Hollywood Goes to War series. And we're telling the story of James Warner Bella's remarkable and adventurous life, not just as a writer, but as a fighter. And we continue now with Roger McGrath in the final part of this story.
15: Here we go into a blind clearing at better than 100 miles an hour, says Bella. Howling down the night wind, deep into the heart of enemy territory, with a whole Jap army between us and the following waves. Well, Bella's glider is one of the lucky ones. It lands without mishap, and the troops disembark and race for the cover of the

0: surrounding jungle. Bella soon leading a recon party to locate gliders that have missed the landing zone. Meanwhile, gliders and wreckage are being removed from the landing zone. One glider is positioned and set up with lights to act as a control tower. A perimeter is established. In a short time, more than 9,000 troops are on the ground at the cost of 150 dead. Within hours, a fairly secure airfield is in operation, 200 miles inside enemy lines. Within days, Mitchell B-25s and P-51 Mustangs are flying off the field to strike at Japanese forces. James Bella stays in the CBI theater through 1944 and for a time serves on the staff of British Admiral Lord Mountbatten, the commander of Allied forces in the CBI theater. Bella doesn't return to the States until late in 1945. He comes home with decorations that include the Bronze Star, the Legion of Merit, the Commendation Medal, and the Air Medal. He leaves active duty in January 1946, but will serve until 1957 in the reserves, retiring as a colonel. After World War II, Bella buys a home in the Santa Monica Canyon, a part of the Greater Pacific Palisades community. His post-war years in his canyon home see his writing productivity equal that of his earlier years. From the late 1940s through the 1960s, Bella has 8 books and 36 short stories and articles published. He also writes or co-writes 9 screenplays. James Bella will probably best be remembered for his work with John Ford. The two first met not in Hollywood, but in India during World War II. Ford's famous cavalry trilogy, Ford Apache, 1948, She Wore a Yellow Ribbon, 1949, and Rio Grande, 1950, are the products of Bella's brilliant writing. Ford Apache comes from Bella's story, Massacre.
1: But the others are forgotten.
2: You're wrong there. They aren't forgotten because they haven't died. They're living. Right out there. Collingwood and the rest. And they'll keep on living as long as the regiment lives. Their pay is $13 a month. Their diet, beans and hay. Maybe horse meat before this campaign is over. Fight over cards or rot-gut whiskey, but share the last drop in their canteens. Faces may change. Names. They're there. They're the regiment. The regular army. Now and 50 years from now.
0: She Wore a Yellow Ribbon is based on 2 of Bella's stories, The Big Hunt and War Party.
2: But I know your performance under your new commander will make me proud of you. As I've always been proud of you.
0: Rio Grande comes from Bella's Mission with No Record.
2: I haven't seen you for 15 years.
3: So I've been told, sir. I have no clear memory.
2: You proved that when you failed at West Point.
3: Yes, sir.
2: Where did you enlist?
3: At Highland Falls, sir. Next day.
2: Lied about your age. Recruit training?
3: Jefferson Barracks, sir.
2: Well, on the official records, you're my son. But on this post, you're just another trooper. You heard me tell the recruits what I need from them. Twice that I will expect from you. At Chapultepec, my father, your grandfather, shot for cowardice the son of a United States senator. That was his duty. I will do mine. You've chosen my way of life. I hope you have the guts to endure it. But put out of your mind any romantic ideas that it's a way of glory. It's a life of suffering and of hardship, an uncompromising devotion to your oath and your duty.
3: Have I the colonel's permission to speak?
2: Within proper limits, yes.
3: I didn't ask to come to this regiment, sir, but I wouldn't have it otherwise now that I'm here. May I also put something straight?
2: Proceed.
3: I'm not in this post to call you father. I was ordered here as Trooper Jefferson

0: York of the United States Cavalry. And that is all I wish to be, sir.
1: Then we understand each other.
0: We do, sir.
2: Bella will work again with John Ford, writing the screenplay for Ford's 1951 war documentary, This is Korea.
3: This is Korea.
2: When Ford and Bella go to Korea to shoot the documentary, they both are still serving in the reserves. Ford goes as a captain in the Navy, and Bella as a lieutenant colonel in the Army. Bella later co-writes the screenplays for John Ford-directed Sergeant Rutledge, 1960, and The Man Who Shot Liberty Valance, 1962.
1: You didn't kill Liberty Valance.
4: What?
1: Think back, Pilgrim. Valance came out of the saloon. You were walking toward him when he fired his first shot. Remember?
4: But, Tom, why did you do it? Why?
1: Cold-blooded murder. But I can live with it. Hallie's happy. She wanted you alive.
4: But you saved my life.
1: I wish I hadn't. Hallie's your girl now. Go on back in there and take that nomination. You taught her how to read and write. Now give her something to read and write about.
2: Bella's work in Hollywood is not restricted to collaboration with John Ford. Bella has a hand in five additional movies, either writing the screenplays or the stories the movies are based on. Probably the best of these films is Sea Chase, 1954, starring John Wayne and Lana Turner. James Warner Bella dies of a heart attack in 1976 at the age of 77 and is buried at the Veterans Cemetery in West Los Angeles. With his stories of courage, derring do, and valor, he was one of those who made the golden era of Hollywood golden. Although the author of 19 novels, dozens of short stories, and 9 screenplays, on his headstone, according to his wishes, nothing of that is mentioned. All that is said about his life is, Colonel, USA, World War II, Korea.
5: And a terrific job on the production, editing, and storytelling by our own Greg Hengler. And a special thanks to Roger McGrath. Another great installment in our Hollywood Goes to War series. This time, James Warner Bella's life is featured. And I didn't know nearly as much about this man as I thought. I knew a little about his battle-tested endurance, a little about his life, definitely about his work and the cinema and his screenplays, but nothing else. And my goodness, the length of his military career, the length is astonishing. I mean, it bridges wars and right to Korea. And he retires, my goodness, by almost not stopping. I mean, he's straight through to 1957 in the reserves, retiring as a colonel. So imagine this, you know, World War I in the teens of the 20th century, World War II right almost dead center, Korea heading almost to the 1960s. And there he was, serving the call, answering the call, and doing so with gusto, purely voluntarily. At any time, he could have ended this. He'd paid his dues. This was something he loved. It was a part of the man. And then we find out, of course, about the writing. And so much of it couldn't have happened. It could not have been possible without his war experience. And the great ones, you should all see them. She Wore a Yellow Ribbon, Rio Grande, and, of course, Fort Apache, which is one of my favorites. And then The Man Who Shot Liberty Valance, which is a classic. And he died in 1976 of a heart attack, buried in the Vet Cemetery in L.A., and on his tombstone, all that mattered to him was his service to his country. The words Colonel, USA, World War II through Korea. The story of James Warner Bella here on Our American Stories.

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11: From ABC News, I'm Chuck Sievertson. Good morning, and it is a good one for a politician and a pilot. Minor injuries in a small plane crash for a congressman who's the Republican candidate for governor and the pilot last night. They had trouble and made an emergency landing in Lake Wausau. Congressman Tom Tiffany writes on social media that the plane started to sink. They swam to shallow water, and first responders in a boat rescued them. Thanks to all from Tiffany, who was coming home from a Lincoln Day dinner in La Crosse County. In downtown Green Bay overnight, when the bars let out, police say a car tried to plow into officers, clearing out a crowd. Police Chief Chris Davis.
12: One of our officers fired shots at the vehicle. No one in the vehicle was hit.
11: Nobody seriously hurt. Cops say the suspected drunk driver's caught. The cost of diesel fuel has hit a new nationwide high, $6 a gallon, $8 in California. The cost passed on to consumers. Stuart Spencer of the Lodi, California Wine Grape Commission says farmers often don't control what they sell their crops for.
13: The unfortunate thing for farmers is we are price takers, not price makers.
11: Melissa Barnes, a store clerk at a Southern California gas station, says she has noticed a shift in the things customers purchase when they're at her station.
14: All they have money for is filling up. They have to get, like, cash advances and stuff for food, and it's rough.
11: Former Vice President Kamala Harris's spokesperson tells ABC News security guards stopped a woman who trespassed onto her Malibu, California property Friday night.
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2: Yes, it is so great to have you with us here on the CC Broadcast as we again invite you to turn your heart towards the Lord in worship and praise and honor of who He is with us. And then we open His Word and invite Him to speak to us. I'm bringing you a message today about our confidence in God. I hope you are heading into the fall with great faith. If not, I think you'll be greatly encouraged, or even if you are, you'll be built up in your faith by the time that we spend here together today. Let's pray. Father, thank you for this chance to come together across the airways. Minister to us in a way that only you can, by the power of your Spirit, through your written word, your inspired word, and through songs and hymns and spiritual songs. We pray this in Jesus' name. Amen.

Our gospel text today highlights a parable that Jesus told his disciples, knowing that they would face many trials in this life that would test them and their faith in many ways. It is found in Luke's accounting of Jesus' life, chapter 18, verses 1 through 8, where Luke writes, "And he told them a parable to the effect that they ought always to pray and not lose heart. He said, in a certain city there was a judge who neither feared God nor respected man. And there was a widow in that city who kept coming to him and saying, 'Give me justice against my adversary.' For a while he refused, but afterward he said to himself, 'Though I neither fear God nor respect man, yet because this widow keeps bothering me, I will give her justice, so that she will not beat me down by her continual coming.' And the Lord said, 'Hear what the unrighteous judge says. And will not God give justice to his elect who cry to him day and night? Will he delay long over them? I tell you, he will give justice to them speedily. Nevertheless, when the Son of Man comes, will he find faith on the earth?'" The good news of our Lord. In my whole Christian journey, this is one of my favorite topics. I absolutely love speaking about, learning about, thinking about, praying about this topic. It is this sort of all-encompassing topic of faith. Faith. When we say it, sometimes we don't always know what it means. The idea of faith is a multifaceted word that can mean many things to many people. I think it became intriguing to me when I was younger simply because I knew I needed more of it. I was a very insecure and anxious young man, filled with all kinds of worry about life in this world. All kinds of fears at times plagued me as a young person. And at the ages of 5, 6, 7, and 8, I started to sense the need for more confidence in something outside of myself, even more confidence and peace.

within my own heart. And at age 8, I understood that there was a living God, and he sent his son to die. And so I started my faith journey. And I continually, over the years, have prayed for more and more confidence or faith in God out of sheer need in my heart. And so I love this topic. There is a biblical definition, a very simple, basic definition, given in Hebrews chapter 11, the great faith chapter that Jen mentioned right before Hebrews 12. It begins with this definition. Faith is the assurance of things hoped for and the conviction of things not seen. It's an assurance of something hoped for that is not seen yet, and it's a deepening conviction over that assurance. Now, there is a more in-depth look at faith throughout the whole of the Bible. That is probably the simplest definition you will find there. The entire Bible dresses out the many nuances of faith in many different ways and stories and illustrations. The great author C.S. Lewis, while studying this topic in the Bible, divides the biblical revelation of Christian faith into two categories. The first is based on Hebrews 11:1. It is a faith in something that is unseen, yet believed in, especially with strong conviction. Now, people have many beliefs. These are kind of religious beliefs. There are many religions in the world, so there are many faiths. Muslims have certain ideologies or principles that they believe in. Sometimes these principles cross over between religions. Buddhists have certain convictions. Muslims have certain convictions. The Maharishi have certain convictions. And there are convictions in our heart that we come to believe about what's real in the world, even though we've never seen some of the things that we believe in. Christians right now have these kind of convictions. The Christian conviction is primarily one core conviction. We sung about this conviction earlier. What a beautiful name. What a wonderful name. In John 1:12, God tells us this. As many as received him, John 1:12, Jesus, this name, to those who believed on his name, on him, on his presence in the world, what is revealed about him in the Bible, what is behind his name, Jehovah. As many as believed on his name, he gives the right to become children of God. This is the Christian conviction. It is stated in many ways throughout the scriptures. Paul wrote to young Timothy and said this, there is only one mediator between God and man, our Lord Jesus Christ. To be a Christian is to be centered on, riveted on, excited about, overcome with the Messiah, Jesus. The Christian conviction is Jesus. He came to the earth. We confess it every week here. One mediator. Luke, who we think is the writer of Acts, said it this way, salvation is found in no one else. There is no other name under heaven given among men by which we can be saved. Which is to say, if you don't have Jesus, the Christian conviction is, and you're in some other religion, you're wrong. That is what Christians say. There is something unique and special about Jesus. He was more than a prophet. He was one sent from God to do something which no other created being in the world could do for us, to pay the penalty for our sin. Jesus himself said it this way, I am the way and the truth and the life. No one comes to the Father except through me. The Christian conviction is very simple and it's very clear. First level of faith. This is how we are saved from our sinfulness and the coming wrath of God. By God's grace in Jesus, through our faith that he births in us, it is a gift of God, not of our own doing.
not of works, so that no one can boast. To come to the revelation of Jesus is a gift from God. This is the first level of faith. It is a conviction about something we have not seen, and it's a strong conviction, and God says, when you have this conviction about Jesus as your Savior, you become one of my children. Now, C.S. goes a little deeper then with faith as we see it revealed in the Bible. The second level of faith is this idea, he says, of having you and I complete trust or confidence in someone or something outside of ourselves that actually not just is an internal conviction, but it then begins to change the way we live, the way we approach life. The writer of Hebrews hints at this second level just 6 verses later in Hebrews 11, verse 6, where he says, without faith, it is impossible to please God. For anyone who comes to God, number one, must have that first level of faith, must believe that he is God, that he's there, that he's real, and that he rewards those who then do something based on that belief. They start to change their life. He rewards those who earnestly start to seek him, start to move in their faith. James, Jesus' half-brother, highlights this second level of faith in his book quite a bit. He says, what good is it, my brothers and sisters, if someone says they have faith, but they do not have any works? Can that faith save them? Is that faith real? How do you know if there's nothing different about them because of that faith, if there is no prompting from it, no change? Can that faith save them? Then he gives an example. If a brother or sister is poorly clothed and lacking in daily food, and one of you says to them, go in peace, be warmed and filled without giving them things needed for the body, what good is that? If someone comes to you and has some needs and you move them along, even though you could meet their needs, what good is that? And then James says this, so also, faith by itself as an internal conviction, if it is not expressing itself in works, it is, and he uses the word, dead. It's a dead faith. It's not alive. It's not operating in you. It's not working. Someone will say, you have faith, but I have works, James says. I will say to them, show me your faith apart from your works. How can you do that? Faith is to be demonstrated in some way. And he says, I will show you my faith by my works. And he emphasizes it even further. As the body apart from the spirit is dead, so also faith apart from works is dead. The question is, which comes first? Of course, the belief comes first, the conviction, and then the change would come. If the conviction is real, if it's true. And these are the two movements of faith in a person's life, transforming their life from glory to glory to glory over time. Faith in this way. You can see why I love this topic. I mean, I was a spiritually dead person, enslaved in my sin, anxious and worried and fearful and insecure. But God came to me in his grace and breathed into me the gift of faith and made me alive in Christ. And I received a new nature, and then I started to want to strengthen that faith, to move in that faith so I could develop the faith muscle and be used more of God in my life. This is what James is saying. C.S. Lewis said this, this idea of faith is having a trust or a confidence in someone to the point in a conviction that's true that you start to move differently and live differently in the world. Now, the question of this idea of faith is, how important is it? I mean, how much time and energy should we put into developing our faith, maturing our faith? Well, Hebrews 11, 6 again says, we can't please God without it. You and I can't please God without simple faith. Somehow God has wired creation and us to need to believe in him and trust in him in order to please him.
to satisfy him. But there's more. Peter writes this, the key disciple that Jesus spoke to at the start of the church. He writes about our faith being like something in the world, but also more valuable. He compares the similarity and the value of genuine faith with the worldly element of gold. Gold is now worth somewhere fluctuating between $4,000 and $5,000 an ounce here in the United States. Both are similar, he said, because both are tested by fire. I've had some friends who work with gold and silver, and when they go to sort of purify gold or silver, they put fire under it and burn it in a certain way to bring out the impurities that are in it, and that's how you test and reach levels of carats of gold, or I guess that's diamonds. I don't know what gold is. I should ask some of you ladies about that. Both are tested. Our faith is tested not so much by real fire, but by the challenges and the trials and the hurts and the heartaches of life. They're similar in that way. Tested and purified when they're challenged. But then he says, a faith that is proven genuine over time is of much more value than gold or anything that money can buy. How important is our faith? Our gold and every physical thing we own, Peter says, is temporary. It is fading away. It will one day perish. Peter said at one point, look around you at all that you see. Make note of it. One day it will all be gone. Burnt up, he says, like a vapor fading away. And so all worldly riches, all material things, temporary in nature. They're similar in that gold is refined and gold has value, but not near the value of faith. Our faith, he argues, can and is leading us into an eternal glory, praise, and honor that will be ours at the return of Jesus forever. It secures for us eternal praise, glory, riches, while all the things of this world fade away. So I ask the question again, friends, how important is faith, genuine faith, according to the revelation of God in the Bible? I can't really think of many things that would supersede the development, the maturity, the growing of our faith in God. If it is the thing that moves us into what God has for us in eternity, even right now here in the present, why would we seek anything else? Our time here on the earth is limited, it's short, to invest so much in the things of this world and ignore what's coming for eternity. If the revelation of the Bible isn't true, is just plain insanity, friends. But this is the great temptation of our lives, the lust of the flesh, the pride of life, the lust of the eyes, to get caught up in the things of this world. But those that love the things of this world don't love the things of God. And so every day, every hour, every minute, you and I are making a choice. Where are we moving in our hearts and our spirits? Towards the temporary or towards the eternal? And this is why I think the Apostle Paul wrote to young Timothy in 1 Timothy chapter 2 when he said, flee the evil desires of youth and pursue righteousness, faith, love, and peace along with others who are calling on the Lord out of a pure heart.
You know people I like to be around? I like to be around people who are passionately pursuing God. That's it. Listening for Him, discerning what He's saying, trying to see what He's doing in the world around us. I don't necessarily like getting caught up too much more in the trivial things of this world, knowing so clearly that they're fading away. I love discussions with people who are seeking the will of God, the way of God, the Spirit of God, the power of God, the life of God. I love this. It's not a personal journey. It's a corporate journey. We do this together with each other. Seek righteousness, faith, love, and peace. Let us throw off everything that hinders and the sin that so easily entangles. Let us run with perseverance the race marked out for us, fixing our eyes on Jesus, the author and perfecter of our faith. As we head towards the fall season, we're raising the value of discipleship around here. That's what this is really about, us discipling one another to become more mature believers, more mature followers of Christ. Our prayer, and we've been praying it throughout the summer, is that all of us would become more like the person addressed in Psalm 1, like a person who becomes like a tree planted by streams of water, which yields its fruit in season, and it never withers because it's fueled by the fountain of the Spirit of God. None of us can get there alone, friends. This is a community pursuit. God does more work when we gather together in unity and pursue Him. Psalm 33. He pours out His oil on us when we seek Him in this way. The whole idea of emphasizing discipleship more and community more and gathering to encourage each other in smaller groups, mid-sized groups, is that we might grow spiritually. A worship service like this, 1 hour a week, just isn't enough to fuel this kind of life. It's just not enough. We need to fuel ourselves with each other in community Monday, Tuesday, Wednesday. And so we're emphasizing discipleship. The parable He told them was to the effect that they ought always to pray and not lose heart. The spiritual life begins with prayer. It's fueled with prayer. It's built up with prayer. Young and old alike, new prayers, as well as experienced ones. If God is going to continue to do a work in our hearts, in our midst, in our community, that always begins and continues with prayer. He told the parable so that we might pray and not lose heart. Easily, if we get isolated and alone in our faith journeys, the evil one can come and discourage us and snatch our passion away. But if we pray alone and together, we gain strength in our faith, doing what Jesus told us to do, so that when He comes, the question that He asked can be answered with a resounding yes. When the Son of Man returns, what's He looking for? Will He find faith on the earth? Let's pray together. Father, I thank You for Your word. I thank You that You have taught us not only in Your word what to believe, but then how to live. As we learn what You have taught us there, Father, we ask that You give us a willingness to obey and stir in us the faith to obey. And with that faith, Father, may You bring peace, joy, and hope, even courage,

0: and love. May these things break out around our church body in a supernatural way so that we stand in awe of you. And Father, I pray one more time for someone who's sitting here today that hasn't come to faith in your Son, Jesus. Maybe as they're listening here today, your Spirit is working on their heart and looking to give them the gift of faith for the salvation of their souls. If that is so, Father, we ask that you work that in them and then help them tell someone about that new faith. We pray these things in Jesus' name. Amen.
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0: In Jesus, we do not have to compare ourselves to anyone else. And if we stop comparing ourselves with others, we're free to appreciate them.
1: Dr. Michael Ziegler says when comparisons stop, community can really begin. That's next, here on the Lutheran Hour. And later, author and teacher Dr. Jeff Gibbs on the disconnect between work and wages in Jesus' parable of the vineyard. 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Now, with a message titled, High Bar to Clay Jar, here is our speaker, Dr. Michael Ziegler.
0: My friend Keith set a high bar. His garage was so clean and well-organized, it could have been an operating room. You could have performed an appendectomy in there, if you knew how. Keith and his wife, Tina, they lived across the street from us. I served in the Air Force with him. We worked in the same unit. We'd both been in the Air Force for about the same amount of time, but Keith had previously served in the Navy and was about 13 years older than me. Really, there was no comparison between the two of us. But I couldn't help but want to try to measure up to the standard he set. Militarily, we were the same rank, which means that we had roughly the same amount of pay and the same privileges, but in ability, he was an eagle and I was a fruit fly. I wanted to perform at his level, but he had tools in his toolkit that I could only dream about as a 23-year-old kid who sometimes fell asleep during meetings at work. And at home, I couldn't even get my lawnmower started. Comparing myself to Keith, all my shortcomings came into focus whenever I stood next to him in his garage that could have been an operating room. Keith's last name isn't Jones, but I was doing my best to keep up with him. But why do we feel like we have to keep up with anyone? Social researchers reported that money doesn't make people happy. It's having more money than their neighbors. And it didn't matter how much money they had. If what they had was less than most of their neighbors, they felt like they were losing at life. And it's not just with money, but with status, seniority, education, accomplishments. Someone might feel good about the 100 or so views or likes they got on a photo they posted on social media until they see that their friend got 500. Why don't we just admit that comparisons get us nowhere? Because there's always more Joneses to keep up with. Most groups of humans have people they want to be like. People they model themselves after. They've got the car, the house, the job, vacations, toys, clothing that we want. And some days, these people above us inspire us to keep on climbing. But other days, we can't keep up. So maybe we look down to the rungs below us for some comfort of knowing that at least we've climbed higher than those people down there. It's just what we do. We can't help it. There's always some higher bar we're trying to clear. We keep score, we compete, we measure ourselves, and we exclude from our attention those who we don't think measure up. We compare. It's what we do. Jesus of Nazareth once zeroed in on this all too human tendency to rack and stack ourselves against other people. He did it with a story, a fictional, hypothetical story, a parable. The story focuses on a group of people, like us, who wanted to know how they compared. They felt like they had earned a spot. Maybe not at the top, but at least higher than most, because they had gotten in at the beginning. They had gotten in at the ground floor. They had seniority, which should count for something. Stock options, backstage passes, their names on a building, something. So Jesus tells this story to these social climbers who happen to be his first followers, the 12 disciples in his inner circle. Now, they didn't have much to show so far for betting it all on Jesus, who was still a mostly unhoused itinerant rabbi at the time. But these sacrifices were bound to pay off eventually, because Jesus wasn't just any traveling sage. He was the Messiah, the future king of their people, Israel, the one chosen by God to be at the top of the ultimate org chart. And they would be up there too, with him. But also, Jesus keeps giving his attention to people who weren't worth paying attention to. People who hadn't cleared the bar and weren't likely to do so any time. They had nothing. Nothing to add to his capital campaign, no capacity for major gifts, no network of influencers, no special skills. Jesus doesn't seem to care about our comparisons. And so his inner circle of followers, they're getting anxious, maybe even a little jealous. So they ask Jesus, "What's in it for us? We've left everything to follow you. What do we get out of it?" Jesus reassures them that in the new world that he is making, in the rebirth of all things, when he sits on the throne as king over the whole universe, they will be right there with him. And anything that anyone has left or given up to follow him, it cannot compare to the glory and the blessing and the joy of the life to come. But then Jesus says something cryptic that gets them concerned again about where they fit and how they compare. He says, "But many who are first will be last, and the last first." Then he tells this symbolic story, a parable, to explain his meaning. It's recorded in the Bible, in the Gospel of Matthew, chapter 20. Jesus says, "You see, the kingdom, the rule and reign of God is like a master of a house, a landowner, who went out early in the morning to hire workers for his vineyard. And when he had agreed with the workers for a denarius, a day's wage for a day's work, he sent them for the day into his vineyard. And when the owner went out in the third hour of the day, around 9 a.m., he saw others standing idle in the marketplace. And he said to them, 'You also, go into the vineyard, and whatever is right, I will give you.' So they went. Again, after going out around the sixth hour and the ninth hour, around noon and 3 p.m., he did the same. Then, in the 11th hour, around 5 p.m., when he had gone out, he found others standing around, and he says to them, 'Why do you stand here idle all day?' They say to him, 'Because no one hired us.' He says to them, 'You go also into the vineyard.' Now when evening came, the lord of the vineyard says to his foreman, 'Call the workers and give them their wages, starting with the last ones and continuing to the first ones.' And when they came, the ones hired in the 11th hour each received a denarius, a full day's wage. And when the ones hired first came, they thought they would receive more. But each of them also received a denarius. And when they received it, they began to grumble against the landowner. They were saying, 'These last ones worked only 1 hour, and you have made them equal to us who have borne the burden of the day and its scorching heat.' But answering one of them, he said, 'Friend, I'm doing you no wrong. Did you not agree with me for a denarius? Take what is yours and go. But I choose to give to this last one as I gave to you. Am I not allowed to do what I choose with what is mine? Or do you begrudge my generosity? Is your eye evil because I am good?' In this way, Jesus said, the last will be first, and the first will be last." Matthew chapter 20, verses 1 through 16. It's a symbolic story, and Jesus is showing us that He's well aware of our tendency to compare ourselves to others. He knows that we imagine ourselves in a story of survival, in a race to the top of the food chain, and it's a dog-eat-dog world out there, survival of the fittest, competition for scarce resources, limited attention, diminishing returns, and if you get more for you and your people, then that means I have less for me and mine, and if I want more for me and my tribe, then I have to take it from you and yours, or from someone's. And the clock is ticking and time is running out. Jesus understands our default view of the world. But in this parable about this odd vineyard owner, he offers an alternative. Because the owner doesn't see the world through the lens of competition, but participation. Not through the filter of scarcity, but generosity. Not by the rules of meritocracy, but by grace. Did you notice what bothers the Lord of the vineyard? It's not lost profits, that's for sure. Every time he hires more workers, especially workers so late in the day, and especially when he pays them, no, gives them a full day's wage for an hour's worth of work, every time he does that, he cuts into his profits. So if it's not bleeding out all his resources that bothers him, what does? What bothers him is when people have been left out, excluded, without meaningful work. What bothers him is when people aren't given a place to participate. He doesn't see the world in terms of competition, but participation. And he doesn't assume scarcity either. A scarcity mindset may be driving at least some of the grumbling of those first workers. They're certain that any operation run like this will eventually run itself out of business. If the boss keeps this up, he won't have enough to pay anyone. They see the situation like scarce stadium tickets to a baseball game. He sees it like doing the wave. The more people you invite, the better it gets. See, the owner believes that he has more than enough to share. But what about his blatant attack on meritocracy? Surely that can't be good for business. Meritocracy ensures that only the best rise to the top. Meritocracy means that workers get exactly what they earn, not more, not less. That way, the smartest, most reliable, hardworking workers rise to the top and the others settle to the bottom, and whoever doesn't clear the bar gets cut. And if it works any other way, what happens? Well, you demoralize the best, most productive workers, and eventually they'll quit and go work for your competitor, while the lazy ones stick around and go on putting out shoddy, half-hearted work because they know they're still going to get paid no matter what they do. Now, all this is true. If you're talking about self-interest serving humans dealing with other self-interested humans caught up in a story of survival. But that's not what this story's about. It's not about economic theory. It's about the reality of God's coming kingdom. The rule and reign of God coming, not to prop up the old world, but to deliver a new one. Jesus is speaking for God here. As the eternal Son of God, the Father's eternal co-worker who created the world in the power of the Holy Spirit. And so Jesus knows what the world was meant to be and how we got ourselves trapped in this comparison game. We tried to define right and wrong on our own terms. Instead of trusting our Creator to provide for us, to make a place for us to belong, to supply meaningful work and give us what is right, instead of letting God set the rules, we tried to make our own. But being finite creatures and not the infinite Creator, we changed the game. We made it about survival and scarcity and competition and exclusion, and God let us have our little meritocracy so that we could see what it becomes. A self-defeating, never-ending rat race that eventually spits us out at the bottom. And that's where God met us. Not at the top of human achievement, but at the bottom. See, Jesus' mission wasn't just to set the bar higher, to show us how we fall short of the glory of God, although that's part of it. Jesus came down to give us God's gift, God's treasure, Himself. Jesus has always been first, the most valued, the most treasured in the eyes of God, His Father. Jesus is first, but He made Himself last. He stepped into our self-serving comparison game and let insecure people just like us crucify Him in a mad race to try to get another leg up on their competition. But it was in that moment that God put it all to a stop. God ended it in the death of His Son. Because our comparisons will never reach God's standard. And so God raised Jesus, His Son, from the dead to make a new world. The world He's always wanted. A world that looks like this strange vineyard, ruled by a generous Lord who keeps going out to bring more people in and removing anything that would bar the way. And maybe that just might sound like good news. If you know what it's like to be last picked for teams at the playground or to show up at the 11th hour knowing that all the hard work's already been done, or to be young and inexperienced with no tools in your toolkit, or to have made it to the top only to watch the bar get ever higher. Maybe Jesus' message does sound like good news, because it is good news. This comparison game that you found yourself in, it's on its way out. There's a new world coming that King Jesus is bringing, and it's already here because the old world died with Him. And by faith in Jesus, by baptism in His name, you died with Him. The world still runs on meritocracy for a little while longer. And God uses it to hold our old self-interested selves in check. But in Jesus, you don't have to play the comparison game anymore. You can play by grace instead. Grace doesn't mean no effort. It just means no earning. Because everything you have is a gift. Your work doesn't merit you anything from God, because even your ability to work is a gift. So use your ability, your status, your experience, your tools, whatever you've been given, use them to serve others, especially those who have not yet had the same opportunities and advantages as you. Give them your best, because God gives you

0: his best, his son, Jesus. Sometimes Christians can turn keeping up with the Joneses into keeping up with Jesus. But that's not what the Christian faith is about. Jesus didn't come to motivate you to jump higher. He came to give you his life. You don't have to keep up with Jesus because he's in you and you're in him. You're just a small but important part of his body, the church. In Jesus, we do not have to compare ourselves to anyone else. And if we stop comparing ourselves with others, we're free to appreciate them. My friend Keith from the military, whom I told you about at the beginning, if I go back and think of it from his perspective, it could have been easy for him to look down on me, the new guy, 13 years younger than him, the kid who'd been given the same rank as him, the rookie who strolled into the vineyard after the hard work had been done. But that's not what Keith did. He treated me like an equal, and he taught me everything he knew, even how to organize my garage and get my lawnmower started. I was talking with Keith on the phone recently, and he shared that all those years ago, he had been tempted to compare himself to me. When he saw me leave the military to study to become a pastor, he felt like that was an even higher bar, and that as an ordinary Christian, he couldn't measure up. But God has been good to remind us that we're not in a contest. Keith retired from the military a few years ago. He and his family bought a small farm in Oklahoma. They went from a comparably cramped lot in California to 23 acres. "We felt like we were high cotton," Keith said. "But we were just rookies. A neighbor had to show him how to start his tractor." That's how it goes. One moment, we're at the top. The next, we're newbies again. But what if there is no bar to clear? Author Justin Rossow suggests in his book, Escaping the Assembly Line, what if we saw life not as a high bar, but as treasure in a clay jar? What if, instead of competitors, we saw people, ourselves included, handcrafted, incomparably unique creations of God, no two alike, each with our own story in Jesus, each shaped by his capable hands, each made to be filled with the same treasure of God's Spirit and called to specific work in his vineyard. As the Bible says in 2 Corinthians chapter 4, verse 7, we have this treasure in clay jars to show that the surpassing power, the abundant ability, is from God, not from us. In the name of Jesus, amen.
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2: Thank you, Mark. Today I am visiting with Dr. Jeff Gibbs, a longtime Bible teacher and frequent guest on this program. Thanks for being here with us, Jeff.
3: Thanks, Mike. Thanks for inviting me.
2: So today we hear this symbolic story of the laborers in the vineyard, and in your commentary on this parable, you say that it's a wonderful and suspenseful story. It's the second longest of the parables that Jesus tells in Matthew. And part of the power I've seen in parables is that they can hit you so many different ways, and maybe at different times of your life, they speak to you differently or to different people. Would you talk about how the influence or the impact of a story like this, a parable that Jesus tells us, is influenced by what you bring to, what the listener here brings to
3: you? Yeah, that's a great question, Mike. One kind of prior note is that a lot of Jesus' parables, maybe all of them, that are about the reign of God or the kingdom, as our English translations give it, they're often kind of unexpected. They have these elements that are not normal. So they're about everyday life, but that's not the way everyday life is as we normally expect it. So this is a classic example where the wage paid has nothing to do with the amount of work that's done. And Matthew does give us a context. Peter, at the end of chapter 19, has asked Jesus a question. Jesus has answered it. The best way to get one of at least the impacts of the story is to ask, well, how would Peter have responded, or how is Jesus' parable a response to what Peter said?
2: And his question is, what are we going to get?
3: It's funny. It's kind of an interesting interchange because Peter says, look, we've left everything to follow you. Well, what will we get? And we might expect Jesus to say, you sinner, repent. That's a terrible question. But he doesn't say that. He says, well, look, you're the 12 apostles. I'm paraphrasing now. You have a unique place in God's history of salvation. In fact, on the last day, the apostles will, in some way that Jesus doesn't specify, participate in the judgment of the world. You get a hint of this in Revelation, where the New Jerusalem comes down from heaven, and on the 12 gates are written the names of the 12 apostles. And so these sinners, these sinful men who were chosen, they were chosen to play a unique role. Of course, they are also chosen to suffer uniquely as well. We know that too. So Jesus has just told Peter and the others, yeah, there's something really stupendous and glorious waiting for you. But then he says, and everyone who has left anything for my sake. It's a reasonable guess to think that Peter is, he's getting puffed up, right? Yeah. And it's really, what's really beautiful is the last verse of chapter 19, verse 30, and the last verse of the parable are the same saying, but it's reversed. Mm-hmm. The one says, the first will be last, last will be first. The other says, the last will be first, first will be last. When the day is done, we're all the same. See, that's the point of the parable. Everybody gets the same, quote unquote, wage. If you're a comparison type people and you want to come out on top, you're probably not going to like that message. It's the only message we have. But if you're among the poor in spirit, which we all are, we just forget. Now this parable is, what?
2: It's really good news.
3: It's really good news, yeah. So
2: one of the phrases you use in your commentary on in the Gospel of Matthew to sum it all up is, all comparisons are odious.
3: Yeah, yeah.
2: How is that a helpful way to sum up the teaching of Jesus?
3: Well, again, it takes the focus off me and how I compare with you or you with me. And you can play that game and win it. You can play that game and lose it. But that's not the way God operates. That's not the way Jesus operates. And so they're odious. I like that word because it means they smell, right? So related to odor. And so we go through life constantly tempted to do that, but the gospel invites us not to do that, first of all, for our own peace of mind, our own troubled conscience. No, it's not about how much for me. It's about how much is he. That's also a transformative truth for people who hang out together. That is to say the church, that when we don't spend our time comparing and judging and competing with each other, this enables us to be a different kind of community in the church, gives us that opportunity to do that.
2: So when where comparisons stop is when community can truly begin in
3: That's
2: Christ.
3: A very nice way to say it. When comparisons stop, community can really begin. Yep, I like it.
2: All right. Thanks for being here with us.
3: Yep, glad to be here.
0: Jesus, remember us in your kingdom and teach us to pray. Our Father who art in heaven, hallowed be thy name. Thy kingdom come, thy will be done, on earth as it is in heaven. Give us this day our daily bread, and forgive us our trespasses, as we forgive those who trespass against us. And lead us not into temptation, but deliver us from evil. For thine is the kingdom and the power and the glory forever and ever. Amen. The Lord bless you and keep you. The Lord make his face shine on you and be gracious to you. The Lord look upon you with his favor and give you peace. Amen.
1: 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I'm Mark Eicher. This has been a presentation of Lutheran Hour Ministries.

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6: 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It is not intended to be used as the sole basis for financial decisions, nor should it be construed as advice designed to meet the needs of an individual situation. Drake & Associates, LLC is not permitted to offer, and not statement made during this show, shall constitute tax or legal advice. Our firm is not affiliated with or endorsed by the U.S. government or any governmental agency. The information and opinions contained herein, provided by third parties, have been obtained from sources believed to be reliable, but accuracy and completeness cannot be guaranteed by Drake & Associates, LLC. Please remember that converting employer plan account to a Roth IRA is a taxable event. Increased taxable income from the Roth IRA conversion may have several consequences. Be sure to consult with a qualified tax advisor before making any decisions regarding your IRA.
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8: Welcome, and thanks for spending a portion of your day with us. I hope it's moving along well. 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I am joined this week by none other than Tina Alfini. How are you?
9: Doing well, thank you. How are you?
8: Good, good, good. Really excited, Tina. We got a great topic. Picture this. You wake up and it's the first Monday of your retirement, right? Big, exciting day. No alarm, no commute, no meetings to go. This sounds joyful, doesn't it?
9: Yeah, it's like a Saturday.
8: That's right. Just a quiet cup of coffee, the whole day ahead of you. It's the moment you work for decades. And then you have that thought, uninvited thought. There's no paycheck coming on Friday or the Friday after that or ever again. And suddenly the question isn't whether you've saved enough. It's whether you know how to turn what you saved into what you actually need, which is a dependable monthly income that lasts as long as you do. And that's what today's show is all about. Not how to accumulate more. You've done that already. This is about the next chapter, the one you may not have been taught how to write. How do you turn a pile of savings into a paycheck? And how do you help make sure the bills are covered when the market's down? And how do you give yourself permission to actually enjoy what you build instead of spending every year wondering if it's going to last? And I want to encourage people, if the idea of creating your own retirement paycheck feels overwhelming, you're not alone. 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If you'd like to see what your retirement income picture looks like, real numbers, how long your money's going to last, not guesses, you can always reach out to us at 414-409-7226, or you can visit us at retirementreadyshow.com, and you can set up a complimentary retirement income analysis, no cost or obligation. But, Tina, I want to jump in. Your savings did the job. Mm-hmm. Now it's time to make this work a little bit differently. And I think you and I have been doing this long enough. We get some version of this question, do I have enough money? Am I going to be okay? And it's really, I think sometimes people don't realize it, but they're asking about income. They're really asking, am I going to have the income stream I need to enjoy the fun bucket list stuff, but also inflationary periods, volatility in the market, market correctionary periods, right? All these different things that we end up going through in a retirement. And I think that's something that you're navigating with people each and every day.
9: Yeah, every single day. In fact, you know, it's a really hard sort of hurdle to get past when people are coming from their accumulation years. You know, they're working, they're used to getting that paycheck. It's a very scary and very real, it can feel very scary place to be for folks to not know where their money is going to come from and not even know kind of what would happen if they were to use any one of their different options of funding sources. And so that's what we work through with folks here, you know, understanding what are their sources of income? What is that going to do for them, not only on a monthly basis, but on an annual basis? How long will that source last? What is going to be the tax implication of that source? You know, and how flexible is it for them? So when we think about way back in the day when pensions were really common, you know, folks could rely on that as a source of income, of fixed income that was, you know, extremely reliable for them. And it got so many people through their retirement years very predictably. And so they didn't have to rely so much on their savings. Now, the picture is a bit different today. You know, we used to talk about that three-legged stool of pensions and Social Security and then savings kind of filling the gap there. Now it's mostly, you know, Social Security and then relying on your own savings. But if you've saved in one tax type or another, that's going to have a very different impact on how your income looks, how your taxes look, and into future years for a lot of the things that we don't know about, like future tax rates and things like that. So.
8: Yeah, and I think you bring up some great points, Tina. And there's something I think that's really important. I mentioned it briefly, pretty quick, but I know it's something you deal with a lot. You know, there's a lot of discussion. We're going to talk about it today because there's certainly, and I have a lot of empathy, there's this fear of running out of money, right? Yeah, and absolutely. What does inflation mean? Rising costs? You know, what if the market drops? I retire in a bad decade. But a lot of times we sit down with families and we can show them, we can stress test the portfolio. That's just a kind of a fancy way of saying we're going to beat it up a little bit. Mm-hmm. We're going to take you through bad market periods, high inflation. And we can confidently say, hey, we still think you're going to make it. And the conversation shifts a little bit, but sometimes people have a hard time spending it and enjoying it. Especially we meet so many people that were great, diligent savers, right? There's lots of stuff out there. You can jump on the internet and do some searches, right? But if you start early, you know, a lot of people wind up in retirement and they have $500 million, $2 million, and they weren't necessarily big income earners. They just prioritized savings. Mm-hmm. And I think, you know, a lot of people, it's challenging.

0: to really spend that money because it's so scary. So I'd love to hear from you about that. But for folks who want to continue their education, we have some great educational workshops coming up this month. In fact, this week, September 15th and 17th, we're going to be in Pewaukee at 6:30 p.m. We'll keep that to 1 hour. The following week, September 22nd and 24th, we're going to be up in Mequon, but that's going to be a daytime one. So for folks that maybe want to sneak out of work for a little bit of a long lunch, or you're already retired, again, at September 22nd and 24th in Mequon at 11 a.m., again, we'll keep that talk to 1 hour. After all of those, we'll feed you. 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And if you're just joining us, you're tuned in to the Retirement Ready Show, where your retirement income matters. I'm Tony Drake, Certified Financial Planner with Drake & Associates. Joined this week by Tina Alfini. Tina, we're talking about this concept that once you retire, paychecks are gone. Mm-hmm. Now I have to take these accounts that kind of have an account balance, and I have to figure out, can this provide the income I need for the rest of my life? And I don't know what that magic expiration date is, right? So it can be a little bit overwhelming. But we were talking about this concept of, you know, some people, even when we can show them seven different ways that they're going to be okay, they have a really hard time spending.
1: They do. In fact, I really like to, in some of our first meetings, when I'm meeting with some new folks who've come on board with us, and, you know, maybe they're really close to retirement, I try to really encourage people to think about what they're retiring to, not what they're retiring from. I want people to dream about, what does retirement look like for you? Does it mean that you're going to, you know, travel more now because you have the time? Does it mean that you're going to volunteer for things that you're really passionate about, that you care deeply about? Are you going to spend more time with your family? You know, what are the things that you're going to be doing in retirement? Because, you know, they say that without a purpose, or without, you know, like a sense of purpose and a sense of community, we can really lose our health and longevity much faster than folks who do have connections with their community and social connections, and feel a sense of purpose. And so I think that's extremely important in retirement, especially when you've built your identity around your work, which I think most people do. You know, we take a pride in what we do, and that's important. But when that goes away, I do see a number of people really struggle with either, you know, their identity. They need a sense of purpose. So I really want to encourage people to do that, just for their overall well-being. Because once they have an idea of what retirement looks like for them, the things they're going to be doing, then we can start to figure out, what is that going to cost them? You know, maybe their expenses are going to go up for the first, you know, 5 to 15 years, depending on their goals. And if that's the case, great. Then at least we have information, and we can start building a plan around that information. You know, maybe they know they want to leave a legacy immediately of certain things. And so we can build that into the plan and start from there. So, you know, it's really important to just think about, what does retirement look like, and what might it cost you, you know, both in today's dollars, and then we can always implement things like inflation and things like that. And like you said, stress test
0: as a tongue twister, right?
1: Yeah. Geez. Their plan to just see, you know, how long this could go on for them, or how much more they could do. You know, I think people are hesitant to dream really big. You know, they feel like they're going to be somewhat limited to what they can spend because they're still in this saver mindset and they're afraid to spend. But I've heard you say it before, when the market goes up, people are not calling us for a raise on their income. They are just letting those balances accumulate. And so that's why I want people to not feel like, if we've shown them that they can do it, not hold back and really do the things. Because a lot of times you hear people, you know, at the end of their life, they're not regretting the things they did. They're regretting the things they didn't do.
0: That's a great point. Really great point. And I think, Tina, like so many times, not to kind of go dark here, but we've seen the sad stories where someone's waited too long because, yes, they were paralyzed by fear. We've showed them with the math that we think they're going to be just fine, and they can spend more and maybe take some of those trips, and they wait and wait and wait. And now, whatever it is, can't do the trip in Europe on a cobblestones because my knee or my hip, yes, or God forbid, something even worse. You get a condition that's terminal and, you know, you're left then with these regrets. And that's where it's always a bit heartbreaking, right? Yes. And naturally, I think we grow so close to our clients because, you know, money's an intimate topic for so many people. And they're allowing us into this spot in their life and their family. And sometimes talking about different personal things and you end up growing close. And it's just a little bit heartbreaking to see that. So maybe we're standing on a pulpit here a little bit too much, but we really want people to enjoy it, right? In a perfect retirement, I think people are not thinking about the money. They know the plan's there and it's going to work. And that's why it's so important to have that retirement ready roadmap where you've addressed those five key areas. They're working together. And one of those five is the income plan, right? Where we know where our income's coming from what account and what order. And right, and we're talking about how long we think it should last based on different factors, stress testing it to your point. And I think our hope, at least, is that doing all that allows you to say, okay, yes, we can do those things because we plan for it. Whatever those bucket list items are, right? We always ask people to kind of like, what's your definition of retirement? Because it's so different for so many people. Tina, when we think about these income plans in retirement, there's a gap that nobody calculates sometimes until it's too late. We're going to walk through that for you right here on the Retirement Ready Show. 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
8: We're back. You're tuned in to the Retirement Ready Show, where your retirement income matters. I'm Tony Drake, Certified Financial Planner with Drake & Associates, joined this week by Tina Alfini. Tina, we're chopping it up here. We're really talking about income that your retirement demands. You spend decades learning how to accumulate money, but nobody's taught you how to spend it. And that's the gap at the heart of every retirement plan that looks good on paper, but it can fall apart in practice. And this kind of shift we're talking about from receiving a paycheck to creating one is one of the most consequential financial transitions of your life. And there's so much research out there showing that it's one that people are really not prepared for. So I want to tell a brief story about a couple. We'll call them Jack and Lorraine. Now, this is a hypothetical example for illustration. And of course, individual results can always vary, but Jack's just turned 66 and Lorraine is 64. Between the two of them, they've got about $900,000 in retirement savings, and that's a mix of IRAs and an old 401k. They've got Social Security coming, and Lorraine has a small pension from a previous employer. On paper, things are looking awesome, right? But when we sat down and did the math, not the balance sheet math, but the income math, something became clear that they hadn't fully reckoned with. Their monthly expenses in retirement, that's housing, insurance, groceries, healthcare, car payments, maybe the occasional dinner out, came to roughly $6,200 a month. Their Social Security combined would bring in about $3,800, and Lorraine's pension adds another $600. That's a $4,400 a month in dependable income. Their gap, that's the difference between what's coming in and what's going out, was $1,800 a month. That's the number that matters, not the balance, but the gap. That $1,800 a month has to come from somewhere, and the question isn't just where it comes from, but it's how reliably it comes and for how many years and what happens to it when the market drops. Because if Jack and Lorraine are pulling $1,800 a month from a stock portfolio in a downturn, they're selling shares at a lower price to cover bills, and every share they sell is a share that's no longer there to recover when the market eventually bounces back. And we know over time that's what happens, and that's the retirement income problem in a nutshell. It's not about having enough money, but it's about having that right structure. Tina, we talk about it all the time. It's what we call technically sequence of return risk, or this risk of losing money, particularly early in retirement, can have a phenomenal impact on how long your money lasts.
9: Absolutely. And yeah, you know, we do a lot of this stress testing of our clients' plans and portfolios to see what would happen if, you know, Jack and Lorraine in this example were to retire during a period.

period of market volatility, you know, which is expected. That's not something that, you know, we shy away from. We know it's going to happen. The markets are going to have periods of downturn and periods of, you know, growth. And so, you know, finding out where to take that gap, that income gap that they have from is going to be really important. So that's why we want to create a structure for the portfolio where we have, you know, a portion of the portfolio that is in a more protected or safe, secure investment, and then part of the portfolio that

0: So that's why, you know, it's really important to keep up with, of course, growth and rising cost of living, taxes, all the things that are, you know, getting more expensive for us. And in times of, you know, strong markets and growth there, we can kind of capture that growth, set it aside, move it off the table. There's lots of different ways that we can create an income plan for folks that is flexible and, you know, can pivot during different times and also during different demands. You know, that might be their gap. That $1,800 a month is their gap on a regular basis. But what happens when Jack and Lorraine want to take a trip and maybe their expenses go up quite a bit? You know, it's important to be able to show our clients that there's going to be, you know, times when we can take those gains that they've made in the market and set them aside. You know, we said earlier during the segment, the last segment, that, you know, our clients are kind of set up on these regular distributions, most of them, not all of them, of course, but and when we see a lot of strong growth in the markets, clients aren't calling for a raise. They are not calling to increase their monthlies. You know, that's just set for their ordinary expenses. And, you know, when things are going well, that's when we recalibrate the portfolio to make sure that we are keeping enough in protection so that when we do see times of volatility or down markets, we've always got a place to go where we don't have to sell shares at a loss.
1: And that's certainly something, Tina, nobody ever wants to do, right? I mean, I kind of jokingly, but, you know, like, I mean, imagine in retirement, like, you have everything at risk in the market, right? And you're trying to draw on this example I gave, $1,800 a month, and the stock market's down, right? I don't get the luxury to say, hey, We Energies, you know, let me catch up with you when my stock portfolio rebounds, right? I have to sell those shares to create. There's maybe some things, maybe I skip going out, maybe I delay a vacation, right? I delay a new purchase, but there's some bills I can't avoid. And if that $1,800 is covering those essential expenses, I don't have a choice if I haven't set it up right. And that's where having that income plan is so critical, because if you design this properly, you're going to have a bucket of money designed for income that's not at the kind of Wall Street roller coaster going all over the place. And then you can kind of turn off the noise, right? And you can allow that portfolio recovery. Now, historically, markets go down, but they also come back up, and over time, they make money, right? So we need time on our side when it comes to investing in the money. And sometimes time is the exact thing we give up in retirement. So we have to have a balanced approach there. And an income plan is a great way to do that. And if you'd like to learn more about how to develop a comprehensive retirement plan where these five key areas are working together, we have some great educational workshops coming up. In fact, this week, September 15th and 17th, we're going to be in Pewaukee at 6:30. That's going to be 1 hour in the evening, followed by dinner. Then September 22nd and 24th, the following week, we'll be up at Mequon, 11 a.m. That'll also be 1 hour, followed by lunch. No cost or obligation whatsoever. There is one requirement, though. You have to register ahead of time. These do fill up, and then we have to turn people away at the door. It's always uncomfortable. So just take a few minutes. You can visit us at retirementreadyshow.com. That's retirementreadyshow.com. You can see those dates and times and register right at retirementreadyshow.com. And if you're just tuning in, you're locked into the Retirement Ready Show, where your retirement income matters. I'm Tony Drake, Certified Financial Planner with Drake & Associates. Joined this week by Tina Alfina. Tina, we are running through it here. We're talking about building the income that your retirement demands, and that really requires a framework that helps turn your savings into a paycheck you can count on. One thing I wanted to make sure we talked about today is this 4% rule, right? This is something for many decades, right? People said, if you just take out 4% a year, you'll never run out of money. The standard advice was simple. Just take out that 4% in year one, adjust it for inflation each year after, and your money should last 30 years. It's what was called the 4% rule, and it was developed in 1994 based on the worst historical market conditions going back to the 1920s. Now, this was the problem. We don't live in 1994 anymore.
0: I wish we did.
1: I know. People are living longer. 30 years of retirement is no longer a worst case for many couples. It's a baseline. Bond yields spent over a decade at near historic lows, and inflation, which was dormant for years, came roaring back after COVID, and they've stuck around. And all of these factors stress test the 4% rule in ways the creator never imagined. In fact, recent research from Morningstar puts the current safe starting withdrawal rate at about 3.9% for retirees who want a rigid, inflation-adjusted income with a high probability of last,

0: 30 years. On a $1 million portfolio, that's $39,000 a year, or about $3,250 a month. For Jack and Lorena, my previous example, whose gap is $1,800 a month, that might be enough. But it leaves almost no margin for error, no room for a new roof, a medical surprise, or a trip they've been dreaming about. And here's the tough irony of a rigid withdrawal rule. They're so conservative that many retirees end up underspending. We were talking about this earlier, Tina, living below their means, skipping the vacation, saying no to grandkids' college contributions, not because they can't afford it, but because the rule tells them they can't. Many people have a very difficult time making the switch from saving to spending without a structure that gives them permission. But here's what the same research found. Retirees who are willing to be flexible, who adjust their spending modestly based on how the market is performing, can safely start at rates approaching 5% or even higher. The simplest version is this. In years when your portfolio gains value, you give yourself a raise. In years where it loses value, you skip the raise. You don't cut your income, you just don't increase it. That's one simple adjustment that can increase the amount you withdraw by roughly 10%. Over that more rigid approach. Tina, we often talk about it too. We talk about these go-go years, slow-go years, and no-go years. And this is kind of a fun way of talking about, you know, I think in maybe more traditional retirement plans, like I'm going to spend $4,000 a month or $5,000 a month. Mm-hmm. We found in our experience, that's not actually likely. Most people spend more early in retirement, right? There was also this other old adage that you're only going to spend 70 or 80% of your pre-retirement income. I don't know about you, Tina, but I've yet, in a couple decades I've been doing this, I've yet to meet someone that says, yay, retirement, I'm going to take a 30% pay cut, right? Nobody wants to do that. Oftentimes, in fact, spending actually goes up early in retirement because you're doing those bucket list items.
1: You are doing them. And that's the time to do it, right? I always tell people, this is the youngest and healthiest you're ever going to be, is today. So if you can do it today, do the things you want to do, take the trip, buy the car or whatever it is that's on your list that you want to do. Today is the day because again, not to get dark, but we did go there a little bit earlier, but we are not promised tomorrow, none of us. And so, you know, what I don't like to see folks doing is hesitating on the things that, you know, I can see in their plan that they can afford to do and then they don't do it. And I'm not sure what besides the money is another hesitation that might be, you know, a cause for them. Because if I can show them in their plan that this is doable, you know, most of the time people will do it, but there is a few that do continue to hesitate. And I do think it just goes back to that fear of, well, if I do this and then things fall and go, you know, down, is that going to ruin the rest of the plan? Is that going to ruin everything? And so I think that's why it's really, really important that, you know, we do go through the software really meticulously. And one of the things that I think a lot of people also struggle to know is their expenses. And that's actually really a key number. We can talk about, you know, what your fixed expenses are, but then, you know, we have to really think about and it's surprising how many people don't know their expenses. That one is always the surprise to me because, you know, I'll have clients come in and they have, you know, significant savings. Maybe they've got $3 million plus and, you know, they kind of feel like, well, you know what? I won the game. I can kind of do whatever I want. And I think this is going to be just fine for me forever. And they aren't really interested in any protection. They aren't maybe interested in having a detailed expense plan. And then when I show them that, well, you know, $3 million could last you a very long time, but it really depends on how much you're going to be spending on a monthly basis.
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2: 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Joined this week by Tina Alfini. Tina, we are chopping it up here. We're talking about how to build that income that your retirement demands. And it really requires this framework that helps turn savings into a paycheck that you can count on. That can be a difficult transition for folks. And there really are three layers that build this retirement paycheck. So this first layer is your income floor. This is the money that covers your non-negotiable expenses. Think things like housing, utilities, groceries, healthcare, insurance. These bills do not care what the stock market did yesterday. They arrive every month, whether the Dow is up 500 points or down 1,000. So the income that pays them shouldn't depend on the market performance. Your income floor is based from Social Security, especially if the higher earner delays it to 70 to lock in the largest possible inflation-adjusted check. Also includes any pension income if you're fortunate enough to have it. And if there's a gap between those sources and your essential expenses, that gap can be filled with dependable income vehicles designed to have predictable payments regardless of the market conditions. This is that idea, Tina, of having that safer income bucket that's not on the Wall Street roller coaster. Mm-hmm. Now, that second layer is your flexible income. This is systematic withdrawals you're going to take from your investment portfolio, your IRA, your 401k, your brokerage account. This layer funds the things that makes retirement enjoyable: travel, dining, fun hobbies, hopefully, gifts for the grandkids. It's variable by design. In good market years, you spend a little bit more freely. Maybe in tough years, you dial it back a little bit. But because your essential bills are already covered by the floor, pulling back on the extras doesn't mean choosing between electric bill and your groceries. It means maybe one trip a year instead of two. That's a very different kind of belt tightening. And then that third layer is your growth engine. This is the money that we don't need for 7 to 10 years or more. Investing in stocks, diversified funds, other growth-oriented assets. That job is not to produce income today. Its job is to make sure your purchasing power doesn't erode over a 25 or 30 year retirement or even more. Inflation is relentless. A dollar today buys roughly half as much in 24 years at a 3% inflation rate. Without growth, even a well-funded plan loses ground. This layer is what helps your retirement lifestyle from slowly shrinking. And I know, Tina, each and every day you do such a great job with families setting up these different buckets for different time horizons. And I've just seen it so many times. I know you have as well. When we have that income bucket for, say, the next 10 years, mm-hmm. and now that risk bucket, that longer term bucket, where we're not going to go for safety there, we're going to go for longer term growth. I don't want to say we ignore it, but we can kind of ignore it because we know long term it's going to go up and down, but over the long term it should grow, and that's what we want it to do.
3: We do. And, you know, I think that's part of the process when you're looking at retirement and the assessments that we cover at Drake & Associates. You know, we want to make sure that we understand your level of risk tolerance because everyone has a different number. You know, we talk about it as a risk score. It's really critical because not only do we need to understand your comfortability with taking risk, but we also need to understand what your portfolio risk demand is. Because if you're going to tell me that you want to spend, you know, $100,000 a year, we need to make sure that you have enough in the growth side to be able to keep up with that expense need or spend need that you have or desire that you have, and how to set that up appropriately and in alignment with your risk tolerance. And so, you know, I think it's really important to talk through, because, you know, I see two kinds of investors most of the time. You know, there's the two extremes. There's the folks who come in and they are full throttle risk on. They want everything in the risk, you know, growing as much as possible. And, you know, that's when I have to, you know, kind of have them think through, like, okay, well, what happens if we were to see another 2008, 2009, or even another COVID, where the market drops, you know, say 30% or even 40%, and you were to you know, kind of lose, I'm using air quotes, lose about 30% of your portfolio, you know, do you have the time now that you are significantly older to recover that so that it will last you for the rest of your life? And so I think as long as people understand that we can take that full throttle risk with some of the money, some of the portfolio, then, you know, the other parts we need to be more protective around. And then I have the other folks who want everything in safety, like your Grandma Mary. She wants her Grandma Mary mattress money under the mattress or buried in the backyard. They want to take no risk at all. And, you know, those folks have, you know, a different education need, which is, you know, you're going to maybe lose to inflation if we just stuff everything under your mattress. And we need to make sure that in 3 or 5 or 10 years from now, you're going to still be able to pay those bills that are not going away. And if your money isn't performing its job for you, then it's we call it lazy money. It's not really doing anything for you. It's not working for you the way that it should. And so making sure that we have a portfolio, like you said, that is set up and a plan that is set up so that our clients don't have to think about, don't have to worry about what's happening in the market, but knowing that every market condition or environment has an opportunity. So we are strategizing whether the markets are up and we are strategizing whether the markets are down. And so it becomes less of a concern for folks and more of a, what is this opportunity for us?
2: And that opportunity, Tina, is really important because people, we do, again, we want you to enjoy that retirement, right? And I think sometimes one of the favorite, at least my favorite things about what we do throughout our process is I think we're really good at explaining things at the level that people enjoy talking about, you know, investments and financial planning, right? So that light bulb tends to go on where people say, oh, I get it. Like I did the savings part. Like I knew I was supposed to do that, but I didn't really understand how these five areas came together. And that's what's, I think, most important to me. And for folks that want to continue their education on how to create this comprehensive retirement plan, we have some great educational opportunities coming up this week. In fact, September 15th and 17th, we're going to be in Pewaukee, 6:30 p.m., 1 hour, followed by dinner. September 22nd and 24th, we'll be up in 11 a.m., 1 hour, followed by lunch. Those are completely complimentary. We're going to keep it to 1 hour. We'll feed you afterwards. There's no cost or obligation, but I do need folks to register ahead of time. They do fill up. We have to order those meals ahead of time. And unfortunately, we will have to turn you away if you show up without registering. That's always uncomfortable for everybody. So just take a couple quick minutes. 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And for those of you just joining us, you're tuned into the Retirement Ready Show, where your retirement income matters. I'm Tony Drake, certified financial planner with Drake and Associates. And we are talking today, me and Tina are talking about building the income your retirement demands, really a framework that helps turn that savings into a paycheck you can count on. Tina, we're talking about this idea of building your own pension. So let me come back to my story, Jack and Lorraine. Their income gap was $1,800 a month. Social Security and pension cover about $4,400. So the question really becomes, what are good ways to fill that $1,800? Now, one approach is to simply withdraw it from their investment portfolio every month. And that works until it doesn't, right? Mm-hmm. A bad stretch early in retirement could accelerate the drawdown in a way that could compound for decades. And another approach, one that may change how Jack and Lorraine feel about their entire retirement, is to fill that gap with dependable income that ideally they cannot outlive. This is the concept of building your own pension. Most people in our parents' generation had a pension, an employer-provided income stream that showed up every month for life. Today, most non-government workers do not have that luxury. But the concept hasn't disappeared. It's just that you have to build it yourself. You can use things like annuities specifically for this purpose, providing income backed by the financial strength and claim-paying ability of the insurance companies, not by market performance. So if Jack and Lorraine could dedicate a portion of their savings to creating $1,800 a month in dependable lifetime income, income that arrives regardless of what the stock market does, something profoundly shifts. Their essential expenses are fully covered every month for life. The remaining portfolio doesn't need to produce income at all. It can sit in growth investments, ride out downturns, and compound over time. Market drops go from being a threat to their livelihood to being a temporary dip on their statements that they check once a quarter. Now, that's just not just a financial change, it's a psychological one, and it's the difference between spending your retirement watching the markets and spending it living your life. Now, annuities are certainly not the right approach for every family. They involve trade-offs, reduced liquidity, potential fees, less flexibility with allocations, right? The income provided is backed by the financial strength and claim paying ability of that insurance company. So that makes it really important to pick the right ones. And it makes the insurer's stability a really important factor in that decision. But for people like Jack and Lorraine, whose primary concern is making sure the bills are covered no matter what, it addresses one fear that keeps more retirees up at night than anything else. What if I run out of money? Tina, I know you hear that question each and every day. And you and the great advisors on our team are building these income plans as part of a Retirement Ready Roadmap that addresses this.
3: We do. And, you know, that is one of the questions we hear most often. The other question that is tied to that is, what happens if I have a health issue? You know, we can talk about your expected regular monthly expenses and build a plan around that. You know, but what happens when the unexpected happens, and how do we be prepared for, you know, those unforeseen circumstances, kind of like COVID? You know, we could all maybe anticipate some, you know, major illness coming through, a plague, so to speak, that may affect many people, and kind of prepare for that from a healthcare standpoint. But what happens in retirement when, you know, the things that you can already anticipate paying for or needing to be able to pay for, we can figure out how to cover that and show that. But what happens when the unexpected happens? You know, and maybe it's something, you know, like a roof we talked about earlier, or some devastating weather where maybe your whole house is destroyed. I've heard of families who have house fires and things like that. And, you know, that would be not only emotionally and mentally extremely traumatic and stressful, but now you have to figure out the financial piece as well.
2: Great points, Tina. Great topic to think about. Here's what I hope stays with folks from today's show. 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
8: At 8:10, it is 60 degrees here in Milwaukee. Today, light rain is likely with a high of 70, and tonight, a low of 53. From the WTMJ Breaking News Center, I'm Nizir Spencer. A plane carrying Republican gubernatorial candidate Congressman Tom Tiffany made an emergency landing in Lake Wausau.
9: I was talking to the pilots. It sounded like they made plans to swim to the nearest shore after it went under, and then I lost contact with them. I believe his phone is underwater. They may be swimming south, I believe.
10: We have two victims in the water. We're just pulling them out now.
8: Audio is courtesy of Broadcastify. Congressman Tom Tiffany posted to social media saying he was returning from the La Crosse County Lincoln Day dinner when the plane lost power while approaching Wausau Downtown Airport. Tiffany and the pilot got out of the plane after it landed in the water and swam to a shallow area. First responders reached them by boat and took both to Aspirus Wausau Hospital. Tiffany says he and the pilot suffered only minor injuries. Time for a WTMJ Sports Update from the Gruber Law Office's One Call That Saw Sports Desk. The Brewers are currently on a nice five-game win streak as they beat the Reds for the second time in a row. 13-9 today and is the final game of the series with first pitch at 1:10. Diamond Brewers warm-up are coming up at noon. The beginning of professional football in Wisconsin begins today as the Packers take on the Vikings in Minnesota. That game begins today with kickoff at 3:25. Packers are currently slated as 5-point underdogs heading into the game today. Taking a look at the roads with your WTMJ, time saver traffic. No major issues, no major delays, and full freeway speeds across the system. Here's your WTMJ forecast today. Light rain likely midday, clear by sunset with a high of 70 degrees, and tonight mostly clear with a low of 53 degrees. Right now in Milwaukee, it is 60 degrees. I'm Nizir Spencer, Outdoor Living Unlimited, WTMJ News Time, 8:11.
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18: And I'm Libby Collins on Wisconsin Weekend Morning News. As you heard Nazir Spencer just a few minutes ago talking about the plane crash involving gubernatorial candidate Tom Tiffany. He is okay this morning, but what a harrowing experience. And we will revisit that as the morning goes on. But before we do anything else, we have TMJ4 meteorologist Jacob Montesano with us. And Jacob, what is this we hear about possible flooding tomorrow night?
19: Yeah, I mean, if we do, so basically the setup of the rainfall tomorrow will be kind of a line of showers and thunderstorms that could bring rainfall starting Monday evening throughout the night into Tuesday morning. Now, right now, it does look like that line will be north. So those of you in Fond du Lac, Sheboygan could be seeing some of this flooding. But even so, it looks like it even may stay north of that area completely. Now, beyond that, I mean, we really have a chance of rain every single day. Today, it's going to be a lot lighter. But tomorrow, we could see some of those thunderstorms, again, kind of starting in the late afternoon and evening. The better chance will be for areas to the north. We'll have to see where that line of showers and thunderstorms develop. Thankfully, the chance of severe weather is very, very low.
18: That is good to hear, Jacob. So it's not as bad as it might be, but you did say rain, and it looks like we've got a really cool week ahead.
19: Yeah, I mean, highs today will be near 70. That's going to be the forecast for temperature-wise for pretty much every day this week, minus Tuesday, which we'll see a little bit of an uptick, but still gets the highs in the middle to upper 70s. So those 80s we saw yesterday, they're not returning for this week, but they're bound to come back at some point before we do get fully into fall season.
18: Yeah, well, and didn't I hear you say something about, is it tomorrow night's going to be the coolest night we've had in several months?
19: That'll be tonight.
18: Oh, tonight.
19: We're having lows in the 40s, and they already have frost advisories in effect for northern Wisconsin, but still, we haven't seen frost advisories since early June.
18: Frost advisories. I don't need to hear that right now.
19: Not for us. Not yet, at least. It's just for northern Wisconsin.
18: TMJ4 meteorologist Jacob Montesano, thanks so much for taking a couple minutes to talk to us this morning.
19: Yeah, for sure. Thanks for having me.
18: Have a good one. I'm Libby Collins. It's 8:16. And again, you heard Nicer Spencer with this news about Republican gubernatorial candidate Tom Tiffany and his plane going down last night. I guess they were at a Lincoln Day dinner, which is odd because I thought Lincoln Day dinners are usually around February. But he was in La Crosse, and apparently that four-seater went down as it approached Wausau Downtown Airport and went into the lake. But again, they swam, I guess, to shallow water, and they are recovering and doing okay. But we will have more about that as the morning goes on. But quite a harrowing story overnight from that campaign. Also this morning, you're going to hear from a Ukrainian soldier who led a number of missions on the front lines of that conflict with Russia. And this guy is a real-to-goodness war hero. I mean, he lost one of his legs. He lost part of his foot. And he's going to tell you exactly what is going on the ground in around Ukraine. Also, our consumer expert is going to join us. She's going to tell us how descendants of the Holocaust survivors are being targeted. Believe it or not, that actually is going on right here in Wisconsin. Also, we've got a man about film, Matt Miller, our dear friend. He's going to join us this morning to talk about some of the movies that we can look forward to in the box office. We've got the weekend review here. Nazir's in the newsroom. Isaac's pushing those buttons. And up next, we're going to talk with Tim Gibbons, who's going to the dogs, from the Milwaukee Business Journal.
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0: I met him at your sister's wedding.
21: Yeah, Dad, who was that guy?
0: Justin, he's from Virginia. And after our guys dropped off our pizza at the reception, he instantly became our biggest fan. He jokingly said to his wife, Jessica, we're moving to Wisconsin.
21: Yeah, they sure don't get the kind of pizza Marty's has been putting out down there.
0: They sure don't. But folks, you do.
21: If you consider yourself a pizza aficionado and you haven't tried Marty's yet, get in here.
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4: It's time to check in with Timothy Gibbons. Of course, he is the editor-in-chief of the Milwaukee Business Journal. Hey, Tim, I was at AmFam during the Brewers-Cubs the other day, and it's looking great. It really is. But I understand they're going to be putting a little bit more money into the stadium.
5: Yeah, they are. So obviously, this has been a long, ongoing project, which is there's a couple of different things going on. So let me do them in big to small. So the news on the big project is the winterization of American Family Field. That's the project that basically the Brewers are looking at taking the stadium and making it a facility that can be used year-round. They want to be able to keep it at around 70 degrees or something, even in the depths of winter. And the idea is that you can do concerts or monster truck shows or anything at all that you can do at a big arena, even in a Wisconsin winter. That project is taking longer than expected because it turns out that that cool roof is hard to deal with. It's the only roof of its type, and making sure that it's airtight and the seals are all how they should be and doing all that takes a lot of planning. And so they're still in that planning process. Work isn't going to begin until after the 2027 season.
4: So it's still a little way off before we might see truck shows at AmFam in the middle of winter.
5: It is quite a ways off. Yeah, the original plan had been hoping to get work started first in 25, and then there was talk of it happening after the 26 season. As part of that, as time goes on, construction material prices keep on going up. So the original price tag for that had been $25 million. That's what was approved in the deal that the team struck with the state that keeps them here through 2030. The Wisconsin Professional Baseball Park District, which is the actual quasi-governmental organization who oversees that, they're going to have to go back and try to get some more money, because whatever something was going to cost a couple years ago is going to cost more if you try to do it now.
4: Tell anybody who's doing home upgrades about that. All right, the other thing about AmFam that I find really interesting is they're talking about moving the press box, which has been there,
5: yes,
4: I think, since the stadium was built. Tell us where they're going to put it and why.
5: So those are two very good questions that we don't have very good answers for yet. But they're going to move it to a location more suitable to the current scale and standards required to host various media functions, is what the team tells us.
4: Basically, okay, what does that mean?
5: You know, that press box obviously has a really good view of the field. And if you look at what other stadiums have done, is they take the press box and they turn it into a luxury lounge of some sort. So we don't know that's what's going to happen here, but if I had to put my money on something, it would be that type of development. It's not going to affect the TV and radio broadcast booths. This is the space used by the ink-stained wretches of print media, or online media now, I guess. But so they're going to be moved somewhere else, and the TV and radio will stay where it is.
4: Ah, that sounds interesting. And no wonder you're feeling a little under the weather about that, since you are print media. Okay, let's move on. You're going to have to explain this to me, because it's a little complicated when they say things like analysts see incremental changes. What are they talking about?
5: Yeah, everything around fire service is kind of complicated. It's one of those businesses that touches so many of our lives that frankly nobody ever thinks about or knows about, because it's all the plumbing of moving money around and things like that. So they've gone through ups and downs over the past 18 months, basically, you know, with three CEOs during that time, and their stock price just utterly collapsed once one of their new CEOs who came in was a little more forthright with the market about where things were, which is a good thing for a company to be forthright, but it kind of killed some rosy expectations. So new CEO who took over a couple months ago is charting the strategy for the company. And a lot of it, to boil it down, is simplification. So it's not transformational in the sense that the company is looking to do vastly new things. Frankly, it's trying to take what it's doing and just do it more efficiently, a little more simple. You know, they talk about having, just through mergers and acquisitions and things they've bought, you know, they have like different networks that basically do the exact same thing. And some people are on one, some are on the other. As a company standpoint, they're like, wait, we really need that? Let's just go with one of them. So they are selling off some bits of the business. We had a story a week or so ago on their ATM network, for example. They don't need to own ATMs. So they spun that off. It's letting them focus kind of on the core thing that they do, rather than trying to have a bunch of kind of sort of semi-related businesses. They're going to just be a little more focused.
4: We're talking with Tim Givens. He's the editor-in-chief of the Milwaukee Business Journal. And okay, Tim, you made a promise to me that the 50-year-old zoning code of Racine is going to be an interesting story. Have at it, Tim.
5: Do not change the dial. I know we said zoning, but I will say I have biases here. Zoning is fascinating. I, over my reporting career, I've sat through more zoning meetings, and zoning meetings themselves might not always be fascinating, but it's such an underpinning of everything that we do and everything we develop, and it shapes what a municipality, how it sees itself, how it sees itself in the future. So if you are building something in Racine, you are basing where it goes and what it has to look like under a law that has been around since 1973. And this is the bit that I find really fascinating. They're changing the mindset from trying to zone every individual use to saying these types of uses can go in these areas, and then we're going to just dictate what the buildings have to be like. So instead of saying this is what a shoe shop needs to have and this is what a dress shop needs to have, they say retail can go here, but the building has to hit these standards. And what that allows is if the shoe shop moves out, the dress shop can move in without going through a whole bunch of paperwork and government stuff. Where it's really going to hit is on residential development. There's a term, without getting too deep into the weeds, called missing middle, which is basically you have single family homes and you have these big multifamily apartment buildings, but the townhomes and duplexes and quadplexes, these kind of smaller scale middle type housing, has gotten squeezed out across the country. Part of this zoning change is it makes some modifications that make that type of housing more viable, which is great if you are trying to have more housing, which God knows Racine County needs.
4: All right, let's move on, because downtown has gone to the dogs, and it's official.
5: If you had to guess, how many people would need to take their pup to a dog park?
4: A lot of people, because I do see people walking downtown with their dogs.
5: 25,000 visits to that dog park in the first year it was open. Yeah, that number just kind of blew me away. So the dog park's been open for a year. It's gotten this flood of interest. It's also won a national award for use of downtown space, basically, which is kind of cool to get. What's interesting, though, in talking to the dog park people is they're looking to the future. In 2027, basically adjacent to the dog park, a development called Foxtown Landing is going to be built. That's by the family behind From Family Foods, which is a sponsor of the dog park. But they're going to be bringing a distillery / brewery / restaurant / bar adjacent to the dog park.
4: All right. Finally, Tim, I guess it's official. Giannis is really, really, really, really gone.
5: I know, in case you were holding out hope. So the news that we have this week in conjunction with our business journal in Miami is that Giannis has bought a house in a Miami suburb. So $13.5 million for a place about 11 miles southwest of downtown. So yeah, as you said, it's official. It's going to be an 8-bedroom, 10-bathroom house, sits on an acre, has a pool, has a balcony, has everything that you would expect a NBA superstar to buy.
4: And how many alligators?
5: If it has a pool, the chances there's an alligator nearby is pretty high. That's the thing about Florida. If there's water, there's probably gators.
4: Thank you, Tim Givens from the Milwaukee Business Journal. It is always a pleasure to have you here.
5: Thanks.
4: We're going to have some light rain today and a high of 70 degrees. At 829, it is 60.
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4: It is 8:31, and we have Nazir Spencer in the WTMJ Breaking News Center. And Nazir, obviously, the story that broke overnight was that gubernatorial candidate Tom Tiffany was involved in a plane crash, but you have more details.
10: Yes, thank you, Libby. As you said, breaking news overnight, a plane carrying Republican gubernatorial candidate Tom Tiffany made an emergency landing in Lake Wausau. Congressman Tiffany posted to social media saying the plane lost power while approaching Wausau downtown airport last night. He and the pilot got out after landing in the water and swam to a shallow area where they waited for first responders. Both were taken to Aspirus Wausau Hospital with minor injuries. Democratic candidate for governor Milwaukee County Executive David Crowley says he is grateful Tiffany and the pilot were not hurt and wished them a quick recovery. Four Green Bay police officers are injured after an officer-involved shooting in downtown Green Bay.
11: GBPD Chief Chris Davis says officers were at the food truck investigating a fight around 2 a.m. Saturday when a vehicle drove into the crowd.
12: A car that we don't know whether it was related to the disturbance or not began driving through the crowd in a dangerous manner. One of our officers fired shots at the vehicle. No one in the vehicle was hit. After this, the vehicle fled the scene.
11: After a brief chase, the driver was arrested near North Monroe Street and Pine Street on suspicion of an OWI. Elizabeth Linton in WTMJ News.
10: The Green Bay Packers kick off the regular season this afternoon at U.S. Bank Stadium in Minneapolis against the rival Vikings.
13: It's the seventh time in the last eight seasons Matt LaFleur's Packers begin the season on the road in a hostile environment.
14: It's definitely one of the toughest, especially you talk about week one. You know, it's got a playoff-type feel to it, so that'll be a challenge.
13: Behind a newly arranged offensive line, including a new starting center, Jordan Love has a plan to combat the noise.
15: Everybody in the huddle's got to be on the same page, dialed in. You know, for a quarterback, you got to be loud. Just a little bit harder to operate.
13: The Packers are listed as 1.5-point underdogs for this afternoon's game. Greg Mancik, WTMJ News.
10: Taking a look at the roads with your WTMJ time saver traffic. No major issues, no major delays, and full freeway speeds across the system.

0: Here's your WTMJ forecast today. Light rain likely midday and clear by sunset with a high of 70 degrees. And tonight, mostly clear. Coolest night since June with a low of 53 degrees. Right now in Milwaukee, it's 61. I'm Nizir Spencer, Outdoor Living Unlimited, WTMJ News Time, 8:34.
1: You mentioned that game, and that is going to be a big one. The first game of the season, Nizir.
0: I'm excited. It's back. We're finally here.
1: And you know what? On Conversations this morning at 11 o'clock, we're going to be talking about the man who started it all, Curly Lambeau.
0: Wow. I'm excited.
1: He was an interesting guy, and we're gonna talk about that. But again, that's at 11 o'clock this morning at WTMJ Conversations. And coming up in just 2 minutes, it's the Week in Review, brought to you by Outdoor Living Unlimited.
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1: Welcome back to Wisconsin Weekend Morning News. I'm Libby Collins. Well, it's been a week. Trump had that rally in Dallas. The crew swept the Cubs. And we remember what happened 25 years ago. 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
7: An Amazon cargo plane crashed off the end of a runway, bursting into flames.
9: Picked off at the 50, and it's a clear sail to the end zone. Touchdown, Notre Dame.
10: I want to say they went well. That first half went pretty well.
11: Notre Dame's talent and everything kind of overwhelmed us. I feel very confident that that will be one of, if not the best team that we're going to face, and we're going to get better.
12: The planned gubernatorial debate hosted by the Wisconsin Broadcasters Association officially canceled.
13: They couldn't get both Democrat David Crowley and Republican Tom Tiffany to accept invitations to participate.
14: Packers running back Josh Jacobs entering a no-contest plea in court this morning to two misdemeanor charges stemming from an incident at his home back in May.
15: This behavior is concerning. These types of events go directly to your character. You know, your character stays with you for a long, long
16: time. I fully understand the seriousness of the situation, and I take full responsibility.
12: A midterm convention in Dallas, President Trump will address the crowd tonight. So,
17: yeah, I don't think it's going to reach undecided voters, and I think the term convention is a misnomer. This is just a rally.
18: So unfortunately, I'll not be able to attend. My mission here is to meet as many voters in Wisconsin as possible.
19: Meanwhile,
13: Derek Van Orden, the only Wisconsinite that will be speaking.
20: Wisconsin is in the house right here!
21: You deserve high quality, readily available, and actually affordable health care.
13: So the record for Van Orden on health care is a little bit mixed.
22: I will issue a dividend to every adult citizen in the United States of America for $5,000.
23: I feel like the last 10 years it hasn't really been about fiscal responsibility.
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0: Excuse me a second. Jim, I'm sorry. I got to interrupt here. We got a big breaking story out of New York.
1: CNN reporting that a plane has crashed into the World Trade Center.
2: Oh, my God. Oh, the next building
3: there's another
2: blew
3: one.
2: Up. Oh, my God.
0: This is precisely what terrorists want to do. They want you to feel insecure in your own home. They want you
1: well,
0: to wonder,
1: working.
0: Is any place safe?
4: While I was there, a firefighter yelled out, get a body bag. A body bag went through, and the body bag came out with a body. Everybody stood at attention, and everybody salute as the ambulance come in.
5: I don't know if you've heard this story yet about the Wheel of Fortune announcer, Jim Thorpe. He was typing away on a chat that is somehow associated with a pedophile chat room site.
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10: My 2026 Bold-a-thon prediction. 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
11: I'm just here so I won't get fined.
10: Goes above 1,000 yards rushing on the season.
12: What are your expectations for Marshawn Lloyd?
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14: And I stepped up, I got in there, I called the play in the huddle. My first play was an interception.
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13: Yeah.
18: Ladies and gentlemen, the weekend.
5: And that is the Week in Review, brought to you by Outdoor Living Unlimited. 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We're up to 60 degrees. It's going to get up to 70. We'll probably have a little bit of light rain today, so expect that. And north, way north, they're expecting maybe some possible flooding, but that's not going to affect our immediate area, luckily. All right, big news this morning, and that is that Tom Tiffany's plane crashed overnight into Lake Wausau. He was returning from a fundraiser, and apparently he and the pilot are fine. They're okay. We're hearing he did suffer a slight laceration over his eye, but what a harrowing experience for that gubernatorial candidate. We will have more about that at 9 o'clock. Coming up next, we're going to hear from our consumer expert, and she has a story about how anyone who is a relative or a descendant of a Holocaust survivor needs to be aware that there are scammers out there trying to take advantage of them. We'll tell you the story right after this.
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0: today.
1: It's hard to believe that people will take advantage of individuals who might have relatives who were survivors of the Holocaust. But believe it or not, it's happening. And joining us to talk about it is our consumer expert, Michelle Reinen from DatCap. And this is such a disturbing story, Michelle.
2: This one really is. It shows that scammers will go to any length in order to take advantage of individuals. And in this case, the scammer scheme doesn't cast a wide net. It's very specific in what has happened. We recently heard from a DatCap consumer who was sent a letter, and the scammer felt that they were sending it to a descendant of a Holocaust survivor and claimed to represent a Holocaust Survivors Compensation Program with the Jewish Holocaust Claims Center, or JHCC. But no such organization or program actually exists. And fortunately, the consumer was able to identify the red flags throughout this and was not taken advantage of. But we really want to get the word out.
1: How specific was this letter that they received?
2: It was a really well-written letter. It stated that due to international agreements, eligible victims and their descendants were receiving compensation from the German government. And the letter correctly identified the recipient as being related to a survivor of the Holocaust and asked them to contact the JHCC's regional office to finish processing their claim. Multiple forms of contact information were also provided. But when the consumer tried to visit the organization's website, they could not find the page or any record of them existing at all. And when they really re-examined the letter very closely, the consumer realized it was addressed to a stranger, despite the envelope being addressed directly to the consumer's name and address. And further, the letter listed two separate names for the letter sender and that the return address was different from the address of the regional office. And any of those could really be simple mistakes, but all of them happening at the same time really provided those red flags for the consumer to see that this was a scam.
1: And this consumer reached out to you at DatCap.
2: They absolutely did. Even though this letter was offering free money, they realized the scam. They reached out to us. And when we did further research, we realized the same fictional organization had sent letters to other consumers across the country. And that's why we really want to be sure we're getting the word out here.
1: Very disturbing. So again, Michelle, if by any chance you are hearing from somebody saying that there's a Holocaust Survivors Compensation Program and it's available to you, what should they do?
2: Well, we really want them to contact DatCap at the Consumer Protection Hotline, 800-422-7128. 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Stop and think and know that this letter will have too much about the individual. 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No scammer would try to take advantage of such a small, specific group. 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They absolutely will. Get out of that mindset and realize that scammers will cast a broad net and they'll cast a specific net. They're just seeking to get free money and personally identifiable information.
1: And Michelle, give us that consumer protection hotline again.
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1: It's 60 degrees at 848 on WTMJ.
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0: We're going to have light rain midday. It's going to be clear, though, by sunset. We're going to get up to about 70 degrees. Then tonight, mostly clear, cooler. It's going to be the coolest night since June, and we're going to get down to 53 degrees. Then tomorrow, those clouds will increase. We got a chance of PM storms, especially north, with a high of 71. Then on Tuesday, more showers, chance of storms, high 77. Wednesday, cooling back down to 70 with another chance of showers. And Thursday, guess what? In the morning, you might get some rain with a high of 73. Best of all, we don't have to water the lawn this week. Right now in Wausau, it is 54 degrees. We have 60 degrees at 8:51 on WTMJ.
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7: Let's go out to dinner and see.
0: Well, it is always a treat when Matt Miller, a man about film, joins us to talk about what's going on at the box office. Let's take a look at some of those big movies coming up this fall, Matt. Is there anything for Halloween that you are really excited about?
8: Yeah, one a little bit early, actually, coming out next week called Resident Evil. There's been a lot of Resident Evil movies, but this is the first one that's going to be directed by Zach Cregger, who, if you recognize that name, he's the guy who wrote and directed last year's big horror hit, Weapons. Almost got Amy Madigan an Oscar. Probably almost got nominated for some other Oscars along the way, maybe screenplay. I bet that was in the conversation there. So now he's coming back with kind of this new take on the Resident Evil video game. I like that it is not a one-to-one adaptation from the looks of it, that this is kind of him taking his own spin on the material. I like seeing that. I'm kind of tired of movies just being like, what if we just gave you what you already have seen before? I love that he's kind of bringing a new spin on it. So I think if you're a spooky movie person, I think you should be really excited for Resident Evil. And then if we're talking a little closer to Halloween, I think Other Mommy is going to be a really big hit.
0: Wait a minute, what's it called again?
8: It's called Other Mommy, even though it should be called Other Mother. The rhyme is just sitting there asking to be used. But Other Mommy had a big trailer in front of the Odyssey. It stars Jessica Chastain as a mom who it seems like some sort of evil, some sort of spirit or demon or whatever is trying to like hang out with her child. And that trailer played like gangbusters before the Odyssey. So I have a feeling that that's going to be kind of this year's big Halloween hit. And what I like about that is it's an original movie. It is not a remake of an 80s or 70s movie. Maybe it's based on a book, but if it is, that's not the kind of sexy IP that gets studios frothing at the mouth. So I think that's exciting that an original horror movie is kind of the big deal coming Halloween time, not the 17th version of Halloween again.
0: Ah, all right. We are talking with Man About Film, Matt Miller. You had mentioned before about Resident Evil being a remake of, or I don't know, an adaptation of a video game. Do you see this trend more? Because obviously filmmakers are appealing more to an audience that grew up with video games. Is that the future of films? Are we going to see a lot of movies just about video games?
8: I do think we're starting to see studios starting to realize that video games, you know, they adapted a lot of video games in the 80s and 90s, but they never really respected them, which feels like a silly thing to say. But like they kind of just went willy-nilly and low budget and didn't really think people cared about them that much. Now I think they're like, wait, no, these things have audiences. These things have people who would like to see this on the big screen, who would like to see these things done with a sense of appreciation and respect and craft. So I think you are starting to see a little bit more of that. What's exciting to me is that we just in general are seeing a greater diversity of movies back in theaters again, just in general. I mean, you look at what showed in theaters, what was hits this year in theaters, and yes, obviously Spider-Man and Toy Story 5 and, you know, Devil Wears Prada 2 or Minions, but you had a comedy with Devil Wears Prada 2, and yes, it's a sequel, but comedies haven't been doing well in theaters, and you had a comedy do well. You had an original horror movie in Obsession become a massive obsession in its own right. You had Project Hail Mary, a sci-fi book adaptation, which, again, technically IP, but it's not exactly, you know, it was a risky project to take that on. You know, you've got Stoppers, an original animated movie doing well this summer. And I think in years where we've been like, oh, it's just sequels and remakes and superhero adaptations, this summer has been like, no, people want to see new stories. People want to see stuff like Buddy or The Sheep Detectives, which was a surprise hit, or Coyote versus Acme, which is a really fun take on the Looney Tunes, which, again, is IP, but not in the kind of way that studios kind of shamelessly exploit. I think that's what's really inspiring, and especially because this has been a record-setting box office summer. I think this has been one of the highest grossing summers at the box office, certainly since the pandemic and in general for decades. And it's not just the big blockbusters. It is a lot of movies making money and getting audiences excited and out to theaters, stuff like the drama doing well. That's the most exciting part of this summer for me, that, you know, yes, the blockbusters did well, but kind of everything did well. Original movies and things that people took a risk on. Audiences took a risk, and a lot of times it paid off.
0: Matt, you have such insight into all movies. And if we want to read some of your thoughts, tell us where we can find A Man About Film.
8: Yeah, you can find my writing at A Man About Film on Substack. I write recommendations columns and reviews. I also make videos on Instagram. A lot of really fun stuff going on. It's a little harder right now because I got a little kiddo who would much rather me hang out with him than make videos in parking lots about the new He-Man movie, but we're having a lot of fun.
0: And I am still waiting for a picture of that little one, Matt.
8: He's very squirmy.
0: Matt Miller, he's a man about film. It is always so great to have you here.
8: Oh, thanks for having me, Libby.
0: And do you know who else is in town this week, Isaac?
9: Woo!
0: That's right! This morning, right across the street at the Baird Center, Ric Flair, Nature Boy, is going to be signing autographs. It's true. He's actually going to be there. I guess that's the Wisconsin Card Show. Ric Flair is appearing there this morning at 10:45. I am tempted after the show to go over and see if maybe he's as interesting in person as he is.
10: I think you should do it.
0: Yeah. Well, we'll see. We'll see how the day goes. All right. Coming up here in just a couple minutes, we've got Nizar Spencer in the WTMJ Breaking News Center. Obviously, the story overnight is the plane crash into Lake Wausau with gubernatorial candidate Tom Tiffany. He is okay. That's the important part. He is okay. But we're going to have more details right after this on Wisconsin Weekend Morning News.
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14: A little after 9 o'clock, it is 63 degrees here in Milwaukee. Today, light rain likely with a high of 70, and tonight a low of 53 degrees. From the WTMJ Breaking News Center, I'm Nizir Spencer. Breaking news overnight, a plane carrying Republican gubernatorial candidate Congressman Tom Tiffany made an emergency landing in Lake Wausau.
15: I was talking to the pilots. It sounded like they made plans to swim to the nearest shore after it went under, and then I lost contact with them. I believe his phone is underwater. They may be swimming south, I believe.
16: We have two victims in the water. We're just pulling them out now.
14: The audio is courtesy of Broadcastify. Congressman Tiffany posted to social media saying he was returning from the La Crosse County Lincoln Day dinner when the plane lost power while approaching Wausau Downtown Airport Saturday night. Tiffany and the pilot got out of the plane after it landed in the water and swam to a shallow area. First responders reached them by boat and took both to Aspirus Wausau Hospital. Tiffany says he suffered a laceration above his eye. One person is dead after an early Saturday morning crash in Milwaukee.
17: Milwaukee police say that a driver ran through a red light on West Locust Street around 2:15 a.m. Saturday morning and struck another car. The driver of the car that was struck, a 25-year-old, was treated for non-life-threatening injuries. The driver of the car that ran the light, a 22-year-old, died from their injuries at the hospital, and the 23-year-old passenger was also injured. The victims in the incident have not been identified. Elizabeth Linton in WTMJ News.
14: Milwaukee's controversial food truck curfew moves one step closer to being removed. The Common Council's Public Safety and Health Committee voted on Friday to repeal the 10 p.m. curfew, reverting it back to a 1 a.m. in the downtown entertainment district. Milwaukee Alderman Bob Bauman.
18: We just don't have the police resources to provide the adequate staffing to both patrol and hold people accountable for misbehavior. Regulating food trucks, regulating this, regulating that, closing the street, opening the street, adding lights, I think that's all essentially rearranging chairs on the Titanic.
14: The 10 p.m. curfew was intended to curb the violence on Water Street, but was quickly blocked by a lawsuit filed by a food truck owner, so it was never enforced. Sports, traffic, and weather are next. Outdoor Living Unlimited, WTMJ News Time, 904.
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3: 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Sports Desk. The Brewers are currently on a nice five-game win streak as they beat the Reds for the second time in a row, 13-9. Today is the final game of the series with first pitch at 1:10. Diamond Brewers warm-up are coming up at noon. The beginning of professional football in Wisconsin begins today as the Packers take on the Vikings in Minnesota. That game begins today with kickoff at 3:25. Packers are currently slated as 1.5-point underdogs heading into the game. Badger football bounced back from a bad loss last week with a win this week against Western Illinois, 36-9. Their next game is against Eastern Michigan next Saturday. 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No major issues, no major delays, and full freeway speeds across the system.
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3: Here's your WTMJ forecast. Today, light rain, likely midday, clear by sunset with a high of 70. And tonight, mostly clear with coolest night since June with a low of 53 degrees. Right now in Milwaukee at 63, I'm Nysir Spencer, Outdoor Living Unlimited, WTMJ News Time, 907.
6: And I'm Libby Collins on Wisconsin Weekend Morning News. Nysir, overnight, as you said, a plane that was carrying gubernatorial candidate Tom Tiffany crashed into Lake Wausau. We've got Isaac here, our producer. He is from Wausau. Mm-hmm. And Isaac, I want you to join in on this part of the conversation too, because you're familiar with where the plane went down, Isaac?
7: Yeah, absolutely.
6: Tell us what that setting is.
7: It's an area kind of on the very edge of Wausau, right by the Wisconsin River. Lots of shopping around there. It's slightly residential, but mostly it's kind of businesses, and it's right near the airport.
6: Okay, and so how deep is the lake in that area? Do you know?
7: I don't know exactly. I don't think it's super deep. You know, it's people will go fishing and ice fishing out there.
6: Do they swim there too? Or
7: yeah.
6: So there's like a beach.
7: No, but there's people have docks and things like that. But not necessarily a like public beach kind of area.
6: How far is that area from the airport?
7: That I do not have an exact answer for you.
3: Do you know where the, I guess, shallow area they would have gone to on this lake? Because they did swim to the shallow area for first responders to find them. Do you know exactly what area that could have been?
7: I don't. I'm looking right now at the exact

0: location of the Wausau airport where they were assumedly trying to land. Mm. And it's, yeah, since I don't know exactly where it is that they went down, I couldn't tell you exactly where it is that they were swimming to, but that whole area, you know, downtown, it's there. There's a lot of civilization there. They weren't in the middle of nowhere.
1: Okay. What time did the plane go down, Nizer? Do we have that information?
2: I don't have that information just yet, but I did find the audio courtesy of Broadcastify. It was around 8 to 8:30 I found that audio. Around the latest 9 o'clock.
1: And so. Tom Tiffany was returning from the La Crosse County Lincoln Day dinner. And yeah. That was in what, Unalaska?
2: Yes.
1: Okay. All right. Let's hear that sound.
3: I was talking to the pilots. It sounded like they made plans to swim to the nearest shore after it went under, and then I lost contact with them. I believe his phone is underwater. They may be swimming south, I believe.
4: We have two victims in the water. We're just pulling them out now.
1: And that was what? The first responders from Wausau County?
2: Yes. Wausau County Fire Department there. I believe the area of that, wherever they landed, where they all, a bunch of first responders responded in that area. So,
1: okay. So we know this was a four-seat. Is it?
2: Yep.
1: What kind of plane was it?
2: I don't know the exact plane, but
1: Bonanza,
2: it was a four-seat. Yeah, Bonanza.
1: Four-seat Bonanza, yes. Which is a pretty small,
2: yes, small plane. Yep.
1: And it was just the pilot and Tiffany on board?
2: Yes, that's what we have been told so far.
1: So if it happened around 8 o'clock at night, it was already dark.
2: Yep, it was dark outside, I assume, and they landed in that water, and they were able to find that shore in the shallow area and swim to the shore.
1: Well, that they were able to get out of the plane,
2: right,
1: as it was, I'm assuming, sinking. And I imagine the plane is still there. They have not yet recovered that.
2: Not to my knowledge, they have not.
1: And the FAA is obviously investigating, yep, as they always do these accidents. Now, we just got a report shortly before 9 o'clock about the injury that Tom Tiffany.
2: Yeah, so he suffered a laceration above his right eye, and he had to get stitches. But otherwise, he said the press said that he was feeling great. He's feeling good.
1: And he's been released from the hospital?
2: I don't know those details yet, but I'm sure that
1: I think this said that he was released, okay, as was the pilot. I mean, thankfully,
2: yeah,
1: they're both okay. Mm-hmm. But what a harrowing experience, and especially to have this happen in the dark. Over water, and at least they, in some ways, it's better that they landed in the water. As Isaac was telling us, there's a lot of businesses,
2: yep,
1: residential area there. This could have been far more serious had that pilot not navigated to the lake.
2: Yeah, fantastic job by the first responders for getting on the scene as soon as they did. It would have been a lot worse if they didn't. Of course,
1: I just a harrowing experience. I think Tom Tiffany even said, you know, God was watching over him last night. And I definitely agree with that.
2: Absolutely.
1: All right. Well, we've tried reaching out to his campaign. We've tried reaching out to David Crowley's campaign to get a statement about that. And I think you do have something from Crowley that he put up on X, Nizer.
2: Yeah, he put up on X is just what happened last night. And I believe he posted it sometime this morning or last night about the situation. So what happened and where he was coming from and where he was heading to, and obviously the incident that happened in between.
1: Yeah, well, I think a lot of people are grateful, you know, no matter what side of the aisle you're on, we're grateful that the man is okay. And,
2: absolutely.
1: But what an experience. That's why I would never get in a small plane.
2: Right, yeah, those small planes are pretty scary.
1: Yeah, I never would get in one. All right, Nizer Spencer, if you have more on this, please feel free. We're here till 10 o'clock this morning. Pop back on in and we will update you on that. But that is all the information that we have this morning about the plane crash last night that was involving Tom Tiffany, who, of course, is the Republican candidate for governor. He is okay this morning with just a laceration above his right eye. But what a night. I'm sure it's one he'll never forget. 914 on WTMJ.
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5: An everyday hero is when we celebrate an average John or Jane Doe who had no idea when they got up one morning they'd be saving a life. We head to the city of brotherly love, Philadelphia. A woman was riding an e-bike. She was riding between cars and the sidewalk on a city street when a driver in a Volkswagen Bug turned and inadvertently hit her. It wasn't the driver's fault, it was an accident, but the video of this incident is tough to watch. The car drives over this woman and stops on top of her. Now, immediately, the driver got out of the car, clearly concerned and in a panic. That's when more and more people started to show up. Citizens, residents, a police officer. Amelia Cannon was one of them. She spoke with NBC 10. She says they ran to the vehicle.
6: I heard her scream, help. I just, you know, ran outside and, you know, tried to lift up the car by myself. 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
8: It just shows that the community is good and that, you know, we all care for each other and we just want to help.
5: The police chief praising all of the Good Samaritans for saving this woman's life.
9: All too often we're, you know, pointing out people's mistakes and you know, and not really giving people a fair shake. And here we have true heroes who definitely help this woman in a time of need.
5: True heroes, but don't say that to Amelia.
6: I wouldn't say a hero. I just, you know, help someone that was in need. And I would want somebody to do that for me or my kids.
5: Thank you, Amelia. Thank you to Christine. Thank you to all the others who helped save this woman in Philadelphia. You are all everyday heroes. Eric Bilstead, WTMJ News.
4: 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And speaking of heroes, coming up here after 9:30, we're going to be talking with a Ukrainian soldier who is absolutely a hero. 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
14: Hello, I'm Sandy Max, and it's time for our Sunday Sip presented by Three Pillars Senior Living Communities. And today we're talking about something many families wonder about but may not always ask directly. What is assisted living really like? Because there are still a lot of myths out there, and here to bust those myths and share what assisted living can be, full of independence, personal choices, comfort, and community, I am joined by Three Pillars Senior Living Communities, Mara Henningsen, Riverside Lodge Administrator. Hello.
15: Hi, Sandy.
14: And with us is Katina Lazaridis, Housing Manager. Hello.
15: Hi, good morning, Sandy.
14: And welcome to you both, and I think one of the first myths that I think about is the fear that if you move to an assisted living facility, you won't have control over your schedule or any of your living preferences. And you just think of people kind of being quiet and maybe even a little bit lonely. How much do residents have a say at Three Pillars in their schedule and routines?
15: That's a great question, and one that I think is of concern to people who are looking to make this change. It's a really important decision for your life, your care, where your home is. And so I can share that that is indeed a myth. People here still live extremely vibrant lives filled with choices in what they want to do throughout their day. The difference being that there's a lot more going on here than there is in most people's apartments or homes. And so there's a lot to choose from. But residents still have all of the same rights that we do anywhere we live. We get to decide when we want to wake up, when we want to go to bed, what we want to do throughout the day. You're still your own person. You're still independent. You just have care available to you if you need a little extra support. You do have people on hand 24/7 to help you with that.
14: And I think another myth is about programming. People picture like it's just bingo, but I feel like Three Pillars Senior Living Communities, I've seen that there are field trips, there's art in the hallways. I feel like there's a lot of entertainment and other activities that are offered there.
15: Oh, absolutely. Our residence calendar is so filled with different kinds of opportunities based on what your interests are. So yes, we do have bingo here once a week, and it is a lively group. However, we do have live music here several times a week. We have different educational offerings, different outdoors events. We have a beautiful campus with 5 miles of trails that people can enjoy. We have book clubs, we have card clubs, we celebrate holidays, we have spiritual offerings. We also have a really cool program called the Trishaw Bike Rides, where volunteers who are trained pilot bicycles, where residents strap into the front and get to enjoy rides around the campus. So it's definitely not bingo every day, all day.
14: I know there's a hot bags tournament there regularly as well. And Mara, I also love the Lunch and Learn series where you have speakers come in and talk about really interesting subjects, whether it's history or science. So you really can't be bored at Three Pillars Senior Living Communities.
15: No, you really can't. It's more, what am I going to choose from to fill the day today?
14: So that's all happening when you're not in your living space. So I think another myth is every single apartment looks exactly the same. Katina?

0: what can you tell me about how much a resident at Three Pillars can personalize their apartment?
1: We highly encourage them to personalize their apartment. We want them to make it their own home. Bring your paintings, bring pictures of family members. What makes you feel safe and comfortable? Bring things that evoke amazing memories in your life. So we really encourage them to bring what things are going to make them comfortable and make them feel like, you know what, I'm back home.
0: Is that even furniture?
1: That's furniture. They can bring chairs. They can bring dressers. They can bring your own bed if you'd like. We encourage this. You can bring anything that you want from home that can come into our apartment. We just really want people to feel very safe and happy.
0: And express yourself as well. Have your own personality.
1: Absolutely.
0: And food and flavors are a joy in life. And I think that is another myth, that it is going to be a tray of bland food over and over again. But that does not have to be your destiny. How does the Three Pillars kitchen approach and accommodate individual preferences or even allergies and tastes?
1: Well, one thing we like to do is really accommodate individuals. So I think we're unique because we can really accommodate gluten-free diets, vegetarian diets, thick and liquids, low sodium. We want people to be able to enjoy their food. We also have something unique where we have a monthly dietary committee where we meet with residents and we discuss their preferences. What are your likes and dislikes? Give us feedback. Do you have suggestions on things that we could do? So we try to really involve the residents in that respect as well. And we also serve our food tableside. It's like restaurant. So you sit down and we serve you and just enjoy that socialization and a good meal.
2: And I think another really great thing that we can offer is we do have a dietitian who works full-time here who can also provide some help and guidance, especially for people who have food-related allergies, and help people to make the good choices for accommodating those allergies and still getting their nutritional needs met.
0: So Mara and Katina, now that you've tempted our taste buds, what are some ways that people can come to the Three Pillars Senior Living Communities campus and really see and experience what it's like?
1: People can call me and they can come in and take a tour. You can reach me at 262-965-7297. You can also come to Three Pillars Fest, which is September 19th, and you can get to know what Three Pillars has to offer. We have lots of booths and tents that are going to be outside, lots of activities for children. Another way you can come experience Three Pillars is you can go on our website, threepillars.org. That's spelled out, threepillars.org. You can sign up for a lunch and learn. We also have a senior resource fair coming up in November 18th. So those are another opportunities to get to know Three Pillars.
0: Plan ahead for this next important phase of your life, busting the myths about assisted living. She is Mara Henningsen and Katina Lazaridis of Three Pillars Senior Living Communities. Thanks for joining me for this Sunday Sip.
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1: Coming up to 9:30 on WTMJ and in the Breaking News Center, we have Nizer Spencer. And I guess the big story this morning, there's no question about it, is that plane crash last night involving Republican gubernatorial candidate Tom Tiffany. But the good news is he's okay this morning, Nizer.
2: Yes, thank you, Libby. Breaking news overnight, a plane carrying Republican gubernatorial candidate Tom Tiffany made an emergency landing in Lake Wausau. Congressman Tiffany posted to social media saying the plane lost power while approaching Wausau downtown airport last night. He and the pilot got out after landing in the water and swam to a shallow area where they waited for first responders. Both were taken to Aspirus Wausau Hospital with minor injuries. Tiffany suffered a laceration above his right eye, requiring stitches. Democratic candidate for governor, Milwaukee County Executive David Crowley, says he is grateful Tiffany and the pilot were not hurt and wished them a quick recovery. One person is dead after an early Saturday morning crash in Milwaukee.
3: Milwaukee police say that a driver ran through a red light on West Locust Street around 2:15 a.m. Saturday morning and struck another car. The driver of the car that was struck, a 25-year-old, was treated for non-life-threatening injuries. The driver of the car that ran the light, a 22-year-old, died from their injuries at the hospital, and the 23-year-old passenger was also injured. The victims in the incident have not been identified. Elizabeth Linton in WTMJ News.
2: Beloit has ended fire and EMS service agreements with neighboring communities.
4: The city and town of Beloit says they noticed significant disparities between the cost of service and what was historically paid. City leaders claim outside neighborhoods received a great discount while city and town taxpayers paid the deficit. Beloit will consider future agreements they deem practical and operational for the community. The city and town found the disparities while consolidating their fire departments. Jen Gregg, WTMJ News.
2: 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No major issues, no major delays in full freeway speeds across the system.
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2: Here's your WTMJ forecast today. A little bit of rainy with a high of 70 degrees, and tonight the lowest degrees since June, a low of 53 degrees. Right now in Milwaukee, it's 63. I'm Nizer Spencer, Outdoor Living Unlimited, WTMJ News Time, 9:32.
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0: Sunday. Wisconsin Ukrainians are hosting three war veterans at Milwaukee Central Library. And joining us is Mykola Milnyk. He served in a number of campaigns throughout the country, and he lost his right leg and part of his left foot in a counteroffensive in southern Ukraine. It is an honor to talk with you, Mykola. You are truly a war hero.
1: Look, I'm a soldier. That's why I look on my life like a soldier. If you stay alive in mourning, it's not bad. That's why sometimes I see that I have many happy faces in the morning, because people stay alive and it's not bad. But seriously, now we have some problem because the war, modern war, changed every 3 months. Every 3 months we have a new decision. Every 3 months we have a new technology. And now Russians make a one step in future. They make jet drones. It's very difficult target for drone interceptors because the jet drones can destroy it only like missiles like Stinger, like American Stinger. And we have not many Stingers. We have not many anti-jet missiles. That's why now we have a problem. Now Russian destroyed our city. But I think in the month we have a normal anti-jet Shahed missiles and we can protect our city.
0: You mentioned the drones that Russia's sending in. We've seen videos of those drones in places like Kyiv where they will have a person. They might be isolated on the street and the drone will actually go after them. Are you seeing more instances of this kind of attack on a single individual by a drone?
1: Look, unfortunately, yes, because the Russians, they are, in my opinion, they are like maniacs. They fight not against army, they fight not against the government, Ukraine. They fight against the people. They fight against civilians, people. I live in Kyiv, and every night, and I hear Russian missiles or Russian Shahed attack my cities. And very many civilians die. It's not a military base, it's only cities. And, nearby the front line, that Russians attacked single civilians who go to their work or come back to the home. It's not a military target, but Russians kill them. And I don't know why. In my opinion, it's because the Russians and Putin, he fight not against Ukrainian-like government. They fight against Ukrainians-like people.
0: Is it because they don't like the Ukrainian people, or they are trying to get the Ukrainian people to submit to Russian domination?
1: It's a difficult question. It's like why Hitler don't like Jewish. I don't know. In my opinion, he's a maniac. And in my opinion, Putin is a maniac because Ukrainians will fight to the end. We never surrender. And he knows it. And now he understands that he can't win in the battlefield, okay? He thinks that they kill our civilians every day. We are hands up and all. Please stop war. No, no. In my opinion, he's a maniac.
0: You say that Ukrainians will never surrender. What is it about the people of your country that you're willing to fight to the end?
1: Because we all understand what we have a future if Russians win. And this future called Bucha. You hear about this city in the Kyiv area. Bucha is a small city in the Kyiv area, and Russians occupied the city in February, March 2022. This city has 4,000 civilians. And in 1 month, Russians killed 1,200 civilians. Over 4 men, women, or children were killed by Russians only because they were Ukrainians. That's all. This is our future if Russians win. Because in first, they kill me. In second, kill my mother. In third, my daughter. That's why we never surrender, because we understand what we have a future if Russians win.
0: How important is American support to Ukraine?
1: 1 year ago, I had talk with one American politician, and he asked it, why you think it's your war is our war? And I answered, look, today

0: every country don't do anything. Ukrainians fight like lions for entire democracy world, but unfortunately you don't understand that tomorrow, if we lost, your soldiers will be died on the battlefield. And in my opinion, it will be a collapse for entire world.
1: And that is Ukrainian soldier Mykola Melnyk. And now you can meet him and two other Ukraine war veterans next Sunday, September 20th at 1 o'clock at the Milwaukee Central Library. Mykola has written a book. He'll tell you what his experiences have been. You'll be able to meet these people and talk with them. And again, that's next Sunday at 1 o'clock at Milwaukee Central Library. And that event is free. It is 9:41 on WTMJ. We have 62 degrees. We're going to get up to 70 today.
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1: Curly Lambeau knew how to create headlines when he co-founded the Packers. But Chris Leonard Cobb, who has written a book about the legend, explained Lambeau's family was making headlines in Green Bay long before he was born. This would have been Curly Lambeau's grandfather.
2: Yes. In 1891, downtown Green Bay, on the east side of the Fox River, the husband and wife, Victor and Marie was their name, met on the street, and nobody really knows what happened or what was going on, but they think it was jealousy that Victor thought that Marie was fooling around on him, and he shot her and then shot himself right on the street.
1: In front of everyone, middle of the day.
2: Yep, and she was pregnant at the time, too.
1: Sports stars seem to attract the attention of members of the opposite sex, and author Chris Leonard Cobb told me Curly Lambeau just couldn't help it. Three wives. Those marriages didn't last very long, but he did have a couple kids.
2: Yes. Well, one for sure.
1: One that we know of.
2: Yeah.
3: And the other that we're not sure about and that he denied.
1: Okay. I imagine these marriages didn't last because he was a bit of a womanizer.
2: Yeah. And there's a great interview done years ago with Margarita's first wife, and she never talked bad about him. Till the day she died, she talked favorably. Apparently, he was very good to her, even after the divorce. And she said, well, he couldn't help it, because women would be calling at all hours of the day, and when I answered, they'd hang up. They were constantly after him. So she never really blamed him.
1: How convenient.
2: Yeah.
1: Curly Lambeau was an innovator, he had flair, and he was driven to win. And Wisconsin's benefited for over 100 years from his impact on the Green Bay Packers. Well, I'm going to talk with the authors of a new book about the legend on this opening day of football season this morning. At

0: 11 o'clock on WTMJ Conversations.
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19: Block cameras have been in the news a lot lately. Milwaukee coming out and now Milwaukee County saying that they're going to put different regulations in place. They want to make sure that cameras are used correctly. I want to ask you about the tool. How helpful can flock cameras be for law enforcement and for prosecutors?
8: And diving into the details with Julia Fella.
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0: Go to whitehouse.gov and play some arcade games.
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2: I'm Libby Collins, and I'm here with Nizer Spencer from the WTMJ Breaking News Center. Nizer, I just got off the phone with John Schmiel. He is the manager of the Wausau Downtown Airport. He declined to come on the air with me, but he gave me some very interesting information. Apparently, the plane that Tom Tiffany was on approach last night when he ran into engine trouble. He lost power on that final approach, and he went down at the end of runway 13. The important thing that John told me, he said that this pilot's ability was superior, that he managed to land that, or no, he didn't land the airport. He managed to maneuver the airplane into an upright position in the water. And he said the skill of that pilot was superior. And right now they are waiting for the FAA to arrive. The plane is still in the water. They don't know exactly what that engine problem entailed, but they are finding out. And again, the FAA is on their way. And that's according to John Schmiel, who is the manager of the Wausau Downtown Airport.
3: I mean, as we were saying earlier, it's a miracle of what he was able to do with that plane in such quickness. I mean, you know, having that plane right over the water and on you're pretty much almost at your destination and things go bad so quickly.
2: And again, the fact that the plane landed upright is probably the reason that they only had bruises and Tom Tiffany just had a slight laceration over his eye. But again, to get that airplane maneuvered upright into the water was absolutely the skill of that pilot.
3: Yeah, absolutely. Leonard Boltz.
2: Okay. Yeah. Confirmed. What's his name again? Leonard Boltz.
3: Leonard Boltz.
2: 73 years old, too.
3: Yep. Marathon County Sheriff's Office confirmed it. His name and, you know, the rescue, they confirmed the rescue was, they were rescued by the Wausau Fire Department. So that shout out to all the first responders on that scene.
2: Well, again, we are on it. And as we get more information, we will definitely share it with you on WTMJ.
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0: Welcome to the Sunday Sip. I'm your host, Julia Fellow. So happy that you're with us this morning. 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That's stcharlesinc.org. Sarah Beth, thank you for joining us for our Sunday Sip.
5: Thank you for having me.
0: And Sarah Beth, we'll be weaving into this conversation some foster care parents that I spoke to earlier. Such an enlightening conversation we had with everyone. Can you just tell me, just to start with everything, what is it like to match someone with a child?
5: When we get a referral for a placement for a youth who's in need of out-of-home care, we then go through our list of treatment foster parents to say, okay, how can we match this child with a home? So we look at things like characteristics, not only of the child, but of the foster family. Do they fit in? Would they be comfortable here? Their routines, their work schedules, the appointments of the youth. Can this family meet the needs of the child?
0: I spoke to Veronica Lucas. She's a foster parent at St. Charles Youth and Family Services. She describes the gentle way that she says hello and welcomes a child into her home.
6: When they come in, I'm like, you know what? I'm just the little shortstop for you returning back home to put a little ease, because a lot of kids come in and they're scared. They're worried. They don't know how they're going to be treated because, it's, you know, they just don't know. So I just bring that comfort, bring that peace.
0: Sarah Beth, is it hard to become a foster parent at St. Charles Youth and Family Services?
5: I would not say it's hard. Sometimes it can be a little long, usually about 3 months, but it does seem long. I think that when we're working through all the processes and the paperwork, the home visits,

0: We want to ensure that you are providing a safe, a loving, a caring home, that you, as a treatment foster parent, are supportive.
1: They were taken from their parents, most of the case. You know, so we are to be that saving grace for them to help reunify them back to their parents. So if you come in with that attitude, it should go smooth sailing. But, you know, there's times where, you know, it's challenging, you know. But why wouldn't it be challenging? You think about it. The parents, you know, lost their kids. The kids lost their parents for the moment. So as long as you're in for the long haul and with the support of the treatment team, you'll do good. So we end up adopting two sisters, and they're our daughters, you know. So
2: how old are they now?
1: 21 and 19.
2: Holy smokes.
1: Yeah. Yes.
2: Oh, my God.
3: So as you heard, Veronica Lucas, she was able to adopt two sisters at the end of the day. I was also fortunate enough to speak to Shamika McCollum as well. She's a foster parent at St. Charles Youth and Family Services. Shamika McCollum says that she always has a relationship with her foster children long after they come in and out of the home, and she shares her approach.
4: So I asked them, I said, I know this is a new situation. Is there anything that I can do to make you feel comfortable? What are some things you like? I like to have things that they like. There are things, there are snacks that they like to eat, or maybe they have a favorite color. So I'll change the bed sheets and the things to that color. So just to make them feel more comfortable. And with that, usually they'll start eventually opening up to you. It may not be the first day. It may not be the first week.
3: Sarah Beth shares what makes St. Charles Youth and Family Services different from others.
0: Here at St. Charles, we consider our treatment foster parents like one of us. So as a part of our family, we value the relationships we build with parents.
3: Foster parent Shamika McCollum agrees.
4: Here, it's more of the family atmosphere. Like, it's not like, oh, you're my boss, or you're the person that I'm contracted to. It's more of, you got a problem, call me.
0: We like to celebrate their successes. We like to be alongside them during their challenges.
4: They don't come down on you if you run into something that you don't know how to handle. Like, it's been times where I've called, it's been 9 o'clock at night. It's been the roughest time. And they're just like, calm down. They give me the steps to follow. Okay, it's going to be okay. Compassion that they have here. I love it.
0: Once we collaborate and we work together as a team, that's when we see our best outcomes.
3: Sarah Beth, what can foster parents expect at St. Charles Youth and Family Services?
0: Our foster parents can expect to receive incentives, ongoing training. There's always training opportunities for our foster parents. Even here at St. Charles, we host our own trainings.
4: You have to keep getting training every year to stay up on the new skills and shortcuts that you might could use. The initial training to get in and complete the hours was really easy. And then from there, that's, you come a respite, you get some hours, so you get a feel for what it's going to be like to have a child in your home, and then you can become a foster parent. 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
4: Compassion that they have here. I love it.
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5: At 10 o'clock, it's 64 degrees. Today, light rain likely with a high of 70, and tonight, a low of 53. From the WTMJ Breaking News Center, I'm Nizir Spencer. Breaking news overnight, Republican gubernatorial candidate Tom Tiffany and a pilot are recovering after a plane made an emergency landing in Lake Wausau. The plane had a mechanical issue while approaching Wausau downtown airport Saturday night, according to Marathon County Sheriff's Office. Tiffany and pilot Leonard Bolts exited the plane after it landed in the water and swam toward shallow water. They were rescued by a Wausau Fire Department airboat at about 9:05 p.m. and taken to a local hospital with minor injuries. The plane remains in the lake. The FAA and NTSB are investigating the plane's lost power. Democratic candidate for governor, Milwaukee County Executive David Crowley, says he is grateful Tiffany and the pilot were not hurt and wished them a quick recovery. While attending the Irish Open in Duisburg today, President Trump spoke with reporters, brushing aside questions of whether or not he requires congressional approval to pay out $5,000 to every American audit if Republicans win the midterms. Trump instead saying it's an easy decision for him and they can get it done quickly.
6: If the Republicans win, as I said, it's $5,000 to all adults in the country, and we can easily handle that because we're taking in so much money.
5: Trump's $5,000 checks require Congress to approve, Speaker Mike Johnson says. A downtown Milwaukee food truck curfew, which was never enacted, could be dead legislation.
7: I think the days are numbered for the Water Street Entertainment District, as we've come to know it.
8: The words from Bob Bauman came ahead of a Public Safety and Health Committee vote to repeal the 10 p.m. food truck curfew approved by the council and Mayor Cavalier Johnson in April, but quickly blocked through a lawsuit arguing it would severely hurt business. Bauman says the trajectory of Water Street's future comes down to having adequate police patrolling the area.
7: We just don't have the police resources to both patrol and hold people accountable for misbehavior.
8: Adam Roberts, WTMJ News.
5: The plan to rescind the curfew now heads to the full Common Council, which next meets September 22nd. Four Green Bay police officers are injured after an officer-involved shooting in downtown Green Bay.
9: GBPD Chief Chris Davis says officers were at the food truck investigating a fight around 2 a.m. Saturday when a vehicle drove into the crowd.
10: A car that we don't know whether it was related to the disturbance or not began driving through the crowd in a dangerous manner. One of our officers fired shots at the vehicle. No one in the vehicle was hit. After this, the vehicle fled the scene.
9: After a brief chase, the driver was arrested near North Monroe Street and Pine Street on suspicion of an OWI. Elizabeth Linton in WTMJ News.
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4: 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Today is the final game of the series with first pitch at 1:10. Diamond Brewers warm-up are coming up at noon. NFL football is back today. Packers take on the Vikings in Minnesota. That game kicks off at 3:25 this afternoon. Taking a look at the roads with your WTMJ. Time saver traffic. No major issues, no major delays, and full freeway speeds across the system.
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4: Here's your WTMJ forecast. Today, light rain likely midday, clear by sunset with a high of 70. And tonight, mostly clear, coolest night since June and a low of 53. Right now in Milwaukee, it's 65 degrees. 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
6: Analysis, memories, and reflections 25 years after the events of September 11th, 2001. It's all coming up on Reporter's Notebook. I'm Adam Roberts.
7: News doesn't start with the headline. It starts with the reporter.
8: She said the words, "I won't forget it. What more do you want from me?"
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7: Bringing you the story behind the story. This is Reporter's Notebook. 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
6: Welcome to Reporter's Notebook, where we analyze news from the reporter's perspective and dive deeper on stories that deserve closer inspection. I'm Adam Roberts, and thanks as always for joining me on the show once again. This week, we take a look back at the 25 years that have passed since September 11th, 2001, a day which for many people began as just an everyday Tuesday, going about your morning routine, getting ready for work, getting the kids ready for school. But in the hours that would follow would change the course of American history forever. Throughout the show today, we'll hear from the people both in the WTMJ newsroom and around the country who lived through that day through the lens of news reporting. You'll hear from CBS Chief Washington Correspondent Major Garrett, who Julia Fellow and I spoke to on Wisconsin's Afternoon News this past week. He was among the gathered press in Sarasota, Florida at Booker Elementary School that day, where President George W. Bush was scheduled to read to a group of school children and was then informed that America was under attack, all while maintaining composure and not letting on to the school kids that anything was afoot. Though that veil would come down before the president departed the school in his first comments on the attack to the nation.
11: Today we've had a national tragedy. Two airplanes have crashed into the World Trade Center. in an apparent terrorist attack on our country. I have spoken to the Vice President, to the Governor of New York, to the Director of the FBI, and have ordered that the full resources of the federal government go to help the victims and their families, and to conduct a full-scale investigation to hunt down and to find those folks who committed this act. Terrorism against our nation will not stand. And now, if you join me in a moment of silence. May God bless the victims, their families, and America. Thank you very much.
12: It's actually quite fascinating to think back on that day 25 years ago. For reference, I was just a couple days shy of turning 8 years old and was in class at Evans Elementary School in Fond du Lac, Wisconsin, when all of this was unfolding. And I was actually talking with my dad earlier today on the day I'm recording this episode of Reporter's Notebook. I was hoping that he could help me try to piece together some of the missing puzzle pieces in my memory banks of that day, because I was at that age where you understand when adults around you are feeling unease, are feeling stressed, that something is wrong, yet you're too young at almost 8 to understand the scope and magnitude of what it was happening on a day like that. But one of the things both my dad and I did remember very vividly about that day, other than us talking through that evening of what had happened as a family together, was how many American flags were adorned on houses down our street in Fond du Lac, as well as a lot of homes had gotten these, I want to call them poster boards. They were just sort of signs that had an American flag and "We Will Never Forget" written on them. Then they were dotted all down the street, whether in people's yards or in people's windows, their front windows of their homes. That was something I remember very, very vividly in the days and weeks after September 11th, 2001. I also have a memory in the weeks after the attacks of us at Evans writing letters to kids who went to school in New York City. We had no idea who was going to receive those letters, at what school, which kids, none of that. But it was just writing letters that we were thinking about them. And I know that schools in New York were inundated with similar letters from other schools across the United States. That's just another thing that I remember about that day. But it goes back to my point of there are a growing number of people in the United States, even younger than myself, who've known nothing but an America post 9/11. And I want to include that perspective in our reflections on today's episode as well. So all of that is coming up. And when we return, we will look back on how the day first unfolded here on WTMJ and hear from those in the newsroom who remember it very well. That's coming up next on Reporter's Notebook.
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17: John, we got a big story breaking in New York right now.
18: Yeah, we're waiting for confirmation from everything that we have from our sources, but CNN reporting that a plane, perhaps a 737, has crashed into the World Trade Center, about 20 to 20 stories from the top of the World Trade Center building in New York, smashed right into it. Video we're seeing shows a big hole with smoke billowing out of it. We don't have any more information than that, but a reporter who talked to some witnesses says it was a very large plane, a two-jet engine plane that smashed into the building.
12: Welcome back to Reporter's Notebook. That's how it sounded the morning of September 11th, 2001 on WTMJ, as when Wisconsin's Morning News, John Belmont and John Jagler broke down in real time what was happening. In fact, I believe in the seconds before the news broke to them from CNN, they had been in a sports interview as anchor Len Casper was talking with late Packers broadcasting icon Jim Irwin about the upcoming Packers game. Of course, early to mid-September, the NFL season just sort of kicking off at that point, if you'll pardon the pun. But that is how it sounded. We went back into the archives to get some of the sound, which in many cases has sat in the archives since that day and not utilized, including how things sounded as the news was breaking. If you were listening to Wisconsin's Morning News this past Friday, you heard Vince and Eric break down some more of that sound, which we will bring back as well here on this program. Just as I am such a fascinated person when it comes to history, I really appreciated Vince and Eric doing that this past week. John Jagler, as many of you may know, is now Wisconsin State Senator John Jagler, and he was on Wisconsin's Midday News this past week with Greg Matzik and Neil Doyle, and offered this interesting thought on what he believes has been missing from reflections on 9/11 today.
19: I think what we have forgotten as a nation and really as a media, it hasn't been expressed enough, is the true abject terror that it was. We didn't know what was going to happen next. There's that anthrax stuff that was, you know, kind of ancillary in the news. But if you remember, I mean, we were freaked out as a nation, pure abject terror. Even when the station used to be at Radio City, you know, on Capitol Drive, like putting, oh my gosh, are broadcast stations going to be targeted? Do we need, they even put up like cement pillars, like planters, so no one could drive into the building, you know, things like that. We just didn't know as a nation what was the next shoe to drop.
12: Also hopping on Midday and offering their memories of 9/11 was ABC's Sherry Preston, who many of our longtime WTMJ listeners will remember from her time as a reporter here on WTMJ. She had just left about 6 months prior in March of 2001 to head off to the Big Apple and begin her reporting with the media outlet ABC, which she's still with today.
20: I had a three-month-old baby at home. And I was so looking forward to going home and being able to play with them and hang out, and realized soon after that it was not going to happen. My husband was there as well. And we spent the next several hours watching the towers fall with a baby in a car seat, little three-month-old baby. And I was ready to pack up and move back to Milwaukee after that, but we did not do that. What happened to me is I was trying to get into New York to cover the story. And I had this new baby. I didn't know my way around New York in the slightest. But all day long, the fighter jets were going over our house. You could hear helicopters. And I was just trying to get in. And Dave was helping me. And what we finally did was ABC said, we've commandeered a ferry. We're going to get all the people who are in Jersey trying to get to New York over by ferry. You need to get to Port Imperial, this port, and we'll have the ferry there. Well, after going through three checkpoints and making our way there, there was no ferry. There was just mass chaos. It was just people trying to find their ways. Finally, they opened one path train between New Jersey and New York. And So I got on this bus and got on the PATH train, kissed the baby.

0: goodbye, kiss my husband goodbye. And when I got on that PATH train, there was one other guy sitting in that car. And I did not know my way around New York. I had just moved there. I was, you know, I usually drove. I didn't take the subway. And, you know, everybody was scared. I went over to him and I said, you know, I really don't know New York very well. When this train stops, will you help me get to where I'm going? Like, direct me. And he said, where are you going? And I said, well, our studios are on 66th and West End Avenue. And he said, I happen to live right across the street from there. And so we got off that train and walked through deserted New York streets, across Central Park, down 59th Street, down 66th Street. And we hugged and said goodbye. And I never saw him again. And he never saw me again. And then we covered the story for the next however many months. We were just there.
1: ABC's Sherry Preston this past week on Wisconsin's Midday News, recounting that fateful day in New York City as a young up-and-coming new reporter for ABC News, just about a half year removed from her prior work at WTMJ here in Milwaukee. Speaking of WTMJ, our own Eric Bilstad was just getting his news career in Milwaukee started on September 11th, 2001. He joins us next to share his memories, and we'll also talk about Eric's role this year with the 9/11 Memorial in Keewaskum. That's coming up next on Reporter's Notebook.
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11: It almost brings to mind Pearl Harbor, except that Pearl Harbor was not an attack on the nation's financial and political capital. like this was. And frankly, I think the death toll from this is going to be much, much greater. So I think that the shock to the country's psyche is going to be almost incalculable.
1: The voice there of former WTMJ host Charlie Sykes the morning of September 11th, 2001. Sykes joining John Belmont and John Jagler that morning on Wisconsin's Morning News, breaking down the breaking news as it was happening in real time. Back with you again on Reporter's Notebook, I'm Adam Roberts, and I wanted to continue with our reflections on September 11th, 2001. With someone else who was just getting his news career in our newsroom started at that time. Let's welcome in WTMJ's Eric Bilstead. It has been a minute since I've had you on the show, but good to talk again.
12: Thanks for having me.
1: So I wanted to bring you in and begin with you first, because even if it was in a limited capacity, you were with WTMJ back on that day. You were a young guy at that point, still looking fresh, I may add.
12: Thank you.
1: But to walk me through it, because we're going to get multiple perspectives, as I said, and as a young guy still very cognizant of what was happening, just take me through that day.
12: Really young professional, just had gotten into the workforce and was working part-time in the WTMJ newsroom and also working full-time as a client rep at Computer Associates, or what was Computer Associates. So was driving into work and heard about it. And it was tough to process. I couldn't imagine it. Usually when you hear stories on the radio and you hear the descriptions and the anchor is explaining it, and John Bellman and John Jagler on Wisconsin's Morning News are explaining what's happening about this large gaping hole in the World Trade Center, and I could not process that. I could just driving. I didn't have a smartphone to look at.
1: Right.
12: And one of the things that I always remember is that when I got to work, the first thing I wanted to see was anything of what did this look like? And hearing that one of the buildings had fallen, and USAtoday.com and all these websites were just not operating correctly. They were just overwhelmed with people trying to get on these sites. And just this fear when you started to hear of another plane going into the Pentagon and then the Pennsylvania situation and just this absolute fear that kind of slowly crept in where you're like, wow, wait, this isn't over yet. And then when it came to work, I remember I was going to call in, and before I could even do that to call the newsroom, the newsroom called me and said, hey, we need all hands on deck.
1: So what did that look like in terms of, so this was an event miles and miles away from southeast Wisconsin, but every newsroom in the country, like, that's the thing.
12: Oh, yeah.
1: So what did that look like and feel like?
12: So a lot of the news anchors at the time and the reporters were immediately running downtown to the Federal Building, to the Wisconsin Center, you know, all these different buildings just to keep an eye on them and see what they were doing. And in some of these cases, they were evacuating some of the taller buildings because of that concern. And for me, working evenings, I was 6 to midnight, 6 to 1 a.m. every night with like Mark Reardon and some others. It was just a matter of updating. Here's what they're saying here about death counts. Here's what they're saying about how concerned they are about this. And it was like that day in and day out. Now, slowly we got into a pattern, but what was so strange is it didn't feel right not talking about it or not having an angle about it or not figuring out who all was connected to it, because the tentacles would continue to grow day in and day out with someone else having a connection to what happened in New York or in Washington or in Shanksville.
1: Which is so interesting, because it does always seem like even if something happens thousands of miles away from your market, every director out there is going to say, let's localize.
12: Right.
1: What's
12: yes.
1: a way to make it not seem like we're reporting on something in New York or in Washington, but makes it feel like it hits home too?
12: But also, one thing that we were really keen on doing, which I think Dan Shelley, the news director at the time, was so smart about, was we constantly need to hear from New York. So, ABC at that time, the number of reports our affiliate, our network there in New York was doing was 5 or 6 an hour, which is a lot in our business. I mean, minute-long updates every 10 minutes. Here's another one. Okay, here's another one. And we would take every one of them. Because what could we provide that they would not do better from the source, from ground zero? So that was huge at that point, was constantly giving that information. Because as you know, like, no one had a cell phone back then like they do now. No one could get that update. So AM radio, especially then, news radio was

0: so important to constantly be on this one story all the time.
1: When we return, Eric shares how he impresses the importance and significance of September 11th to his children who weren't even alive that day. That's coming up next on Reporter's Notebook.
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1: Back again on Reporter's Notebook as we continue our conversation with WTMJ's Eric Bilstead on his memories of September 11th, 2001, and what he has taken away from his memories of that day. So now we fast forward, Eric, 25 years later this weekend, and you and I, very different people than we were in 2001, with totally different lives and situations we're dealing with. You, a father. It's so curious, and we're gonna hear, as I mentioned earlier, from those who were not even alive at this time, and that number of people continues every single day to grow and grow and grow. So as a parent, when you think about this moment in U.S. history, how have you, over the course of your parenting career, communicated the significance of that day to people who were not alive for it?
2: It's interesting. I think the point that I always try to make and have made to my kids before is more of the concern and fear and uncertainty that came with it. I think it's easy to comprehend the happening now live aspect of it, because we live that almost all the time now. There's whenever, God forbid, there's a breaking story, we're all following it live on our phones or live on TV. It happens all the time. So that part is easy to compare it to something else, but it's just the fear of just not knowing, and then to see buildings come down like that. That part, I try to remind them all the time, like, that's why your mom and I hug you so tight. You know, that's why we're so excited when we see you. That's why it's important to live each day the way you do. And oftentimes it's usually Friday, a 9/11 day or a Memorial Day, when we kind of hit that even harder with our kids. Like, hey, you know, there's a reason why, you know, I'm hugging you so tight today. It's that realization that it's so fleeting. But the other thing I often bring up, and this is, it's amazing to me because there's so many different stories of this, is that humanity always wins. Always wins. This is one of the darkest days in the history of the world. And on that day, there are stories of humanity winning out. And you've seen it here locally, that story play out, that whenever something like this happens, one of the worst things imaginable, there's still moments of humanity that won over and still, like, warm me to this day, knowing what some people did then and what they're continuing to do now

0: from that horrific, horrific date.
1: Before I let you go, Eric, this weekend you are taking part in, as we're going to see, many, many memorials across Wisconsin, across the country, and maybe even around the world. Who knows? Mm-hmm. You have become involved with the 9/11 memorial here we have in Kewaskum. They're doing a commemoration. You're emceeing that. How did you become involved with the group?
0: Well, I've known the Habermans a long time. Andrea Haberman was 25 years old. She was in one of the towers when they went down. She was killed on 9/11. And over the years, what their attempt to do was to bring a piece of a beam, bring a piece of iron back from one of the World Trade Centers and have a memorial in Kewaskum where she grew up, right near the high school where she went to school. And Gordy, many, many, many years ago, and anyone who knows Gordy Haberman, her father, he's an amazing, remarkable person who doesn't know the answer no. He doesn't understand that.
1: Sure.
0: So he actually confronted me, he and his wife, and at an event, at a station event, and even asked straight up, like, hey, do you think the station would be interested in this story, and is there any way that you guys might be able to help us? And this turned out to where we did a Raise the Beam campaign.
1: Sure, yep.
0: And the WTMJ listeners helped raise $40,000 to help with that memorial, which now is the most gorgeous thing you'll ever see there, built there right in the center of Kewaskum. And it goes back to what I was just saying. Like, what made it so powerful to me is that you saw this community surround their arms around this family. You saw them all work together. You saw it with our listeners across the state also come together to help with that. And you've seen it even further than that. The number of people that from New York who have come to Kewaskum to help them with this opportunity to not only remember but to educate what happened on that day. Oh, it warms my heart. It's just surrounded by love, this amazing piece of metal that is surrounded by so much love and support and American humanity. I could not be prouder of what they've done in Kewaskum, and they're not done yet. They're going to build a museum now, and there's no doubt in my mind it's going to be amazing.
1: WTMJ's Eric Bilstead, thank you for your perspective.
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0: Sound there from Milwaukee City Hall on September 11th, 2026, 25 years removed from those fateful attacks in 2001 in New York City, Washington, and in a farm field in Shanksville, Pennsylvania. Wanted to bring in WTMJ's Neil Doyle, who was at City Hall for the proceedings this week. Neil, you and I have now both had our hand in reporting on 9/11 annual memorials. I've been to the War Memorial Center for several of their events that they've held in years in the past. You were at City Hall today. Given that it is one of the fives and zeros of commemorating this, the 25th, was there anything that you noticed or in particular that stood out to you about the ceremonies this year?
1: The ceremony I was at, right outside City Hall Friday morning, and it's somewhat of a newer ceremony, I guess. This is the fifth year. The group is the Greater Milwaukee Police and Fire Bag and Drums is kind of what they're called. And so this is a group, though, that's been around. They go to different ceremonies like this to honor firefighters, police, military. And this is the fifth year they've done this on 9/11, where they come out, they will play some taps, they play Amazing Grace, Honor Our Fallen is played. So there was a pretty good turnout when I was there. I think 20 or so residents outside City Hall. There were a couple of Milwaukee firefighters, I think, at the local station right downtown that walked over for it. But yeah, a very nice ceremony, pretty quick, only about 10 or 15 minutes. But just a way to, again, remember 9/11. They started at 7:46 in the morning. The significance there is that's when the first plane hit the North Tower at the World Trade Center, so 7:46 our time. So no, it was a very nice way to, just kind of remember this tragic day. And again, maybe a somewhat newer tradition. Again, only the fifth year they've done this outside City Hall.
0: Yeah, I was thinking when you had mentioned that there were around 20 people taking in the ceremony, I thought that that number feels kind of small. But then, as you mentioned, this is a relatively newer thing, separate from at the War Memorial Center, where they've been doing recognitions for years and years at this point. And then also the reality that it was a Friday this year, and people still have lives that they have to attend to, things that they're doing. Kids are back in school. It's not like everyone on a weekend can just come out to downtown Milwaukee to do something like this. But that also gets me thinking, and I'm glad to have your perspective on this, Neil, because you're only a couple of years younger than I am. I'm just a couple days shy here of my 33rd birthday. You're 30 years old. So we're both in that very interesting bubble of we've lived part of our lives, albeit a small part, before 9/11, but much of our life has been lived and we've grown up in the post 9/11 America. Is someone who was even younger than I was the day that this happened, do you have even just faint memories of that day, or maybe your family interacting afterwards or in the years that followed?
1: I do vaguely on that day. I mean, I've asked my parents this, and of course, they're no big help in really trying to help me remember.
0: Even mine were, even though they lived it very much as adults, we're still trying to, did this actually happen or did that happen?
1: I don't know if I would have been in like a preschool or maybe a daycare at that point, but I do remember it had to have been like a daycare. I do remember being there and vaguely remembering like something's going on, because some of the adults that were there, you could tell, were reacting kind of differently. Past that, though, like I don't remember going home and having like my parents reacting in a certain way. But I do remember being at that daycare, though, and just kind of in my mind being like, something's going on. Now, to what extent, I don't think I really ever really fully grasped that till probably a few years later, but vague memories of that day.
0: So then I'm curious if you're kind of the same way I am, as we hear from our colleagues, our teammates here at WTMJ, and just others who are older than us and were, whether young adults or older adults even on that day, does it feel a little bit of, I'm using the term imposter syndrome here, because I understand and recognize the gravity of that day and the seriousness, the thousands of lives that were lost. And yet, as someone who was so young, it does still feel

0: weird that I don't remember having a big emotional reaction because I was too young to grasp the seriousness of the day. Do you feel that as well?
1: I mean, maybe a little bit. And I have younger family members, and it is interesting. I've asked them, like, who were not born when this happened. And, you know, kind of, well, what do you think when we remember 9/11? And some of them say, well, really sad. Like, obviously, we've learned about it, you know, now growing up. But even them, like, I feel like some of that, those younger family members I talk to, like, they don't fully grasp it. And I feel like I want to more because, again, I was alive, but I was so young. So it is hard to kind of comprehend what people who were older when this happened, kind of what they lived through in that day and the days to come and the years to come. So, you know, still trying to kind of grasp what that was like for me. Again, I was alive, but don't remember a whole lot of it.
0: WTMJ's Neil Doyle. Thanks for your time, Neil.
1: Thanks.

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12: Back with you here on Reporter's Notebook. My thanks to Eric Bilstead and Neil Doyle for joining me on the show today to offer their perspective on the events of September 11th, 2001, 25 years later this year. You also were able to hear some excerpts from this past week from Cherry Preston, now in New York, at one point for several years here on WTMJ, the

0: voice of John Jagler, who was on the morning show on WTMJ at the time, now State Senator Jagler. I also wanted to bring this voice into the fray as well. CBS Chief Washington Correspondent Major Garrett, who you hear if you listen to Wisconsin's Afternoon News every Tuesday at 5:15 with John and Julia. I really was fascinated by his perspective when Julia and I, when I was filling in for John, asked him about this day this past Tuesday. So, as I mentioned at the very top of the program this week, Major was in Sarasota, Florida, as part of the press group following President Bush, as he was set to just do a reading session with kids who were the exact same age as I was back in 2001 in second grade at Emma Booker Elementary School. The president, of course, is remembered in history as the president who led America through the War on Terror in its earliest years. But prior to 9/11, one of President Bush's main policy points was education, specifically reading comprehension. Many of us who grew up during that period of elementary school, of course, remember No Child Left Behind. I am a product of the placement tests and standardized testing that became routine in schools around that period under that program. Well, Emma Booker Elementary had received very high marks in reading, and so the president was at the school on that day, as school would have just gotten back underway for the fall about a week or so prior, and was there in that room reading alongside one of the teachers at the school when there was that fateful moment as the teacher's reading. White House Chief of Staff Andy Card whispers into the president's ear that a second plane had hit the World Trade Center and confirmed an attack against America was underway.
1: So you guys pick your reader up from under your seat. Open your book up to lesson 60 on page 153.
0: It's so fascinating. You can almost tell the exact moment when Chief of Staff Card is whispering into the president's ear by how many camera shutters are suddenly going off, because in that moment, the Chief of Staff whispering to the president is very odd in that moment, and that wouldn't be happening unless there was something very significant unfolding. And the photographers knew of that, even if they weren't themselves aware of the scope of the situation at that point. So while all of this is unfolding, Major is in an adjoining classroom, and as he explained to Julia and I, witnessing in real time all of this unfold.
2: I've covered lots of presidential campaigns, lots of things that have been very consequential happened in the last 10 years or 15 years, and they feel like five or six lifetimes ago for me. But 9/11, I was in Sarasota, Florida at Emma Booker Elementary School with President Bush and the entire White House press corps and the White House entourage that dreadful morning 25 years ago. The events of that day, that morning, are as vivid to me as if they happened yesterday. I mean, they really are. If anything in my entire life has pierced my consciousness permanently, it's that awful, awful morning of September 11th, 2001, when first it was the incomprehensibility of it all. Just picture this in your mind. There's classrooms. Now, the classroom that everyone remembers the video of is President Bush in with second graders, Kay Daniels, the elementary school teacher, sitting next to him. That's the room that I was not in. Okay, because I wasn't part of the traveling White House press pool. I was in the adjacent classroom with about 40 other reporters. So right before the president starts that classroom encounter, we had seen on live television the 40 reporters who were not in that classroom, the second plane go into the second tower. We watched it live, as many Americans did. And this room of trained observers, journalists all, looked at each other and said, "What was that? Did you see that? What was that?" Repeat. We saw it with our own eyes on live television, but we couldn't believe, our brains could not comprehend what we had just in real time seen. That's the first part of 9/11, the incomprehensibility of it all. Because until that moment, we were all still clinging to the hope that that first plane in that first tower was somehow a small plane, that there had been sun in their eyes, or it was some kind of accident. It couldn't possibly be this thing we were in, sort of marrow of our bones, deeply dreading the most, that this was something bigger and more dramatic. Well, in fact, it became bigger and more dramatic moments later when the second airliner went into the second tower. And from that moment on, once the disbelief lifted, and it took a minute or two, trust me, we began to try to go to work, to try to figure out what was happening. And then we turned to the senior administration officials, the White House officials, who were in that room with us, with looks of incomprehensibility that matched ours. And we said to them, quite reasonably as journalists, what's going on? What do you know? What is the president going to do? And they had zero answers. They had zero answers because it was as unbelievable to them as it was to us. And everyone, intellectually, from a strategic point of view, from a practical point of view, a facts in their possession point of view, was flat-footed. Everyone in that room, everyone within the White House, was, in a very real sense, utterly flat-footed and had to find a way to get to balance and get to a point where you could start making decisions. And the president tried to get to that point as rapidly as he could, but it was difficult because the information flow to him was very limited. His remarks there at the classroom, at the school, Emma Booker Elementary, were very, very bare bones. All he said was, this is an apparent terrorist attack, and we will respond. That's it. Then he got on the plane, Air Force One. All of us who were left behind were told emphatically, he's going straight back to Washington. We were told that with absolute assuredness. The president is returning to the White House. Not 10 minutes after they lifted off from the airport in Sarasota, they diverted to Barksdale Air Force Base in Louisiana because it wasn't yet safe to get back to Washington. And when we got that word in Sarasota that the president had diverted to another place because it wasn't safe to go back to Washington, as if it wasn't clear to us by then, the enormity of this was ever clearer. It was a morning that is impossible for me to forget in all of its many lacerating and awful, awful details.
0: Powerful words from CBS Chief Washington Correspondent Major Garrett on his day in Sarasota, Florida, following President Bush on September 11th, 2001. And lots of powerful words from several people on the program today. 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That'll do it for us today. My thanks again to Eric Bilstead and Neil Doyle for joining me in the studio for the show this week. I'm Adam Roberts. Thank you for listening, and we'll see you next time on Reporter's Notebook.
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4: At 11 o'clock, it's 65 degrees today. Light rain with a high of 70, and tonight a low of 53. From the WTMJ Breaking News Center, I'm Nizir Spencer. A plane carrying Republican gubernatorial candidate Congressman Tom Tiffany made an emergency landing in Lake Wausau.
5: I was talking to the pilots. They sounded like they made plans to swim to the nearest shore after I went under, and then I lost contact with them. I believe his phone is underwater. They may be swimming south, I believe.
6: We have two victims in the water. We're just pulling them out now.
4: Audio is courtesy of Broadcastify. Congressman Tiffany posted to social media saying he was returning from the La Crosse County Lincoln Day dinner when the plane lost power while approaching Wausau Downtown Airport Saturday night. Tiffany and the pilot Leonard Bolts got out of the plane after it landed in the water and swam to a shallow area. Wausau Fire Department reached them by boat and took both to Aspirus Wausau Hospital. Tiffany says he suffered a laceration above his right eye. The midterms, less than 8 weeks away, at President Trump's midterm convention, telling his party to make the midterms a referendum on him. Republican Congressman Mike Lawler of New York on ABC News this week.
7: I have always accepted the results of the election. I always will. As I said previously, Joe Biden won in 2020 and Donald Trump won in 2024. The American people make the ultimate determination of our elections. I will always support the outcome of that.
4: The midterm elections are Tuesday, November 3rd. Milwaukee's controversial food truck curfew moves one step closer to being removed. The Common Council's Public Safety and Health Committee voted to repeal the 10 p.m. curfew, reverting it back to 1 a.m. in the Downtown Entertainment District. Milwaukee Alderman Bob Bauman.
8: We just don't have the police resources to provide the adequate staffing to both patrol and hold people accountable for misbehavior. Regulating food trucks, regulating this, regulating that, closing the street, opening the street, adding lights, I think that's all essentially rearranging chairs on the Titanic.
4: The 10 p.m. curfew was intended to curb the violence on Water Street, but was quickly blocked by a lawsuit filed by a food truck owner, so it was never enforced. The city of Beloit could soon see a new and improved police station.
9: The proposed building would be more than 40,000 feet bigger and would relocate to the east side of Beloit. City manager Daniel Ortiz Hernandez presented a preliminary plan.
10: The new facility does not change how the department's responsibility and our commitment to every Beloit neighborhood will be and how we serve them. But the modern facility will improve the working conditions, training, operational efficiency, and officer support needed to serve the community in the best manner possible.
9: The current station is less than 14,000 square feet and is attached to the city hall. Jen Gregg, WTMJ News.
4: Four Green Bay police officers are injured after an officer-involved shooting in downtown Green Bay.
11: GBPD Chief Chris Davis says officers were at the food truck investigating a fight around 2 a.m. Saturday when a vehicle drove into the crowd.
12: A car that we don't know whether it was related to the disturbance or not began driving through the crowd in a dangerous manner. One of our officers fired shots at the vehicle. No one in the vehicle was hit. After this, the vehicle fled the scene.
11: After a brief chase, the driver was arrested near North Monroe Street and Pine Street on suspicion of an OWI. Elizabeth Linton in WTMJ News.
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6: Time for a WTMJ sports update from the Gruber Law Office's One Call That's All Sports Desk. The Brewers are currently on a nice 5-game win streak as they beat the Reds for the second time in a row, 13-9 yesterday. Today is the final game of the series with first pitch at 1:10. Diamond Brewers warm-up are coming up at noon. NFL football is finally back here in Wisconsin, but the Packers will be taking on the Vikings today in Minnesota. That game begins today with kickoff at 3:25. Taking a look at the roads with your WTMJ time saver traffic. We do have some backups right before Holly Road on I-94 heading eastbound. So just keep in mind if you're heading towards American Family Field that it is a little bit packed up right now on your way to the Brewers game. Otherwise, looking pretty clear across the rest of the system.
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6: Here's your WTMJ forecast. Today, light rain likely midday with clear by sunset and a high of 70. And tonight, mostly clear. We got the coolest night since June with a low of 53 degrees tonight. Right now, Milwaukee at 65. I'm Nizir Spencer, Outdoor Living Unlimited, WTMJ News Time, 1107.
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15: Welcome to WTMJ Conversations. I'm your host, Libby Collins. On April 9th, 1898, Earl Lewis Lambeau was born in Green Bay, Wisconsin. Now, he only lives 67 years, which isn't very long, but what a legacy he left. Joining us is Chris Lenhart Cobbs and also Mike Cobbs. They have a book. It's called Lambeau, The Boy Behind Green Bay Football, and it is the most complete chronicle of Curly Lambeau's life that has ever been compiled. Of course, your husband and wife, I understand you did the writing, Chris, and Mike, you did a lot of the research.
16: A little bit.
15: Let's start at the beginning. This is such a thorough compilation of everything about Curly Lambeau, but I want to go back before he was born. Because there are some interesting things that I never heard, a lot of people I know were unaware of, about his family. How did they first come to Wisconsin?
17: All four of his grandparents were Belgian immigrants, and they came with a settlement, and they came at a time that was just after the Great Fire. People call it the Peshtigo Fire, but it affected more than Peshtigo. A lot of people were rebuilding after that fire. There was a lot of death and a lot of homes destroyed. So when the grandparents came, one of the grandfathers, Victor, went into business with a man, his last name was Rose, and they helped build up the community again. So they started making their money that way. Maybe it was by design, maybe it was just luck that they came at that time, but they were able to establish their business.
15: It was a Mason company, correct?
17: Yeah. Well, it started out as more of a construction, but then when Marcel, who was Curly's father, took over the business, it was more of a masonry business.
15: All right, I want to go back to Victor, because this stood out to me. I had never heard this before. This would have been Curly Lambeau's grandfather.
17: Yes. In 1891, downtown Green Bay on the east side of the Fox River, the husband and wife, Victor

0: Bree was her name, met on the street, and nobody really knows what happened or what was going on, but they think it was jealousy that Victor thought that Marie was fooling around on him, and he shot her and then shot himself right on the street.
1: In front of everyone, middle of the day.
0: Yep, and she was pregnant at the time, too. Now, whatever that anger was, she did not die from the wound. He did. He shot himself after he shot her, and he passed, but she survived. Now, the baby was born, and the baby didn't live, though.
1: But everybody in town knew this happened. This was widely publicized at the time.
0: Yep, and that's something you don't hear much about. Well, it's tragic, so they could never really pinpoint the cause. They just assumed it was jealousy. The business partner, the guy with the last name of Rose, testified. It's really hard to find information on that. There's nothing on any type of legal look into it that we can find, but just by...
1: Probably like a coroner's inquest or something, I would think.
0: Thank you. I was trying to think of the term. Yeah, I couldn't find anything like that. It's just stuff that was in the newspaper, and it's all hearsay.
1: You mentioned Marcel, who was Curly Lambeau's father. Now, he, too, was an interesting character who happened to spend time right here in Waukesha.
0: Yeah, he was a troublemaker, I guess, and he liked to tell lies. And I guess Curly had a little bit of that in him, too. Both of them were very charismatic. But Marcel tended to get into trouble and skip school.
1: And ended up where?
0: At the reform home here in Waukesha,
1: Do you think any of that had to do with what happened with his parents?
0: That could be. You know how sometimes the kids get the brunt of things that happen. It carries down. But yeah, he was a troublemaker. But when he harnessed the power that he had, the stamina, the charisma, then he became a very successful businessman. In fact, one of the masonry projects he did was actually Indian Packing Company, which you'll find is tied to the Packers later on.
1: And we'll get to that. All right, so let's move on then. Curly, as we said, was born April 9th of 1898. What kind of a kid was he?
0: Cute as heck, I guess. When you see, there's a photo in our book, too, that the curly hair, how he got his name. The whole family was really solid Belgian stock. Had a lot of power behind him, too, but just, I guess, a good-looking devil.
1: Now, Mike, I know that you've done some sports in your life. You really took a look at Curly as a kid. He wasn't just a football player. He was sort of all around.
2: Yeah, you have to remember the time when baseball ruled the sports world. And not only that, baseball, but also college football was very big and was sort of America's pastime on a national level. And so he was first, I think, a baseball player in Green Bay, I think first was a baseball city. So baseball probably was where he started. And then I think he got into football a little bit later on. But it was a crazy time because Green Bay, and it says in the book, was talked about it being a sports hungry city. And so Curly got caught up in all of that craze that was coming through Green Bay at the time.
1: Well, he was a star football player in high school.
2: He was eventually, yes. He got to that point, and Green Bay East, that was at the time when Green Bay was still sort of two cities.
0: Yeah, for a long time. There was Fort Howard, and then there was Navarino. There were two different communities, and it kind of lasted a long time. When it merged together to become Green Bay, they still had their different entities. So there was all this, and it probably still exists today, East-West rivalry between the two. So the big game, I mean, everybody came out and watched the East-West rivalry game every year. They were really looking for some sport to really take them into the future. And baseball was the big sport for a long time. That was the great American sport. And then slowly football started coming, you know.
1: Well, what I found interesting is I looked at some of those scores from back then. 100-0? I mean, what kind of football was this? And I mean, they shut out almost every team they played from what I could see.
2: They were really good. And Curly Lambeau was already catching the eyes of coaches as a 7th and 8th grader and made, obviously, the varsity team as a freshman in high school, and the rest is history. But he was early on recognized as an athlete almost as soon as coaches got their eyes on him when he started playing organized sports in school.
1: And was a real star who ended up at Notre Dame playing for who?
0: Yeah, Newt Rockne. They also said that he supposedly had tried out at UW-Madison. There's newspaper coverage to that effect, but there's no records down at the UW that show any of that. But that's where he went first. And then he went back home and started working for Indian Packing Company. And then he kept on writing letters to Notre Dame. And eventually they took him on and they said, you got to study hard. Well, he only stayed there one season.
1: So he wasn't much of a student.
0: That's the way it seems.
1: But a heck of a football player.
0: Yeah. I think his mind just was always on football. There was nothing better than football for him.
1: Coming up on WTMJ Conversations.
2: You didn't want him doing the finances or anything. But again, his strength was football. He knew talent. He knew recruiting. He knew who he wanted to play. He knew where to go if they would do these barnstorming tours and things of this nature.
1: Mike Cobbs reveals if Curly Lambeau was more of a salesman than a businessman.
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3: Welcome back. I'm Libby Collins. We're talking with Chris and Mike Leonard about their book, Lambeau, The Boy Behind Green Bay Football. Early on, he really founded the Green Bay Packers. And let's talk about how that all came about. Because he was how old when that team began?
4: Yeah.
5: Well, he would have been 21 years old. So early 20s, 20, 21, when he started thinking about a franchise, a football club is what they were kind of known as back then, almost like baseball clubs were. But that term club got thrown around a lot. So they were sort of a football club when he was 20, 21 years old and coming back from Notre Dame and really starting to think about, boy, I'm not cut out for college, but what can I do with the rest of my life that has something to do with sports? And so he had to come up with something. And so this football club idea, well, of course, him and George Calhoun and the rest is, they say, is history. But that's kind of where it started for him is, boy, I can't just be in a job and work the rest of my life. I've got to do something involving football.
3: At that point, 21, 22 years old, he wasn't just playing for this football club. He was actually running it.
4: Yeah, him and George Whitney Calhoun was the editor of the Press Gazette. Press Gazette has very strong ties with that team to this day because of that. Those two, legend has it, they were downtown Green Bay again, same area where the shooting happened, and the two ran into each other, and they sat down and had a drink, and they decided they were going to try to do this. And they had one meeting at the Press Gazette offices. Again, legend has it. And then the next meeting, you see coverage in the newspaper, finally, that this is going to happen.
3: And what happened? What was Curly Lambeau's role when this finally came about?
4: Well, one thing is he helped get the sponsor Indian Packing Company, which originated the Packers name. They tried really hard to latch on to this big Bay Blues name, but it never stuck. Indian Packing Company sponsored them and a baseball team. Well, the baseball team, nothing happened with that, but they took off with that football team.
3: Was that the name he really wanted, though? Didn't somebody else come up with the name Packers?
4: Well, that was part of Indian Packing Company. After that, the Acme Packing Company bought Indian Packing Company. So that packing part of the name, that's where that Packers comes from.
3: So he now is a player. And what other role did he have with the Packers?
5: Well, he knew all the guys. He knew how to recruit guys. Curly Lambeau's legacy, if nothing else, is he was great at recognizing talent. And he was a real great recruiter. And so he could sell you on the idea of playing for his team, but he also could see talent in guys that maybe they couldn't see. He could look at a guy who might have been playing fullback or something and would say, no, you're not a fullback. You're really a this, you're a lineman or a whatever it might be. And of course, back then they didn't have real specialized positions like they do now, but he could see guys and just see what they might be able to do with their build and their height and their speed and their weight and whatever it is. But he could recognize talent in guys.
3: It's interesting that you said that you didn't necessarily have a role like you do now. You're a quarterback and that's all you are. Curly Lambeau played a number of positions.
5: Yeah, mainly in that box formation that I think he brought back from Notre Dame, but there were four backs, right? You'd have four or five backs and ends. So everyone was either a back or an end or a lineman. And those were the three positions. There wasn't even quarterback at the time. It was just back. So you'd have four backs in the backfield, and then ends, and then linemen.
3: Did these guys get paid?
5: At first, probably not, but if they did, it was not a lot.
4: Yeah, I doubt that there was a lot of salary there until they joined the professional league. At that time, it was the American Professional Football Association.
6: When did that come about?
4: 1921, I believe. Right. Yeah, and they were, at that time, Acme Packers. That's why you see a lot of the swag.
5: Well, yeah, the throwback, their early colors were blue and gold.
4: And after the first season, they the Packers actually lost their franchise with them because Curley had some college players coming in and playing with the team. So they actually lost their franchise and they had to surrender it. And after that, they were a private corporation for, I think, one season.
6: In 1922. Yeah.
4: And then it became a community entity after that.
6: Well, and explain how that came about, where it's public ownership for the Green Bay Packers.
5: I do know that they were on the verge of bankruptcy, not once, but several times. And then finally they said, well, we can't let this happen, so we're going to make this corporation. And I think it was at the time, early on, wasn't it the American Legion that actually held the deed
4: Elks.
5: Or something?
4: I
5: oh, Elks. I'm sorry. Elks yeah. Club. And they may still have something to do with that. I'm not sure. But it was the Elks Club forever. And so they needed somebody to protect, saying, okay, we can't be on the verge of bankruptcy every single season. So we got to put something behind this. And that's kind of how that came about. And then it just sort of stuck. And then they had several stock sales after that. But the Elks took control of the financial part of it, and it just sort of stayed that way for, well, many years.
6: Was Curley a businessman at all? I mean, he was a salesman more than anything.
4: Yeah, nailed it.
5: Yeah, you didn't want him doing the finances or anything. But again, his strength was football. He knew talent. He knew recruiting. He knew who he wanted to play. He knew where to go if they would do these barnstorming tours and things of this nature. He knew how to drum up publicity.
6: Like how? How did he drum up publicity?
5: Well, and again, they would travel and play teams. Not only that, but he spent a lot of the off season on the West Coast, and they would play Hawaii.
4: Some of the stuff he was doing on the West Coast was scouting for players with some of these college teams for these all-star games that they had. And then they would do what they called barnstorming tours, where they would just go do exhibition games. They'd have, like, it'd be a tour, like a concert tour of exhibition games just to draw attention. And his charisma, the papers just loved him. I mean, if you go and research all across the country, they're quoting him as much as possible because he was so flamboyant and colorful and just a ladies' magnet, very charismatic.
6: Still ahead on WTMJ Conversations.
4: In one of the barnstorming tours, they headed off to Hawaii on a ship, and there was a beauty queen on board, and the guys were fighting over her, and he came to break it up, and he walked away with the girl, which led to his first divorce, too.
6: Chris Leonard tells us Curley Lambeau was quite the ladies' man.
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6: I'm your host, Libby Collins. Let's return to our conversation with Chris Leonard Cobbs and Mike Cobbs about Curly Lambeau. Curly Lambeau wasn't just a player for the Packers. He also was planning their plays, like the forward pass.
5: Yeah, you're right. He did. He sort of brought that concept into professional football. But keep in mind, his playing career was only 5 or 6 years. So he only played into the late 20s, really, mid to late 20s, before he became a full-time coach. But what he brought from Notre Dame was a lot of that, but then he did start to revolutionize the game with the forward pass. And so you start to see the Cecil Isbells and the Herbers of the world start to emerge, because he would develop these guys into what would become the quarterback position, which, again, didn't really exist before the 30s.
6: How did the other players feel about him?
4: You can go with legend, but there's not a lot out there because he just didn't speak ill of other people. Like, the newspaper coverage isn't going to have a lot of that. But I think they had their challenges with him, and I think there was a lot of contention. Like, a good example of this is they're boys. There are a bunch of boys all put together. In one of the barnstorming tours, they headed off to Hawaii on a ship, and there was a beauty queen on board, and the guys were

0: fighting over her, and he came to break it up, and he walked away with the girl, which led to his first divorce, too.
1: I was going to say, he was quite the ladies' man. Yeah. And was married how many times?
0: Three. And working on a fourth when he passed.
1: Yeah.
2: Sturgeon Bay, right?
0: Yeah.
2: Yeah.
1: All right, we'll get to that in a couple okay. minutes. But you had alluded to the lodge. And this was what? The first structure that was a practice facility for any team?
0: Yeah. So the players would stay at hotels. There was one hotel in particular. I think it was the Astor Hotel that the players would stay when they were playing. A lot of them, just like now, don't live in the community. They come there to play and then they go back to wherever. So there was Rockwood Lodge, and I believe it was owned by the Abbey in De Pere, the St. Norbert Abbey. And it was like a respite for them. And they decided they were going to sell it. So Curly talked the board into purchasing it. And then this would be their practice field, and they would have housing there. So they could keep all the players and keep an eye on them, too. And they'd have cabins for the married. The wives could come live there, too. And then smaller structures that were already there for the single guys. But it ended up being kind of a mistake. Because,
1: what do you mean it was a mistake?
0: Well, the practice field, it just had topsoil over, like, limestone. So during practice, the players were getting injured just during practice. So it wasn't really a good surface for them to be practicing on. That really started causing a lot of friction between the board and Curly.
1: Because, in what way?
0: Well, first of all, Curly was used to having his say on things because before he was a lot of the management and coaching and playing. Well, slowly that stuff's taken away from him. And now he's having to ask for everything and he's probably not liking it. And I can see where that would come from. So he did talk him into buying this, and it could have been a little bit of a mistake in the end because the whole idea was for them to practice there. So why are they paying all this money? Well, then there ended up being a fire and it burnt, and they got insurance money out of it.
1: It almost caused bankruptcy for the team, didn't
2: yeah.
1: it?
2: Yeah, the initial cost was about $16,000 to the team. That was the expense in the first year. By the second year, the expense had grown to almost $30,000, and that's when they came very close.
1: And this was a lot of money back then.
2: Yeah, right. So then now they're showing a net loss for another season, and again, they're on the verge of financial collapse. It's just another example of Curly's sort of mismanagement or lack of business sense that Rockwood Lodge was not a good idea. And so it did. It created another sort of rift between him, the board, and the whole organization.
0: And it was a great idea in theory.
2: Yeah, right.
0: Because it kept all the players clean and not drinking. Some of them had issues with that. Kept them close, and it gave them a place to practice. But
1: fortuitously, that fire happened. Was there any talk that perhaps that wasn't an accident?
0: No. The way it happened, there was caretakers that were their husband and wife caretaker that something very serious could have happened there. So I doubt that was on purpose. But they did get insurance money that helped them survive another day.
2: Rockwood Lodge, though, was the beginning of the end for Curly, Lambeau, and Green Bay.
1: Why do you say that?
2: Well, because, again, a few years later, he'd be gone. So by 49, he's gone and moving on to Chicago. But so this all was happening in, what, 46, I believe, 47. So now Rockwood Lodge is just this albatross that the team doesn't want it, the board doesn't want it, and then it burns. And so Curly Lambeau is just, again, burning bridge after bridge after bridge. And now the Rockwood Lodge really was sort of the last straw, I think, for some on the board.
1: Still ahead on WTMJ Conversations.
2: He was the Packers for so long, so how do you get rid of the guy that invented the franchise and put sort of Green Bay on the map?
1: Curly Lambeau gets ready to leave Green Bay.

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24: And I'm Libby Collins. Our guests today are Chris Leonard Cobbs and Mike Cobbs. We're talking about their book, Lambeau, The Boy Behind Green Bay Football. You said Rockwood Lodge was one of three times Curly Lambeau and the Green Bay Packers faced bankruptcy. How did he keep bringing it back? And when did they actually start to make some money?
25: When there's a will, there's a way. There were a couple of stock sales that happened because of that.
26: Winning championships doesn't hurt either.
25: Yeah.
26: So in 44, yeah. They won the championship. Don Hudson is nearing the end of his career. He revolutionized pro football. Any historian will tell you Don Hudson's probably the top 10 all time. Just the impact he had on the passing game and being able to draw a national audience and was being talked about all over the world. So winning cures all ills. And so a lot of times the board was willing to overlook a lot of his shortcomings elsewhere because they were winning on the field, and that's what sells tickets.
24: Until they didn't. What caused the final fallout between the board and Curly Lambeau?
25: The beginning of the end was the press loved him, and he used the press to fire at them, which wasn't really the way to go about taking care of issues, sitting down with the board. But like I said, Curly had a lot of power for a long time. So then when he started losing some of that and came up against opposition, that became very difficult for him. So then he started talking to Art Daly and other journalists and

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1: The time. You're talking about a long history of almost 30 years at this point. You're talking about a guy who's almost become untouchable because he was the Packers for so long. So how do you get rid of the guy that invented the franchise and put sort of Green Bay on the map? But, you know, Rockwood Lodge, and then you're looking at another stock sale. You're looking at Curley trying to privatize the team and a contract renewal at the same time. And the majority thinking was, now is the time to move on from this guy. And I think it never came to that. I think he moved on himself.
2: Yeah. So did he go looking for the Cardinals, or did they come looking for him?
3: Good question, but it didn't last long.
2: Well, but how did he get there?
1: Well, again, during the contract discussions with the Packers, he all of a sudden came out in the press saying he had negotiated a new contract to be the head coach of the Chicago Cardinals. So he had already moved on.
3: And it's really unclear if they came after him or he went looking. But I think he came up against the same kind of thing he had with the Packers.
1: He was never offered a contract, though. The infamous late 49, you're getting ready to go into the 49 season at the Brown County Courthouse. This is what, all-night contract renewal discussion, and they're sort of duking it out. And eventually a contract was never offered. There was a stock sale, $25 a piece for a share. And then he, in the meantime, had just moved on and said, okay, Chicago is where I'm going. And again, he never got a contract offered or renewed in Green Bay. And that was just like that. It was the end of his time in Green Bay.
3: And there's a great picture from that Brown County meeting. And I think the Press Gazette has it. And the look on Curley's face just tells you everything you need to know on how it went. One thing that doesn't get talked about enough, because it's an interesting fact about the success of the Packers. A lot of people would come from out of town and go to Green Bay for the game. It was during Prohibition. And Green Bay was known as a soft city when it came to Prohibition. Like
2: law enforcement.
3: Yeah, they were letting things slide. And so a lot of people would come into town because they know they could have a good time when they were coming to see the Packers. So they drew crowds just because of that. And it doesn't get talked about because there's a little shame in that. But we're Wisconsin.
2: The tradition continues. Coming up on WTMJ Conversations.
3: She never talked bad about him. Till the day she died, she talked favorably. Apparently, he was very good to her, even after the divorce. And she said, well, he couldn't help it because women would be calling at all hours of the day.
2: Let's hear a little bit more about Curley Lambeau's love life.

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3: Welcome back to our conversation with Chris Leonard Cobbs and Mike Cobbs about Curly Lambeau. Curly Lambeau wasn't in Chicago for very long. What was it, about two seasons?
4: I think two seasons.
3: Yeah, and then he moved on to another team.
4: Redskins, just for one.
3: Then what? Was football over for him at that point?
4: There's a little bit in the press about him trying to come and help guide. Green Bay kind of turned their back on him a little bit for a while there because they had said that he had, in quotes, gone Hollywood, because his third wife was a Hollywood lady, Grace Nichols, and he bought property out in California, and he was just kind of running with the crowd there. There were talks about him starring in movies. It never happened, but I think there was some contention there for a long time, but slowly it started going away, and then you see him getting inducted into the Wisconsin Athletic Hall of Fame, and he was a charter member for the Pro Football Hall of Fame. Then you start seeing things going shortly before he passed, see things going the other way, like they're finally letting him in and wanting him to do things and stuff like that.
3: Did he have anything to do with the team in his later years?
4: I don't think so.
5: There was actually a push by Packers fans to bring him back. He spent two seasons with the Washington team and then got fired from that job. And then there was a question of whether he'd ever coach again. He actually coached the college All-Stars, I think, for one or two seasons, and came back to Green Bay. He came back to visit his mother and some family in probably 54, 55, right after he gets fired from Washington. And then at that time, there was a group of fans who actually made a push to bring him back because the current coaching staff, well, we all know how bad the Packers were in the 50s. And so, hey, maybe we should bring Lambeau back. And those attempts just failed, and he never returned to the Packers or the NFL after that.
3: But he did a TV show for a while, didn't he? Mm-hmm. Ask Curly Lambeau?
4: Yes, and he did that with his final love, Mary Jane.
3: Let's get back to his love life. Three wives. Those marriages didn't last very long, but he did have a couple of kids.
4: Yes. Well, one for sure.
3: One that we know of.
4: Yeah.
5: And the other that we're not sure about and that he denied.
3: Okay. I imagine these marriages didn't last because he was a bit of a womanizer.
4: Yeah. And there's a great interview done years ago with Margarita's first wife, and she never talked bad about him. Till the day she died, she talked favorably. Apparently, he was very good to her, even after the divorce. And she said, well, he couldn't help it, because women would be calling at all hours of the day, and when I answered, they'd hang up. They were constantly after him. So she never really blamed

0: them.
1: How convenient.
0: Yeah. So, what a wonderful woman. Yeah.
1: Coming up on WTMJ Conversations.
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1: The legacy that Curly Lambeau leaves for Green Bay.

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10: Welcome back. I'm Libby Collins. We're talking with Chris and Mike Leonard about their book, Lambeau. The boy behind Green Bay football. He's back now in Wisconsin after his Hollywood marriage kind of went kapooey. Did the Ask Curly Lambeau TV show, and his co-host was a rather interesting person.
11: Yeah, she's got a great story. So she, Mary Jane, was a golden girl, was a performer at halftime. She was also a majorette for the Lumberjack Band, talented performer. And they just kind of ran and they missed each other here and there. Through the book, you see where they probably ran into each other, but they never really knew each other. And her brother introduced the two of them when they were up in Door County. He had a home in Door County, which there was a fire, and that house burned down too. But he introduced the two of them, and then they just started dating. And she says that they were engaged. And
10: did he say they were engaged?
11: There's nothing.
10: She said they were engaged.
11: Yeah, and I don't doubt that maybe.
10: But it was rather tragic, the way that he took his last breath, because he was going to take her out on a date that day.
11: Yeah, and he came over, and her dad was mowing the lawn up in Sturgeon Bay. And there's actually two stories. One that he took over mowing the lawn and passed out.
10: Went into cardiac arrest.
11: Thank you.
10: One story is that he took over mowing the lawn.
11: And the other one was he was showing the jitterbug to... to her dad.
10: Right.
11: Either way, that's when he passed on their front lawn.
10: And literally just keeled over.
11: It, mm-hmm. Apparently it collapsed into her dad's arms. So, and she was getting ready in the house when it all happened.
10: What was it like after he died? Did the community embrace him again, or what happened?
12: It took a few years, because when you get to the late 50s, early 60s, you're into Lombardi era. And
10: a whole new big personality came to town.
12: A whole new bit. You're right about that. And probably, I mean, as history would have it, probably a lot bigger than Lambeau ever was, and took the program just nationally with the success of the team and everything else. But Lombardi had no time for Lambeau talk. Was not a big Lambeau fan.
10: Did he know him at all? Or?
12: Yes, they did know each other, because there's that famous photo of them standing in the stadium together, which Lombardi never liked. I'm sure Lambeau got a kick out of it. But
10: how did Lambeau feel about Lombardi?
12: I've always wondered about that. There aren't a lot of stories or anecdotes about that, because he didn't live long after Lombardi got to Green Bay. So there wasn't a lot of history there, you know, especially after he passed away. Everyone's still talking about Lambeau after 30 plus years. And here's Lombardi on the verge of winning NFL championships. And everyone's still talking about Lambeau. So and then, of course, the renaming of the stadium and everything else.
11: How long after Curly Lambeau died did they rename the stadium in his honor?
12: Well, was it just a couple of months? 65, I think. It didn't take much time at all. Yeah, and by that fall, before the start of the season, it was renamed Lambeau Field.
11: Because that's a city property. That was the Green Bay Council that did that. So they didn't ask Lombardi? No. No. And, I mean, that tells you that they had gotten past whatever contention there was going back. As you look back, aside from the Green Bay Packers, what was the greatest impact of Curly Lambeau on the game of football?
4: The box formation. I mean, it was out there, but he brought it to professional football.
12: Yeah, I would say that what he learned under Newt Rockne at Notre Dame and then bringing that box and one sort of formation and then developing this position called quarterback, I don't think it entirely was him, but he was certainly an influence on that. If you're asking just purely game of football, it is that. It is getting a city like Green Bay into a national football organization and convincing players to come to a place they had probably never heard about. Everyone heard about New York and Chicago and all these big cities, but not many players knew where Green Bay was, how small it exactly was. And he had the ability to convince these guys to come play professional football in Green Bay. And it just continued on year after year. And he built some of the best teams of that era throughout the 20s, 30s, and into the early to mid-40s, and that may be his legacy, is just getting guys to come play football in Green Bay.
11: In addition to the book, Lambeau, the boy behind Green Bay football, you've got a couple new books coming out, Chris.
4: Yeah, this book was kind of a happy accident. It was actually a series to start with, a series on Curly Lambeau that we just kind of went down a rabbit's hole. A lot of people were calling up, are you going to turn this into a book? Or can I get a collection of the articles somehow? So then the company that we work for, Multimedia Channels, they decided they were going to create the book. And getting feedback from doing events for the book, people are like, did you ever consider doing something on Arnie Herber, Ted Fritsch, people like that, that you don't see a lot out there on them? Lombardi has been covered to death. Bart Starr, people like that, Brett Favre. But there are some of these older players that there's nothing out there. And there's stuff in these historical society, in archives, in old newspapers that you can pull all this stuff together. So we started working on Arnie Herber, Ted Fritsch, and then we have one that's more of a tribute to Bob Harlan since he passed.
11: And you did the last interview with him?
4: Well, we think, according to his son, we might be the last interview. It was about 6 months before he passed, so we did a little tribute. They're all more like coffee table books, so they're heavy on photos.
12: The Lambeau book sort of led to the Golden Girls book, too,
4: yeah.
12: Right?
4: Yep. So that one, that book, The Golden Era, talks about the Lumberjack Band and the Golden Girls and Mary Jane. We did that one with UW Green Bay in association with them. So that, Tori Wittenbrock and I worked on that book to put some stuff out there. Like, there's nothing on the Lumberjack Band, so we worked with UWGB on that.
11: And Mary Jane just died a few years ago.
4: Oh, no, a little longer. I want to say it's a decade, probably. Time goes so fast, you know.
11: Well, time has certainly gone fast here. Once again, Chris Lenhart Cobbs, Mike Cobbs, can't thank you enough for being here today.
4: Thank you for having us.
11: We've been talking with Chris Lenhart Cobbs and Mike Cobbs about the book, Lambeau, The Boy Behind Green Bay Football. Now, if you joined us late and you want to hear our entire conversation with Chris and Mike, go to WTMJ.com and share today's show with your friends and family. You'll also find a partial transcript courtesy of eCourt Reporters. For WTMJ Conversations, I'm Libby Collins.

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3: A little after noon, it is 64 degrees. Today, light rain with a high of 70, and tonight, a low of 53. I'm Nizir Spencer. A plane carrying Republican gubernatorial candidate Congressman Tom Tiffany made an emergency landing in Lake Wausau.
4: I was talking to the pilots. It sounded like they made plans to swim to the nearest shore after it went under, and then I lost contact with them. I believe his phone is underwater. They may be swimming south, I believe.
5: We have two victims in the water. We're just pulling them out now.
3: Audio is courtesy of Broadcastify. Congressman Tiffany posted to social media saying he was returning from the La Crosse County Lincoln Day dinner when the plane lost power while approaching Wausau Downtown Airport Saturday night. Tiffany and the pilot got out of the plane after it landed in the water and swam to a shallow area. First responders reached them by boat and took them to Aspirus Wausau Hospital. Tiffany says he suffered a laceration above his right eye. An athlete has died after suffering a medical emergency during the Ironman 70.3 Wisconsin race in Madison. The athlete was pulled from Lake Monona during the swimming portion of Saturday's race. Madison Fire Department crews and medical staff provided life-saving care before the athlete was taken to the hospital, where they later died. Ironman officials have not released the athlete's identity or additional details out of respect for the family. Four Green Bay police officers are injured after an officer-involved shooting in downtown Green Bay.
6: GBPD Chief Chris Davis says officers were at the food truck investigating a fight around 2 a.m. Saturday when a vehicle drove into the crowd.
7: A car that we don't know whether it was related to the disturbance or not began driving through the crowd in a dangerous manner. One of our officers fired shots at the vehicle. No one in the vehicle was hit. After this, the vehicle fled the scene.
6: After a brief chase, the driver was arrested near North Monroe Street and Pine Street on suspicion of an OWI. Elizabeth Linton in WTMJ News.
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3: 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The Brewers are currently on a nice five-game win streak as they beat the Reds last night for the second game in a row, 13-9. Today is the final game of the series with first pitch at 1:10. Dom and Brewers warm-up are coming up right after the news. The beginning of professional football in Wisconsin begins today as the Packers take on the Vikings in Minnesota. That game begins today with kickoff at 3:25. Packers are currently slated as 1.5-point underdogs heading into

0: today's game. Badger football bounced back from a bad loss last week with a win in this one against Western Illinois, 36-9. Their next game is against Eastern Michigan next Saturday. 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Taking a look at the roads with your WTMJ, time saver traffic. Roads are looking pretty clear besides near American Family Field and I-94. Just keep an eye out if you're heading eastbound in that area that it's going to be a little bit backed up. Otherwise, looking pretty clear across the rest of the system. Here's your WTMJ forecast. Today, some showers likely later on with a high of 70. And tonight, very cool night with a low of 53. Right now in Milwaukee, it's 64 degrees. I'm Nizir Spencer, Outdoor Living Unlimited. 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
1: 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This is Brewers Warm Up. 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
2: Oh, thank goodness for the roof. We'd be in a little bit of a rain delay watching some showers pass through here in southeast Wisconsin, but we are going to play nice and dry underneath American Family Field's ceiling. Welcome in, everybody. Brewers looking for their second straight sweep. This would be against the Cincinnati Reds, the best record in baseball, all the records you can think of, a franchise high watermark of 37 games above 500. They're at 93-56. The Reds coming in at 69-79, the last time the Brewers and Redlegs will meet for the 2026 season. The Brewers now have an opportunity to go a perfect 6-0 on this homestand with another off day coming tomorrow. So it could be a happy off day, happy flight, as they get ready to go for their final road trip of the season, a three-city trip over the course of 11 days with 9 games between the Pirates, Orioles, and Phillies. Today's pitching matchup, Robert Gasser gets the ball for the crew, traditional starting role today, up against Chase Burns, who's been the Reds' best pitcher this year, but they have been monitoring and limiting his innings. We do not expect him to pitch for long in this game. So in today's Brewers warm-up, we're going to look at the playoff picture coming up on the other side of the next break. We're also going to talk a little bit about what we learned from yesterday with Kyle Harrison and Shane Drouin pitching in the game. In case you missed yesterday's post-game reaction, you can listen to it at Brewers All Access, wherever you get your podcasts, also here on the WTMJ YouTube page. As for today's game, let's jump into the starting lineups. Starting with the home team, Milwaukee Brewers, a little bit of a different look today against Chase Burns with the Sunday off day and or the Sunday day game and then the off day looming tomorrow. So, Garrett Mitchell will be the leadoff hitter today. Garrett is in center. Jackson Churio will slide to the two spot. He's hitting .295 to be second on the team. He's the only qualified hitter flirting with .300 on the Brewers. Churio's in left. Bryce Terang hits third. He's the second baseman. The cleanup hitter will be Gary Sanchez today, so he is catching, which gives William the full day off. Batting fifth, it'll be Jake Bowers. He's over at first base. Yelly will go to the sixth spot today. He is the designated hitter for the crew. Joey Ortiz hits seventh as the third baseman. Luis Lara is back in the order as well. He's the right fielder hitting eighth. And Cooper Pratt rounds out the club. He is the shortstop batting ninth. Again for the crew, Mitchell, Churio, Terang, the top third. The middle has Sanchez, Bowers, and Yelich. And the bottom third is Ortiz, Lara, and Pratt. On the other side for Tito Francona, Cincinnati Reds. Dane Myers will lead things off. He is in center field. Eli De La Cruz once again hits second as the shortstop. Sal Stewart hits third over at first base. Those three have mostly been unchanged against lefties this year. Eugenio Suarez will hit cleanup today against the southpaw. He's over at third base. Tyler Stevenson will be the designated hitter. The primary catcher still gets a nod today as the DH. J.J. Bleda hits sixth. He'll be the left fielder. Juan Brito had a great game yesterday. 3 hits. He's the second baseman batting seventh. Jose Trevino is behind the plate. He pitched in Friday night's game. Trevino catches and hits eighth. And Hector Rodriguez bats ninth as the right fielder. Left-handed hitter has struggled against lefties this year. Again for the Reds, Myers, De La Cruz, Stewart, the top third. Suarez, Stevenson, Bleda in the middle. And then finally, the bottom third will be Brito, Trevino, and Rodriguez. Against the left-handed pitcher, Robert Gasser. And Gasser has quietly righted the ship. He has been very consistent since he had that clunker against the Mariners.

Did not get out of the fourth inning, walked four batters, wasn't his best stuff in that game back on August 20th. But now, over his last three starts, he has pitched into or completed five innings three times. Now, that may be a low bar to clear, but you got to remember, two of these starts were against the Cubs. And with that lineup and that danger lurking in that order, especially as right-handed hitters, he did his job getting into the fifth inning in both of those games. He did not factor into the decision on both September 1st at Wrigley and September 7th here at home. But the key that is always there for Robert Gasser is limiting the walks, right? He only has two walks apiece in each of his last three starts, whereas he had four walks in that start against Seattle. He also pitched very well against the LA Dodgers back on August 14th. He worked into the seventh inning in that game. It was a losing effort because of the long ball against him, but he only gave up three runs against a great lineup in the LA Dodgers. So trying to tap that in today against the Cincinnati Reds. For Gasser, it'll be the second time he's faced the Reds this year. He last saw them on June 29th here at this ballpark, pitched into the sixth inning, seven hits, three runs that were all earned. He had one walk, five strikeouts. Again, did not factor into the decision. That was the game that Joey Ortiz hit a clutch go-ahead two-run homer in the bottom of the eighth inning off of TJ Antone. Gasser did give up a homer to Ellie De La Cruz, which is going to be one of the key outs, obviously, to get, regardless of who you're facing. But for Ellie, it has been a remarkable turnaround for him in his career as a right-handed batter, especially since he's a switch hitter. Generally, you can find some sort of platoon edge with most switch hitters where one side is always going to be worse than the other. Well, this season, he is still carrying an OPS over 1,000 against left-handed pitching, whereas back just in 2024, two-plus seasons ago, that OPS was down to 661 against lefties. I mean, it was a real liability. Teams were putting lefties in front of him as much as possible, and even as a rookie, it was under 500. But this year, he's completely flipped that script. He is going to be the key in the lineup for Robert Gasser to solve. And part of the, you know, the monitoring and part of the excitement about Robert Gasser developing into the starter the Brewers have always hoped him to become is now the door is open for who's going to be your third or fourth starter in the postseason. Because just not just beyond the NLDS, if the Brewers are able to move on to the NLCS, it gets complicated in those middle three games when you would be hopefully on the road in the NLCS, because a reminder of how the scheduling works. In the NLDS, the division series, it's two games at home, off day, two games on the road, off day, game five at home. Then for the CS, it would be two games at home, off day, 3 days on the road, off day, two games at home if necessary for the CS, and that's the same format for a World Series. So the Brewers do need a third and most likely fourth starter because of the fact they're not going to have Jacob Mizorowski pitch on short rest on a 3 days rest schedule. If he pitches game one, he's not going to pitch game four. It would probably be Miz in game one and in game five if necessary. So Robert Gasser is going to start a postseason game if I had to predict it right now. And Gasser has certainly shown his ability to command inside. The sweeper has really found some new life. The changeup has been very good in the second half too. Something going to be key given the amount of right-handed hitters he is going to face today. Chase Burns on the other side, man. What an incredible year for Burns and what he has been able to do in essentially a full rookie season. He came up at the very end of the year last year. He only made 13 appearances. Eight of them were starts. And now, as a 23-year-old, 148 innings in the show, 2.73 ERA this year, 176 strikeouts in 148 innings. The former Wake Forest Demon Deacon, he was a first-round pick by the Cincinnati Reds just 2 years ago, and now he is in the show and pitching well. However, the Reds have been very, very limited on how much he is pitching in the second half. So he has slowed down a touch, especially in August. In those six starts, he still pitched in 32 and two-thirds innings, averaging a little over five innings per start. But now, here in September, he only went near-perfect innings, I should say. He faced the minimum in three innings against the Dodgers back on September the 7th, last Monday. But that was by design. They wanted to limit his pitch count. He only threw 44 pitches in that game. He threw 64 pitches in a game against San Francisco. Granted, that was more performance-related than it was him being on a pitch count. So

0: Don't be surprised if he is shoving after five innings that he gets pulled, because the Reds are trying to be careful with him. So what else did we learn yesterday with Shane Drouin and Kyle Harrison and the other, you know, candidates to be big factors in October? We kind of preview what the pitching staff could look like in October as the Brewers get ready to go in the finale against the Reds here on your home of the Brewers, 620 WTMJ.
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0: Continuing on with the program to the bottom of the hour, then the news will lead you into the On Deck Show, built by Menards. Jeff Levering, Lane Grindle on the call this afternoon. Brewers are off tomorrow, then on to Pittsburgh for a three-game series. Nine consecutive, or more than that, actually, going back to the Cubs series, of course. This stretch of games of the Brewers consecutively within the division has really helped out their tiebreaker record and all that stuff. We'll talk about the playoff picture in the final segment of Brewers Weekly. 5:40 is the first pitch Central Time on Tuesday and Wednesday, and then 11:35 on Thursday in the Berg. And by the way, Tuesday is Roberto Clemente Day, so that will be fun to be in Pittsburgh for Roberto Clemente Day, September 15th. And I know that means a lot to Pat Murphy, so something to talk about this week in the Berg. Now, what did we learn yesterday? In a 13-9 victory for the Crew, at one point they were up 13-5 heading into the eighth inning, and they tried to hand the ball to Kyle Harrison, again, up by eight runs. He did not retire a batter. Four hits, two of them soft, two of them hard, and then all four of those hits ended up coming into score against Aaron Ashby, and in part from Harrison, too. The good was the velo was there, back up to 97, back up to 98 a couple of times, too. The bad was the command was not there. And the worst is that there was hard contact despite that velocity for Kyle Harrison. Now, that could be a multitude of things. Could it be a tip? Could it be under-the-hood movement characteristics? I kind of lean more toward the latter. The fact that we have everything tracked under the sun that you can figure out what are the certain characteristics that make a pitch unique or make that pitch have success at the big league level. And let me try to explain the concept. It's a very intricate concept for the radio, but it's called the dead zone fastball. What the dead zone fastball indicates is it does not matter how hard you throw it. If the ball is moving predictably with gravity,

0: gravity, the best hitters in baseball can time up that heater. And if there's nothing else deceptive, if there's nothing else sort of visually interesting to the hitter, they can track that pitch very, very well. So what are the things that are working against Kyle Harrison when we talk about a dead zone fastball? Number one is that there's fear a little bit that it's a very visible grip and it's a very visible fastball. Now, he pumps his hands, obviously, when he's in the windup, but when he drops the hand down below, there's a little bit of a fear that can they pick up the grip that, oh, I see fastball. But then furthermore, he comes from such a low slot and from the low first base side of the rubber, what's supposed to be a lower entry point is maybe actually revealing a little bit more of the baseball than the Brewers are hoping that he can fix here down the stretch. So that's one concern, that the visual deception is not quite there right now for Kyle Harrison. And then number two, when he's actually releasing the baseball and spinning the baseball, think about how you throw a baseball and it comes off your fingers and you backspin it on the way to the plate, right? We can measure RPMs, we can measure something called induced vertical break, we can measure horizontal break, vertical attack angle. I can go on and on and on and on. But in layman's terms, what we describe as ride, as carry, you know, those guys that you see and it feels like, man, that fastball just never dropped. That fastball just seems like it held its line true all the way to the plate. Well, those are the ones that we have high induced vertical break. So think of somebody like Trevor McGill's fastball. Think of somebody, if I could pull another name from the past, Tobias Myers' fastball, right? These guys are a little more over the top. That's a general easy way to get more vert, which means the hitter is seeing a fastball, but the ball is higher than they anticipate it is at the hitting zone, meaning the ball is carrying. It's an optical illusion. It's not actually rising, but to the hitter, the ball is rising. That has dropped over the season for Kyle Harrison, which leads you into this dead zone. Almost every pitcher has some sort of bias. It's called pronating or supinating. Does the ball move toward your glove side or does the ball move toward your arm side? That is a natural bias that every pitcher on the planet has. Nobody ever throws it exactly straight. That being said, for most left-handed pitchers, and especially from somebody coming from Harrison's spot, you're going to naturally have arm side movement, meaning if I'm a left-handed hitter, this ball is going to be coming in on my hands, and vice versa if I'm a right-handed hitter. But what happens is, if you don't have that induced vertical break, that ride that we're talking about, and you have that natural arm side fall, it becomes easier for the hitter to see it. All that is to say, in the final 2 weeks, can Kyle Harrison fix that? It could be tough to see him in October with what the Brewers need out of him. Shane Drouin, on the other hand, had some good under the hood metrics and was touching 96, 97 miles an hour. Perhaps in shorter stints, Shane Drouin could be available in the bullpen and Kyle Harrison could be sent back to the drawing board. 2 weeks to figure all of that out. All right, that's a advanced baseball lesson, 400-level course for you here on Brewers Warm-Up. Let's give you the playoff picture and say goodbye on Brewers Warm-Up on 620 WTMJ.
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3: I don't know, James. Is it crazy to say it's got to be a million miles or more?
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1: All right, let's send you on your way. The news coming up in just a moment, and then it'll be Jeff and Lane on the other side of that getting you ready for Brewers and Reds. They're closing the panels at the moment. I know the rain is starting to fall outside for all the folks tailgating and getting ready to come into the yard. Waukesha's getting nailed right now. But nonetheless, let's send you on your way with the playoff primer. The Brewers' magic number to clinch the division is down to 3, which means they cannot clinch the division here at home. We will be keeping an eye, of course, on the Brewers, or I beg your pardon, on the Cubs and Pirates this afternoon, as they're supposed to get going at 1:20. Pirates trying to avoid getting swept. A Pirates win over the Cubs would lower the magic number to 2, and a Brewers win over the Reds would also lower the magic number once again. So the soonest they could clinch is on Tuesday. They could even mathematically, if the Pirates win and the Brewers win, and then the Cubs lose again tomorrow to the Braves, the division is over before the Brewers have even played in Pittsburgh on Tuesday. So, Brewers, best record in baseball, 93-56. They are currently 2.5 games up on the LA Dodgers. It's essentially 3 because of the tiebreaker that they currently hold over LA. They're going to hold that the rest of the year. If they end up tied, Milwaukee's the one seed. Atlanta is trying to chase down L.A. They are currently 2.5 back of the Dodgers, but Atlanta also holds a tiebreaker on L.A., so all they have to do is end up tied to make sure that they get a bye heading into October. And it's going to be spicy here down the stretch, given Atlanta finishes up with Philly today, the Dodgers finish up with Miami today, but then Atlanta goes to Chicago to take on the Cubs this week. So every game matters here down the stretch for even these teams that are going to win their divisions in the Brewers, the Braves, and the Dodgers. And if the playoffs started tomorrow, the Cubs will be hosting a best-of-3 series with the Philadelphia Phillies. They're currently a game ahead of them here in the wild card race. And the Cubs hold that tiebreaker over Philly, so if they end up tied, that series still will be at Wrigley. San Diego is currently the last team in the postseason, and a game and a half back of those Phillies, who have lost 3 in a row now, and they're trying to avoid the sweep against the Braves. San Diego has won 6 straight as they finish up their series tonight on Sunday Night Baseball against the Giants. All right, I'll talk to you after the game today as well. Our producer has been Isaac Marquardt. I'm Dominic Catronio. Now with the news, here's Nazir Spencer.
2: Thanks, Dom. A plane carrying Republican gubernatorial candidate Tom Tiffany made an emergency landing in Lake Wausau. Congressman Tiffany posted to social media saying the plane lost power while approaching Wausau Downtown Airport last night. He and the pilot, Leonard Boltz, got out after landing in the water and swam to a shallow area where they waited for first responders. Both were taken to Aspirus Wausau Hospital with minor injuries. Democratic candidate for governor, Milwaukee County Executive David Crowley, says he is grateful Tiffany and the pilot were not hurt and wished them a quick recovery. An athlete has died after suffering a medical emergency during the Ironman 70.3 Wisconsin race in Madison. The athlete was pulled from Lake Monona during the swimming portion of Saturday's race. Madison Fire Department crews and medical staff provided life-saving care before the athlete was taken to hospital, where they later died. Ironman officials have not released the athlete's identity or additional details out of respect for the family. 4 Green Bay police officers are injured after an officer-involved shooting in downtown Green Bay.
3: GBPD Chief Chris Davis says officers were at the food truck investigating a fight around 2 a.m. Saturday when a vehicle drove into the crowd.
4: A car that we don't know whether it was related to the disturbance or not began driving through the crowd in a dangerous manner. One of our officers fired shots at the vehicle. No one in the vehicle was hit. After this, the vehicle fled the scene.
3: After a brief chase, the driver was arrested near North Monroe Street and Pine Street on suspicion of an OWI.

0: Hi, Elizabeth Linton in WTMJ News.
1: Beloit has ended fire and EMS service agreements with neighboring communities.
2: The city and town of Beloit says they noticed significant disparities between the cost of service and what was historically paid. City leaders claim outside neighborhoods received a great discount while city and town taxpayers paid the deficit. Beloit will consider future agreements they deem practical and operational for the community. The city and town found the disparities while consolidating their fire departments. Jen Gregg, WTMJ News.
1: Taking a look at the roads with your WTMJ time-saver traffic, we do have some backups along I-94 heading eastbound all the way from the Oconomowoc area into the Pewaukee area and the Waukesha County area. So just keep an eye out for that if you're heading eastbound on I-94. And we do have some backups here near State Fair Park on I-94 in the Milwaukee area heading into the American Family Field. So just keep an eye out for that on your afternoon commute. Here's your WTMJ forecast today. We have some rain and a high of 70 with a low of 53 tonight. I'm Nazir Spencer, Outdoor Living Unlimited, WTMJ News Time, 1231.
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10: Good afternoon, everybody. It's the Brewers and the Cincinnati Reds gearing up for game number 3 of this weekend series. Hi again, everybody. Jeff Levering with you alongside is Lane Grindle, and our producer and engineer is Kent Sommerfeld. The Brewers' magic number to clinch the Central Division for a fourth consecutive year is down to 3 after another resounding victory against the Reds last night. We'll see if the Brewers have their hitting shoes ready to go today. They'll face Chase Burns, a right-hander from Cincinnati. It will be a short start for Burns. Robert Gasser, left-hander, gets the ball for the Brewers. Crank up the on-deck show built by Menards, and we come back on the Brewers Radio Network.
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17: You're going to want to pay attention to this.
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10: That was filthy. The roof and the panels are closed at American Family Field. Some rain in the neighborhood, but no problems with ballpark here in Milwaukee. The Brewers and the Cincinnati Reds, Lane, finish up this series. The Brewers with an opportunity to win their 6th consecutive ball game. It's amazing when you look at this team, Lane, that they haven't had a winning streak of over 5 games all year long.
18: Yeah, it's mind-boggling. It really is, because this team with 93 wins, they're on pace to blow past the franchise record of 97 wins a year ago, and they used 11-game winning streak and a 14-game winning streak to help them get to those 97 wins. This team has been the model of consistency all year long. No extended losing streaks. They had that 6-game streak early in the season. Other than that, it's been rare for them to lose back-to-back games, frankly, and no big, huge winning streak. They have just continued to win series, and that's always been the recipe. It's one of the things we talk about every year.
10: We used to say that Christian Yelich is seeing red whenever the Brewers would play the Cincinnati Reds. How about Garrett Mitchell, what he has done against the Reds this year?
18: Oh, just look at this series alone. 7-for-10, 2 home runs, and 8 driven in. He has been absolutely outstanding. 19-for-38 this year in 12 games against the Reds. 9 extra base hits. He's driven in 12. A .947 slugging percentage against Cincinnati. That is getting it done.
10: 19 out of 38 for all you math majors out there. That's a .500 batting average.
18: Yeah, I didn't know that, so I just said I did, actually, because it was written down next to it that it was .500.
10: You didn't have to give away the secret sauce there, pal. 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
3: Murph, give the Reds some credit. When you jump out 4-0 last night, they could have packed it in after the way the night before went. They fight back, get it tied, but then once again, your lineup answers.
4: Yeah, it was a great display of two teams fighting it out. And I love the way that our team responded after the Reds tied it. They got a very formidable lineup. I mean, you're talking about De La Cruz is at least one of the best players in the game right now, and he is hot as it can come. Sal Stewart, you know, 107 RBIs as a rookie. He's a born hitter. I mean, they got players. Suarez working on another 30 home run season. So very capable, and some of our pitchers running out of gas. But it was a good statement for our team to understand you got to play all nine.
3: You have a handful of guys right now that are going really good at the plate that went through some struggles maybe not that long ago. Garrett Mitchell, Bryce Terang, William Contreras being some of those examples. During those stretches, you were talking about patience and, hey, we just got to keep putting them out there and trust the player. How glad are you for them that they got to the other side of that?
4: No doubt. Every player, you know, your 162-game season, you're going to go through injury, you're going to go through slumps, but it takes a long time to have a great season, and it takes a long time to have a bad season. So you just have to stick with it, and great players like we have end up coming out of it. And we predicted it, and it sure enough happened.
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2: 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Brewers and Reds wrapping up this three-game series here this afternoon at American Family Field. Robert Gasser's on the mound for the Crew. It'll be Chase Burns to start this game for Cincinnati as we continue our conversation with Brewers manager Pat Murphy. And Murph, Robert Gasser, we use the term unsung hero for guys. He's definitely one of those.

0: those guys that fits that bill for your squad this year. When you look at what he's done in the second half, he's made 9 starts. You're 8-1 of those starts. He's pitching to a 3.60 ERA. What have been the biggest changes you've seen from Gasser? Just strike throwing, is that the number one thing from the beginning of the year to now?
1: I would say confidence is number one. Strike throwing, yes. I mean, he has to do that. He doesn't wow you with his stuff, but he comes at you at a different angle. He's got a little cutter to go with it, a little bigger sweeper. This is a team that handles left-handed pitching very, very well, as they've demonstrated. But Gas is very capable. What he did against the Cubs, who also handle left-handed pitching very well, was short of sensational. Like you said, unsung hero. Gas has to be put in there. He's been just really, really consistent since the All-Star break, and we're really glad he has, because we've had a couple other guys not be as consistent, and we really needed him to step up.
0: In those lefty-lefty matchups for him, is there's something specifically about him that makes him so tough on left-handed pitching?
1: Yeah, the angle's different. They're not used to it. He can run a two-seamer in or throw that sweeper away or the cutter off the edge. So nothing's really straight, and it's hard for those lefties to zero in and square it up.
0: You'll see Chase Burns today. They have been shortening his outings, trying to manage him towards the end, but we have seen him at his best. This is one of the best young pitchers in Major League Baseball.
1: Really is. I mean, the kid's had a fabulous year. He's a future star. It's 100 miles an hour with even better command of his off speed. I really like his chances going forward, but hopefully we'll get him out of there and we'll get into their bullpen.
0: Yeah, when you know that they've been managing a guy's innings, is there anything you do on your side, or you just try to go out there, have your approach, and let them worry about when they lift him from the game?
1: Yeah, I mean, I think you can't assume anything, but you know, it'd be nice to face pitchers like this. I think our guys really look forward to it. You want to face the best, and you want to take your chances against the best. So I think it'll be a great matchup.
0: All right, Murph. Best of luck today.
1: Thank you, Lane.
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0: 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Brewers and Reds wrapping up this three-game series here this afternoon at American Family Field. Let's take a look at the current NL Central standings. They're brought to you by Central Standard Craft Distillery. Brewers 10 games up on the Cubs at 93-56. The Cubs 83-66. Pittsburgh 19 behind Milwaukee, 74-75. St. Louis at 73-76. They are 20 games back. And Cincinnati, 23.5 games back, 69-70 for the Reds. You look at the wild card race as well, just for good measure, even though it's not the NL Central standings. It's imperative to have a good feel for this because it's going to impact October. Chicago, 2.5 games up on the final wild card spot. Philadelphia, 1.5 up. San Diego occupies that final wild card spot. And Arizona, 1.5 back of the final spot. Celebrate summer in America all season long with Door County Cherry Vodka from Central Standard Craft Distillery. 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

0: 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No major injuries to discuss. Of course, just from a Brewers standpoint, a few guys playing through some stuff, as many are at this phase in the season. Those shin splints for Jake Bowers, Ming Cheap among them, and of course, also Bryce Terang dealing with the knee. When we come back on the On Deck Show, built by Menards, Josh Maurer will go down on the farm after this on the Brewers Radio Network.
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5: Second to last Sunday home game at American Family Field this season. 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We welcome you back to the On Deck Show built by Menards, and I'm Josh Maurer. It's time to take a look at what's happening with the top two affiliates still in action in the Brewers minor league system in our Case IH Down on the Farm report. And we begin today, of course, with a milestone afternoon on Labor Day for the AAA Nashville Sounds and veteran left-handed pitcher Thomas Pannone, as Nashville was opening a six-game series in Durham against Tampa Bay's AAA club. Pannone, who had made an appearance in San Francisco for the Brewers a couple of months back, took the ball to start that game on the mound. Pannone had all his pitches working from the outset, and command was incredible. He would have just three ball counts for the entire ball game as he cruised through the Durham lineup through six, then seven, then eight perfect innings. Thomas Pannone then recorded the first two outs in the ninth as Homer Bush Jr. came to the plate for the Bulls. I mentioned how Pannone's command had been great all afternoon. Well, he fell behind Bush 3-0 before delivering strike one. Then on the very next pitch, the left-hander cemented his place in the history books. Here's the great call from the voice of the Sounds, Jeff M.
6: The veteran lefty ready at the chest. Here's the 3-1. Bush hits a bouncing ball slowly towards short. Garcia gloves, grabs, guns, got him! It's a perfect game! Thomas Pannone has thrown a 9-inning perfect game in Durham! The Sounds come pouring out of the first base dugout. They are mobbing him here in Durham! 27 outs in a row for Thomas Pannone, the third perfect game in Sounds history.
5: The first perfect game anywhere in the minor leagues in nearly a decade, and only the fifth nine-inning perfecto in the nearly century and a half history of the International League. 94 pitches is all it took. He had eight strikeouts in a game that cements him in Brewers minor league history. The Sounds play their final road game of the season today as they look to split that six-game set against Durham. And we conclude this Case IH Down on the Farm report with a look at the other Brewers minor league affiliates still in action, the AA Biloxi Shuckers, who are getting set for a Southern League playoff series beginning next Tuesday. Their opponent in that series, the same team they've been playing in a six-game set on the road this week, Pensacola. And before we get to the history-making Andrew Fisher, let's look at the top prospect in all of minor league baseball, Jesus Madej. Coming into Wednesday night's game against the Blue Wahoos, Madej, the 19-year-old phenom, had tied Jackson Churio's all-time Biloxi single-season RBI record as he stood at 89. But with the Shuckers leading 5-2 in the ninth and looking to add some insurance, Madej came to the plate and delivered a historic swing, as called by the voice of the Shuckers, J. Vic Blake.
7: The 2-0. Rolled right side under Santana's mitt in a right center for a base hit. Coley rounds third and comes home, and it is the 90th RBI of the season for Jesus Madej, and it's a new single-season record.
5: In 121 games played in his full AA season that began when he was only 18 years old, Madej is batting 270 with 14 homers and those 90 driven in. Now we move to Andrew Fisher, last year's first-round pick, who is chasing history home run-wise in the minor leagues. Coming into the week, between his time with the Wisconsin Timber Rattlers and the Shuckers, he'd hit 46 home runs. That tied him with Ryan Howard for the most of any minor league player at any level this century. Well, on Thursday night, it was number 47 to pass Howard. Then last night, in a romp of Pensacola, Fisher came to the plate in the top of the ninth. It was already a 13-0 lead for the Shuckers as Fisher put up this swing. Here again is Javik.
7: The pitch. Fisher swings and drives it deep to right. Shade is back. It's gone. And it's 48. And it's 14-0.
5: Now the 48 home runs are the most by any minor league hitter since 1982. What a year for Andrew Fisher, who's got one game left this afternoon to try to hit two and get up to the 50 mark. Biloxi begins play in that Southern League playoff series in Pensacola with Game 1 Tuesday night. That'll do it for this Sunday Down on the Farm report. When we come back to the On Deck Show built by Menards, Lane is back to get you the starting lineups as the Brewers try to sweep the Reds. 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
0: 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The Reds come in at 69-79. They lead off with Dane Myers in center field. Batting second is the shortstop, Ellie De La Cruz. Batting third at first base, Sal Stewart. Batting cleanup, the third baseman, Eugenio Suarez. Tyler Stevenson bats fifth. He's the designated hitter. In left field, batting sixth, J.J. Blede. Juan Brito is batting seventh. He's at second base. Jose Trevino does the catching and bats eighth. And batting ninth is the right fielder, Hector Rodriguez. Again for Cincinnati, Myers, De La Cruz, Stewart, Suarez, Stevenson, Blede, Brito, Trevino, and Rodriguez. And on the mound for Cincinnati is their fantastic right-hander, Chase Burns. The Brewers, 93-56. They lead off with Garrett Mitchell in center field. Jackson Churio will bat second. He's in left field. Batting third, the second baseman, Bryce Terang. Cleanup hitter is the catcher, Gary Sanchez. Batting fifth at first base, Jake Bowers. Christian Yelich in the sixth spot today. He's the designated hitter. Batting seventh, the third baseman, Joey Ortiz. Batting eighth in right field, Luis Lara. And batting ninth, the shortstop, Cooper Pratt. Again for the Brewers, Mitchell, Churio, Terang, Sanchez, Bowers, Yelich, Ortiz, Lara, and Pratt. And on the mound for the crew is the left-hander, Robert Gasser. The umpires are presented by Cannon and Dumphy. Mike Malinsky is the first base umpire today. Emil Jimenez at second base. Gabe Morales, the third base umpire. And the home plate umpire is the crew chief, Doug Eddings. Cannon and Dumphy, Milwaukee's premier personal injury attorneys. With over $1 billion recovered, they're your advocates for justice. 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
0: 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And Case IH. Brewers and Reds for the final time in 2026. Brewers trying to get their sixth consecutive victory under their belts before they hit the road for 9 games in 10 days. We'll be back. 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

0: Back with you from American Family Field as we get set for the final game of this three-game series between the Brewers and the Reds. The Brewers with a chance to have a perfect homestand, 5-0 so far here on this homestand, sweeping the Cubs and now taking the first two games of this series against Cincinnati. 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Pittsburgh and the Cubs in Chicago wrapping up that series. That one getting underway essentially at the same time as this one. You've got a bunch of games already in action, including a game in Detroit where the Tigers lead the Rockies 8-1 in the top of the seventh. They're in the top of the third in Miami. No score between the Dodgers and the Marlins. Bottom of the second in D.C. Angels and Nationals, no score. Same story in the bottom of the second inning between the Orioles and Blue Jays, scoreless. Tampa Bay has a 3-0 lead at the Trop over Houston in the bottom of the second inning. Philadelphia out to a 2-1 lead early against Atlanta down in Atlanta. That game's in the bottom of the second inning. Well, we're ready to roll with the game. 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Ready to get this one underway. Brewers, again, trying to have a perfect homestand and trying to get their first six-game winning streak of the year with the play-by-play. Here is Jeff Levering.
1: Thanks, Lane. Copyrighted broadcast presented by Authority of the Milwaukee Brewers Baseball Club may not be reproduced or retransmitted in any form, and the accounts and descriptions of this game may not be disseminated without the express written consent of the Milwaukee Brewers. Robert Gasser is all set to go. There's two left-handed hitters in the lineup today for Terry Francona's Reds. That's J.J. Bleday and Hector Rodriguez. They're hitting down towards the bottom of the order. Gasser making his second start this year against the Reds. Back on the 29th of June, went 5 2/3 innings, gave up 3 runs on 7 hits, struck out 5. Gasser ready to rock and roll as Dane Meyers leads things off for Cincinnati. Reds heading back home after this game today. Brewers will have an off day tomorrow to travel to Pittsburgh. Start a long road trip as Gasser sets, and his first pitch of the afternoon is a strike. And away we go. First pitch of Brewers baseball brought to you by Carbliss. Premium cocktails in a can. Enjoy every pitch at American Family Field and find Carbliss right here inside the stadium. Carbliss, this is more. 0-1 coming is a cutter off the outside corner. One ball, no strikes. Gasser working with Gary Sanchez this afternoon behind the plate. Doug Eddings is our home plate umpire. Make sure everybody's caps are on straight. One ball and one strike as Gasser throws home. And he's slightly low with a fastball. Two balls and one strike. 72 degrees inside American Family Field right now. 61 outside. It's got that fall feel to it. 2-1. Swing and a foul. That rattles the cage of catcher Gary Sanchez. Doug Eddings will run a baseball out to Robert Gasser to give Sanchez an extra beat. Two balls and two strikes. Lane, you like that?
0: I did like that. Yeah, that was subtle but direct at the same time.
1: Doug Eddings was in the crosshairs.
0: He was
1: a little upset with a Cardinals player that was making his major league debut that did not have his hat on properly. 2-2. Hit on the ground on one hop out to Bryce Terang. He's got it. Throws to first. Dane Meyers is retired. 4-3 on the putout. Ellie De La Cruz will hit. Rest of the defensive alignment for the Brewers. Churio, Mitchell, Lara left to right in the outfield. Ortiz, Pratt, Terang, and Bowers third to first on the infield. And Gary Sanchez catches. DH today for the Brewers is Christian Yelich. William Contreras getting a day off. Plus the off day tomorrow. 2-for-1 deal. Pitch to De La Cruz. Breaking ball low. One ball and no strikes. De La Cruz has had a good series. A couple of doubles in last night's game, including an RBI. Brewers starters have been pretty good in this series. De La Cruz takes outside. Yesterday, Shane Drolin, 3 2/3 innings, gave up the 5 runs, but was pretty good going into his final inning. Ran into some issues second time through. A 3-run 4th before he was taken out. The 2-0 is in the strike zone. It's 2-1. Dustin May delivering a quality start. Friday's 6 scoreless innings. 2-1 in tight, and took the foot out from Ellie De La Cruz. Change up down and in. 3 balls and a strike on De La Cruz. 19 game on base streak for the Reds shortstop. Sal Stewart's on deck, another right-handed hitter. 3-1. Gasser's pitch is a strike at the knees. Threw him a cutter. 3 balls and 2 strikes. Going to be another sellout at the ballpark. Fans making their way in from their tailgates. Three more home games remain after this one this afternoon. 3-2 pitch from Gasser. And a line drive to left. Churio is there, makes the catch chest high. That one was hit very well by Ellie De La Cruz, but it hung up just enough for Churio to make the catch. 115 miles an hour off the bat from De La Cruz, but it finds a glove for the second out of the inning. Sal Stewart hits. Brewers baseball brought to you by Miller Lite, the original light beer. Great taste, only 96 calories. It's Miller time.
2: Telling you, when he is on it like he is right now, the consistency at which he hits the ball hard, and I mean extremely hard.
1: Stewart takes a strike.
2: It is something else. He hit one 117 last night. We're going to see another guy in the next series that's like that in O'Neill Cruz.
1: We'll talk to Logan Henderson about
2: that.
1: Stewart waits on an 0-1 and takes a cutter down and in. 1 ball and 1 strike on Sal Stewart. There's some guys in the league that can really whistle the ball off the bat. Brewers have their own, and Jackson Churio feels like everything he's hitting these days is right on the button. Same with Garrett Mitchell against the Reds. Stewart fouls it away right side. Count goes to 1-2 on Sal Stewart.
2: Yeah, Garrett Mitchell as well. Some really elite exit velos coming from him. And just from the consistency standpoint, you look at the numbers this year, Jake Bauer's right up there too.
1: Stewart down to the count, 1 ball and 2 strikes. Gasser looking for a clean first inning. Stretch and pitch. Swing and a miss. He struck him out. Reds go 3 up and 3 down against Robert Gasser. See if that offense continues to stay hot when we come back. Brewers against Chase Burns and the Reds on the Brewers Radio Network, presented by American Family Insurance.
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1: 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Garrett Mitchell digs in against Chase Burns. First pitch to Garrett is a fastball high for ball one. Mitchell, Churio, and Terang against Chase Burns, who will have a short start today. More than likely three innings unless he encounters some issues. Pitch to Mitchell. Swing and a foul into the glove of the catcher Trevino. One ball, one strike on Garrett Mitchell. 97 mile an hour fastball. He's got a really good slider. Faced the Brewers earlier this season. Six innings of two run ball back on the 2nd of July. 1-1 to Mitchell. Skips in the dirt. Almost hit in the grass in front of home plate with a changeup. Trevino picked it, and Doug Eddings is very happy he did. 2-1 coming to Mitchell. Swing and a miss. There's the slider. Two balls, two strikes. Defensively for the Reds, it's Blade, Myers, and Rodriguez left to right in the outfield. Suarez, De La Cruz, Brito, and Stewart. Third to first on the infield. And Trevino does the catching. Mitchell at 269, 11 homers, 65 driven in. 2-2 pitch is down on him with a slider. Mitchell is homered in back-to-back games. He is 7 for 10 in this series alone. He was just 1 for 10 in the Cubs series. 3-2 pitch. Swing and a miss. There's the slider, and Burns threw a gem. One up and one down on the strikeout for Jackson Churio. Speaking of hot. Quick trip around the bases is presented by Old Wisconsin. Today's contestant in the quick trip around the bases contest is Aiden Krieger from Nakusa. Brewers score in the first inning, and Aiden will win a $100 quick trip gift card, compliments of Quick Trip and Old Wisconsin. Pitch to Churio, swing and a miss at a high fastball, 98 miles an hour on the heater from Burns. Churio at 295 on the season, 23 home runs, 67 driven in. He's 3 stolen bases short of 20. The pitch, swing and a miss. And again with a fastball, that time on the outside corner. Runs the count to nothing and 2. Churio 5 for 9 in this series. Waits on an 0-2 pitch from Burns. Misses high and wide again, 99 from Burns. Wake Forest product. First round pick a couple of years ago by the Reds. They will be limiting his innings down the stretch. 1-2. Swing and a miss. He came after him with 4 straight fastballs and strikes out Jackson Churio. Back-to-back K's for Burns, and now Terang is the hitter. Terang also having a very good series. You could say that about virtually everybody in the lineup against the Reds. Brewers have scored 33 runs on 37 hits in this series thus far. Here's the pitch, and it's down and in. Brewers won the game last night 13-9. Of course, a 20-0 victory on Friday. Bryce Terang waits and sends one foul down the left field line. Think about last night. They left the bases loaded in the second inning, and then they still had 13 runs after 5. It looked like we were headed toward another position player pitching maybe later in the game and another 20-run outburst at one point. Reds bullpen restored order. That one high on Terang. 2 balls, 1 strike. Retired the final 9, 10, 11 batters they faced. Very quick math. 2-1 to Terang. This is low with a changeup. 3 balls and a strike on Bryce. Three-one pitch is low, ball 4. He draws a walk. Gary Sanchez will hit. 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Backhand pick by De La Cruz. Gets up. Fires to first in time. It's an all-star play by Ellie De La Cruz. Anybody else running? Probably a base hit, but De La Cruz knew he had enough time to make the play to get Gary Sanchez. Brewers strand one. We go to the second. 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
1: Robert Gasser back to work for the Brewers. He'll face Eugenio Suarez, Tyler Stevenson, and J.J. Bleday, 4, 5, and 6 in the Reds' order. Brewers have the day off tomorrow, then head to Pittsburgh. Three-game set with the Pirates, followed by a three-game set with Baltimore. Another off day the following Monday, and then the Phillies before heading back home. That's it. Regular season will come to a cease as Gasser throws a cutter for strike one on Eugenio Suarez, who's 3-for-6 in the series. He was 3-for-4 yesterday with a homer and three runs batted in. The 0-1 from Gasser popped him up first base side and in the seats foul. 0-2. Brewers will have just three home games remaining after this road trip. Final weekend of the season against the St. Louis Cardinals. Fan appreciation weekend. 0-2 pitch up and in on Suarez.

0: fastball at 93. One ball and two strikes. Brewers' magic number to clinch the Central Division is down to 3 games. Any combination of Brewers wins, Cubs losses. This one fouled away by Suarez again. And the Brewers will be division champs yet again. It'll be the fourth consecutive season in which they had won the division. The 1-2. Suarez fouled it back again. Hanging in there against Robert Gasser. Think about a player like Sal Frelick. He doesn't know anything other than winning the Central. Jackson Churio. What's that song? All they do is win. 1-2 on Suarez. It's fouled away again. Right side. Bowers gives chase, but not 10 rows up in the seats.
1: Technically, you're required to say DJ Khaled before you can say that. I think it is like contractual.
0: You can give him your cash then. 1-2 on Suarez. Seventh pitch of the sequence coming. It's been all fastballs and cutters. Going in on Suarez. Here it is. And he fouled it away again. That one leaked over the middle of the plate. 96 on the fastball from Gasser. All I see are feet on that foul ball. Gentleman trying to dive for that foul ball and just saw his feet. Suarez takes down and in. Not a bad idea with a cutter. Two balls and two strikes. Face first into the seat to try and come up with that souvenir. I'll give you the $5. Pitch number 9 in the sequence, and a ground ball hit to third. Takes a nice hop, but Ortiz grabs it, throws to first, and it's out. The ball popped out of Ortiz's glove. Cooper Pratt picked it up and threw to first base in time to get Suarez. Ball hit the lip of the grass and took a funky bounce on Ortiz, but I tell you, Cooper Pratt didn't give up on it. Grabbed that baseball and then fired to first base to get Suarez. It will be a 5-6-3 put out at first base. A lot of topspin on that ground ball hit by Suarez. Just popped out of the glove of Ortiz. Pratt didn't give up. Tyler Stevenson the hitter, and he takes a ball off the inside corner. Credit to Cooper Pratt. Stevenson 1-for-5 in the series, doubled last night, takes a strike on the inside corner. He's the DH. Brewers have taken it to the Reds this year, 9-3 this season against the Reds. Kind of been the story for the Brewers against Cincinnati the last few years. Fouled away. Count goes to 1-2. 54-22 over their last 76 games. That is a 7-11 winning percentage.
1: A lot of sweeps in there too.
0: Yeah, a lot of sweeps. A lot of sweeps. Series victories. Again, the Brewers hadn't lost a series in Cincinnati. No one misses inside. 2-2 since the 22 season. Until last weekend. Lost 2 out of 3 against the Reds. Came back with a vengeance this weekend. 2-2. Down and in. 3-2. Doug Eddings asking for some more baseballs. J.J. Blade is on deck for Cincinnati. One away in a nothing-nothing game in the second. Gasser's pitch. Check swing. Did he go? He did not. And that is 4. First base runner of the game for the Reds is a walk to Tyler Stevenson. That is Blade. 2 out of 8 in this series. RBI doubled in yesterday's game. Third career start for Gasser against these Reds. Took a loss last year, 2 2/3, gave up 4 unearned runs in September of last year. Blade waits and a line drive into right, a base hit for Blade. 1-out single puts Stevenson at second. Blade hung on that breaking ball nicely. His third hit of the series, and Juan Brito, switch hitter, will hit from the right side. He's had a good series, 3 for

0: 4 yesterday, including a home run and 3 RBIs. 2-run home run back in the 4th inning of yesterday's game against Shane Drouin. And then an RBI single in the 8th, part of 6 straight hits against a combination of Kyle Harrison and Aaron Ashby. Gasser would like to get a ground ball. Pitch on the way is up and out with a breaking ball. 1-0, no strikes on Brito. Packed house today at American Family Field. Got that fall feel to it outside. 1-0 the count, here comes. Hit in the air to right, not deep. Lara getting behind it. He will make the catch. No tag from Stevenson. Lara's throw goes all the way through on 1 bounce. To Joey Ortiz, showing off that throwing arm. Brito flies out with the second out. Now it's Trevino. Mentioned the start that Gasser had back in June against the Reds. It was a no decision. Brewers won the game 5-3. And he gave up 3 runs in 5 2/3 innings. Gasser has been very consistent. And the team has done very well when he has started. 11-6 in his 17 starts. Pitch to Trevino. Strike 1. Now Trevino is challenging there, but no, just adjusting his helmet strategically. 0-1 on Trevino. 2 men on and 2 out against Gasser. The pitch down and away. 1-1, 1-strike, trying to change it. Gasser has been much better here at American Family Field than on the road. A 1-2 record at home. The 3.83 ERA. His earned run average on the road jumps up to above 5. Pitch is chopped, first base side and foul. A lot of that is because of 1 bad start out in Las Vegas, and then another appearance in Pittsburgh on the last day of the first half. Accounts for the most of the runs that he has allowed on the road. That's 13 of the 26 runs that he's allowed on the season have come in 2 starts.
1: Just look at what he's been since that Pittsburgh start, the second half of the season. Brewers 8-1 in his 9 starts.
0: 1-2 pitch. Jammed foul right side. And the most runs he's allowed in any of those starts, Lane, 4 runs.
1: He's been really good, and he's kept the ball in the ballpark. Just 4 home runs allowed in the second half of the season.
0: One ball and 2 strikes on Trevino, the number 8 hitter for the Reds. And time called as Gasser steps off the back of the rubber. 1-2 on Trevino. Gasser at the belt and coming home. Lined into left center, hanging up for Garrett Mitchell, who's there and makes the catch. The side is retired. Reds strand a pair. Brewers coming up with Jake Bowers when we return. No score between the Brewers and Reds on the Brewers Radio Network, presented by American Family Insurance.
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0: Jake Bowers, first man to face Chase Burns. Bottom half, inning number two. 25 home runs for Bowers. 82 runs batted in. 1-for-4, the two-run single in last night's game. No score. Robert Gasser pitching through some traffic last half inning. First pitch, strike. Fastball at 96. Burns from the third base side of the rubber, wheels and deals to the plate, and it's back to the backstop on the fly off the bowl. One ball and one strike. Yelich to follow, then Joey Ortiz in this bottom half of inning number two. Burns turns and throws. He's got a strike. One ball, two strikes. It's never a comfortable feeling when you see a guy who is pitching and uncorks one like that to the backstop. And then you got to dig in on the very next pitch. You have no idea where that pitch is going. Slider misses low. Two balls and two strikes. I guess it would be a lot more disconcerting if that happened in the minor leagues when the command is not as great. Bowers swings and misses at a slider, and Burns picks up his third strikeout. Here at the big league level, guys can recalibrate pretty quickly. Yelich digs in. Big games call for a big league shine. 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Tsunami Express, wash, chill, repeat. Yelich 2-for-9 in the series and takes a strike with a backup slider on the outside corner. It's 0-1. Had the big home run against the Cubs. Got the Brewers series started against Chicago. The 0-1 is hit foul off on the left side. Fastball at 97. Three-run homer in the first inning off of Kevin Gausman, leading to that 8-6 victory on Wednesday. Sweeping Chicago out of town. 0-2 pitch misses high. One ball, two strikes. Now the Brewers are hoping to get some help from the Pittsburgh Pirates, who lead 1-0 against the Cubs in the first inning. My computer froze, so maybe they're in the second. I'm not sure. That one in the dirt. It's a two ball and two strike count on Yelich.
1: At last check, I've got 1-0 Pirates in the bottom of the first.
0: Okay. All right. Well, the score was right. On my computer, Eugenio Suarez was still hitting against Robert Gasser, so a little behind. 2-2 is low and in the dirt. Buffering. I don't have the mouse that turns into an hourglass that's spinning, so I guess that's an improvement.
1: Yeah, that's good.
0: 3-2 on Christian Yelich. Burns coming back and skips in the dirt again with a breaking ball. It's ball four. Orthopedic Associates of Wisconsin walk. Ortho ASAP walk right in. There is a difference. Second walk from Chase Burns. Brewers will see Brandon Williamson out of the bullpen more than likely as the bulk guy. Again, expecting just a few innings from Burns. Limited to three. As Joey Ortiz didn't play yesterday, 4-for-5 in Friday's game, and Trevino just wore one off the thumb. Oh man, that hurts. Sinker from Chase Burns, and Trevino did not get his thumb underneath the pitch and is clanged right off of that left thumb. Ow. 1-0 on Joey Ortiz. 7 for 16 on this homestand. And over his last 10, hitting nearly 400. Yelich leads from first base. They play Ortiz

0: Brewers on a 5-game winning streak. They have not won 6 in a row at any point this year. Yet they have been so consistent. Pitched Ortiz. Fly ball center field. Back goes Myers. It is gone. Joey Ortiz, a 2-run home run, and the Brewers pick up right where they left off. Home run number 9 for Joey Ortiz, and he goes to straightaway center field. Luis Lara digs in as Burns gives up a home run, a rarity for Burns, just the 16th home run he has allowed all season. Lara with a check swing foul for strike one. 408 feet just beyond that barrier in straightaway center field for Joey Ortiz. Got ahead in the count. Lara fouls it back. It's quickly nothing and two. That and all home runs presented by Orthopedic Associates of Wisconsin. 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Who says they don't hit the long ball? Gaining some ground on team number 29. Yeah, they pulled out of the cellar yesterday. They're pitch to Lara, slider low, 1-2.
1: They're actually, I think, very close. I'm going to look at the real-time numbers here. I think they've caught the Blue Jays, which is really surprising that the Blue Jays are that low, right? I mean, Vlad Guerrero hasn't had that year power-wise.
0: 1-2, swing and a miss. Lara gone on strikes. 4th K for Chase Burns. 2 away for Cooper Pratt.
1: They're in a tie for 26 now with Arizona.
0: Man, slugging away.
1: They got some work to do to get above that. Miami's 7 homers in front of them.
0: Yeah, the Brewers, one of the most dynamic offenses in the league. Don't have to hit the long ball. They can, but don't have to. That's the beauty of what this offense does day in and day out. One and 0 on Cooper Pratt. 4-for-9 in the series. Here's the pitch from Burns and a high fly into shallow right. Out is the second baseman Brito, and he'll make the catch and retire the side. Joey Ortiz goes deep. It's 2-0 Brewers after 2 on the Brewers Radio Network, presented by American Family Insurance.
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0: In a place where sports are played all at the same times, important to have food for all seasons, like Usinger's. Beef Franks for baseball, brats for football, sliced summer sausage for hoops, maybe some Canadian bacon for hockey. Remember, Usinger's is always in season. 2-0.

0: 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Play by Players Lane.
1: All right. Thank you, Jeff. Gasser's first pitch to Hector Rodriguez is down and away, and it's one ball and no strikes. Just talking about the dynamic offense of the Brewers. And yeah, home runs hasn't been the biggest part of that. 1-0 pitch down and away, two balls and no strikes, although they've hit eight in this series, Jeff. But they lead the league in on base percentage. They lead the league in hits. 2-0 pitch, and that one dropped in there for a strike, and it's 2-1. And then you factor in how active they are on the base paths too. How often they take the extra 90 feet, not just the stolen bases. 2-1 pitch. Rodriguez a swing and a miss, and it's 2-2. And then typically over the course of this season, they've been one of the better teams in baseball hitting with runners in scoring position. That kind of lays out for you how they've been such a dynamic offense. Really such a versatile offense. Gasser's 2-2 pitch, swing and a miss. He struck him out, got him with a sweeper, and strikes out Rodriguez, who's just 1-for-9 now in this series. Second ortho ASAP strikeout of the afternoon for Robert Gasser. Don't strike out, get back to the active lifestyle you want at ortho ASAP. See a specialist today at orthowisconsin.com. So back to the top of the order now, and Dane Meyers. Gasser's first offering to Meyers. He is rolled foul over near Eli De La Cruz in the on deck circle. It's 0-1. Meyers grounded out to second base back in the first, 0-1 today. Hitting 270 on the year coming into today with 6 home runs and 25 driven in. Gasser's 0-1 pitch, and that just missed off the plate away with a changeup. It's 1-1. Whether you're crossing the state line or just going cross town, Club Citgo can save you money on every fill up along the way, like 3 cents off every gallon every day. When you start with Citgo, you're good to go. The 1-1. Swing and a miss, and it's 1-2 on Meyers. Time called by Meyers as he steps out. Gasser, 46 pitches to this point. 1-2. Swing and a miss. He struck him out. Blew a fastball by him at 95. Meyers down on strikes. Back-to-back strikeouts for Gasser. Ortho ASAP strikeouts. That's his third of the afternoon, and he's retired the first two here in the third inning. And now here's Eli De La Cruz, who smoked a ball 115 miles an hour right at Jackson Churio back in the first inning. He is 0-1 today. First pitch from Gasser, missed outside. It's 1-0. Really incredible what De La Cruz has done against left-handed pitching this year. The right side was always the weaker side for De La Cruz in his career, but not this year. He has been a dynamic, dangerous hitter from the right side. Takes a strike on the outside edge. It's 1-1. 352 average against lefties this year. That's the best in the majors. He hit just 220 against lefties prior to this season. Swing and a foul that stays in the mask of Gary Sanchez. Wow. Just a foul tip, and it got wedged right in the mask of Gary Sanchez. I mean, that was coming in so hot that it actually pushed the bars apart a little bit and wedged itself in there. And Gary very thankful for that.
2: And he's going to switch out his mask because those bars were wedged too far open. You don't want anything like that to happen again. Forgot the PitchCom device inside of it, though. Got to take that out, put it in the new mask.
1: I mean, he was only seeing with his right eye there for a little bit because he had a baseball covering up the left eye.
2: Mm-hmm. You may never see that ever again.
1: That
2: doesn't happen often.
1: One in a million type of situation. William Contreras going to work on the old mask in the Brewers dugout. The 1-2 to De La Cruz, and he missed low with a sweeper. It's two balls and two strikes. De La Cruz, as Jeff told you earlier, 19 game on base streak. He's been one of the hottest hitters in baseball over the last couple of weeks. Gasser's 2-2 pitch. Swing and a miss. He struck him out. Climbed the ladder with a fastball at 95, and he strikes out the side in the third. Robert Gasser pitching well through three innings. We go to the bottom of three. It's 2-0 Milwaukee on the Brewers Radio Network, presented by American Family Insurance.
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1: 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Garrett Mitchell, the batter. He takes a changeup low from Chase Burns. It's 1-0. 1-0 pitch is up and away with a fastball at 96. Two balls to no strikes on Mitchell. Brewers going through the order for a second time here this afternoon. First time was fruitful with the two-run home run from Joey Ortiz. The only hit of the game for the crew. 2-0 pitch. That one missed low. Fastball at 96. Might have been a touch in as well. In fact, it was not low, but it was in. 3-0 on Mitchell, who has been on a heater here of late. Taking all the way, takes a strike. And it's 3-1. How about the month of September for Mitchell coming into today? 12 for 32, two home runs and 10 RBIs. 3-1. Missed outside. He walked him. So a leadoff walk issued by Burns. He has walked a Brewer in each of his three innings he's been on the mound so far here today. We do anticipate this could be the last inning for Burns. We will see if that's the case, but the Reds have been limiting his innings here down the stretch. So here's Jackson Churio, who struck out against Burns back in the first. First offering to him is a strike at the knees with fastball at 94. And it's 0-1. If you're heading to a Brewers game, Pottawatomie Sportsbook will get you there. 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Spin, throw to first, back in time is Mitchell. Churio 5 for 10 in this series. He's driven in a pair of runs. A one. And a half swing and a miss from Churio. Tried to check on a slider that fooled him. And he's behind, no balls and two strikes. You heard Pat Murphy in the pregame show talking about the opportunity to face a Chase Burns. 0-2 pitch is down and away. It's one ball and two strikes. Pat Murphy will not talk about October. He will not talk about the postseason. But if you listen to his answer, you could probably deduce from that answer that, yes, facing aces down the stretch could serve the Brewers well. They're going to see a lot of that in October, one would think. Pitch is high, and it's two balls and two strikes. So an opportunity to get maybe a time and a half through the order against Chase Burns here today can have double the benefit. There goes the runner. 2-2 pitch. Swing and a miss. Throw to second is in time to get Mitchell. Garrett looking into the dugout. He wasn't so sure. He went in feet first. Good throw from Trevino. Churio strikes out. We know that much. Pat Murphy's seeing if they want to challenge. They will not. It's a strike him out, throw him out, double play. Didn't seem like Mitchell got a bad jump. That's just a really good throw by Trevino. As Brito let that ball travel right into his glove, which was just ready to lay right on the back hamstring of Garrett Mitchell. And now there's two outs and nobody on for Bryce Terang. So Churio has struck out twice today. First pitch, a swing and a miss at a slider, and Terang takes low with a changeup, and the count evens. One ball and one strike. 2-0 Brewers here in the bottom of the third inning. Here's the 1-1. And Terang, a slow roller through the right side and into right field for a base hit. Well-placed ground ball for Bryce, who's been on first each of the two times he's come to the plate so far today. He walked back in the first inning. Came in hitting 405 in September. That's only going up. And now here's Gary Sanchez. Sanchez retired on a spectacular play by De La Cruz back in the first. Pitch is down. And it's one ball and no strikes. And now how big is that caught stealing? One-oh pitch is a touch low, maybe a touch outside as well. It's two balls and no strikes. The way that ball was hit by Terang, I think you could pretty much count on Mitchell scoring on that ball from second base if he was able to steal second successfully. 2-0 pitch. And he went around. They appeal to Mike Malinsky. Offered it that slider. And it's 2-1. The pitch, swing and a miss. Went after another slider down and away. And the count is even now. Two balls and two strikes here on Gary Sanchez. Bowers awaits in the on deck circle if Sanchez can extend the inning. Burns goes for a little walk behind the mound. Terang at first with two outs here. Burns looks in. And a 2-2 pitch missed away with a slider, and the count is full, 3-2. It is weird, I will say, to look out kind of through the panels and see what looks like just bright sunshine right now outside the stadium. But we're all buttoned up because there is some weather expected to pop up throughout the southeast Wisconsin area over the course of the afternoon. Another toss to first, and Terang is back in time.
6: It's also 61 degrees outside.
1: Yeah, it's a little chilly.
6: Typically a roof closed type of environment, even though I think everybody in here would go, come on.
1: Williamson getting loose in the Reds bullpen. Here's a swing from Sanchez into right. It is playable for Rodriguez. Comes in a few steps, makes the catch, and the inning is over. Brewers had a little bit of a threat in that third, but nothing to show for it. We go to the fourth inning. 2-0 Milwaukee on the Brewers Radio Network, presented by American Family Insurance.
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6: With Jeff Levering and Kent Sommerfeld, Lang Riddle with you here this afternoon from American Family Field. It is 2-0 Milwaukee. Sal Stewart to lead things off for the Reds against Gasser. First pitch missed outside, and it's 1-0. Brewers out in front thanks to a two-run home run from Joey Ortiz. Gasser's 1-0 pitch, and that missed inside. With a changeup, it's 2 balls and no strikes. I really believe if you go back to late June when the Reds were in town and Joey Ortiz, 2-0 pitch is a strike on the outside edge with a sweeper. It's 2-1. Hit that 3-run home run in the bottom of the 8th inning to flip the game for the Brewers. It's a tie game at the time, but such a big swing from Joey. You saw all the emotion as he was rounding the bases. 2-1 is the swing and a foul tip held on to by Sanchez. It's 2-2 on Stewart. Feel like that was the swing, if you could point to one moment, that unlocked Joey Ortiz. He got really going after that. You can kind of look at the numbers. July 4th on is where the big surge came. But what a huge part of this team he's been, really, from July 1 on. 2-2 is a one hopper to Ortiz. Gobbles it up, throws across in time. That was a tougher play than he made it look. Got on him quickly, had to basically field it in the breadbasket and make a clean exchange, and made a throw right to the chest of Bowers to retire Stewart. There is one away. And here's Eugenio Suarez. Brewers honored U.S. Army veteran Don Peterson today. Served in the Korean War, 8th Army Headquarters. First pitch to Suarez. They'll say he checked in time as they appeal to first, and Mike Malinsky says he didn't offer at it. It's 1 ball and no strikes. One oh pitch missed outside. And it's 2 balls and no strikes. 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Pitch missed inside. And it's 3-0 here on Suarez. One out, nobody on. Suarez yet to plate. Stevenson in the on-deck circle. Gasser's 3-0 pitch. That's right through there for his strike, and it's 3-1. Talking about Gasser and all of the things that he's done so well, and pointing to some of the numbers from the second half on. Just 15 walks coming into today in 45 innings in the second half. Here's a high fly ball to left, but playable for Churio. drifting back and to his right a couple of steps. He's there to make the catch. And after falling behind 3-0, Gasser gets himself back into the count and coaxes a fly ball out. So there's two down now for Tyler Stevenson. Let's drive around the league. 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Building Wisconsin together. Philadelphia still leads Atlanta. Down in Atlanta, it's 2-1 in the bottom of the fifth. Gasser's first offering to Stevenson is fouled out of play first base side. It's 0-1. Pittsburgh still leading the Cubs 1-0. That game's in the bottom of the third inning. 0-1. Swing and a miss, and it's 0-2. Cleveland leading Minnesota 2-0 in the Twin Cities in the bottom of the third. The Guardians in the AL Central have become a little bit like the Brewers in the NL Central. Thanos, they're inevitable. It feels like the Guardians are closing in on maybe the AL Central once again. Here is a drive into left center field. That's going to plug the gap off the bat of Stevenson and then hops up over the wall on a bounce. So it'll be an automatic double of the two-out variety for Stevenson. And he is aboard for J.J. Bleda. That's been the White Sox division, it feels like, for quite a while this season. But here come the Guardians.
9: Every September they do it.
6: Mm-hmm. They were 12.5 back of the Tigers last year in late August and overcame it to win the division. Now, the Tigers got the last laugh in the divisional series, but an incredible feat nonetheless. Gasser's first pitch to Bleda missed outside. It's 1-0 and no strikes. White Sox with a 1.5 game lead coming into today. 1-0 is rocketed foul on the ground up the first baseline. It's 1-1 to Bleda.
9: Those two teams start a series tomorrow in Cleveland.
6: White Sox have been leaking a little oil over the last couple of weeks. They did manage to come from behind and get a victory last night, which was big. 1-1. And a soft liner foul up the first baseline. It's 1-2 on Bleda. Bleda with a base hit back in the second inning against Gasser. It was up to 68 pitches. And he misses a little low with a sweeper here. It evens at 2 balls and 2 strikes. Talked a lot about Bleda and the big month of May that he's had, or that he did have when he was the NL Player of the Month, but he has been very quiet ever since. 2-2 missed down and away. The count is full. 3 balls and 2 strikes. He was hitting around 304 at the end of May. He's hit about 182 ever since. Now, he's still had some power in there over the last couple of months. He's still run into some home runs. 3-2 pitch, and he dotted the outside corner. It's going to be challenged.
10: Not a challenging strike.
6: A sinker at 94. This is going to be awfully close, and it is a ball.
10: Pitch is a ball. Cincinnati still has 2 challenges.
6: Challenge is brought to you by Pella Windows and Doors of Wisconsin. A good challenge by Bleda. That would be the type of spot you'd want to challenge in, too. As a hitter, it flipped the at-bat from a strikeout and inning over to a walk. And that'll get Juan Brito to the plate here for Cincinnati. Gary Sanchez out there for a Pottawatomie Sportsbook trip to the mound to talk with Gasser. Wall-to-wall screens, elite dining, and over 95 kiosks. It's a fan's dream. Pottawatomie Sportsbook, become a legend. Gary on his way back. Williamson, the left-hander, continues to get loose for Cincinnati, so we'll see him in the bottom of the fourth inning. It was what we thought it would be, 3 innings from Chase Burns, and then turning it over to Williamson for the rest of the way for Cincinnati. First offering to Brito is lined down the left field line. It's a foul ball. Foul by a couple of feet. If that's a fair ball, it's extra bases. And the Reds are getting at least one. But instead, it's just no balls in one strike here on Brito. Maybe 2 foot foul down that left field line. Brito 0 for 1 today. Fly to right back in the second inning. Gasser's pitch missed outside. It's 1-1. They have made Robert throw some pitches here today, and Chad Patrick getting loose in that Brewers bullpen. Chad got the win last night. Now, he started this season in the rotation. 1-1, swing and a miss at that sweeper, and it's 1-2. But he's primarily been a reliever this year, and he's looking to join Aaron Ashby in that double-digit wins category. One-two pitch. Swing and a miss. He struck him out. Came back with another sweeper. And gets another strikeout for Robert Gasser here this afternoon. He's got 5. And he's through 4 scoreless. We go to the bottom of the fourth. It's 2-0 Milwaukee on the Brewers Radio Network, presented by American Family Insurance.
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6: 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It's a North Shore adult diaper pitching change. Bowers to lead things off, and first pitch swinging. It's a fly ball to center. Myers drifting back onto the very edge of the warning track with a play. Reaches up and makes the catch. And there's one out. 2-0 Brewers here, bottom of the fourth inning. And pitching change is brought to you by North Shore Adult Diapers. 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Here's Christian Yelich. Walk and run scored back in that second inning. He was aboard when Ortiz went deep. And he tries to bunt, and he bunts through it for a strike. It's 0-1. Now, when the game is on the line, the Brewers rely on their elite bullpen. When your oral health is on the line, rely on a WDA member dentist. 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The 0-1 to Yelich. And he checks on a sweeper that caught the low outside corner. And he's behind, 0-2. 2 for 9 in the series with an RBI for Yelly. And the pitch swung on and fouled at the plate behind. And back to the backstop. Stays at 0-2 on Yelly. Williamson, the left-hander, kicks and delivers. And missed outside. It is 1-2. One out, nobody on here. Bottom of the fourth. Both teams with just 2 hits. 1-2 pitch. Swing and a miss. Yelly strikes out.

0: Got him with a sweeper. And there's two down now for Joey Ortiz, who is the reason the Brewers have this 2-0 lead. A reminder from Schneider and their professional truck drivers, distracted driving puts everyone at risk. Stay focused and drive safe. Williamson, tall, lanky left-hander, brings home the pitch, and Ortiz takes a strike. It's 0-1. Williamson making his way back after a four-month absence. He had a shoulder injury as Ortiz takes low, 1-1. He followed Burns in L.A. earlier on this road trip. Gave up 6 runs, 3 earned. After Burns had been very sharp against the Dodgers, here's a liner but foul at the third baseline. 1-2 the count here on Ortiz. He's had some command issues since coming back. He had 5 walks. 1-2. Here's the pitch, and Ortiz sprays it foul and out of play, first base side. So Joey hanging in there. One, two from Williamson. That missed down and away. And it evens at 2-2. Still 1-0 Pittsburgh in Chicago. That game's in the top of the fourth. 2-2 is rolled foul. Third base side stays at 2-2. There's a long way to go in this game. There's a long way to go in that game. But if those... these two scores would hold, Brewers in front of the Reds, Pittsburgh in front of the Cubs, magic number would go down to 1. 2-2, swing and a miss. Ortiz strikes out, and Williamson works a perfect bottom of the fourth inning. What that would mean is that the Brewers would have an opportunity to clinch the division tomorrow on their off day, because the Cubs and Braves will play tomorrow in Chicago. So keep that in the back of your mind. Long way to go to get to that scenario yet. We go to the fifth inning. It's 2-0 Brewers on the Brewers Radio Network, presented by American Family Insurance.
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0: 2-0 Brewers as we go to the fifth inning. And now Robert Gasser, I think, is asking for a new rosin bag, which is being run out to him right now. As Jose Trevino set to lead things off here at the top of the fifth inning, and back in with the play-by-play, here's Jeff Levering.
6: Thanks, Lane. I think Doug Eddings was not happy that the label was slightly off-center, so he wanted a new rosin bag out there that was pristine. So new bag out there as Robert Gasser gets ready to work, and a 2-0 advantage in the fifth. Jose Trevino takes a strike. It's 0-1. Gasser at the belt, and his pitch to Trevino, low.

0: fly to center his first time. 0 for 1 is Trevino. Two-run homer by Joey Ortiz, the only scoring in the game. The Brewers haven't had a man in scoring position otherwise. 1-1 is a tapper towards the mound. Gasser gets by him. Terang has it, throws to first in time. 4-3 on the putout. One up and one down in the fifth inning for Hector Rodriguez. Vibes are pretty good right now. Quick vibe check says a cooler full of Busy Hard Seltzer. That's a big vibe. Busy Hard Seltzer, the seltzer that passes the vibe check. Rodriguez in the ninth spot. Struck out back in the third inning. One of five strikeouts thus far for Gasser, who's allowed just a pair of hits. He's walked two. Bullpen still moving for the Brewers, and the pitch is a strike on Hector Rodriguez. Dane Myers is on deck. Chad Patrick still loosening in the Brewers' pen. And the pitch to Rodriguez. Popped him up. Foul territory. Third base side and out of play. Just behind the on-deck circle and behind the Reds' dugout. On to the count. Like to take a moment and thank the law office of Cannon and Dunphy for their partnership in the Brewers Radio Network all year long. Third season with Brewers Radio. They do the umpire lineup every day. Pat Dunphy, incredible team of attorneys at Cannon and Dunphy. Of course, a law firm would sponsor the umpires. Ground ball to the left side. One hot for Ortiz. Plants his feet. Throws. Got him at first. Close. See if the Reds challenge Terry Francona holding up play. It was a close play at first. Rodriguez can run, and they will not challenge. Just in time. Joey Ortiz enough on that throw. Two away for Dane Myers. Cannon and Dunphy. Proud to support the Milwaukee community through its work with organizations including Guest House Milwaukee, the Legal Aid Society of Milwaukee, and Milwaukee Rep. 2 outs for Dane Myers. He's 0 for 2, a ground out and a strikeout. Takes a hack of the first pitch around letter high and fouled it back. And it's 0-1. Myers 1 for 7 in this series. Chokes up on the bat with one strike, the 0-1. Down and in. One ball and one strike. One on the way. Breaking ball on the outside corner. 1-2 on Dane Myers. You guys want to throw some guesses in for our attendance game?
1: Ooh. Yeah.
0: About that time to get those wagers in. 1-2 coming. Ground ball to third. Backhand play by Ortiz. Fires across in time. We'll think about our attendance guesses and get them for you in the bottom of the fifth inning. A 2-0 Brewers lead on the Brewers Radio Network presented by American Family Insurance.
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0: Bottom of the fifth inning starts with Luis Lara. Cooper Pratt to follow, and then Garrett Mitchell against Brandon Williamson, who went 1-2-3 through the Brewers in the fourth, riding a two-run home run from Joey Ortiz in the second inning. Pitch to Lara is a strike on the inside corner, and it's 0-1. Lara struck out in the second. One of the five strikeouts for Chase Burns in his three innings, allowed the two runs on two hits, walked three, struck out five. 0-1 to Lara is down and in. Threw him a cutter. One ball and one strike. Robert Gasser throwing a good ball game. Just over 80 pitches in his five innings of scoreless baseball. Lara looks low at a sweeper from Williamson. Williamson at 6'6". Former second round pick by the Mariners. 2-1 pitch. Grounded towards the middle. De La Cruz, a diving stop, gets up, fires to first, and in time. Boy, De La Cruz flashing the leather. He's made a couple of dazzling plays today to save base hits. Lara grounds out 6-3. That was no ordinary 6-3 ground out, though. Great play by De La Cruz. One gone for Pratt. Well, it's here. Fall baseball. It's best kind. Enjoy the race to the playoffs with award-winning Pine River Cheese Spread, Cedar Crest Delicious Ice Cream and Custard, America's Finest Sausage from Usinger's. They're all the best of the best, and all made right here in Wisconsin. 0-1 the count. Cooper Pratt. In on the grass at third is Suarez. He's way in on the grass. Now backs up a step. The 1-0 chopper just past Suarez at third base. Count is 0-2. Now there is some confusion. The first pitch got it 0-2 on TV. 1-1 up on the video board. I don't know what to believe. Anyway, this one into shallow right. It'll be caught by Rodriguez, so it doesn't matter what the count is anymore anyway. Two away. Garrett Mitchell digs in against Williamson as Antonio Sensatella just starts playing catch now. And instead of Mitchell, we have Sal Frelick hitting for Williamson. And the pitch is a ball inside. To get some information on why Sal Frelick pinch hitting for Garrett Mitchell, more just to get some at bats, I would think. 1-1 pitch. Frelick into right. It's deep and caught by the right fielder Rodriguez. Hit it hard. Right on the warning track was Rodriguez. Three up and three down. Go the Brewers again in the fifth on our way to the sixth. 2-0 Milwaukee on the Brewers Radio Network presented by American Family Insurance.
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0: Robert Gasser going back to work in the sixth inning. 85 pitches. He had just a 10-pitch fifth, so he earns the sixth. Feature De La Cruz, Stewart, and Suarez. Senzatella is ready in the Brewers' bullpen. That may be for Stewart as Gasser delivers. Strike one on De La Cruz. It's 0-1. De La Cruz line to left. He's also struck out today. As Luis Lara shifts over to center field, Sal Frelick stays in the game in right. The 0-1 tapped off the end of the bat, foul, and it's nothing and two. Threw him a good changeup. So Garrett Mitchell is out of the ball game. And time used by De La Cruz. Let's see if this is just a one batter appearance in the sixth inning for Robert Gasser. Two strike pitch. Sweeper down and away. Good bait. De La Cruz was not biting. One ball and two strikes. Nearing that 90 pitch mark. He's through five scoreless as Gasser. 1-2 on the way home is a ground ball towards short. And it's under the glove of Pratt into left field for a base hit. Pratt had a shot, but unable to come up with it. And De La Cruz reaches on a leadoff single. And that will do it for Robert Gasser. As Pat Murphy is on his way out, he will make a pitching change. It's brought to you by Iron Workers Local 8. When there's a change on the mound, you can make a change in your career. Join Iron Workers Local 8. 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That's IWL8.org. Nice ovation for Gasser as he departs with a 2-0 lead. Game that belongs to the Brewers bullpen. Senzatella will face Sal Stewart on the other side of this timeout on the Brewers Radio Network.
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0: Senzatella faces the tying run in this top of the sixth inning. Sal Stewart is the hitter. De La Cruz is aboard at first base, and he is always a threat to run. Senzatella worked in the game last night, a scoreless seventh inning, which included a strikeout. Gasser on the top step of the dugout. He's watching Senzatella. And the pitch home. It is low for ball one. Jojo Romero now loosening in the Brewers' pen. With J.J. Bleday looming for the Reds in their order. Tossed to first and back with a skip is De La Cruz. One ball and no strikes on Sal Stewart. 4.06 ERA for Antonio Senzatella. Right-hander at the belt. And his pitch. Stewart, ground ball towards the middle. Dive by Pratt. It's out of his reach. De La Cruz will go from first to third as the throw goes to third on the fly. De La Cruz is safe at third. And luckily, Sal Stewart didn't take second base on that throw. Ill-advised throw from Luis Lara. Got to keep that double play in order. Keep that batter runner off of second base. But it's a base hit to center for Sal Stewart. So runners on the corners. And Eugenio Suarez bats. He represents the go-ahead run. Folks, don't miss George Webb's double play meal deal. 7 cheeseburgers, 2 orders of fries for just $17.99. 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Senzatella kicks and fires home. And it's a strike on Suarez. It's 0-1. The pitch home. Fly ball right center. Back goes Lara. Still back, warning track. Can't rob this one. It's a home run. Off the facing of the Toyota territory in deep right center field. And just like that, the Reds have a 3-2 lead on Suarez's second home run of the series. 3 straight hits open up this 6th inning. And the Brewers' 2-0 advantage is now a 1-run deficit. 3-2 Reds. Tyler Stevenson will hit against Senzatella. Suarez hits his 24th home run of the season. So Gasser charged for the 1 run. He will go 5+ innings. Allows 3 base hits. Walked a couple and struck out 5.
10: Suarez is always one of those guys that can get really hot and really hadn't been much of the year.
0: There's a strike, hurt for a lot of the year too, yeah. But for Suarez coming back to Cincinnati, they wanted him to hit home runs. That's what he's done.
10: Yeah. He's swinging it well right now. Everything he hits, it feels dangerous.
0: 0-1-2, Stevenson misses outside. 1-1 on Tyler Stevenson. For Antonio Senzatella, that was the 6th home run he has allowed this year. With the Brewers, it has not gone the way that I think they wanted it to go as Romero continues to lose him. It's down and away, 2-1. This is his 18th appearance with the Brewers. He's now given up 12 earned runs in 16 1/3 innings of work. That was just the 2nd home run that he's allowed. 2-1. Ground ball hit to short. Pratt has it. And throws out Stevenson. 1 away. First time the Brewers have retired Stevenson today. J.J. Blade will be the batter. He has singled and walked. 1 gone and nobody on. And Pat Murphy is coming out. He's going to make another pitching change. The left-hander Blade coming up. Jojo Romero will be coming in. Another pitching change brought to you by Ironworkers Local 8. 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So 3 batters and done for Antonio Senzatella. Squanders the lead. It's 3-2 Reds. And still hitting in the 6th on the Brewers Radio Network.
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1: Jojo Romero is in against J.J. Bleda. Three runs in for the Reds in the top of the sixth inning. Romero trying to keep it there, swinging a miss by Bleda, and it's 0-1. Bleda a hit and a walk. And Romero making his 50th appearance overall on the season. The 0-1 to Bleda, breaking ball misses outside for a ball, 1-1. Brewers need to get their offense moving. Haven't had a base runner since the third inning. That was against Chase Burns. Williamson's come in, gone six up and six down. 1-1. Bleda off the end of the bat, down the right field line. Long run for Sal Frelick, and it will be fouled into the front row of seats. Count goes to 1-2 on Bleda. Appreciate everybody tuning in to the broadcast today, wherever you may be. Maybe out going and getting groceries, or it's a nice day outside. At least that's what we can tell with the roof closed and the panels closed, but we can see the sunlight out. Maybe you're out taking a stroll around the neighborhood. Appreciate you tuning us in, making us a part of your afternoon. Not too many of these baseball Sundays left to go. There's 2 weeks in this regular season remain. Three more home games after this one today. Pitch to Bleda is a called third strike at the knees with a sweeper. Ortho ASAP strikeout for Jojo Romero on Bleda. And we'll see Juan Brito come up.
2: It's wild how fast it goes, Jeff. I mean, we say it every year. You kind of get into the grind at different points of time during the season, and then you blink and you're like, wow, where did it all go?
1: Today is game number 150. There's a strike and it's 0-1. Counting spring training, what was that, 30 some odd games? Mm-hmm. Brewers are playing their 180th some odd game of the year, and hopefully some more in the postseason as well. You know they're going to the postseason, just where is still to be determined. That one's fouled away. It's 0-2 on Brito. Brewers can clinch the division as soon as Monday if things go the way they would like to. The 0-2 is a chopper foul. The magic number is 3. If the Brewers win today, the Cubs lose. The magic number gets down to 1. The Cubs play on Monday, and if they lose, the Brewers would clinch the division without even playing the game, because they don't play Monday. Here's the 0-2. Brito chops it to third. Two hops for Ortiz. Sets his feet, throws a strike to first base, and the side is retired. Three-run home run by Eugenio Suarez gives the Reds a 3-2 lead. Heart of the order coming up for the Brewers, starting with Churio when we return to Milwaukee on the Brewers Radio Network, presented by American Family Insurance.
3: From the WTMJ Breaking News Center, I'm Nizir Spencer. A plane carrying Republican gubernatorial candidate Tom Tiffany made an emergency landing in Lake Wausau Saturday night. Tiffany says he suffered a laceration above his right eye. Milwaukee police are investigating a double shooting that left a 17-year-old and a 39-year-old hospitalized Saturday night. The city of Beloit ended fire and EMS service agreements with neighboring communities. Today, light rain with a high of 70, and tonight, a low of 53. I'm Nizir Spencer, 620 WTMJ.
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0: Sixth inning, and the Brewers are trailing by a run. It's 3-2. Churio will hit first against Brandon Williamson. Churio today 0 for 2. Both of his at bats against Chase Burns. Squares to bunt, pulls it back, and takes a breaking ball on the outside corner for a strike. Sixth inning is the Woodman's Food Market's home run inning. Our contestant today is Heather Green from Stevens Point. It's Rachel's cousin. Here's the 0-1. Curveball outside. One ball, one strike. Heather would win a gift card jackpot of $550. If a member of the Brewers hits a home run in the inning, $100 will be added total for each additional home run this frame. 1-1 pitch. Churio lines one towards the middle. Scooped up on a backhand by the second baseman. Brito throws to first in time. Churio is out. My oh my, the Reds flashing some defense today. De La Cruz with a couple of gems at short, and Brito just took a base hit away from Churio. It looked like he was ticketed for center field all the way, but a nice backhanded pickup by Brito. One away for Terang.
1: We were on a break.
0: Seven. Here's the pitch, and it's high on Bryce Terang. You know, I was always thinking about making a trifle. Should try and make a trifle. For those of you that are a little lost in the conversation, as the strike is thrown to Terang. Service and savings, by the way, that's Woodman's. You can get all the things you need to make a trifle at Woodman's.
2: That's true.
0: Especially $550 worth a gift card jackpot for Heather Green of Stevens Point, Rachel Green's cousin, who lives in New York and has some friends. Lots of friends. Five in particular. The 2-1 is a chopper to second base. Brito fields that and throws out his counterpart. Two away. Much easier play for Brito. Terang retired for the first time. That's nine in a row set down by Reds pitchers. Gary Sanchez hits. He is grounded out and fly to right. Pitch to Sanchez is a strike. One one on Sanchez. Brewers trailing 3-2 in the bottom of the sixth. The 0-1 is low. One ball and one strike, and a changeup thrown by Williamson. Listed at 6'5", 210 from Fairmont, Minnesota. 1-1 misses outside. Two balls and a strike on Gary Sanchez. Two-one pitch is down and in. Three balls, one strike. When looking at the bullpen pages for the Cincinnati Reds, they have omitted Brandon Williamson from their notes. Come on, Larry. Pitch is a strike on the inside corner. Three balls and two strikes. Larry Herms, the PR man for the Cincinnati Reds, with no Brandon Williamson capsule. Here's the 3-2 pitch. Fly ball to left, not deep. Blade. Couple steps over to his right, makes the catch. The Brewers go in order for a third straight inning. We've played six. Reds 3, Brewers 2 on the Brewers Radio Network, presented by American Family Insurance.
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0: 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Jojo Romero remains in the game in this top of the seventh. He'll face 8-9-1, see where he goes from there. Just want to submit my attendance number before we get ourselves going. 4,558. That's what I'll go with.
1: You're going to be off. I don't think that's going to be right.
0: All right, Lane, you can pick what you want when you take over the play-by-play right now.
1: Thank you, Jeff. I'm going to say 40,559. I'm going to $1 you.
0: Of course you are.
1: Jose Trevino is the batter. And Romero's pitch missed outside. One ball and no strikes. Kent giving me his submission. 40,559. Well, that's what I said, Kent. All right, we'll allow it.
0: You got double winners. Gosh.
1: 1-0 pitch is in there for a strike, and it's 1-1. That ain't no guess. That's what it's going to be. 40,559, 22nd sellout of the year here at American Family Field. We forgot to submit our guesses. The 1-1, and Trevino, a one hopper to second base. Terang stays down on it, fields, and throws to first. And retires Trevino for the first out of this seventh inning. One away for Hector Rodriguez. Well, the crew's been around since 1970. Havish, Havish, and Rotier even longer. If you're injured in an accident, call the firm Wisconsinites have trusted for over 95 years. Chad Patrick getting loose in the Brewers' bullpen once again. Here's first pitch to Rodriguez. Bouncer to first. Big hop for Bowers. Field steps on the bag. And a couple of very quick outs for Romero here in this seventh inning. That'll get Dane Myers to the plate. Yeah, Murphy looking like he's going to stick with Romero here against the right-handed hitting Myers. 3-2 Reds. Top of the seventh inning here at American Family Field. Brewers trying to sweep this series. They're going to have to put together a late inning comeback in order to do so, but they only trail by a single tally right now. Romero raises the leg of the pitch, and that's through there for a strike. A changeup, and it's 0-1. Been a quick inning so far for JoJo. A one pitch. That's down in the dirt. Smothered by Sanchez. One ball and one strike to count here on Myers. Myers today 0-3. A couple of ground outs, sandwiching a strikeout that came back in the third inning. Romero's 1-1 pitch. He is a chopper to short. Big hop for Pratt. Pats the glove. Fires to first and shows off that arm for the third and final out. Three ground ball outs for JoJo Romero in a perfect top of the seventh. We go to the bottom of seven. It's 3-2 Reds on the Brewers Radio Network, presented by American Family Insurance.
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1: 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Great dining and casino excitement create the perfect summer getaway. For the Brewers, it's Williamson still out there on the mound for the Reds. And the Brewers will send Bowers, Yelich, and Ortiz to the plate here in the bottom of the seventh inning. Trailing by a run. Brewers with some traffic early, but Williamson's been very stingy. Had a rough one out in L.A. earlier in this road trip for Cincinnati. But the tall, slender left-hander has been really good against the Brewers. He's retired all nine that he's faced. First offering to Bowers is a little bit low, maybe outside. One ball, actually, scratch all of that. It was high. He really didn't miss by much. It was up. 1-0 on Bowers. Here's the pitch. And a drive out to right. Back on it is Rodriguez. Track wall. It is gone. Jake Bowers ties it up with one swing of the bat here in the seventh. Number 26 in this career year for Jake Bowers. It's a 3-3 ball game. He got a fastball at 93. It was middle-middle. And Jake treated it like it was middle-middle. Snuck it out over the wall, out to right. And what a season for Jake Bowers. Here's Christian Yelich. Williamson brings home the pitch. And Yelich took down and away. It's 1-0. Another left-on-left home run for Jake Bowers. Another big part of the story of his 2026. The 1-0. Yelich, a half swing and a miss at a sweeper. It's 1-1. 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The 1-1. Here's a ground ball left side. That's in the left center field for a base hit. So Yelich gets a single to left, and the Brewers, with some better success here in the seventh against this lefty, Williamson, both lefties that have come to the plate. A homer and now a base hit. Now here's Joey Ortiz. How about 9 home runs in this series for the Crew? This has been a power surge on this homestand between the Cubs series, especially that final game of the Cubs series, and this series. That final game of the Cubs series. Brewers hit 1 home run in game 2.

0: of the Cubs series. That was the Churio two-run home run of the ninth. And then the Brewers hit three more home runs in the finale, all off of Kevin Gausman. So 13 home runs on this homestand for Milwaukee. Ortiz awaiting the first pitch from Williamson. Here it is, and a miss down and in with a cutter. And it's 1-0. Brewers have Abner Uribe getting loose in the bullpen now that Bowers has tied it up. His 26th home run of the season to lead off this bottom of the seventh. The pitch, ground ball to third. Suarez goes to second for one. Brito on to first in time. It's a 5-4-3 double play, and there's two away. So unfortunately, Ortiz bounces into the double play. And now here's Luis Lara with two outs and nobody on. Lara today 0 for 2. First pitch, breaking ball in there for a strike. And it's nothing and one. Let's drive around the league. 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Pittsburgh leading the Cubs 4-2. That game's in the top of the sixth inning, so still a ways to go in that one. The 0-1 to Lara, and he took outside for a ball. One ball and one strike. Cleveland still leading Minnesota 6-1 in the Twin Cities. That game's in the top of the seventh inning. St. Louis has taken a 3-1 lead over the White Sox in the bottom of the seventh in St. Louis. Lara hitting right-handed against the lefty Williamson. Checks on a pitch down and in. It's 2-1. Dodgers leading the Marlins 3-0 in Miami. That game's in the bottom of the eighth inning. Tampa Bay all over Houston at the drop. 14-4 in the top of the eighth. 2-1 is a bloop into foul territory. First baseman Sal Stewart racing in to make the catch. And the inning is over. Brewers got the solo home run from Bowers and got this game tied as we go to the eighth inning. It's a 3-3 ball game on the Brewers Radio Network, presented by American Family Insurance.
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0: Well, we're even again. 3-3 ball game as we head to the eighth inning. Abner Uribe takes over on the mound for the Crew. And taking over on the mic for us, here's Jeff Levering.
5: Thank you so much, Lane. Lane wins the weekly award of the North Shore Adult Diapers for the call of the week.
0: Yeah, that's been a running bit inside the booth all season long. Whoever gets the call of the week that they put on the video board here at American Family Field during the homestands, then you get the North Shore Adult Diapers. It really comes down to who was on the mic for the biggest moment of the week.
5: There's some big moments this week.
0: A lot to pick from. Yeah, that is correct.
5: And your Luis Lara call in extra innings against the Cubs. The second of two big come from behind victories for the Brewers against Chicago. As Ellie De La Cruz digs in a 3-3 game, Abner Uribe, the new pitcher. And Uribe spun out of his mechanics and throws ball one on De La Cruz. Sal Stewart to follow, and then Eugenio Suarez. It was the swing by Suarez in the sixth inning that gave the Reds the lead momentarily. Bowers just hit a home run in the bottom of the seventh to tie it. De La Cruz takes high, and again, Uribe not planting the way that he wants to on the mound. Starting to have some mound issues for Uribe, much like Jacob Mizorowski has been dealing with of late. Uribe not getting down the mound as far as Miz does. 2-0 on De La Cruz, had a base hit and scored on that home run by Suarez. Takes a strike. The fastball from Uribe, two balls and one strike. Today's eighth inning is brought to you by the Wisconsin Laborers District Council. Earn great union wages and benefits building Wisconsin's infrastructure. Learn more at liunawisconsin.org and feel the power. 2-1 on the count for De La Cruz. The pitch, ground ball right side, base hit. Leadoff man is aboard, and now you got to worry about his legs. Two more hits for De La Cruz on base in 20 straight games after his base hit in the sixth. Leadoff single starts the eighth, and now it's Sal Stewart. Stewart, a base hit. 1-for-3 today, 4 out of 11 in the series. Runner at first is De La Cruz. He can fly. We all know that. Here's the pitch. Stewart takes a strike at the top of the zone at 100 miles an hour from Abner Uribe. Abner pitched last night, scoreless ninth inning. He's allowed just 3 earned runs in his last 37 appearances. That is a 0.73 ERA. De La Cruz looks like he wants to run. He stays put, though, and a strike is thrown on Stewart. Again, 99 mile an hour fastball. Uribe does such a good job of varying his times towards home plate. Will hold until the very last moment before delivering. Sometimes he'll just get it and go. And time used by Sal Stewart before Uribe comes set. 3 runs, 6 hits, no errors for the Reds. 3 runs, 4 hits, no errors for the Brewers. The Brewers have stranded just 2 base runners. Nothing into the count on Stewart. Uribe throws, and a ground ball to the right side, a base hit. De La Cruz will go from first to third. The throw from Frelick is all the way through. So runners are on the corners with nobody out. Same situation for Eugenio Suarez. Good piece of hitting by Sal Stewart. 100 mile an hour fastball in on his hands. If he tries to pull this ball, it's a double play. He kept his hands inside and shot it through the right side of the infield. Runners are on the corners. Just 2 hits allowed by Robert Gasser in his 5-plus innings. Brewers bullpen Sensatella in particular gave up the 3-run home run to Suarez. 2 of those runs run Sensatella's ledger. Romero was excellent. Inning in 2/3 perfect. Pitch to Suarez. Slider popped up foul just in front of us. Uh-oh, cover up. Everybody's okay. Hits on the level just ahead of us. And then back down into the Loge level to a fan wearing a Christian Yelich jersey and a Packers hat. Hands the ball to a youngster. Nice. A-plus effort. Pitches a ball off the outside corner to Eugenio Suarez. D.L. Hall is loosening in the Brewers' pen. Blake Burke. Or Brock Burke, rather. Blake Burke is a Brewers farmhand. Here comes the pitch. It's popped up. Right at home plate. Gary Sanchez makes the catch almost exactly where he was crouched. Right up the silo from Eugenio Suarez. One away, and now he can try and pitch for a ground ball with Tyler Stevenson at the plate.
0: That is such a big out and changes a lot about this inning. And you get through a guy that right now is outside Ellie De La Cruz about as hot as anybody in that Reds lineup.
5: Pop up was massive. Trip to the mound by Chris Hook to go chat with Admir Uribe before the sequence of Tyler Stevenson. Hit into a ground ball to short his last time up. Could hit, take a ground ball right here from Stevenson. Get him out of the inning. Trip to the mound brought to you by Potawatomi Sportsbook. Wall-to-wall screens, elite dining, over 95 kiosks. It's fans' dream, Potawatomi Sportsbook. Become a legend. J.J. Blade is on deck. This might be the last batter for Admir Uribe. 3-3 game in the eighth. Here's the pitch. Fly ball to right. Back is Frelick. This will score De La Cruz. Frelick makes the catch. Throw goes into second base. The Reds have a 4-3 lead on the sacrifice fly from Tyler Stevenson. Brewers playing catch up again, just as they had tied it in the bottom half of the inning. The Reds snatched the lead right back. J.J. Blade hits against Admir Uribe. Pitch to Blade, a breaking ball high.
6: Catcher's challenging the ball.
5: Gary Sanchez with his first ABS challenge of the day, brought to you by Pella Windows and Doors of Wisconsin. And it's a ball.
6: Pitch was a ball. Milwaukee has one more challenge.
5: First challenge of the day on Doug Eddings' strike zone. Just under an inch above the strike zone. Can't take him home with you. Might as well use him. Very short lead at first base. Not going anywhere. Sal Stewart at the moment. Breaking ball misses outside. 2-0 on J.J. Blade. Well, it's baseball season, better known as Shandy season, baseball fans. Leinenkugel's Summer Shandy, refreshing Weiss beer, natural lemonade flavor. Leinenkugel's, flavor the moment. 2-0 the count on J.J. Blade. The pitch outside, 3-0. D.L. Hall is ready in that Brewers bullpen. Packed house, 40,000 plus the ballpark, 4-3 Reds. The 3-0 pitch is a strike on Blade, and it's 3-1. At the moment, the Pirates leading the Cubs 4-3. That game is in the bottom of the sixth. Cubs just scored a run after the Pirates took the lead in the top of the sixth. 3-1 pitch. Strike and a challenge from Blade.
6: Batter challenge and strike ball.
5: Blade challenged earlier and won. And this one is a strike.
6: Pitch was a strike. Cincinnati has one more shot.
5: When I tell you it just did graze the strike zone, it just grazed it. 1/32nd of the baseball in the strike zone. Just measured. I wondered where you got. I have no idea. There's not a lot of the baseball, though.
0: Seems about right.
5: 3-2 the count. Stewart's going to go. Uribe sets. Holding. Still holding. Now throws. Swing and a foul held on to by Sanchez. Side retired. Reds get a run on a couple of hits. We go to the bottom of the seventh inning. Reds 4, Brewers 3 on the Brewers Radio Network, presented by American Family Insurance.
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Burke is the new pitcher for the Reds, coming in with a 247 earned run average. The Brewers are chasing a run. Key Brian Hayes checks in at third as Cooper Pratt leads it off. The first pitch is up and out for ball one. 95 mile an hour fastball from Burke. Pratt, Frelick, Churio scheduled against Burke. The 1-0 is a strike on the inside corner. One ball and one strike. Hayes playing right on the bag at third. No doubles defense for him. Big gap in left center, the 1-1. Swing and a base hit to center field by Pratt. Leadoff man is on to start the eighth. And Sal Frelick digs in. Frelick lined to deep right back in the fifth inning, his first at bat. Remember, he hit for Garrett Mitchell. Frelick, who has not had a lot of ABs on this homestand. Frelick, who started yesterday, went 0 for 5, 2 for 10 on this stand. Here's the pitch to Sal, squaring to bunt. Bunts it back to the mound. Burke has it. He will throw to first. A low throw. Off the bag is Stewart. Everybody's safe. It looked like Brock Burke was trying to kill some worms with that throw. It was straight into the ground. Then now Jackson Churio hits. It was not a great bunt by Frelick, but it was right back to the mound, making the pitcher field it. And now what are the Brewers going to do? The sacrifice counts for Frelick. And now it's Jackson Churio, who has had moments late in games all week long. It's a sacrifice E1 on Burke. Go-ahead run at first base. The tying run is at second. Churio at the plate, 0 for 3 today. Burke into his stretch. And the pitch. It's a strike in the inside corner with a slider. It's 0-1. Churio against Burke is 0 for 1 lifetime with a lineout. Churio with 23 home runs, second most on the club. The 0-1. It's low and away. He threw him a changeup. So slider in, changeup away. It's a one ball, one strike count on Jackson Churio. Good speed on the bases all the way around. The 1-1. Ground. Oh, line drive cut by the pitcher. Throws back to second to get the out. And Frelick back to first base. That was a missile hit by Jackson Churio. And Burke just reached his glove out and made the catch. He threw another scud to second base, but somehow Brito picked it clean and doubled up Pratt. That would have tied the game. But instead, Burke makes another great defensive play for the Reds. Now Terang is at the plate. Burke throws, and it's a strike. It's 0-1. 101 miles an hour off the bat, right at Burke, and he just stuck his glove up, and it happened to hit the glove. That's the kind of day it's been for the Brewers offense, to be honest with you. A lot of great plays by the Reds defense. Terang takes down and away with a slider. One ball, one strike. Sometimes the ball.

0: just doesn't bounce your way. The Brewers, it has been for the entirety of the week. 1-1 to Terang. Runner goes. It's up and away. Throw down to second base is on the bag, and Sal is out. Trevino throws out Sal Frelick. The Brewers go from first and second, nobody out, to a double play and a caught stealing, and the eighth inning being over. We go to the ninth. 4-3 Reds on the Brewers Radio Network, presented by American Family Insurance.
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0: Boy, oh boy, did the Brewers have a great opportunity in the eighth inning, but came up empty. That double play really took the wind out of the sails for the Brewers. Now D.L. Hall will pitch in this ninth. He'll face Brito, Trevino, and then Hector Rodriguez. Brewers had a great shot there to tie at the very worst. Instead, came up empty. So Juan Brito, and now time is called. And something's going on with the communication devices, I believe. Sprinting out, and D.L. Hall will get a new PitchCom device. All set now. D.L. Hall, 42nd appearance, a 208 earned run average.

0: putting it on the inside of that flap so he can hear Gary Sanchez's pitches. 4-3 Reds lead in the ninth inning. Back to work goes Hall. First pitch sprayed foul right side into the second deck. Man, Brewers were all set up so many times that they come through in that situation. And for Jackson Churi, who can't hit it much better, it happened to be right at Burke on the mound. Brito Flair in the left center. Lara ranging. Lara couldn't make the catch. Churio fires into second base. There's going to be a play there. Terang applies the tag and he's safe. As many great catches as Luis Lara has made, that was one he should have made standing up. And he had it. He hurt Jackson Churio's feet and just didn't make the catch. I think he overran it, and the Brewers will not challenge the play at second base. That is a play that Luis Lara makes 999,000 times out of a million.
1: Yeah, he just pulled up a little bit, feeling the presence of Churio. I think it's that simple.
0: More than likely be a double when it should have been a fly out to center. Bunting now is Trevino. It's to Bowers. Bowers throws to third, and they're going to get the out on Brito. First pitch bunting. Brito is thrown out at third base. Brito's still standing at third base. I don't know why. Terry Francona not challenging. Brito just refused to leave the field. Maybe because he does not want to feel the ire of Terry Francona.
1: And that wasn't close.
0: Nothing Brito did wrong. Trevino's bunt just wasn't very good. It was a good play by Bowers. Foul back by Rodriguez. Sometimes you just tip your cap. Now you get yourself a double play and you're done with it. Meanwhile, D.L. Hall has thrown four pitches. And the Reds have taken a rip at all of them. The 0-1 is low. One ball and one strike. Nice play by Jake Bowers. And now you get the slower runner in Trevino's. Emilio Pagan loosens in the Reds bullpen for the bottom of the ninth inning, which will see Terang, Sanchez, and Bowers. Pitch is a strike on Rodriguez. 1-2. Well, fall colors will soon be in full swing. Don't miss out on any of your favorites, like the beautiful brown shades of grilled Usinger brats. Grab a couple of Polish, some mall beef franks. Pop those in there, too. Don't forget, there's a pennant race going on. Brewers' magic number is down to 3. 1-2. The pitch to Rodriguez is a high fly to right. Frelick backing up in front of the warning track now comes in a few steps and makes the catch. Two away in the ninth inning for Dane Myers. Myers is 0 for 4 today. He's grounded out 3 times and struck out. D.L. Hall trying to work his way through this ninth inning. He's just looking down at the scorecard about the eighth inning and reflecting again the opportunity the Brewers had. A changeup low.
2: Catcher's challenge, the ball call.
0: A challenge for Gary Sanchez. The Brewers have just one remaining with the bottom of the ninth inning on the way. Let's see. And it's low. So no
2: pitch
0: more challenges.
2: Was a ball. Milwaukee's out of challenges.
0: This one was close. It was 0.2 of an inch below the strike zone. So no more challenges for the Brewers. That could be rather large. Meanwhile, on the north side of Chicago, they're in the bottom of the seventh inning. Squaring to bunt, pulling it back is Myers. Two balls, no strikes, and it's 4-3 Pittsburgh. Cubs end up losing that game. The magic number dwindles to 2. Brewers just take care of their own business and you're in good shape. 2-0. Myers takes down and in. 3 balls, no strikes. Certainly don't want to face De La Cruz, who's on deck. 3-0. 3-1. Strike right down the middle. Pagan pitched in last night's game. Three-one pitch. That's ball four. And De La Cruz is indeed coming up. He got the hard work done, which was the leadoff double, which should have been an out. The Brewers are needing to get four outs in this inning. And now you deal with De La Cruz, who has scored two of the four runs for the Reds. Started each of their rallies in the sixth and eighth innings to give the Reds two different leads. They've got a 4-3 advantage in the top of the ninth inning. D.O. Hall trying to get the Brewers to the bottom of the ninth, still trailing by just the one run. The pitch home, De La Cruz, big swing and miss. He was trying to hit that ball out to Waukesha. And won the count on De La Cruz. The pitch misses low. Fastball at 98 from D.L. Hall. Hall in his last 15 appearances, that's a 0.93 ERA. Gets him back from the injured list. 1-1. Inside and low. Two balls and a strike on De La Cruz.

0: Haven't seen Hall fall behind very often since coming off the IL at the end of July. Again, the Brewers in the bottom of the ninth will have Terang, Sanchez, and Bowers. They have some options on the bench, including Vaughn and Contreras. 2-1 pitch. Up high and away, and Hall immediately looks down at his landing spot. Three balls and one strike. Well, if you're trying to be careful, De La Cruz, the NL RBI leader, is on deck. The 3-1 curveball strike, 3-2. Runners will go. Trevino from second. And Myers from first. And De La Cruz will use his timeout as Hall came set. Nobody told him. He got into his motion. And then flipped the ball airborne. It landed on the side of the mound. And now DL will go to the back of the mound, grab the rosin bag, labeled symmetrically. Three balls, two strikes, two outs. Hall, deep breath and coming home. A wave and a miss. De La Cruz strikes out. And Hall puts up a zero in the ninth. Time to go, walk it off. The Brewers will face Pagan out of the Reds bullpen. It's a 4-3 Reds lead on the Brewers Radio Network presented by American Family Insurance.
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0: In the game, try and close things out for the Reds. The Brewers have other ideas on their mind as Bryce Terang hits against Pagan. Also, TJ Friedl comes in and plays left field. And JJ Bladé slides over to right. Here's Terang. First pitch coming home. It's in there for a strike. Went splitter on the first pitch. Pagan pitched last night with 1-2-3. A one coming. Misses away. One ball, one strike. Terang is 0-for-1 with a walk against Pagan lifetime.
7: That feels impossible that he's only faced him that many times, right?
0: I agree with you. Maybe just not that pocket of the order. 1-1 pitch. Swing and a foul. That went right off the mask of Trevino and then ends up about 10 rows behind home plate. We've seen some serious mask shots in this one. I mean, earlier, Gary Sanchez had one that got lodged between the bars of his hockey-style mask right next to his left eye. Had to switch masks in the middle of an at-bat. And that one hit Trevino right off the crown of his helmet. 4-3 Reds in the bottom of the ninth inning. 1-2 on Bryce Terang. Pagan delivers. Swing, a line drive to left of base hit. Terang is on. That's the tying run for Gary Sanchez. Terang on 3 out of 4 times. Stayed on that splitter nicely and just sliced it into center field. Gary Sanchez faces Pagan. Sanchez is 3-for-9 lifetime, including a home run. Tying run at first. Here's the pitch. It's a breaking ball strike. Sanchez says, I want a challenge. Well, Gary, you used up all your challenges behind the plate. Cannot challenge, and it was a strike anyway with a cutter. Deep and straight away in the outfield for the Reds. No doubles defense. Sanchez at 207 on the season, 11 home runs. Pagan sets and deals down and away. One ball and one strike. Pagan has converted saves in his last two opportunities, those all against the Brewers. His last four appearances have been against the Brewers. 1-1. Swing and foul. That was a good pitch to hit. Sanchez was a hair late on it. .22 saves on the season for Pagan. 25 opportunities. Do the Brewers have more walk-off magic in them? Nobody out in the bottom of the ninth, down by a run. Pagan's 1-2. Suhu, it just missed. Two balls, two strikes. 95 mile an hour fastball just off the outside corner. 2-2 on Sanchez. Here comes. Fouled away right side. Fastball at 95. That was very hittable. Pagan looking in. He wants a new baseball. He'll get one. 40,000 plus in the ballpark. Hoping to have something exciting to cheer for. Two and two on Gary Sanchez. Pagan throws right down the middle. Strike three called. Sanchez was looking for something other than a fastball, and Pagan threw one. When I tell you it's right down the middle, it was right down the middle, center square. Gives way to Jake Bowers. Bowers tied the game in the seventh with his 26th home run of the season. The stretch by Pagan, the pitch. It's down and away with a splitter. Bauer's lifetime against Pagan is 0-4-5. Remember, Bowers nearly took him deep in Cincinnati. TJ Friedl robbed a home run from Bowers against Pagan last year. The 1-0. It's a strike. Fastball on the inner third at the knees. One ball, one strike. This is the group that you want at the plate against a guy like Pagan in this moment. Down 4-3 in the ninth. 1-1 pitch. Up and away. Two balls and one strike. Again, the Brewers' magic number to clinch the division is 3. Any combination of Brewers' wins and Cubs' losses, it equals 3. 2-1 the count on Bowers. Pagan kicks and deals. Bowers looked at a strike with a splitter on the outside corner, and it's 2-2. Now's the time of day where it can be tricky to hit with the sunlight coming through the panels on the right field foul line. Most

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2: 2 outs and a runner at first base being Bowers. It's a fielder's choice. A 6-4 put out at second base. Yelich at the plate. 1-2 today with a walk. The pitch from Pagan. On the outside corner for a strike. Yelich, I don't think, believed that it was a strike. And he was right. That was nowhere near the strike zone, but no challenges to use. David Hamilton is pinch running at first base. Here's the 0-1. Yelich, a fly ball into shallow left. Long run, Friedel. Foul territory there with a slide. Makes the catch and ends the ball game. 4-3 the final score. The Reds salvage a game in the series. And the Brewers' five-game winning streak comes to an end. Boy, they had their chances late in this ball game, but they lose 4-3 to Cincinnati. We'll be back, wrap things up from American Family Field right after this on the Brewers Radio Network.
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2: 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And Case IH. Well, Lane, not meant to be today. Just the way that the ball was bouncing today, it was Cincinnati Reds that come away with a 4-3 win.
12: It is not meant to be in terms of a six-game winning streak either. The Brewers unable to get that six-game streak and will stay with that tie for their season-long streak at 5.

0: for the year. For the Reds, 4 runs, 8 hits, an error, 7 left today. The Brewers, 3 on 6 hits, no errors. They left 3. Williamson pitched really well, just gave up the home run to Bowers. That was it. He gets the win. He's 4-4. The loss goes to Abner Uribe. He falls to 5-3. And Emilio Pagan picks up save number 23 on the season. It took 2 hours and 33 minutes in front of a sellout crowd, the 22nd of the year. 40,559 here today.
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0: Yeah, Eugenio Suarez, a 3-run home run in the 6th inning. That's the only hit that he had in this game, but that was enough to get it done here today for the Reds.
1: 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We will have an off day for you tomorrow. At the moment, and Josh will run through these for you on the Pottawatomie Casino Hotel postgame show. But right now, the Pirates have a 4-3 lead over the Chicago Cubs as they go into the bottom of the 8th inning on the north side of Chicago. So if the Cubs end up losing, the magic number going into tomorrow's ball game will be 2. Just wait and see. The Brewers, again, off tomorrow. We'll start a series with the Pittsburgh Pirates on Tuesday night from PNC Park. We'll have the on-deck show built by Menards starting at 5:05 Central Time. Game time at 5:40. Pirates will send to be announced to the mound against Brewers starter to be announced. Wait and see, basically, is what that means. Wait and see who the Brewers and Pirates will be starting for Tuesday's tussle in the Steel City. Josh Maurer's got the Pottawatomie Casino Hotel postgame show coming up in a matter of moments. For our producer and engineer, Kent Sommerfeld, for my partner, Lane Grindle, I'm Jeff Levering saying good night from American Family Field. The roof is opening to sunny skies. The Brewers end up losing this one by a final score of 4-3, but they have a 5-1 homestand, and their magic number at the moment stands at 3 to clinch the division. Enjoy the rest of your Sunday. We will chat with you on Tuesday from Pittsburgh right here on the Brewers Radio Network.
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1: Fly ball center field. Back goes Myers. It is gone. Joey Ortiz, a 2-run home run, and the Brewers pick up right where they left off.
7: And they had that great start. Joey joining the home run party over the last 4 games for the Brewers. Unfortunately, they couldn't hold that lead. Give the Cincinnati Reds a lot of credit. This was a day they very easily could have rolled over, but they didn't. The Reds avoid an 0-6 road trip, preventing the Brewers from getting a perfect 6-0 homestand. 4-3 come from behind fashion as Cincinnati takes advantage of

0: of rough days out of the bullpen from Antonio Senzatella and then Abner Uribe. And it's a win to salvage a game in the series for the Reds. Welcome into the Pottawatomie Casino Hotel post-game show. The big question coming out of this one will be the status of Garrett Mitchell moving forward. You hope that nothing is serious with Garrett, who had to be removed from this game. We weren't given a reason for that. Pinch hit for in the fifth inning. I guess presumably injury-related, but never mentioned as to why. So Mitchell, who has been one of the hottest hitters for the Brewers, you hope that it's not going to be anything that would keep him out for an extended period of time. Coming up, we will get you the scores and an update from Wrigley as the Pirates are trying to help out the Brewers and lower the magic number to clinch the Central Division by another number. It would go down to two if Pittsburgh can beat the Cubs, and they are in the bottom of the eighth inning currently with the Pirates holding on to a 4-3 advantage. More highlights, and we'll get you a preview of that series against the Buccos. Pittsburgh, before that series started this weekend at Wrigley Field, had been really playing some of their best baseball. They'd won their previous five series before they lost the first two games against the Cubs. The Brewers' next homestand is their final regular season homestand, presented by Visit Milwaukee, and it's going to be next in a couple of Fridays. So we'll be on the road for a week and a half, and then two Fridays from now, the St. Louis Cardinals come to town for the final three home games of the regular season. To make the most of your summer in the city of festivals, from ballgames to block parties, there's always something cooking in Brew City. 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Yeah, the Brewers still hit two more home runs today, but they fall a run short. That was the story, though, of the end of this homestand. Over the last four games, the Brewers hit 12 homers. Coming out of Tuesday's win against the Cubs, they had hit on the season 134. That was last in the majors. Then in the final four games of this homestand, they hit 12. And only two of them were solo shots. They were doing damage with men on base. And there were four different Brewers who hit multiple long balls during the last four games. Contreras, who got the day off today, hit three. Bryce Durang, Garrett Mitchell, and Jake Bowers, who had a big swing later that we'll play for you here in just a few minutes. He and those other two, Durang and Mitchell, had two home runs in the last four ball games for the Brewers. But today, again, it was, unfortunately, after another good start from Robert Gasser, Antonio Senzatella gave up the lead when Eugenio Suarez hit a three-run home run against him. Senzatella, four appearances in these last two weekend series against the Reds, gave up runs in three of those four, six runs in three innings total. The Reds took advantage of him. They just had his number, and Suarez had the biggest swing of this game. Then later, after the Brewers tied it, it was Abner Uribe giving up a rare run, although he's given up a run now two of his last three appearances after a 25 consecutive scoreless appearance streak. It happens to the best of them. They manufactured a run thanks to hits from Ellie De La Cruz and Sal Stewart in that eighth inning to win the game by a score of 4-3. Pat Murphy is going to speak to the media, and we'll see if he gives an update on Garrett Mitchell. And also, the Brewers have not announced their starting pitching plans for the upcoming series that begins Tuesday in Pittsburgh. It's a Jacob Mizorowski scheduled turn on Tuesday night for that series opener, but the Brewers have listed it as to be announced. So we'll see if we get anything further from Murph coming up in just a few moments. Pottawatomie Casino Hotel Milwaukee is the Midwest's number one entertainment destination. 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Let's go to Pat Murphy as he takes questions from the media.
1: He was great. He was great. Gary did a nice job with him. He continues to just, you know, those first 85 pitches, he's really, really good. You know what I mean? And even the base hit he gave up, you know, just a little bit to the left, and we're still, you know, still rolling. So I thought he did a fabulous job against a team that's been swinging it, you know, and I think, he deserves a lot of credit here, keeping us in the game. For sure. I mean, Gas has thrown the ball great. I don't know how many times in a row, twice against the Cubs, another time Cincinnati, whatever. I mean, he's been, and he's done it against

0: really good teams that swing it well against lefties. And I think the Reds and the Cubs have got to be in the top five against left-handed pitching. And he's pitched really well. So happy for him. Yeah, he was great yesterday. Left a sinker a little too up. Again, he got two ground balls. That's what we can ask for against the middle of their order again. He faced them yesterday. That happens. They know him. And great swing on the ball by a veteran hitter. But he's thrown strikes. Just felt like he'd like to have that one back. Uribe wasn't as – so our bullpen let us down a little bit. Uribe wasn't as sharp as normal. Senza wasn't his normal self. I thought Ramiro was really good. D.O. Hall continues to make big pitches at big times. And Gasher was great. Offensively, we were a little bit snake-bitten. You know, the baseball gods got us a little bit with a couple of those plays. But, yeah, that's the way it goes.
1: Mark, was Contreras available today, or was it just a full day off?
0: It was a full day off, but if the situation presented itself, I would have used him.
1: And then Jake Bowers has been obviously dealing with some stuff with the shin splints, and he's playing through it at a high level. What have you seen over the last couple of weeks?
0: Yeah, he's not real comfortable, but we've given him some break. But he was, again. He still can swing the bat, and it limits us a little bit. If he can't play the outfield, that limits us a little bit in our how we're going to navigate things. But still, he's so good for us, and he's swinging the bat good.
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3: That was filthy. Swing and a miss. He struck him out. Climbed the ladder with a fastball at 95, and he strikes out the side in the third. That's Robert Gasser, who ended up with five punch-outs in five innings plus one batter. He was great, as you heard Pat Murphy talking about. Just three hits and one run. Unfortunately, the bullpen couldn't hold the lead, and it's a 4-3 loss for the Brewers today against the Cincinnati Reds. Their only loss of this six-game divisional homestand. Only one home regular season series remaining in the 2026 campaign. Back in the Potawatomi Casino Hotel post-game show, Pat Murphy did give an update on the reason that Garrett Mitchell was removed from the game today. It has to do with his diabetes and his blood sugar levels. It had been elevated, and Murph said that there tends to be more of an issue when there's a day game following a night game that Garrett plays. He's dealt with his diabetes and having to manage those symptoms his whole life. And there are different solutions that Murph said the athletic training staff has been working on to try to mitigate those circumstances that popped up today. But that's the reason that Garrett Mitchell was removed from the game. It had to do with the blood sugar levels that he had in this afternoon's 4-3 loss. Elsewhere today, the Cubs trying to sweep the Pittsburgh Pirates. They trail 4-3 at Wrigley, though. The Pirates batting in the top half of the ninth inning with two outs. So it will come down to the bottom of the ninth, it appears. If the Cubs cannot come from behind, the Brewers' magic number to clinch the Central will lower to two games. And remember, the Cubs also have a game tomorrow while the Brewers are off. So we'll keep you posted. That game is now headed to the bottom of the ninth, still 4-3 Pirates. We'll see how they try to close that one out. The Brewers lead for the best record in the National League and all of the majors over the Dodgers. Coming into the day, 2.5 games. The Dodgers let one slip away in Miami. The Fish scored four in the bottom of the ninth inning, including a walk-off two-run home run by Agustin Ramirez. And in a game that the Dodgers led almost the whole way, they lose 6-4. So it's still a 2.5 game lead for the top spot in the National League, thanks to the Fish winning the final two games of that series from the Dodgers. And LA had an 8-game winning streak going into yesterday. Atlanta trying to pick up some ground on both the Brewers and the Dodgers, but they fall at home. Philadelphia had a huge eighth inning. In a 2-2 game, the Phillies scored 7 in the 8th to salvage a game in that series, and 9-4 ends up being the final score. And so none of the top three teams in the National League won today. The Brewers, the Dodgers, and the Braves all lose, so Atlanta remains 5 games behind Milwaukee in the overall record. If you're looking at the wild card situation, right now, the final spot in the National League being held by the red-hot Padres, who try to win a 7th consecutive game on Sunday Night Baseball tonight. They're in San Francisco, game that starts in just over 2 hours. Nick Pivetta versus Logan Webb. The Friars trying to win a 7th straight. They've got a game-and-a-half lead over the Diamondbacks, the next closest team. Well, the Diamondbacks are losing 2-0 in the 4th inning at home to the Texas Rangers, so Arizona is trying to avoid losing 2 of 3 in that series. Final score here, it was 4-3 Cincinnati, and we'll come back and get you some more highlights as the Potawatomi Casino Hotel postgame show continues. 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
9: From the WTMJ Breaking News Center, I'm Nazir Spencer. An athlete has died after suffering a medical emergency during the Ironman 70.3 Wisconsin race in Madison. The Brewers' plan to turn American Family Field into a year-round venue is taking longer than expected and won't begin construction until 2027. Racine is changing how it approaches development through a major rewrite of its zoning rules. Tonight, mostly clear with a low of 53, and Monday, increasing clouds with storms possible with a high of 71. I'm Nazir Spencer, 620 WTMJ.
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16: To right, back on it is Rodriguez, track wall, it is gone! Jake Bowers ties it up with one swing of the bat here in the seventh.
3: Man, it felt like the Brewers were inevitable at that point. Another home run, two today, and as I said at the outset of the Pottawatomie Casino Hotel postgame show, they've hit 12 long balls in the last four games. And that was only the second of those 12 that came with nobody on base. It tied it up. But the Reds would then score against Abner Uribe in the eighth and win the game 4-3. Welcome back. 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It has just gone final at Wrigley. And the Pirates hold on and beat the Cubs 4-3. Mason Montgomery, the hard-throwing lefty for the Pirates. A quick 1-2-3 bottom of the ninth. And so the Brewers have lowered the magic number to clinch the Central Division to 2. And the Cubs have a game against the Braves coming up tomorrow while the Brewers have an off day. So it's possible that when we sign on the air on Tuesday night, that'll be in Pittsburgh, that the Brewers will have a chance to clinch. We'll see. They clinch by just winning. We know they'll have a chance to clinch on Tuesday regardless, but they might need help. But it's possible we'll know that the Brewers would do it just by winning and not needing the Cubs to lose in game one of that series in Pittsburgh on Tuesday night. So we got you the home runs, a two-run shot from Joey Ortiz in the second, the only damage against Chase Burns, who had another limited start. They're watching his innings as that youngster's season has gone on. He was limited to three innings today. Brewers had that 2-0 lead, but we told you Eugenio Suarez, the three-run home run against reliever Antonio Senzatella. That was a big swing of the game. It was 3-2 when Bowers tied it. Brewers had chances after that run against Uribe in the eighth. The bottom of the eighth was the best chance against Brock Burke, the lefty. Cooper Pratt singled, and then Sal Frelick reached on a sack bunt E1. But Jackson Churio hit a line drive that appeared ticketed for center field. The pitcher, Burke, reached out and caught it somehow, and he doubled off Pratt at second base. Brewers end up losing by a final score of 4-3, their only loss of this six-game homestand. They were trying to go 6-0, and the Reds avoid an 0-6 road trip through Los Angeles and Milwaukee. Folks, over the course of the season, $19,575 has been donated to the MAC Fund on behalf of West Bend Insurance, as the Brewers have hit a total of 261 doubles. Thank you to the friends at West Bend Insurance. West Bend, the silver lining. The Brewers falling 4-3. We do have the starting pitcher announced for Tuesday night in a game where Milwaukee may be trying to clinch the division. And I'll pass it along to you, and we go down on the farm right after this. 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
3: Final score, 4-3 Cincinnati. They avoid the sweep, but the Brewers end a 5-1 penultimate homestand. They ended up going 9-4 against Cincinnati this season. Hey, that's the same record that the Brewers had against the Cubs in the regular season. 9-4, taking care of these divisional rivals. Wrapping up the Pottawatomie Casino Hotel post-game show, and over the course of the season, $25,000 has been donated to Special Spaces Wisconsin on behalf of Steinhoffels. The Brewers have hit a total of 25 triples. Thank you to our friends at Steinhoffels. Let's take a trip down onto the farm. Final day of the AA regular season for the Biloxi Shuckers, brought to you by Case IH. Our minor league report, how did Andrew Fisher do? That's the big question. He came into the day with 48 home runs. Maybe could he hit two and get a 50-home-run minor league season in his time combined between the Timber Rattlers and the Shuckers? No, he did not go deep today. 2-1, Biloxi actually beat Pensacola in a rare pitcher's duel in that Southern League of late. But Fisher did not leave the ballpark. He went 1-for-4 with two strikeouts. And so Biloxi will be into the playoffs. They're going to stay in Pensacola, play that playoff series in the Southern League beginning with Game 1 on Tuesday night. We wish them the best of luck. Presented by Case IH. For those who never back down from a season's challenge, Case IH gives farmers the tools to do more every acre, every day. Case IH, built by farmers. Well, I told you that the Brewers have made public the pitching plans for Pittsburgh. It'll be the Miz on his regular turn, getting the ball in the series opener on Tuesday night. We've got the on-deck show built by Menards after the off day Monday, Tuesday, 5:05 Central, and then a 5:40 first pitch. Mizorowski will face the Pirates, who have not yet named their starter. Pittsburgh, as I told you earlier, had been playing well. They do win today, but lost 2 of 3 at Wrigley. They had won their previous 5 consecutive series before the Cubs took 2 of 3 from them. Pirates have been playing some of their best baseball all season long. We'll see them on Tuesday, Wednesday, and Thursday. Our producer and engineer is Ken Sommerfeld. And for the gentleman who called it for you, Jeff Levering and Lane Grindle, this is Josh Maurer. Thank you so much for listening. And if you were part of the third consecutive sellout crowd here today, watch the Brewers fall 4-3. Please drive home safely. Man, only 3 more regular season home games to go, starting in a couple of Fridays. Once again, the final score, Cincinnati sneaks one out 4-3. 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
6: Hey, 5-1, still pretty darn good homestand. Really darn good homestand. Brewers fail to get the sweep against the Reds. 4-3, the final today. The Reds come from behind to win this one. It was the only leads they held of the entire series was in this game. A three-run homer from Eugenio Suarez gave them the lead, supplanting a two-run homer from Joey Ortiz earlier in the contest. The Brewers tied it up in the seventh on a Jake Bauer solo homer. Plenty to talk about with him. But then a run off of Abner Uribe, who gets saddled with the loss today in the eighth inning. A pair of singles to put men on the corners, and then a sac fly was all that the Reds needed in the final two frames. Now, there was some buzzard's luck there for the Brewers in the final two frames. Baseball God said, hey, you had too good of a week to have another epic comeback here in this one at American Family Field. So they fall by a final of 4-3. With Jerry Augustine, I'm Dominic Catronio. But some good news as we begin with some scoreboard watching. The Cubs lose.
7: That's
6: magic
7: right.
6: Number still falls. It goes down to 2, which means on Tuesday, depending on what happens tomorrow, because the Cubs play tomorrow while the Brewers are idle, the Brewers could have an opportunity to be win and in where it's over. If the Cubs lose tomorrow to the Braves, all the Brewers would have to do is win one more game. It does not matter what would happen the rest of the year. So that's some good news. Also good news, in Miami, the Marlins walk off the Dodgers. Agustin Ramirez, a two-run homer. So that's still a 3.5-game lead on L.A. And then furthermore, the Braves get beat up by the Phillies today, too, yep. So they also do not complete the sweep. You remain 5 games up on Atlanta with 12 games to go. So all in all, yes, you could be saying, oh, well, they could have added on. Well, hey, no damage done. The calendar is on your side. You are still in the driver's seat, and you still have the best record in baseball.
7: And it's going to be interesting 12 games. I mean, there's still something to play for, and the Brewers got something special to play for by getting that best record and get that playoff spot where you got everything here at American Family Field, and you get that opportunity, and they're not going to let down. Today you look at it, there was just a really well pitched game by Burns and Williamson. They just kept the Brewers off stride, and Suarez got even with the Brewers today, where he got the home run taken away from him the other day. Today he said try to catch this one, and went over the fence, and they were able to come out with a big win, 4-3.
6: You know, for the Brewers today, Robert Gasser pitched very, very well, despite not factoring into the decision directly because of that home run from Bauer's late. But for Gasser, I saw two things that were a factor in today's game. Number one is that there were some long pitch counts against him today, a couple of foul balls, most notably from Suarez early in this game. But what I love about Robert Gasser is there are days that he can ratchet up the swing and miss stuff and that the sweeper looks really exceptionally nasty. Sometimes those days he requires 2 pitches in order to do so. It really felt like the sweeper was the only thing really inducing swings and misses in today's game. And he didn't really go to it the first time through in the order. He was limiting contact, trying to get guys off the barrel like he usually does. It was a sweeper cutter combo type day. A couple of whiffs with the four seamer today too. But all in all, the usual scouting report from Robert Gasser, right? Pitchability kind of guy, stay off the barrel. Strikeouts are a bonus. He struck out five. He walked two, and he gave the Brewers a chance to win today.
7: Boy, he just played the frame of the strike zone very well today. I thought, we talked about it the other day, how he's been being able to pitch in, and he did that again today, and was able to get the ball on the outside part of the plate. Just making any time you can go to both sides of the plate, and then also have that elevating fastball that he has, the way he throws it from that little three-quarter system with the ball coming up in on guys, you can be really effective. I thought he did that really good. It just seemed like today a sweeper was that pitch that he could use. Early in the game, it looked like he was trying to go to that cutter, trying to get really good feel at a cutter. Quite didn't have that today, but here's the situation. You find a guy who comes in the game that you need him to go out and keep you in the ball game. He can make those adjustments, and I thought he made the adjustment with the sweeper or with the cutter a little bit later. Became a better pitch as the game went along. So I really like, though, the way he's been able to command the strike zone with his fastball. Fastball dictates what everything else can do, and I thought today he did a great job of that.
6: And the top of this order is what you need to contain, especially as a left-handed pitcher against all of these righties. I know Ellie's a switch hitter, but obviously batting right-handed. I mean, the first two times through the order, he held them to 0 for 6 with three strikeouts. And if you're sitting here and you're auditioning for October, and look, this 1 through 5 today, I'll throw Tyler Stevenson into this conversation too as a hitter, and he didn't retire Stevenson today. He had a walk and a double in the contest, but the way I look at it is that 1 through 5 is playoff caliber. The rest of the Reds are not playoff caliber. That's why they're 9 games under .500 right now. But it gives you a little bit of confidence. It puts a little wind in your sails to think, okay, his next start will be against Baltimore next weekend. And then after that, does he make the two-step? Maybe he starts in the finale against Philly on that Thursday, assuming he starts maybe on Friday or Saturday. It depends on what the Brewers decide to ultimately do with him, but he's probably got two more starts remaining. I feel like he's done enough for now. Now, crazier things have happened down the stretch. I think Robert Gasser is going to either start or, at minimum, pitch a lot of important innings for the Brewers this October.
7: Oh, I think it's the way he's been throwing the ball. He's that one guy you go out there. He just, ever since Chicago and Murph went out and gave him that little pat on the chest and say, this is what I'm looking for, built up his confidence. He's just been another guy. When he takes the mound now, there's a little air of confidence that you need as a pitcher. Go out and say, whatever it is, I'm going to be able to make the adjustments. There's sometimes when you're throwing that ball in the bullpen, you feel really great. You get out there and it just, something's not right. And you have to make those adjustments. Or you get out in the bullpen, nothing's right, and you got to make the adjustment when you come in the game. He looks like he doesn't have to worry about that. He knows that when he comes in the game with the stuff he has, if he locates his pitches, stays in the right sequences that he wants to do, he is going to be successful. And I really like the way he's been pitching. And I like we talked before, ever since I've seen him go in and go inside with confidence on hitters, I tell you what, he's been a better pitcher.
6: He didn't give up a lot of hard hits today. Now, granted, Ellie lined out early in the first inning to left field on 115 off the bat. And Stevenson, that was a mistake, an 0-2 heater right down the middle. That's going to get hit regardless of who it is on the other side. But then, that was a foul ball, rather. But De La Cruz, he had a ground ball single that was nearly a nice play as the last batter that he faced in this game. And quite frankly, Cooper would tell you, I probably could have made that play. I won't say should. He could have made that play. A ground ball single for J.J. Bleday. The ball was never really in danger today, aside from the mistake to Tyler Stevenson. And again, I don't think this is a fair comparison, but it's similar to, it just reminds me so much of Matthew Boyd, where you look up at the radar gun and you see 93 to 95,
7: and you
6: see a slow sort of methodical release, and he's a really wide arm angle, he's a crafty lefty, all that stuff, and you're like, oh, I should be able to hit this guy. And then for some reason you don't. Now, he doesn't have the changeup that Boyd has, obviously, and his go-to signature pitch is that sweeper. But Gasser can sneak up on you, and I think today is an example. Yes, he got the sixth time through the order, or I should say he got the sixth up in that third time through the order. But today was an example that Murph wanted to push him to get that sixth up. He wasn't just okay with getting five innings from him and call it a good day. Now, Ellie obviously got a base hit off of him. That was going to be his last batter regardless.
7: Mm-hmm.
6: But there was enough out of this game from Gasser to me that says, hey, he's not going to be asked to face Ellie De La Cruz or, you know, insert slugging right-handed hitter for a third time in a playoff game. Robert Gasser, you know, did his job if this was a playoff game today.
7: Yeah, what he's been able to do is been able, you get the guys like you just said, Matthew Boyd, you get in there and all of a sudden you see what he's got and all of a sudden you got a real comfortable 0 for 3 because mm-hmm. he locates it. And I think the one thing that Gasser has done a really good job as, you know, he'll throw that breaking ball on occasion, you'll throw it right down, you'll bring it on the outside and bring it over the middle of the plate a little bit when he needs it for a strike. Our situation dictates that. But he's been able to stay away from those, what they call the red zones. Staying away from what the red zones have with certain players is what you have to do as a pitcher. And he's got that ability. And the flight on the ball is just a little bit different because he comes a little bit lower three-quarter. That ball has just a little bit different action on it. And I thought throwing the ball to the fringes on the outside, inside part of the plate, and just letting it go. What I like about him, he'll throw that ball on the inside part of the plate, outside part of the plate, and you'll see the velocities, 93, 94 at times. But all of a sudden, boy, he'll reach back, you'll get that 95, 96, or 95, 94. He'll raise that ball up in the zone. That's hard to hit because of how that flight comes in. He's got that different action on the ball. He's just been throwing the ball very good. He's dominating the strike zone. And when you dominate the strike zone, you pitch to the ends, you expand the strike zone, you're going to be successful. And he's been doing that.
6: Assuming you see either Philly or Chicago in an NLDS, I think Gasser would get a Game 3 start against the Phillies.
7: I agree.
6: Given how left-handed that lineup is. Maybe he'd get a Game 4 start depending on the series situation. You know, if you're facing elimination, I don't know if Gasser gets the start against the Cubs. But that's I think Robert Gasser, whether it's a start or a bulk man behind an opener, is going to pitch a prominent role in the NLDS.
7: Yeah, I just like the way he throws the ball. And, you know, what we're seeing out of him, and we've really seen it, you know, we've seen it on and off all season long, but it's getting that little extra when he wants it. It just seems at times when he just needs it and he goes back, he's had a couple of nice strikeouts with it today. He goes up in the zone, he reaches back, he says, I'm just coming right at you. That confidence that he's going to locate that ball in a good part of the zone that you're going to have a tough time putting a bat on it. And he does a good job at that. And boy, when you have you pitch regular with your regular velocities and things like that, and all of a sudden you say, I got to add a little here, add a little there. When you can do that consciously, that's really good. And it seems like the last few times out, he's been able to do that.
6: All right. So the pitching was also part of the story later in the contest with what happened with the bullpens. We'll talk about Antonio Sensatella. We'll talk about Abner Uribe. 855-616-1620 is the phone number. 855-616, right here on your home of the Brewers, 620 WTMJ.
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6: Also want to give an update here. We're going to talk a little bit more pitching, then we'll talk Jake Bowers later on with Jerry Augustine. I'm Dominic Catronio. Brewers fall today 4-3. This is Brewers Extra Innings. It's a 5-1 homestand. But the other update from today's game, Garrett Mitchell was removed from this contest after four innings. Sal Frehley came in to pinch in for him all of a sudden in the fifth, and people were wondering what was going on. There was no word from the Brewers during the game. It came post-game from Pat Murphy saying that Garrett had a blood sugar spike, which forced him to be removed from this game. Remember, he's type 1 diabetic. These things pop up in the words of Pat Murphy, that it's difficult for day games after night games to keep him regulated. And I know there's a lot of people that, you know have hear blood sugar spike, have loved ones or themselves are diabetic and understand, God, I can't imagine playing baseball in a, situation like that as a diabetic. So I think this is something that maybe us who are blessed to have, you know, functioning bodies, that as a major league athlete, that Garrett Mitchell, when that happens, you know what? You got to pull the chute and make sure you're right. I mean, he talked about it the other day. I don't know if you saw this, that when right before he hit the grand slam, he was actually underneath the dugout because his pump sight came undone. It broke.
7: Oh my gosh!
6: While playing, so he had to actually like fiddle. He had a replacement ready to go, and he was replacing his pump sight. You know, during Cooper Pratt's at bat, and he didn't get out of there. He didn't get up the stairs until it was a 3-0 count, and then ultimately hit the grand slam with a brand new pump sight all repaired. So just some of the things that Garrett has to go through. Not an injury, just something to monitor as he had to deal with that and exit the game today.
7: Wow. You know, he's just a steady performer. He just wants to go out and do well, and he's having one of those great seasons. And I think when you talk about a guy who's had to go through what he has over the last several seasons, not get playing a full season, being able to go out and play like he is this year, I just think as much as everything that's going on, I see a young man that's just having a lot of fun playing baseball and enjoying it and understanding of what the game is about and getting better at the same time.
6: Yep. Now, on today's game, Brewers fall 4-3. This was a 3-3, it was a 2-0 Brewers lead when Gasser exited this game in the sixth inning. And Antonio Sensatella had the tough assignment of Sal Stewart and Eugenio Suarez back-to-back with Ellie aboard. Stewart singled up the middle. It put men on the corners quickly for Suarez. And on 0-1 pitch, he crushes one to right center field, a 3-run shot. In fact, that was the third career home run for Gino against Antonio Sensatella. Some guys just have your number. He is now, in his career, 5-for-13 against Sensatella, and 3 of the 5 hits are home runs.
7: Wow.
6: So sometimes kind of all-or-nothing type situation. Hey, I think that the way that Murph managed this game, because we saw Chad Patrick up in the fifth inning, didn't go to him in the sixth, and then went to Sensatella instead. I think I use a quote that from a long, long time ago, not that long ago, I should say, but from the, you know, the thought of managers who, during spring training, you see a kid or a rookie or a prospect or a newcomer come in and get a lion's share of the at-bats and be like, well, why is this guy isn't supposed to be the guy. But then, you know, you sit down with the manager and the manager goes, I know that you can handle this situation. I need to find out if he can handle this situation.
7: So I agree totally.
6: I think Murph was kind of saying, Chad Patrick, I know you can handle this situation, but I want to find out what I've got with Antonio Sensatella in this window of righties, Stewart, Suarez, Stevenson. He retired only 2 out of the 3 batters, got Stevenson to ground out. Sensatella sank today. He has been swimming most of the time. He was great yesterday. shake it off and move on for the next.
7: That, I agree with you. I think you have to challenge him because he's going to play such a huge role when you get to the playoffs. He's one of those guys that can come in. Casey always, he can pitch multi-innings. He's versatile. And when he gets in the game, he gets that sinker going. And, you know, he's starting to use a slider. It seems like he's starting to get more in touch with his slider than he did. I remember him over in Colorado when he came here in Milwaukee. That slider was devastating, and he was able to communicate with it and throw it to where he wanted to. So I think it's a time when you get these guys in the game, you allow them to go out and do what they have to do to get the pitch and be confident. And with him, it's having that good sinker and that good slider he has. And today, Suarez got him again.
6: He got him. I mean, they live in big houses too on the other side, man. I mean, that's part of the equation. I think that the way the Brewers, we talked about the bullpen a lot in last night's game, of what it could look like in October, of assuming they carry 9 relievers and 4 starters. Sensatella is going to be a closer for the starter type, where we talk about, hey, you're coming in for an inning max, right? Like, hey, there's a window of righties here, or we're trying to get somebody out of the lineup that's a he's in there because there's a lefty that started the game, so now we're bringing in the righty, and then that guy comes out of the game. That could be things that the Brewers are thinking about for October for his role. You have Chad Patrick later in the game. You obviously have a right-handed 8th and 9th inning with Uribe and McGill. So the sooner you can change that lineup to hurt those right-handed hitters, the better. Because let's say you're facing the Cubs, right? You want to throw as many righties as you can at Suzuki, at Swanson, even at guys like Bregman. Nico Horner, at Bregman. So it's like there are things that you have to do to think about in the 5th, 6th innings of games to make sure you get the advantage late.
7: I agree. And, you know, with his utilization, when you can use him, that starter for a closer is so important. We talk, you know, it's funny that, or that closer for a starter, I should say. It's so important for the way the flow of the game, the way the game is played, and how you go about and pitching it. And we see, and the bullpen's become so important. So have those guys understanding that what they're doing, because they can, when you can coming in for a starter, it might be anywhere from the 4th inning on where you come in for it to help out. And he's got to understand that. But if he comes in the game, he's able to command that good sinker that he has, and that slider, boy, he can be devastating, and he can play a huge role to get to that next step in a game.
6: Now, on Abner Uribe, since he came off the injured list, he's now allowed to run twice in his last 5 games since coming off the injured list. Remember, he had a 25-inning scoreless streak, interrupted by that injured list stint. And when I look under the hood, and I looked for something going on with Abner, I just thought his slider was exceptionally flat back-to-back games now. And I wonder if, you know, this is something to do with the fatigue, with something to do with, you know, that injury that he had to deal with, the flexor strain. But he still gave up 2 hits and a sacrifice fly. Look, if you would have told me with runners on the corners and nobody out, the Reds were only going to get 1 run there, you take it. But at the same time, he's in there to get the righties out. And Ellie pulled a single, tip your cap. Sal, opposite field single, tip your cap again. But then Stevenson was able to get enough underneath it to fly out to right field. I think that the slider is something to monitor right now for Abner, because if that pitch is flat, and if that is something that you're worried about here in these final 12 games, well, let's make sure you give him more rest than you maybe expect to make sure he's tip-top shape for October.
7: You know, the one thing I've seen with Abner is when he was going through that streak, when he scored the streak, man, his delivery was real special. He was get to his good balance point, going to extend to the strike zone. What I've seen out of that slider, and you talk about being flat, that's a great point, because it hasn't been that good sharp down tilt slider that he usually has. But also with the fastball, you ever notice that a little bit on his fastball, how he's kind of sweeping across, and that ball's getting away from him on the outer half to a right-hander? That's usually a cause that delivery, he's just a little bit rushed with his delivery. His arm is dragging a little bit. He's overthrowing it. His arm's getting down. And when you throw a ball from that style where you're getting out in front, your hand pushes it. Your hand's getting flat to it. That's where you get the flat slider. That's where you get the fastball that doesn't have that good sinking fastball that he does have. And that's when you carry the ball and it's out of the strike zone. Because I have seen him in his last several games throw some of these fastballs that are way outside. He usually, when he's dialed in, he doesn't do that because he's right over the top, up on top of the ball, and has that good finish.
6: You know, it's his first you know, I should say it's his second true back-to-back. He came back-to-back immediately off the IL on September 1st and 2nd in Chicago. And today he goes back-to-back for the first time truly since that day. Remember, he threw one pitch in the finale of that game at Cincinnati and then pitched the next day. So that's not quite the same as a back-to-back, but he is something to monitor here down the stretch. 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
7: Welcome back, Dominic Catronio. A few texts here. Everyone's watching the Packers, understandably. 12-3, 3 minutes to go in the first half. Packers in front. There you go. Now you know. Alex from Oshkosh. Good thing the Brewers took 2 out of 3 from the Reds. Final long road trip of the year against the Pirates. Appreciate the kind words from Hunter in Green Bay. Listen to you guys and Craig all season long. Appreciate every morning on the way to work. Appreciate you, Hunter. Thanks for reaching out. Now, Jake Bowers. Another home run today. Another one left on left. That was off Brandon Williamson after Chase Burns had exited this game. It's his 8th left on left homer of the season. And he came into the year in his career, his previous 5 full seasons, with just 8 left-on-left homers entering the season. It is a career year in more ways than one for Jake Bowers. And at the time, he had tied the game. It was a topspin hook into the Cubs, rather the Reds' bullpen. I'm really out of words to describe how great of a season offensively this has been for Jake Bowers.
8: Yeah, ever since, you know, we talked about it so many times at the end of last year, he just seemed to relax and allow the ball to travel, be patient at the plate, you know, let the ball come to him a little bit, and then you allow his hands, be patient, allow his hands to do the work. And, you know, it's so impressive that, you know, they all say the left-handed hitters against left-handed pitchers have to make certain adjustments. And a lot of that adjustment is, boy, really keeping that front side closed. And let that ball travel and stay back and trust yourself. And boy, it just looks that he's just so comfortable up there that he kind of has a great idea of what he wants to accomplish at that bat. And he doesn't take anything away from the pitcher. What he does, he adjusts to what he thinks the pitcher's going to throw, and he hits the ball where it's pitched. And, you know, we'll see him take the ball and hit the ball for a home run to right field at times, pull the ball. But he also has that good power. He can hit it the opposite way, that opposite gap. And I think that's what's so impressive. Right or left-handed, that left-handed times, he'll take that ball the other way, hit the ball in the gap. He puts such a nice swing. But his patience at the plate and keeping that front side closed and really driving to the ball and being patient is just, he's just, where would we be without him? He's just been one of those guys that when you count on somebody, you need somebody, boy, he's the guy you have up there. You're usually going to get a good addition to the game, and he's going to do something positive.
7: Up to the second, Jake Bowers down by a percentage point on on-base percentage for the National League at .394. He's 1 point back of James Wood of the Nationals. He's top 4 in the National League in OPS at .892. He's ahead of Ellie De La Cruz, ahead of Bryce Harper, ahead of Kyle Schwarber, ahead of Rafi Devers, ahead of Max Muncy. I mean, like, I said it earlier, top 10 votes, it should be better than top 10. I mean, I agree. Like, PCA is going to be 1, Otani's going to be 2, Schwarber's probably going to be 3, Matt Olson probably deserves some love too. I'm trying to find somewhere in the 7-4 range, where can I slot Jake Bowers

0: on an MVP ballot because he has certainly deserved it. I'm the kind of person that interprets MVP as valuable player to my team, whereas I take Jake Bowers off this team, especially when you think about not having Andrew Vaughn for the first month of the year. I take Jake Bowers off of this team. They are not already getting ready to clinch a division, for the first team to clinch a division in baseball. Yeah. I keep Jake Bowers on this team. They're the best team in baseball. He's their leader in home. To use another simple cliche that we use in the media, the best hitter on the best team. That should be a top five MVP caliber player, and I think Jake Bowers is.
1: When you talk about his impact on the team and what this team has done on the offensive side of the ball, and even as well as he plays on the defensive side of the ball, though, it's immeasurable. It's immeasurable what his approach is. And the one thing you like about him, you look at all the good swings he has. And you know what? If we put the spray chart up there, I'll guarantee you, Dom, it's all over the field.
0: Yeah.
1: And the way he does it. But you know what? It doesn't make any difference. If he needs to, he'll take the walk. He's that patient at the plate that he's going to go up there with a certain thing on his mind that he wants to do, certain that he has to do, and if you give in to him and you give him his pitch, he's going to put the ball in play and he's going to do something good for you. Yes, there are times when guys make great pitches on him. He's the kind of guy that you have to pitch to him. There's no weak points. You have to pitch him. You can't say, oh, I'm only going to throw the ball away to him or I'm only going to throw the ball into him, because he makes that adjustment so quick. And I think there's one guy in this batting order, and we've seen Chirio the way he's been lately. Contreras has been swinging the bat. Terang, you put all those guys right all in a package. But I'll tell you what, when you look at that package, I'll tell you, Jake Bowers is sitting right at the top.
0: It's been a remarkable year for him. And then finally, one more offensive guy that we got a shot at. I mean, Joey Ortiz took Chase Burns deep to dead center field today on a 97-mile-an-hour fastball that was elevated. The renaissance of Joey Ortiz will be televised. Can I brag for a sec? I'm so excited. I just messed up my microphone here, so stand by.
1: You'll be back in a minute. You'll just get it all.
0: There we go.
1: He's so pumped up about Joey
0: Ortiz. I'm so pumped up about Joey Ortiz.
1: We both are. This guy has been unbelievable.
0: I'm so pumped up about Joey Ortiz is the fact that somebody on this program, me, said, I promise you, there is going to be a day that Joey Ortiz is going to find, quote-unquote, it. And you talk to any evaluator in baseball, what keeps you in the lineup? Elite defense. And they have found a role for him virtually as the everyday third base moving forward. He will be the everyday third baseman in October. He just hit his ninth homer of the season. He only had seven all year last year. He hit his ninth homer, by the way, in fewer plate appearances, too, in 120 fewer plate appearances. And I'm sitting here. He's completely erased hitting 200 in the first 2.5 months of the season. He's up to 264, a 725 OPS. As your nine hitter, I said that the other night, I know, but Joey Ortiz is kind of back to rookie Joey Ortiz, where that season he hit 11 homers, had 11 steals, played great defense. I'm perfectly happy with Joey Ortiz as the role player that he is.
1: Yeah, he's just been, his approach has been so good. I really like his approach. He's been able to hit the ball to all fields. He's been patient at the plate, taking what he's giving. And, you know, the defense he's played is just second to none. He's probably one of the best fielding infielders in all of baseball with that strong arm he has. So, you know, you like to see a young man go out and accomplish what he's accomplished and smile. He gets in that. He's just so happy that he says, you know what? I love playing baseball. I understand it. I'm getting it. Just what you said. You were just waiting for that time, Dom, that he was just going to get it. And what was he going to bring to this ball club? He's found it. And he's really swinging the bat better. And what is he doing? Hitting the ball to all fields, giving you good at bats, getting up there. He's a guy who all of a sudden, bang, like today. Boy, nobody was touching Burns early.
0: Right.
1: All of a sudden, he gets his fastball. What does he do? He pits it out of the ballpark. So what he's accomplished and what he's done meant for this ball club is huge. He brings a factor to this ball club that makes this team better. And when you're, as an individual player, can say, hey, you know what? I do add something to this ball club because I can help this ball club be better. Boy, that's pretty special, and Joey Ortiz does that.
0: All right. You bring the analysis. You got plenty of wins this week watching us from afar. We'll talk to you soon because that champagne is starting to get chilled. We're going to be talking about a clinch at some point on this road trip. And, man, four in a row would be really remarkable. Let's make it official, then we'll start really talk about it. But appreciate you as always, Augie.
1: You know, it's been so fun. It's so much fun. There's 12 games left, Dom. And, you know, the one thing that we do up here is we get to talk about the games, and you bring the analysis a lot further than I could ever think of imagining doing. But

0: to show the fans that what these are guys, these players are doing, how they're being successful, and how they do it, and backing that up with statistics, and then we can talk about that way they play each and every game is pretty special. We got a special team here. This is a special season, and we got 12 more games to talk about it, and then, wow, then it gets really special.
1: It's far from over. Jerry Augustine joining us on 620 WTMJ. Thanks, Augie.
0: Great being with you, as always.
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1: Welcome back. We're going for a little while longer. 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Now, Pat Murphy today had a chance to catch up with the media, gave us the full assessment of Robert Gasser, gave the update on what the plan is for the bullpen right now. 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
8: It was great. He was great. Gary did a nice job with him. He continues to just, you know, those first 85 pitches, he's really, really good. You know what I mean? And even the base hit he gave up, you know, just a little bit to the left, and we're still, you know, still rolling. So I thought he did a fabulous job against a team that's been swinging it, you know. And I think, he deserves a lot of credit here, keeping us in the game.
9: Looking long term for playoff plans and pitching, has he, Gasser, put himself in a good spot?
8: For sure. I mean, Gas has thrown the ball great. I mean, how many times in a row? Twice against the Cubs, another time Cincinnati, whatever. I mean, he's been, and he's done it against really good teams that swing it well against lefties. And I think the Reds and the Cubs have got to be in the top five against left-handed pitching. And he's pitched really well. So, happy for him.
9: On the flip side, what did you see since it's all done?
8: Yeah, he was great yesterday. Left a sinker a little too up. Again, he got two ground balls. That's what we can ask for against the middle of their order again. He faced them yesterday. That happens. They know him. And great swing on the ball by a veteran hitter. But he's throwing strikes. Just felt like he'd like to have that one back. Uribe wasn't as – so our bullpen let us down a little bit. Uribe wasn't as sharp as normal. Senza wasn't his normal self. I thought Ramiro was really good. D.O. Hall continues to make big pitches at big times. And Gasher was great. Offensively, we were a little bit snake-bitten. You know, the baseball gods got us a little bit with a couple of those plays. But, yeah, that's the way it goes.
9: Mark, was Contreras available today, or was it just a full day off for him?
8: It was a full day off, but if the situation presented itself, I would have used him.
9: And then Jake Bowers has been obviously dealing with some stuff with the shin splints, and he's playing through it at a high level. What have you seen over the last couple of weeks?
8: Yeah, he's not real comfortable, but we've given him some break. But he was, you know, again, he still can swing the bat, and it limits us a little bit. If you can't play the outfield, that limits us a little bit in our how we're going to navigate things. But still, he's so good for us, and he's swinging the bat good.
9: Murph, just overall for Sensatello, his swing has been down pretty consistently since he came over here. Do you see that impacting some of these elements?
8: Yeah, I mean, I think that, you know, he's went to more sinker-cutter, you know, sinker-cutter curveball. And I think that's, you know, when you're a sinker ball guy and you're throwing hard and people know you're coming at him, you're going to give up contact. But I think he's, you know, he's got a definite role for our team. And, I don't know about the swing and miss. Again, he's not throwing the bigger breaking balls as much. And he's not throwing the four-seam at the top as much. So that sometimes gets you the swing and miss, you know. But we've been acquiring them, and we went to the sinker cutter. So those guys get less swing and miss usually.
9: Even if it's still contact-oriented, do you see a difference in the quality of that contact versus when he is mixing in some of the slower stuff?
8: Yeah, I mean, we want him to mix in some of the slower stuff for sure, but I can't tell you the exact difference in the contact quality. He's been pretty good for us. A little inconsistent, but he's been pretty damn good for us. So.
9: Was Garrett all right?
8: We took him out precautionary. He had high blood sugar. It happens a lot of times from night game to day game. And, the trainers thought it would be best precautionary to take him out. We're working on more and more solutions to that very problem of night game to day game, you know.
1: Yep, these are things that Garrett has dealt with his entire life, and today it impacted him being available in the game. So hopefully get that back in check and enjoy the off day tomorrow. Highlights coming up next here on 620 WTMJ.
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5: Over the Reds, they would go 10-3 if they do so against Cincinnati, and they were going up against Chase Burns. The rookie has been sensational this year, but they're starting to throttle his innings a little bit. Joey Ortiz doesn't care how hard you're throwing or if it's even at the top of the zone. He's going to barrel it.
6: Ortiz, fly ball center field. Back goes Myers. It is gone! Joey Ortiz, a two-run home run, and the Brewers pick up right where they left off.
5: That was their eighth home run of the series. They weren't done. In the third inning, trying to keep things in a shutdown frame, Robert Gasser was terrific for most of the afternoon today. He had a tough task facing Ellie De La Cruz.
6: Gasser's 2-2 pitch. Swing and a miss. He struck him out. Climbed the ladder with a fastball at 95, and he strikes out the side in the third. Robert Gasser pitching well through three innings.
5: He continues to audition of whether or not he's going to get some postseason innings this year. However, after he exited in the sixth inning, it felt like it was an anyone but Gasser day. Brewers still leading 2-0 in the sixth inning. And Eugenio Suarez against Antonio Senzatella. Sometimes a guy just has your number.
6: One, the pitch home. Fly ball right center. Back goes Lara. Still back, warning track. Can't rob this one. It's a home run. Off the facing of the Toyota territory in deep right center field. And just like that, the Reds have a 3-2 lead.
5: He has five career hits off of Senzatella. Three of them have now left the yard. However, the Brewers would respond an inning later. Jake, have you heard that he rakes?
6: 1-0 on Bowers. Here's the pitch. And a drive out to right. Back on it is Rodriguez. Track wall. It is gone. Jake Bowers ties it up with one swing of the bat here in the seventh.
5: A line shot homer over the wall in right field, his 26th of the season. Jake's career year continues. So a 3-3 ball game. Abner Uribe entered for the eighth inning but allowed a run to score on a sacrifice fly. He had allowed the first two batters of the inning to reach, which made things a little bit more difficult. But the Brewers immediately responded against Brock Burke in the bottom of the eighth inning. They got the first two men aboard after a botched bunt play by Burke. And sometimes you hit the ball hard, and we call them atom balls.
6: Good speed on the bases all the way around. The 1-1. Ground. Oh, line drive cut by the pitcher. Throws back to second to get the out. And Frelick back to first base. That was a missile hit by Jackson Churiel. And Burke just reached his glove out and made the catch.
5: And made it a double play while almost zooting the throw to second base as well. If Brito doesn't pick that ball is rolling into shallow center. You've got runners on second and third with only one out. Instead, Churiel lines into a double play. That would be their best threat of the ball game. They would leave a man stranded in the ninth inning after a leadoff single by Cooper Pratt. But Yelich would fly out to end today's contest. But the Brewers fall today by a final of 4-3, but they got good news on the out-of-town scoreboard. The Braves and the Dodgers both lost today, meaning there's no ground loss as trying to make sure you get the one seed and trying to make sure that you get a bye. Also, the Cubs lost today, so they lost in the finale to the Pirates. The magic number still goes down. It falls to 2 as you get ready for play this week on the road trip. Brewers 93-57. Still the best record in baseball with 12 games to go. 7-5 is 100 wins, and just 5-7 is a new franchise record for wins in a year. Pretty remarkable stuff here in Milwaukee. That's the end of the season.

0: season series of the Cincinnati Reds. We'll take a lap on the out-of-town scoreboard, give you a player of the game as well, and preview the Pirates up next. Here on your home of the Brewers, 620 WTMJ.
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0: 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Let's give it to Gasser. Worked into the sixth inning, just one run allowed, 5 strikeouts, 5-plus innings pitched today, no decision for him. Could also easily give it to Jake Bowers for the game-tying homer there in the seventh inning. But let's give it to Gasser today. I thought he had a great day at the yard. The Brewers now get ready for Pittsburgh, and their rotation looks like this. Tuesday's Mizday. Jacob Mizorowski is on the mound, first time in a week. He pitched last Tuesday, of course, against the Cubs. Logan Henderson on Wednesday, Dustin May on Thursday. So he gets back on that six-day cycle, which would then lead you to believe in some combination in Baltimore that it would be Shane Drouin bullpen day, maybe a call-up of some kind come on Friday, Robert Gasser on Saturday in Baltimore, which would then lead you to maybe have Jacob Mizorowski on that 5-day, or do you push him back and wait till after the off day and have him pitch against Philly? That is something to monitor here down the stretch. So, again, announced for the Pirates series. It'll be Miz on Tuesday, Henderson on Wednesday, and Dustin May on Thursday. 5:40 start time for both Tuesday and Wednesday's games. And then it is a 11:35 first pitch on Thursday. So on the air at 5:05 Tuesday and Wednesday, on the air at 11 on Thursday in Pittsburgh. And remember, Tuesday is Roberto Clemente Day. So rock your number 21, and maybe you just make the short jaunt on over there to Pittsburgh and go see everybody in Brewers gear. Elsewhere in baseball today, we already mentioned the games that matter to the Brewers, and that if the postseason began tomorrow, the Brewers would be the one seed still, and the Cubs would be hosting a best-of-three series with the Phillies, and that would match up with Milwaukee in the division series. The Dodgers still hold the two seed. They are clear by 2.5 games

on Atlanta. The Dodgers would be hosting the winner between Atlanta and the San Diego Padres. Now, San Diego is trying to win its seventh consecutive game tonight on Sunday Night Baseball. They are holding off the Arizona Diamondbacks, and today could be a massive day for the results because Arizona is trailing 7-4 right now in the top of the eighth inning at home at risk of losing a series to the Texas Rangers, which is really making it difficult for them to come back. Now, granted, two things are at play at the very end of the year. All they have to do is be within three games on the final weekend of the year because Arizona and San Diego end with each other. But if you're down by three, you would obviously have to sweep them. But furthermore, the tiebreaker's on the line. So if the Brewers, or I should say, if the Diamondbacks are in a position where all they have to do is tie by winning the series, that is what they could do. We shall see what happens at the very, very end of the year. So don't count them completely out yet, but let's say the Arizona Diamondbacks lose today and the Padres win their seventh straight, they would be 2.5 games back of the last playoff spot here in the National League. Over the American League side, the Yankees won today. They blanked the Mets 2-0. They have not yet clinched a playoff spot, but they are nearly there. They remain 4 games back of the Tampa Bay Rays, who also won big today over the Houston Astros, 14-4. So if the playoffs started tomorrow in the American League, Tampa Bay is the one seed. They would be hosting the winner between the Yankees and the Red Sox. Then it is a barn fight for the two seed right now. Chicago, that is the White Sox, they lost again today, or they lost again today 3-1 to the Cardinals, and thus they are just hanging on by a thread here in the division. They're only a half game up now on the Cleveland Guardians in the Central, and they're not on stable footing when it comes to their playoff standing. This is where it gets complicated in the American League. The Yankees and the Red Sox, it's all but certain that they're going to be the wild card representatives in the top two spots. Cleveland and Chicago are not only duking it out for playoff positioning in the wild card, but the other team, whoever doesn't win the Central, is not going to be stable heading into the last spot of the wild card. Currently, Chicago has it by a half game over Cleveland. Cleveland has the head-to-head tiebreaker on Toronto. Toronto's a game outside right now, but Toronto holds it on the White Sox. So keep that in mind, that if somehow the White Sox don't win the Central, fall to the final spot in the wild card race, and end up tied with the Blue Jays, it's the Blue Jays that get in. That could be really spicy here down the stretch. As there was also a big moment today up north of the border. For the first time all season long, and for the first time since last postseason, Vladimir Guerrero Jr. hit a home run at Rogers Center. Isn't that remarkable? It's a stat that just didn't make sense. He came into today with just 8 home runs on the season. They were all on the road. Vlad Jr.'s last home run came in the ALCS. That was in Game 6 of the ALCS against the Mariners, which they fought off elimination, down 3-2. They won that game, then won, obviously, Game 7, and went to the World Series. He did not homer at home in Toronto during the World Series. He did homer in back-to-back games in L.A. during that World Series. So Toronto is itching and clawing and scratching their way to try to get back into the postseason. It would be the first time in a very long time. I believe it was since 2009. Or I beg your pardon. Yeah, I believe since 2009 that both teams... No, I got to double-check this stat, actually, because that's not correct either. That if both Toronto and Mariners, I should say, that in both teams missed the playoffs in both leagues that were playing for the ALCS. Now, granted, the Dodgers are making the postseason, and the Brewers are making the postseason here in the National League. But in the American League, to have both teams that were in the ALCS miss the playoffs the next season, it has been a long time since that's happened, and that is at risk. Since the Mariners are not going to make the playoffs, and the Blue Jays are fighting tooth and nail here down the stretch. Wow. This is the best time of year, man. 2 weeks to go. I know everyone's minds are distracted by football right now.
And it's totally understandable. I get it. But these final 2 weeks, as the Brewers hit the road for these last nine road games of the year, they will come back home, likely division champions, and hopefully already having sealed up the one seed by then. That would be great news for the Brewers if they come in here to the St. Louis Cardinals for those final three games of the regular season, all dusted up, tied, bow-tied, ready to go, and getting ready for October. There will be postseason ticket emails and availability made known to you. It's not yet available, but the next time we'll see you here at this ballpark will be the last Friday of the regular season on September 25th. Cannot wait. It is going to be a lot of fun here down the stretch. And then game one of the NLDS, if the Brewers earn that bye, would be on Saturday, October 3rd. Thank you so much for listening. Our producer has been Evan Witalison. I'm Dominic Catronio. Until next time, keep on swinging.

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6: And it was the same way with my dad in America. He had sacrificed so much for our country. And oh, the love he had for our nation. So instilling that in me, I wanted to give back to the World War II veterans because my dad had never asked for anything from our country. He didn't for what he had done. I felt like I had a calling. I really had this feeling that I was supposed to do something, and I didn't know what it was. And I got down on my knees and I prayed and I asked God to show me. I had a family. I was always cooking dinner at 5:30 in the evening, so I never watched the national news. And on this day, my children were gone. They were older at this time. My youngest son was a senior in high school. My husband was a pilot at FedEx. So we

0: in and I turned on the TV. It was the national news. And at that very moment, it showed a gentleman from Indianapolis who was granting a wish for a senior lady. She was 92 years old, and her wish was to ride in a race car at the Indianapolis 500. And I've always had such a love for older people. And when she got out of that race car and she had on racing gear and she had just the joy on her face, I thought, this is exactly what I'm going to do. So that's basically how it started, granting wishes for World War II veterans.
1: And you've been listening to Diane Height share deeply personal stories about her family, about her dad, and about herself in the end, and what it was like growing up with a father who suffered from PTSD due to his service in World War II, and who knows what other trauma he might have experienced before World War II, back before anybody was allowed to talk about such things. It was just not done. Guys came back from World War II then. Well, they just went back to life. See Best Years of Our Lives, the movie, the Oscar-winning movie with Frederick March. Go to Amazon and buy it. That's what that movie's about in the end. One of the first movies to cinematically and in mass ways look at the impact of war on mostly men at the time. Men were the ones at the front lines. Her description of her father's alcoholism, what heart she had. She didn't judge her dad. She tried to understand her dad, despite the havoc he may have wreaked on the family because of his alcoholism, sometimes going on benders for a week, sometimes for a month, the mere taste of alcohol sending him off into a bad place for a long time. And even that description of him having the money on him and getting it rolled when he'd get drunk and coming home with not only no work, but no money. And yet there she is, praying a fervent prayer, wondering what she can do to honor men like her dad, who gave so much to the country and asked for nothing back. I think that's what really struck her, the sacrificial nature of what so many of our soldiers have and continue to do for this country and ask for nothing. Truly, they ask for nothing. When we come back, more of Diane Height's story, her father's story, and the prayer that was answered. She was determined to grant wishes for World War II, Korea, and Vietnam veterans. More of Diane Height's story here on Our American Stories.
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1: And we return to our American stories and the story of Forever Young Veterans, an organization that grants wishes for World War II, Korea, and Vietnam veterans. Telling the story is the group's founder, Diane Height. When we last left off, we found out that Diane started the organization because she wanted to give back to people like her father, who fought for freedom. Let's get back to the story. Here again is Diane Height.
0: I was thinking in the beginning that I would grant just some small individual wishes for them. Maybe we could reunite them with a comrade they hadn't seen, or maybe get them a medal that they were promised that they never received. That's kind of what I was thinking. One of our first was a World War II pilot. He just wanted to sit in a cockpit and just talk about the advances in aviation technology. So we arranged for him to do that. FedEx, they were kind enough to let him go into one of their airplanes. And there were several pilots that went in there with him. And in my mind, I'm thinking, oh, this is going to be really nice. He's going to sit in this modern day cockpit and just talk about some of the things in there for 30 minutes. And they were in there for 4 hours. It brought him so much joy. He enjoyed it immensely. But the wishes, they didn't stay small very long, I can say that. I never thought about taking veterans on trips That never entered my mind. It kind of happened by accident, I say, because I had a veteran that asked me if I would take him to the World War II Memorial in Washington, D.C. And I said yes. And of course, I wasn't going to take a trip with him. What I was doing was arranging for one of my friends who was a Marine in D.C. I was going to fly this veteran there, and he was going to intercept him and take him around to the memorials, and then he was going to fly back. That was my plan. But what ended up happening is I found out seniors do talk. I received a phone call from a veteran, and he's like, "Hey, I was in the athletic club, and this World War II veteran said that you were sending him to Washington, D.C., and I want to go. I'm a WW2 vet." And I was like, okay. So I took down his name and number. Then the next day I get a phone call, and this man said, "We were at church last night, and this vet said that you were taking him to the World War II Memorial. There's five of us in our church, and we would really like to go." I said, okay. And I took down his name and phone number, and this just kept happening. And I get a phone call from our local newspaper in Memphis, and they said, "We hear that you're taking World War II veterans to Washington, D.C. And I was like, yes. And at this time, I really didn't know how I was going to work all this out. And I said, "Well, we have 8 veterans on the list right now, so we can only take a couple more. My husband used to be stationed at the Pentagon." And so I asked him, I said, "Since you're used to driving in D.C., how about if we just take these 8 vets and we will rent a van there and we'll take them to the memorial and we'll just fly back with them?" And he's like, "That's fine." So I'm thinking about a 15-passenger van. Well, I told the newspaper, I said, "You have to put in there that we can only take 3 more." And guess what happened? We had 30 World War II veterans contact us, and they went up to their upper 90s. And I realized then they were not going to be able to go alone. So I went to a travel agency and said, "You've got to help me get these guys there." So our first trip to Washington, D.C. was in 2009. We had about 50 of us total. And when we got there, we just saw such healing take place in their lives. It was a perfect trip. Now, in my mind, I was thinking this was a one-time deal, but we got back, and within 48 hours, we had 50 more veterans. And each time we went, we would just see God work miracles in their lives. Just even going to D.C., just the camaraderie of them being together, it was just amazing to see that so many of them, just like my dad, had never talked about it. Many of them had come home and become alcoholics, or they had dealt with it in their own way. But one thing that they all had in common was they were suffering silently. One thing that happened on one of these trips, we were in Washington, D.C., and one of our veterans, he tapped me on the shoulder and he said, "You know what I really want?" So, "What do you really want?" He said, "Will you take me back to Normandy?" And I kind of laughed. It's one thing taking 95-year-olds to Washington, D.C., it's a whole nother thing taking them out of the country. I went to church on Sunday, and I said to my Sunday school class, I said, "I need y'all to pray that God will give me a sign. Because if I shouldn't be taking these men out of the country, then I don't want to do this." I had never had anyone ask to go to France or Normandy, not one veteran. Soon as that came out of his mouth, I started having veterans contact me. "Will you take me back to Normandy? I don't want to go back to Normandy. Please take me back to Normandy." It was just constant, and I couldn't believe it. Well, that week, a gentleman contacted me. He didn't go to our church. And he said, "Will you have lunch with me?" And I said, "Yes." So I went to lunch with him, and he said, well, I've heard that you're trying to take some of our veterans back to France. And I was like, how in the world do you know this? And he's handed me a check for $100,000, and he said, you take our boys back to Normandy. I thought, I have a sign. So we took our very first trip to Normandy in 2011. Oh, and as healing and as special as going to DC is, nothing compares to taking them back to where they fought. It hasn't changed there. It's not like being in America where everything's constantly changing. Normandy and Belgium, it's exactly the way it was during the war. We actually had a veteran find his foxhole. I mean, that just would never happen here, but it happened there. Just them being able to walk on Omaha Beach where they stormed it on June 6, 44, and they had their comrades with them. So many of them had never talked about the war, but here they are together, and it would just flow out of them. So many of their children would say, I've learned more about my dad on this trip than I have living with him my whole life. I've not been in combat. They're not going to share those kinds of things with me, but they will talk to one another. And you would just see them over in a corner and they would just be talking. And that's where a lot of the healing takes place. Taking them back to where they fought is healing, but taking them back together, there just aren't any words for it.
1: And what a story you're hearing. It starts out with one woman's heart wanting to do something special for World War II veterans, taking them to the World War II Memorial in Washington, D.C. Pretty soon, it turns into taking some vets to Normandy, to Omaha Beach. And a gentleman handing her a $100,000 check and saying, take our boys to Normandy. Take them to Omaha Beach. The story of forever young veterans continues here on Our American Stories.
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5: 667-5559. And we return to our American stories and the final portion of our story on Forever Young Veterans. Let's get back to the story. Here again is Diane Height.
6: Before every trip, I will pray. God, you know what these veterans need. I don't. Give it to them. Whatever it is, give it to them. I've got a couple stories to tell you. One of the veterans, KT Hardwick, he went with us for the 70th anniversary. He was a POW. He got captured in the hedgerows. He told me a story that just broke my heart, but he got captured by the SS. He said that they had stuffed him in a boxcar to take him by train to Germany, and they were stuffed so tight in there they could not move. And if they needed to use the restroom, they had to soil themselves. They couldn't have water or food. He said if it rained, they would just try to get a raindrop on their tongue. And he had suffered greatly. Sometimes people will say to me, how can you take these men back? I mean, isn't that a terrible thing to do, to make them think about this? And my answer is, they're thinking about it every single day. After he went back to Normandy with us for the 70th anniversary, he called me and he said, I have had nightmares about being a prisoner for 70 years. I would dream I was being tortured. I had terrible nightmares, terrible dreams. But an interesting thing has happened. Now that I'm back, I am still dreaming, but instead of dreaming about being tortured, now I'm dreaming I'm coming home. That's healing. That is one of my favorite wishes that we've granted, because there was such a change in his life. And we also have one very similar from a vet that went back with us for the 75th anniversary. He said to me, I know people won't believe this, but every single morning when I wake up, the first thought I have is about D-Day. This was 75 years. He said, I still dream about D-Day, think about D-Day. It's the first thing on my mind when I wake up every single morning. After he came back from there, he said, you're not going to believe this, Diane. This is the first time in my life since the war that I wake up in the morning and I don't have D-Day on my mind. Taking them back does not make them think about it. Taking them back gives them closure. We just see these

0: Miracles. Oh, this one just really touched me deeply. We were taking World War II veterans to Washington, D.C., and this lady called me and she said, "My husband's a Vietnam veteran. He really needs to go on this trip." And I said, "Well, this is all World War II. Not that that matters, but I said, you know, we are going to be taking some Vietnam veterans on our next trip. Maybe he would rather go on that one." And she goes, no, please. She had such an urgency in her voice. "Please, he needs this." And it was only like a week before we left. And as you know, the airline tickets go up as it gets close. But I thought, she's just pretty much begging me. I can't turn her away. You know, people are more important than money. And so we're going to get him a ticket and he's coming. When you go on a trip, if you don't know how groups work, so for instance, if we have 50 people on our trip, we make arrangements with the restaurants. And when we go there, they have 50 place settings. So we get to our restaurant at Union train station and we all sit down. There's an empty seat next to this Vietnam vet, which that just doesn't happen. And I was wondering, why is there an empty seat there? But I didn't say anything. It didn't matter. Everyone had a seat. And then this man walked in and he introduced himself and he said, "My dad is on your trip." And I went, "Oh, really?" I said, "I didn't know you were coming. He didn't tell me." He goes, "Oh, he doesn't know I'm here. I just flew in from Arizona." He said, "You know how you ask everyone to write letters to their loved one?" And I was like, "Yes." And he said, "You see, I couldn't write a letter to my dad. I haven't spoken to him in 15 years. And he said, "I have flown here today," because we'd given the schedule out to the family. And so his mom had sent it to him, so he knew where we were. And he said, "I have come here to ask his forgiveness." And I was like, "Oh my gosh, there's an empty seat by him." And I said, "He's right over there." Well, his dad was in this conversation to his left. I mean, they were really talking. And so his son goes in and slips in that chair beside his dad. His dad didn't even notice because he was talking. And then it seemed like forever. Finally, he looked to the right and he sees his son and they begin to cry. And in front of everyone, his son says, "Dad, please forgive me." It was just so emotional. And after we ate, his dad came up to me and he said, "Do you mind if I go and stay in his hotel room with him?" And I said, "Of course not. Just be at this place tomorrow morning at a certain time. That's all you have to do. But y'all just enjoy each other tonight." And that changed this veteran's life. He's the one that was struggling so much. And look what God gave him. His son back. And it restored not only their relationship, but look what it did for their whole family. We see God do all kinds of things, even simple things. One World War II veteran, he lived around Nashville and he would come visit his daughter in Memphis. And when he would get here, he would say to her, "Please take me to the Naval Air Station. I just want to see if there's somebody there that has my ship on their hat." He so desperately wanted to talk to someone that had been on his ship. And she's thinking, "Oh, Dad, there's not going to be anybody there from your ship." But she would always take him. Each time he visited, this would be repeated. "Please take me to the Naval Air Station. Let me find someone from my ship, the USS Ranger." Well, they were on our very first trip to Washington, D.C. in 09. And we get to the World War II Memorial. And who is there? But a sailor in his original uniform with the USS Ranger on his hat. And it was the original hat where it's embroidered in it. And he saw that, and there wasn't anything that would have meant more to him than to find someone from his World War II ship. Just the joy of them being able to talk and be together, it was just such a beautiful thing to watch. And it was such a simple thing, but it meant everything to him. I do it for my dad. Being able to do this for him in a way, as we bring healing and comfort to these veterans, I'm doing it for my dad. And I think he's no longer remembered for being an alcoholic. Now my dad is being remembered for taking his suffering and helping bring healing to his comrades. It changes their families. It changes their communities, because so many of these men and women have never talked about it. They start going to schools. They write books. We've had a lot of veterans write books that weren't even talking about it when they became a part of Forever Young Veterans. So we've seen healing take place. And so it's really changed my dad's legacy.
1: And a terrific job on the production, editing, and storytelling by our own Monty Montgomery. And a special thanks to Diane Height. And if you would like to help Forever Young Vets, go to foreveryoungvets.org to find out more. By the way, they're going to the 80th anniversary of D-Day next year. And from these stories, can you imagine the healing that will occur? Before every trip, I pray, God, you know what these veterans need. I don't. Give it to them. And my goodness, did God give it to them. Diana Height's story, her dad's, and veterans everywhere who've seen battle up close and personal, here on Our American Stories.
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11: From ABC News,
12: degrees, mostly clear skies tonight and quite cool, a low of 53. From the WTMJ Breaking News Center, I'm Jessica Gatso. A plane carrying Republican gubernatorial candidate Congressman Tom Tiffany makes an emergency landing in Lake Wausau.
13: I was talking to the pilots. It's not like they made plans to swim to the nearest shore after I went under, and I lost contact with them. I believe his phone is underwater. They may be swimming south, I believe.
14: We have two victims in the water. We're just pulling them out now.
15: Audio courtesy of Broadcastify, Congressman Tiffany posted to social media saying he was returning from the La Crosse County Lincoln Day dinner when the plane lost power while approaching Wausau Downtown Airport Saturday night. Tiffany and the pilot Leonard Boltz got out of the plane after it landed in the water and swam to a shallow area. Wausau Fire Department reached them by boat and took both to Aspirus Wausau Hospital. Tiffany says he suffered a laceration above his right eye. Nizer Spencer, WTMJ News.
12: Decision, Wisconsin. Congressman Tiffany says the plane emergency will not deter most of his campaign plans for the week.
16: So the doctors have instructed me not to fly for a few days here, so I'll not be able to make it to D.C. Over the next couple days. But I will be out and campaigning.
12: Tiffany says he will be attending meetings tomorrow and reassessing his plans for the rest of the week. An overnight shooting in Milwaukee leaves two people injured. It happened last night near 52nd and Marion. A 39-year-old was seriously hurt, and a 17-year-old had non-life-threatening injuries. Police are still searching for the shooter. The city of Beloit ends its fire and EMS service agreement with neighboring communities.
17: The city and town of Beloit says they noticed significant disparities between the cost of service and what was historically paid. City leaders claim outside neighborhoods received a great discount while city and town taxpayers paid the deficit. Beloit will consider future agreements they deem practical and operational for the community. The city and town found the disparities while consolidating their fire departments. Jen Gregg, WTMJ News.
12: A downtown Milwaukee dog park drawing thousands of visitors now has plans to expand. The dog park found about 25,000 visits during its first year, and a new development called Foxtown Landing is planned next door. Milwaukee Business Journal editor-in-chief Timothy Gibbons.
18: It's gotten this flood of interest. It's also won a national award for use of downtown space, basically, which is kind of cool to get. A development called Foxtown Landing is going to be built. That's by the family behind From Family Foods, which is a sponsor of the dog park. But they're going to be bringing a distillery slash brewery slash restaurant slash bar adjacent to the dog park.
12: Construction on the new development is expected to start next year. Sports, traffic, and weather are next. Outdoor Living Unlimited, WTMJ News Time, 6:02.
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1: 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A five-game winning streak comes to an end for the Brewers as they fall 4-3 to the Reds, but the Brew Crew did take that series. They're off tomorrow before starting a series with the Pirates on Tuesday night. And the Packers are taking on the Minnesota Vikings today. Right now in the fourth quarter, Green Bay leading 22-17. Taking a look at the roads with your WTMJ Time Saver traffic, looking pretty clear on the roads, no major incidents and no slowdowns. And time for your WTMJ forecast. Mostly clear skies and quite cool tonight, a low of 53. Tomorrow becoming cloudy with a chance for storms in the afternoon, especially to the north, a high of 71. Tuesday showers likely, a chance of those could be storms, a high of 77. Right now in Milwaukee, it's 65 degrees. I'm Jessica Gatso, Outdoor Living Unlimited, WTMJ in News Time at 6:06.
2: This is Lee Habib, and this is Our American Stories, the show where America is the star and the American people. Coming to you from the city where the West begins, Fort Worth, Texas. Up next, a listener's story from Chuck Kissling. Chuck's uncle Charles was a B-24 bomber navigator in World War II, and today he shares the story of his uncle's service, fate, and the visit separated by generations that changed his life. Take it away, Chuck.
3: Early in the morning on July 7th, 1944, 42 American B-24 bombers took off from England on a bombing run. My Uncle Charles was in one of those bombers, and he was the navigator. And he was in the bomber with the tail number 52517 and the nickname Model T. The mission was to bomb an aircraft manufacturing plant in Bernburg, Germany. As the 42 planes approached, they began taking heavy flak from the enemy fire on the ground. The Model T plane carrying my uncle and his crew was badly damaged with that flak. The formation of bombers got over target and they were able to drop their bombs. What has not happened yet, though, was that the fighter escorts, the Allied fighter escort planes, have not shown up yet. But on the other hand, the bombing formation had not run into enemy fighters either. After passing over target and dropping the bombs successfully, the formation turned to the north and then began a slow turn back to the west to head back to England. At that time, they encountered head-on enemy fighter planes. And I've found two estimates of the numbers of enemy fighter planes. One estimate said there were 175 enemy fighter planes against our 42 bombers. The other estimate said that there were 325 enemy fighter planes. Either way, our bombers were terribly outnumbered and had no fighter escorts to help them fight off these enemy fighter planes. The Model T took more damage from the enemy fighter planes. Crew members were injured. The plane began losing altitude. The pilot decided that the plane would not be able to make it back to England, and he decided that the crew needed to bail out. So he would have done three things. First, he would have rung the bailout bell, telling the crew to bail out. Second, he would have put the plane on autopilot just to try to keep the plane flying straight and level. And third, he would have hit the switch to open the bomb bay doors. After doing those, the pilot and the co-pilot and the radio man all dropped down out of the cockpit into the bomb bay. Upon getting to the bomb bay, they discovered they were the only ones there. None of the other crew members made it into the bomb bay. They also discovered that the bomb bay doors had been damaged by the flak and by enemy fighter fire and had failed to open. They were jammed. There was an explosion. Blew a hole in the side of the plane, and the co-pilot was blown out of the plane. His parachute opened, and he landed successfully on the ground, where he was captured and was held captive for the rest of the war. The plane now continued with a hole in the side, flying for a few more miles until it flew itself into the ground south of a town called Egeln, Germany. The townspeople from Egeln came out to the crash site and they described what they found. They found maps, books, charts, and they found 8 American bodies. They took the bodies, including my uncle, into their town, and they buried them in their town cemetery in Egeln. Within a couple days, my grandfather received a telegram telling him that his son Charles was missing in action. For nearly 2 years, my mom and her dad prayed and hoped that Charles was somehow alive. That was not to be the case. In 1946, now almost 2 years later, they received a letter from the Army Air Force confirming that Charles was killed in action and now telling them that he is buried in the town cemetery in Egeln. After the war ended, the United States sent grave recovery teams into Europe to try to recover missing Americans.
2: 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He's a listener, and we love listeners' stories here on Our American Stories and do them often. And this is a story about Chuck's uncle Charles, who was a B-24 bomber navigator, and his family didn't learn until 1946. That he had died in combat. They were praying and praying against prayer that he'd come back home, and that did not happen. And that was the story for many families through countless wars in this great country, including my own. My mom lost her brother, her father's only son, John LaPadula, in combat as well, a parachuter who was shot down out of the sky around D-Day and whose body and remains were discovered months later. When we come back, more of the story of Chuck Kissling's Uncle Charles here on Our American Stories.

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0: And we return to Our American Stories, and with Chuck Kissling's story of his uncle, a World War II bomber navigator named Charles. When we last left off, we learned that Charles's family learned in 1946, years after he'd been killed in action, that they'd lost their son. Let's return to the story.
1: After the war ended, the United States sent grave recovery teams into Europe to try to recover missing Americans. And there were plenty of missing Americans. When the war ended, there were 90,000 plus Americans who were officially listed as missing in action still. Finding the bodies of these eight men who had been on the Model T B-24 that went down near Egeln was relatively easy because the German townspeople had made written records of what they had done, and they had turned those records over to the International Red Cross, who then passed them on to American forces. And so my uncle's body was recovered, and he was re-identified. And then my grandfather was given the choice of bringing him back to the United States for reburial here, or leaving him in Europe where he would be buried in one of the American cemeteries that were being established in Europe. My grandfather decided to leave Charles in Europe. Now, he never really communicated this well to my mom, who spent the rest of her life confused and really wondering where her brother was buried. After my mom died, I became interested in this and began researching and trying to sort out, where is my Uncle

0: Charles buried. Well, I came across that letter from 1946 saying that he was buried in Egelm. In addition to researching, I discovered online that I could actually type his name in to the American Battlefield Monuments website, and I did, and they indicated that he was buried in the Ardennes American Cemetery in Belgium. So now I have two conflicting bits of information, one saying Egelm, Germany, one saying the Ardennes American Cemetery in Belgium. So I wrote to the people at the Ardennes American Cemetery, and I explained my dilemma, and I asked them, I just want to know, where is my uncle? And they wrote back the nicest letter to me. They explained what had occurred after the war and how the grave recovery teams had gone into Europe and recovered bodies and how families were given the choice. And they said, apparently your grandfather decided to leave your Uncle Charles here in Europe, and he is now buried at the Ardennes American Cemetery. And then they closed with these words, your uncle is here with us, and we are taking good care of him. So from that point on, it became my mission to go visit his grave, knowing that no other family member had been to his grave. His dad never went to his grave. His mom had died when he was just a little baby. His other brother had never been there. And I made it my mission to go visit his grave in the Ardennes American Cemetery. And in 2016, I was finally able to do that. That was quite a trip, because as we were driving around trying to find the cemetery, we were within 10 miles of it for almost 2 hours, driving around, not able to find the road that the cemetery was on. Once we finally found it and we got to the cemetery, I walked inside the gates and the caretaker was taking down the American flag, getting ready to close the gates for the day. I spoke to him and I told him that I was there to see my uncle's grave. He asked if I knew where it was located. I told him only that I knew it was in Section D, Row 11, Grave 49. He pointed to where Section D was, and he said, once you get there, just start counting rows forward, and when you reach 11, turn right and begin walking down the row and counting the graves until you get to 49. And then he told me, even though it was closing time, he said, don't worry, just take as much time as you need. So I proceeded with my wife behind me, and upon reaching row 11 in Section D, we turned inward and began to walk, counting the cross on each grave one at a time. At some point, I must have lost count. I reached what I thought was number 49, and I turned to look at the cross. It was not Charles' name on that cross. And in my tired, emotional state, I broke down in tears, saying, it's not him. Walking behind me, my wife had also been counting. She calmly said, two more. Go two more. Moving forward, two more graves, I was finally standing with my Uncle Charles. The emotions that I felt, the joy, the sadness, the relief, they're all beyond my ability to put into words. I wish so much that my mom could have visited her brother's grave with me. But then again, she is with him now. She was with him then, watching me visit him. She, Charles, and their brother Harold, all standing there with me, all saying thank you. On our way out of the cemetery that afternoon, I spoke once again to the cemetery manager, who had been so gracious to me, allowing me to stay beyond closing time. I told him that I was the only member of my uncle's family to have visited his grave. He responded, "Most of the men here have never had any family member visit. Your uncle is lucky." Engraved on a granite wall inside the entrance to the cemetery are the words, "To the silent host who endured all and gave all that mankind might live in freedom and peace." I think that the 5,000 men in this cemetery, the 90,000 plus men in all of the World War II American cemeteries that lie on foreign soil, in fact, all who endured all and gave all that mankind might live in freedom and peace, only ask one thing of you and I. Just one thing. That we not forget. This story is my effort to not forget.
1: And a terrific job on the production, editing, and storytelling by our own Nathaniel Gallagher. And a special thanks to Chuck Kissling. He's a listener, and we're so grateful he shared his story and the story of his uncle Charles, who was a World War II bomber navigator who paid the ultimate price for his service to his country, along with over 400,000 others, plus, including my own uncle, the uncle I never met or knew. And that happened to so many families across this great country. And what a heartbreaking thing to hear from that person in charge of taking care of that cemetery in Europe, that most of the men here, he said, have never had any family visit. And that's heartbreaking. And heartbreaking, but also beautiful that Chuck took that visit to honor his uncle and to honor his uncle's memory. The story of loss, love, and sacrifice here on Our American Stories.

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0: And we continue with our American stories. Up next, a story out of Mississippi. And this story is about the king of the Delta Blues. We're talking about Robert Johnson. Much of his life is shrouded in lore and mystery. Here to separate fact from fiction is Robert's grandson. Let's get into the story.
1: Robert Johnson was born May 8, 1911 in Hazelhurst, Mississippi, which is a town in Copiah County, Mississippi. And his mother's name was Miss Julia Dobbs. Julia had about five kids. Robert was the youngest, and she was married to a guy named Charlie Dobbs. Charlie Dobbs was not Robert's dad, okay? Charlie Dobbs was a man that got in trouble in Hazelhurst because, you know, the racial tension and everything. And Mr. Charlie was, he was one of those that, I'm going to do what I do. And so he had to get out of town because he wanted to do what he wanted to do. And he left Julia and the kids there. Well, while they were there, a man by the name of Noah Johnson started, you know, calling a courtship. Noah Johnson is Robert's biological father, okay? And the family, she took the family from Hazelhurst, moved to the Delta area, and, you know, was considered to be a sharecropper. And from sun up to sundown, you were working the fields for little or no money. You were living on land, on plantation, where they still were plantations. Even though slavery was over, it was still plantations. And they had what they called a commissary. The way they would pay people for working in the fields was real slick. You let them come and buy food from the commissary that they had worked for all along. So all you doing is feeding them. You weren't really paying them anything. Now, his mother was messing with him. She had another guy by the end. She was pretty promiscuous when it came to relations. And the man that she was with at that time tried to get my granddaddy to work in the fields, you know, from a kid on up to his teenage year. He refused, and the man used to beat on my granddad and whoop him, trying to make him work. So Robert took up and left. He didn't want to live the type of life. From there, he was a rambler, you know. That was one of his songs, you know. I'm a rambling man blues, you know. Traveling Riverside blues. I mean, he was always on the go, you know. Living from home to home and not seeing a stable family. He would jump the box cars and on the train. Hey, ain't none of them empty. jump in. Yeah, get to town. He jump off of the town, you know, right there in the town. I'm back on. That's how he traveled really a lot in the Delta. You know, I mean, he was what they would say, footloose and fancy free. Okay. He talked about different relationships, having affairs. You know, he said he had women's in Vicksburg, clean on into Tennessee.
2: I got women's in Vicksburg, clean on into Tennessee.
1: Must have had one in Friar Point, Mississippi, up in the Delta. He said, but his Friar Point rider jumps all over him.
2: But my Friar Point rider now hops all over me.
1: Out of all them women. So he had women in every Mississippi zip code, he had women. And he talked about those towns and those cities, really towns, they were less little towns, mm-hmm. on Highway 61. That was a route. Highway 61 from Vicksburg on up to Memphis. Little towns, he had women.
3: Sounds like he was just kind of battling with the man, you know, the instincts of being a man.
1: Yeah. And he got to a point where he didn't really value a woman's worth, but he didn't want to be like that. He even got married. You know, he got married and his wife got pregnant. They were in their teens, early teens, really. And that was before he came to Hazelhurst. And, you know, he said, I want to live a normal life. He tried it. Okay, so he met a lady named Virginia Travis. He married her, got pregnant and everything. And during the childbirth, she died, of course, and the child died as well. You know, while she was gone to her grand mother's home to have birth, give birth to the child. Robert picked up the guitar again and said, okay, while she, you know, she's on there, I can kind of pick up my old habit again, you know. So he started playing the guitar and everything, going to different towns. And he had it planned where he was going to be right in town by the time she was getting ready to give birth. And when he got there, her and the baby had died. And her parent, her family blamed Robert Johnson for both deaths. Said if you weren't playing this old devil's music, then Virginia and that baby would still be alive. And there you go again. Pressure, depression, torment, because not only did my wife and child die, but y'all blaming me because I'm singing the blues. There go the drinking, the womanizing again. I mean, it was just a cycle. And every time he was trying to break that cycle, something where even with my grandmother, he asked for my grandmother's hand in marriage. Asked her dad, you know, I would like to marry Virgin Mae. That was my grandmother's name, Virgin Mae. And my great-granddad said, nope. No daughter of mine is going to marry anybody that sang the devil music. There you go again. Wanted to be with my dad. Wanted to spend time with my dad. My dad, I only remember seeing his dad two times. Both times, he would come to my great-granddad's home who raised my dad. And he would try to come in to see the boy. And my great-granddad said, nope, as far as you can go. You know, but my dad looking out the window, and he's seeing his dad give his granddad money to get his little boy for me. You know, and that happened twice. But other than that, he was kept away from his son. His daughter and wife died. Everybody blaming him. And so that's, I mean, it just tormented him, really. And the life changes that he went through and the struggle, that really is what led him to want to pick up the guitar. He would go and peeping in the juke joints and seeing a guy named Charlie

0: Patton and Willie Brown and other guys playing in those juke joints. And he took a liking to the guitar. And Robert, you know, he would go in there when they take a break. He'd go in there, pick the guitar up and try to play it and everything and just be kind of hold a tune. I'm talking about this. The artist would say, look, guys, would y'all please get that guitar from that man? They kicked him out. Say, look, boy, give me that guitar. Get out of here. All he's doing is just noising the people. Just get that guitar from him. Robert said, okay, I'm going to show y'all. I'm going to show you. And he left, and he was determined from that point on, he was determined that he was going to learn how to play that guitar. Legend has it that Robert Johnson learned how to play the guitar by going to the crossroads in the Delta, meeting up with the devil. Devil said, I will give you this talent if you will give me your soul. You will become famous. I need your soul. So he supposed to have made a deal with the devil to sell his soul. Okay? But in all actuality, the truth to the myth is you cannot make a deal with the devil to sell your soul because you don't own your soul.
1: When we come back, more of Robert Johnson's story as told by Stephen Johnson, his grandson, here on Our American Stories.
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1: 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Alongside Packers Hall of Famer Mark Tauscher, here's the Emmy Award winner, Homer.
4: This is Green Bay Game Night. And we have one debate. Is this the greatest collapse in the history of the Green Bay Packers? They were outscored in the final 13 minutes. And I know this is the first ever. They were outscored 22-3. But the opening statement always comes from Mark Tauscher. So I apologize. I really shouldn't have had that opening statement. That was kind of just a preview of the show. In addition to if it's 99 or 100% to get the coach fired. But now, for the opening statement, his opening statement, Packer Hall of Famer Mark Tauscher.
5: Okay, to answer your initial question before my opening statement, no, it's not the biggest collapse. It's a big collapse, but it's not the biggest. I would argue the playoff game was, and obviously the 2014 championship game. Could go on and on. But listen, man, I am not one to say that refereeing, I always try to not allow refereeing to be a monster impact on a game, because typically calls will, you know, balance themselves out. That was complete bull spank. Complete and utter baloney at the end of that game. And I know you're going to look at the score and say, oh, they lost by 17. We all know those calls changed the game. They did, period. And three in a row, 12 penalties, 98 yards, Minnesota 3 for 15. It was complete bunk. Now, do the Packers have a lot of issues? Absolutely they do. Their offensive line is just not good. That was why I picked the Vikings to beat us today. Flores took advantage of it. This was a game they're going to beat. I'm sure we're going to talk about the decision by Matt LaFleur to take points off the board, which I don't mind. I'm not mad about that. But the bottom line on this was the Green Bay Packers blew this game. Had a bunch of opportunities to win it, could still overcome all of the BS that did happen. They didn't. They're not a good enough team to do that yet. And I hope that at some point they will be. But in the opening week, they were not able to overcome the Brian Flores blitz package and what I would say is just crap officiating, period. And that's my opening statement. There are a lot of things I liked about today, obviously, until the fourth quarter. But it doesn't matter because nobody's going to remember any of that. This game was a huge missed opportunity, and the official

0: Officials played a big part in it. And if this is the first time in the however many years I've ever done this show that I've ever put that on in officials, ever, because it did make that big of a difference. It just did. That's my opening statement.
1: Very good. 1-800-990-3776. 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So I want to make sure
0: it is
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0: 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Yeah, it's just I'm irritated, man. We were look at the stat line. We absolutely dominated the football game. Carson Wentz has happy
1: excuse,
0: feet
1: excuse me, sir.
0: And is
1: sir,
0: not a very good quarterback in the NFL anymore.
1: It was 350-168.
0: Homer,
1: at the time that
0: the frustrating
1: they didn't
0: part is,
1: take, I can't believe you bring up the officiating more than the coach. I can't believe that you do that.
0: No, I
1: you
0: am.
1: You watched this game and you're blaming the officials?
0: I did.
1: Can I ask you,
0: Homer,
1: how many times on the floor you say, what is it this time? No, this time it's the official. And the next time it's this. And then it's always something.
0: Because, hey, Homer, so I don't have a problem with what I think most of our fans do. You want Matt LaFleur to be aggressive. You get 5 yards, it's fourth. I don't like the call. I don't like a quarterback sneak. Go put Tucker Kraft in and let him QB sneak. I'm all right with that. That's the part that irritated me. I don't mind that decision that he made. So I don't know what other things you're going to look at. Those calls were one call, okay. Three of them? Really? And if you don't think that changed the complete complexion of the game, I can't help you.
1: Well, I can just as easy. Now, hold on. The complexion of the game changed when he didn't take the field goal. That's when the complexion of, yeah. That you would pick the officiating over that. Because after the officiating, that didn't mean the Packers had to then get sacked twice in a row and get fumbled twice in a row. He fumbled the first time, and the offensive lineman got it. Then he fumbled again. We got screwed by the officials on that one series. We are therefore allowed to play
0: three
1: like
0: times.
1: Crap.
0: Whoa, 3 times on that one series.
1: Fine, it cost him 7
0: interception.
1: Points. Fine,
0: got
1: it cost
0: off
1: him
0: the field twice.
1: Yes, yeah, cost him 7 points. That's still what you're going to lead with after watching that game. Okay.
0: Yes.
1: So be it. Now we do have flush
0: Homer,
1: it or flush
0: let me
1: it.
0: Ask you this, Homer. Homer, yes. Just wait. Since you're so stern on this, you answer me this, Riddler.
1: Right.
0: If Evan Williams' interception counts, if they get off the field, do you think we're winning that game up 5 with the ball back?
1: Do I think they are?
0: Yeah.
1: I would have thought so. I didn't know the offensive
0: line would collapse to the degree that it was. So here's the deal. And I want fans to say what they want about Matt LaFleur. It was a horrific.
1: Actually, I want to take that back. No, they still would have lost. He always finds a way to lose. Always. I apologize. I was wrong. How many games like this do you have to watch? Yeah. You thought the Bear loss in the playoffs was bad. This was worse. Why does a team collapse after playing so well for 3 quarters? How can it be that bad after it's that good?
0: So you're putting it all on the floor.
1: Yes. How many times does it have to happen? Do we need to make a list and go, no, this game, this happened, and this game, this happened, and this game, this happened?
0: I'm asking you, and you said your first instinct I don't have the problem that you do with him going for it, taking points off the board. Jim Nance didn't like it.
1: I don't have a problem with that. I did not have a problem with that.
0: I don't want him running a quarterback sneak for a yard and a half. I don't want that. So if you want to give him grief about that, I am totally on board with it. That's a terrible play call. But the bottom line is the Packers win this game if any of those three, which were borderline at best garbage if you really want to be honest about. The one on the first one where they're off the field up 5 or whatever, I think they're up 5 or 6, that was complete BS. Now, if you want the one on McKinney, I can at least understand that one. But any of those, this is a whole different ballgame. So I don't know how you can be all you know, getting after me about this part of it. So
1: you are making a coach something he's not. He's capable of blowing a game at any time, regardless of the lead. How you can assume when the game is over at any point, given his ability as a coach and the games that you've seen. Then it is amazing to me. You can never take a game for granted with him
0: Homer,
1: as the coach, correct?
0: Homer, let me ask Homer.
1: The score.
0: Okay, so I understand your point, and I am not.
1: They should let him go tonight. They just don't have an option. They made him an extension.
0: Come on.
1: I don't have anybody else.
0: Come on.
1: He earned the ability to get fired, but he will not
0: be
1: fired.
0: They gave him an extension. You want to fire Matt LaFleur?
1: If I had somebody else, I would fire him tonight as the president.
0: You want to fire Matt LaFleur tonight?
1: Yes, they gave him an extension.
0: Come on. Okay.
1: So I'll accept the extension.
0: Hey, maybe there's a lot of fans that feel like you tonight. I don't.
1: Well, they gave him an extension, so I know he's not going anywhere. So he's going to get a chance to play out the rest of the year. How many of these
0: You're mailing the season in. After tonight's game.
1: No, I'm not mailing. Well, no, I didn't. I didn't mail the season in. If I fired him, that would be I'm not mailing the season in. There can still be a good team.
0: So what are you saying?
1: He has an amazing ability to blow games and have his teams collapse late in games. Remember what the key was this year? He should get fired based on what he said. I'm just too nice. What did he say the key is going to be this season? They have to do one thing they didn't do last season. What was
0: finish.
1: It, sir?
0: Finish.
1: Not only did they not finish, they finished even worse than they did last year. That is hard. You know what? This is like after the Titanic, the next ship going down even worse than the Titanic. You thought the Bears loss was bad? Even you got a smile. You wouldn't have thought it possible. You would have not thought it possible they could play a game, and you go, Bears loss wasn't
0: what
1: bad.
0: Is that, the
1: this
0: Lusitania? What ship got sank what after the Titanic? It was probably the Lusitania, wasn't it?
1: This is the essence of LaFleur. He is a good coach. We saw the team he put together the first three quarters. They were kicking butt.
0: Homer, I want you to explain this because I know where everybody is going to go tonight. And you just said you didn't have a problem with him taking the points off the board. What other decisions did he make in this game that directly related to this team blowing it?
1: The team collapsed. The offensive line collapsed because
0: Why?
1: Of the pressure.
0: They were Why handling did they the collapse?
1: Pressure. If I say the coach, because there have been so many games when the team is doing well.
0: What did the coach
1: do
0: to have this team collapse tonight?
1: I don't know. You watch. What did they not? Did they not know they were going to keep
0: blitzing? I just told you what happened. You didn't like what I said. This game is won if those flags aren't thrown, which two of them were bunk. If they aren't thrown, we win this game. And then nobody's talking about Matt LaFleur this and this and this.
1: How can you assume that? How can you assume that?
0: If I may. How many times did Carson Wentz, without the ability to having all those penalties? By the way, I think Jordan Love got suffocated and landed on in that last drive. They didn't throw a flag. It was bunk. So Carson Wentz hold up? How many times did he lead a drive of 60 or more yards without all the baloney penalties that happened? The answer is zero. Okay? It's zero.
1: Part of that was
0: they
1: because,
0: got the free
1: on, they,
0: play to Jefferson.
1: They had a long kickoff
0: That's it.
1: Return, so they didn't have to go 60 yards. Come on,
0: they also, their other ones were the aid of three penalties that were bunk. So I can't sit here and tell you, I am not a Matt LaFleur apologist at all.
1: Points.
0: Yeah, 14 of them were gift wrapped. Period.
1: What were the other seven gift wrapped?
0: Well, at the end of the game.
1: I know you're right. When three officials screw you and you give up a touchdown, when you get the ball, you want the quarterback sacked twice and then fumble and then they get it at the 1 yard line. That's understandable.
0: You're not in that position if the game is officiated correctly. That's the problem.
1: Fine.
0: So,
1: but because you're in that position, doesn't justify.
0: Homer,
1: if they just handed the ball? What if they just handed the ball to the Vikings? Would you say, well, it's still on those three bad penalties by the officials? At what point is the team somewhat responsible to perform?
0: Let's take
1: to
0: calls.
1: A level
0: I'm
1: after,
0: not.
1: All right, we'll
0: it
1: take
0: is
1: calls.
0: A, yeah. a, hey, here's the deal. It's a collapse. I think Matt LaFleur's group deserves all the criticism coming their way. I am not calling for him to be fired tonight like you are. I think that's absurd. But there is no doubt that this team does not have an answer for handling adversity in the fourth quarter. They have not handled it. They got punched in the mouth. They got some crap calls. And you look over on the screen, and after